0: Outside the chambers, Senate Republicans passed a $70 billion immigration enforcement bill after weeks of delays. Alaska Senator Lisa Murkowski is the only Republican to join Democrats in voting against the bill. A ban on President Trump's so-called anti-weaponization fund was not included. It now goes to the House. Better than expected jobs report today, but the stock market down sharply on the prospect of higher interest rates. 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
0: Back in California, an appellate court is letting Cards for Kids play their ads while a dispute over their representation works through the court. ABC's Alex Stone has more.
3: Cards for Kids, they have said through all of this, they're going to fight it, that the money does go to help children that are in need. Cards for Kids saying that they applaud today's court ruling, allowing the ads to continue airing in California, goes on to say, Cards for Kids programs benefit a wide array of children and teenagers. The uninterrupted airing of the ads will enable the charity to continue funding its programs for children and families.
0: A new blood test could detect lung cancers before they develop. Researchers say they identified 14 proteins that could detect lung cancer and other conditions years before a formal diagnosis. ABC Chief Medical Correspondent Dr. Tara Narula.
4: They validated this across the globe in terms of 8 other data sets. And they looked to see, well, what are these 14 proteins a signal of? They're not coming from the tumor. They're coming from this inflammatory environment or precancerous state. And so they also found that this 14 protein signal marker was evident in those who smoked and those who were exposed to air pollution. And not only could it predict lung cancer, but also idiopathic pulmonary fibrosis and COPD.
0: A former CIA officer arrested with millions in gold bars stashed at his house appeared in a Virginia court today. A judge ordered David Rush to remain behind bars pending his trial. Prosecutors say he stole money from the government. Rush has not yet entered a plea. Dave Packer, ABC News.
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7: Temperatures continue to warm up and will heat up even more into the weekend. We'll have some passing clouds tonight, a touch milder, mid and upper 60s for lows. Saturday, mostly sunny, getting hot with highs right around 90. And then on Saturday night, mainly clear to partly cloudy, our lows from 68 to 72. I'm ABC News Fox Storm Tracker Chief Meteorologist Dave Williams on 1250 WTMA, the Big Talker.
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9: He's here. He's here. Now, broadcasting from the underground command post, deep in the bowels of a hidden bunker, somewhere under the brick and steel of a nondescript building, we've once again made contact with our leader, Mark Levin.
10: Well, it's a pleasure to have our friend, former Vice President Mike Pence. How are you, sir?
11: I'm well, Mark. Thanks for having me on.
10: No, it's a pleasure. You've written a very fascinating book here, important book. It's called What Conservatives Believe, Rediscovering the Conservative Conscience. And I want to jump right into this. We're going to have some good time to talk about this because these are topics that I enjoy myself. Let us start actually with Chapter 2, One Nation Under God. How important is that?
11: I think it's where everything begins. I mean, you and I both know that the Declaration of Independence included an earth-shaking statement that all men are created equal and are endowed by our Creator with certain inalienable rights of life and liberty and the pursuit of happiness. And I begin the book of What Conservatives Believe by simply asserting that's the foundational principle, that we believe our rights come from God. And in that chapter and going forward from there, that to me is always the foundation for limited government, for conservative principle, and I wanted to start What Conservatives Believe there.
10: That's so very important. And you know, there may be some people who don't believe that, and yet they benefit from the fact that the founders believed it, correct?
11: Right. That is 1,000% true. You know, you get to the end of that Constitution that gets crafted in 1787 in Philadelphia, and the First Amendment to that Constitution ensures that the freedom of religion, not the freedom from religion, but the freedom of religion for people to, you know, believe or not believe according to the dictates of their conscience. But I think for conservatives who are called into the public square, either just as citizens or maybe aspire to put on a uniform or aspire to serve in public office, to understand that what we are conserving at its core is the belief that our rights come from God.
10: And our rights come from God, and our country was founded based on that, through Judeo-Christian principles and the Enlightenment, right?
11: Well, I don't think there's any question. I don't consider myself a scholar or a historian, but you just simply...
10: You're pretty good
11: there,
10: Mike.
11: Quotes, well, one of my favorite quotes is that it shows up in the book, is Abraham Lincoln referred to a proverb that talked about apples of gold and pitchers of silver, and he said, the apples of gold, for America, the apple of gold is the Declaration, the pitcher of silver is the Constitution of the United States. So everything for Lincoln, you know, our 16th president and the founder of the Republican Party, who described himself as a conservative, everything began there with the Declaration and the Constitution.
10: What is the difference between conservatism and nationalism and populism and these other isms, do you think?
11: Well, I think, you know, if I can take a half step back, and because in the book I try and call out, you know, two different threats, I think, to traditional conservatism in America. Number one is we've seen the Democratic Party slide farther and farther to the progressive left, to radical ideologies, embracing outright socialism, questioning long-term alliances, and even giving safe harbor to anti-Semitic voices and leaders that question even our support for Israel in the darkest of terms. And I think that's, you know, our contest will continue politically with that ever more radical progressive left. But I wrote the book because, as you well know, there's been a new threat to the conservative movement, and that is from a rising populist right that would question America's role as leader of the free world, that would embrace big government solutions and marginalize the right to life and the values that we've always cherished in this movement. I want to say that there's some purchase of those ideas in the new Trump administration, but not all. And I think the president's willingness to take the fight directly to Iran, his unwavering support for Israel, his extension of the tax cuts, securing the border, conservatism is alive and well in the Trump administration. But those voices, those forces that you call out on a regular basis, I think conservatives would do well to be aware of as we go into the midterms, and most importantly, as we move into 2028, which will be a time when, before we decide who we're for, Mark, I think we'd do well to focus on what we're for and of what conservatives believe.
10: No, I agree with you 100%, and I know what forces you're talking about, for sure. And as we get into national security in Israel and so forth, I want people to know how patriotic your family is. Tell us about all the service that's been in your family, or is in your family.
11: Well, thank you, Mark. I mean, my dad was a combat veteran. Karen's dad was Air Force. But I'm the proud father of a major in the United States Marine Corps and the father-in-law of a lieutenant commander in the Navy. And both of our guys are fighter pilots, and we couldn't be more proud of them.
10: And without saying where, one of them is serving right now, correct?
11: Well, they're both in active duty now. And yeah, we don't talk about where they are, but I'll tell you what, I want to give President Trump all the credit in the world for making the decision last year and this year to unleash the armed forces of the United States against the leading state sponsor of terrorism in Iran. You and I both know. We didn't start this war. It started 47 years ago when the hostage crisis happened in the Carter administration. 241 service members lost their lives in the Beirut bomb. All that comes from Iran and Afghanistan and Iraq. These mullahs in Tehran have been waging war on the United States and Israel for five decades. But it was President Trump who unleashed our armed forces and who responded brilliantly in the month of March. I write about that in the book. I write about the China menace, the Russia menace, but the need for America to continue to confront the Iranian menace.
10: And you write an entire chapter on the case for Israel, which is under attack by the Democrats, almost to a man and woman, not completely, but they're getting there, much of the American media. I wouldn't say most Republicans. I'd say some of these populist nationalist isolationists you're talking about.
11: Right.
10: Have you ever seen anything like this, Mike?
11: I just haven't. I mean, I have to tell you that, you know, from the time I was elected to Congress when we first met 25 years ago, it's always a great source of pride to me that in even a very politically divided Congress that Republicans and Democrats stood shoulder to shoulder to support our most cherished ally, Israel. But that shouldn't have been a surprise. I mean, you can go back to the American founding and you can find sermons that thundered from the pulpits of little buckboard churches expressing the passion that colonial Americans had for seeing the people of Israel return to the land of Israel. It's the reason why Harry Truman saw to it that the United States was the first nation on earth to recognize the Jewish state of Israel. And through the generations, we've ensured that that Israel had what they needed to defend themselves by themselves. But I'm not surprised by the progressive left's collision course with support for Israel. I sensed that for years, and in fact, write about in the book how in 2012 at the Democrat National Convention there was a resolution to strike the provision of their platform that expressed support for Israel. I don't know if you remember this. There was a voice vote on the floor that voted in favor of removing support for Israel from the Democratic platform. And the guy with the gavel up front gaveled it in and said that the nays have it. He said we're keeping it in the land. So this is a rising tide in the Democrat Party. And you look at people like Ilhan Omar. You look at that new candidate for the Democrats in New Jersey, 12, and you can see that anti-Semitism, opposition to Israel is growing. But I think conservatives deserve to know, and anybody that listens to your show already knows, that we have a chorus of voices on the populist right that are, you know, tried to talk President Trump out of striking the nuclear facilities in Iran, a year ago out of Operation Epic Fury and have consistently called for ending support for Israel. And that often slips into the darkest and most anti-Semitic terms. I think as we challenge the secular, progressive, radical left, as conservatives, we need to be watching our right flank and make sure that these voices, anti-Israel and even anti-Semitic, have no footing in the future of our party.
12: No, you're 100% right. Have you noticed that they all tend to like Putin, too? Isn't that kind of weird?
11: I just don't get it, Mark. You know, when I was vice president, I met Vladimir Putin. I stood nose to nose with him and told him things he didn't want to hear. And I have always seen him as a small and bullying leader in Russia. But to size him up as a man, I would tell you, he's not someone to be underestimated. And and the fact that people have shown enmity toward support for Israel have been willing to cut off all funding to Ukraine is unconscionable. I go into this in the book over and over. America, conservatives believe America is the leader of the free world. It doesn't mean we go around the world looking to pick fights, but it means that when our interests or our allies are threatened, we make sure that that freedom is supported. And I continue to believe that the United States must ensure and lead the West in providing Ukraine the resources they need to defeat and repel that Russian invasion. If Vladimir Putin overruns Ukraine, I have no doubt in my mind that he's going to cross a border very soon that our troops are going to have to deal with him. And it'll only embolden China in the Asia Pacific if Putin succeeds in Ukraine.
12: In fact, Putin, in the last week or so, has been violating Romania's airspace and firing missiles in there. He's done it with Poland, too. He's testing us beyond Ukraine. Well, I want to continue here. The book's so great. The book is What Conservatives Believe, Rediscovering the Conservative Conscience. You can get it on Amazon.com right now, any major bookstore right now. You're going to have all weekend to do it. I loved sitting around in Barnes & Noble in the corner and turning away from the, you know, towards the shelves, away from everybody so they don't see me with my baseball cap on. I'm a nerd. But you're going to love the book, What Conservatives Believe. And if you're on any of my social sites, we have it there as well. We'll be right back.
13: Much love in.
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0: Welcome, everybody, back. We're here with former Vice President Mike Pence, his great new book, What Conservatives Believe. And you felt compelled to write this book so traditional conservative values would play a role in the upcoming elections, correct?
1: Absolutely, Mark. You know, I really do believe that the conservative agenda is the winning agenda. And Republicans have proved that over the last 50 years. We proved that in the 4 years of the Trump-Pence administration. And I believe President Trump, in so many ways, has continued to apply that position, calling for $1.5 trillion in military spending, building up our military, standing with Israel, standing up to Iran, and passing the tax cut extension. But there's been issues where there have been changes, and I don't know precisely where they come from. I speak about that in the book as well. But I really wrote it for the future, Mark. For me, it really is about doing our part to make sure conservatives know that while our battle is against the progressive left, and we've become an oppositional force to people that really want to tear down the foundations of this country. I just saw last week that the wannabe Speaker of the House, Jeffers, has announced that if they take the majority, they want to pack the Supreme Court of the United States.
0: Awful.
1: And rewrite the Constitution. But I think we can't just be an oppositional force. Conservatives have always been able to carry a positive message of our principles and ideals. And as we look particularly at 2028, I thought it might help to really lay out, particularly for young people around the country, one book that describes what conservatives have always believed.
0: This really is your first chapter, isn't it? It's a time for choosing for Republicans to decide who they want to be going forward. I think that's a very, very important point, and you're very right to raise the issue of these podcasts or these woke right types. Who are trying to take over the Republican Party, and I think now they've decided to challenge it and create sort of their own entity of sorts. It's very weird, with radical libertarians, and then you have socialists, and it's just very weird. I think a

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1: People.
2: The book is, and I encourage you to get it, What Conservatives Believe, Rediscovering the Conservative Conscience. 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We've posted it on all our social sites, and we're going to continue to talk the mic after the break. There's so much in this book that's so important that I want to explore with you. And when we come back, I'd like to talk about strengthening the traditional family, because I can't remember when the traditional family wasn't under attack, but it is really, really under attack now. Now, we're not even defining men as men and women as women, and we're trying to confuse that, or the Democrats are, and we're fighting and we're pushing back. And there's a big Supreme Court decision coming up on whether it's constitutional to ban biological males from women's sport. Just real quick, Mike, you ever think this would be an issue? It's crazy.
1: Never in my life.
2: I agree. It's so weird. All right, but we're going to explore this with the Vice President, Mike Pence. What Conservatives Believe. Get it. 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
5: ABC News, I'm Dave Packer. U.S. Central Command says that U.S. forces shot down four Iranian one-way drones fired at the Strait of Hormuz. CENTCOM says the drones posed an immediate threat to regional maritime traffic. An appeals court in D.C. hearing oral arguments over President Trump's plan to build a new White House ballroom. Trump's Justice Department doubling down on his authority, saying, quote, if the president wanted to bulldoze the Statue of Liberty, no one could sue to stop him. And on Air Force One, the president announcing another renovation project for Washington behind the Lincoln Memorial.
6: It's a beautiful promenade. It could come from a lot of, we have a lot of sources of funding. We won't have to go back to Congress or anything. We have a lot of sources of funding.
5: Senate Republicans this morning passing a $70 billion immigration enforcement bill weeks of delays after that, and a ban on President Trump's so-called anti-weaponization fund was not included in the bill. That bill now goes to the House. This is ABC News.
7: How did I lose weight? And I did. Lean, right here. I did. I love this stuff. 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
1: One of the dogs, Ronnie, is barking, barking, barking. That tells me one of two things, Mr. Vice President. 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All right, well, I'm going to go to a sponsor, then we'll go back to Mike Pence, but get that great book, What Conservatives Believe, Rediscovering the Conservative Conscience. 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Let's get back. You know, we talked about God. You write about that in the book, how crucial that is, and the founding of America really makes it unique in so many ways. But that relates to, in my view, faith and morals and conscience and all these things. So the attack on the nuclear family, attack on basic beliefs, biological beliefs and so forth, how does that affect a society? You write all about it. I want us to discuss what's in the book.
2: Yeah, the progressive impulse has always been against the nuclear family because, the family is where people essentially learn life and are independent from government. And the radical left has always had enmity toward the family, and it's the reason why, you know, I said not long ago, and I wrote this book because I think in some respects Republicans have lost their way, but Democrats have lost their minds.
1: It's true enough.
2: The attack on the family, the men in women's sports, 8, I don't even know what the last count is of the number of genders that the progressive left think exist in this country, but I do think it creates a tremendous opportunity for us to talk about values and to talk about the conservative traditional values that have defined our movement. My concern is that on the populist right, there is an effort to do two things with regard to the family that I think are troubling. Number one is to come up with government solutions for family. I mean, you know, it strikes me that some of what you hear coming from the populist right and the NatCons is big government programs that will subsidize and promote and drive a family. You know what families need, Mark, is less taxes, less regulation, mm-hmm. low-cost energy, get government out of the way so that families can thrive and live in any time they want to on one income. Give parents the ability to choose where their kids go to school, whether it's public, private, parochial, or homeschool. And those are the conservative principles for supporting family. I truly do believe it. But you know, the other part of the populist right on this, it seems to me, is just kind of a never-ending push to drive us away from even talking about values. You know, it's been one of my disappointments, I'll be honest, in this administration. After President Trump led, during our years, the most pro-life administration in history, the president appointed three of the justices that sent Roe v. Wade to the ash heap of history where it belongs. But with the advent of the new Trump administration and the appointment of a pro-abortion secretary of HHS, we've actually seen abortions in this country go up since Roe versus Wade was overturned. And that's because during the Biden years, mail order abortion, the availability of the abortion pill by mail in all 50 states was legalized without doctor supervision. And the populist right would say, we just don't even want to talk about the right to life. We want to go with what's popular. That may not be popular. Where I really believe that at the very center of the conservative movement, and I call it in my book, The First Freedom, is the right to life.
1: Mm-hmm. No, I agree with that. But I wonder if federalizing it, which I've always favored, if we have a problem with some of these states, too. Even some of these Republican states don't want to tackle it, you know?
2: Well, that's exactly right, although there's about 30 states that have, since Roe v. Wade went down, you've had about 30 Republican-led states, that, including my home state of Indiana, that have essentially banned abortion. But by having our FDA unwilling to review or restrain mail-order abortion in this country, we literally have seen abortion go up. I say that with a heavy heart, but my argument with the populist right is they think that we ought to be talking about government solutions, we ought to be embracing some of their isolationist rhetoric, but we ought to be staying away from the values that, Mark, you and I both know, that the conservative movement at its core is a movement committed to life and liberty.
1: Mm-hmm. No, you're right. I mean, these positions, it's funny how you and I have the same positions on most of this. It's not actually funny. It should be predictable.
2: That's right.
1: Because we came up the same way, in the same belief system, and we've advanced it our entire lives in different ways. And it's quite true. What do you make of the advance of school choice? You write about it here. That's been a good move, right?
2: Yeah. Look, I wrote a chapter on patriotic education and school choice, which are not mutually exclusive. I think most Americans mm-hmm. want their kids to go to a school where, A, you know, they learn reading, writing, and arithmetic, and B, where they learn to love their country. But without educational choice, parents are otherwise relegated to failed public schools that are oftentimes indoctrinating them in ways that paint America in very dark terms. And I think it's the reason why I couldn't be more proud to see Republican-led states advancing educational choice. During our administration, in our 4 years, we greatly expanded the availability of credits for school choice. The new Trump administration has increased that to expand even younger ages for children. And I give them all the credit in the world for that. But I have a lot of confidence in the American people, just as you do, Mark. I think you put parents back in charge of their kids' education, deciding where they go. They're going to send them to schools where they learn and where they learn to love America.
1: Well, unfortunately, we're going to have to break from here, Mr. Vice President. And I want to encourage people to get the book, What Conservatives Believe, Rediscovering the Conservative Conscience, What Conservatives Believe, Amazon.com. It's on all my social sites. You can go directly there or a bookstore this weekend, which is always fun, too. And I want to wish you and your wife and your family and the family members who are serving overseas all the best, sir.
2: Mark, thanks. It's great to be with you. And thanks for your clarion voice for life and liberty every day. We just admire you more than we can say.
1: Thank you, Mike. That's very, very kind of you. God bless you, my friend. Take care of yourself. I want to slip into a call here. John, Kansas City, Missouri, the great KCMO, our wonderful affiliate there. John, apparently you know Mr. Plattner. Is that correct?
3: No, I do not know him.
1: Oh, but, the caller who did dropped out. Is that right, Rich? Anyway, you go right ahead, John.
3: Well, Mr. Plattner is a perfect example of what I would like to call a pathological liberal, because they are pathological liars, and they just continuously just lie and lie and lie and try and flip the script, trying to get people to believe in them. And here it is, tattooed on his chest, Nazi symbol, and people, these Democrats, will still vote for him, going against everything that they espouse, proving that they're all pathological liberals, pathological in their liberal belief that whatever it is, the ideology is above their what common sense dictates is what's right.
1: I like
3: and
1: that
3: the
1: phrase.
3: Fact is that they and they don't stop and think about what's good for America, and they hate America so much that they'll do anything they can to try to destroy it in any way possible, and then blame us for it going down when we're trying to save it as conservatives by pointing it out, saying, hey, this is wrong, this is bad, and this is the right way to go. And they will not listen because they're pathological liberals. They're pathological and they're liberal.
1: I love that phrase, pathological liberal. Good job, and you're 100% right. Appreciate it, John. Take care. We had a caller on who served with Plattner and said he's a liar, that he's always been a liar, but he dropped out, unfortunately. I assume this kind of conduct and behavior, this kind of mindset, doesn't just happen. And people who've really been exposed to him know exactly what he is and know exactly what he's doing. All right, we'll take a short break and we'll be right back.
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9: A better life with Dr. Sanjay Gupta.
10: Slowly but surely, AI is seeping its way into every corner of our lives. One area perhaps I didn't expect is diet advice. A new study out of Turkey found that chatbots are recommending to teen boys and girls that they restrict their daily calories to dangerously low levels and eat a balance of nutrients that are kind of out of whack. Remember, teenagers are growing, one pediatrician told us. If they aren't getting enough nutrition, it can really stunt their growth on a number of levels. And in extreme cases, it can lead to significant health consequences. Large language models, LLMs, they are designed to agree with you. So if you're looking to lose weight, they're going to push you pretty hard in that direction. They also sometimes don't know how to tell the difference between good information and bad information. And you know who does? Your doctor. I'm Dr. Sanjay Gupta, helping you live a better life.
1: 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Let's make sure they can keep doing it. I'm all in. You should be too.
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Well, ladies and gentlemen, what you have in California is sickening. You have a tyranny. I'll be the bearer of bad news. Democrat Xavier Becerra advances to general election and governor's race in California. He just overtook Steve Hilton. With two-thirds of the expected vote tally, Becerra was taking 27%, Hilton 26%. Guess who's starting to pick up steam? Steyer at 21%. It's the most crooked damn state, and I'm going to tell you something. People say, why does it take so long to count? Because it's built into the system so they can cheat. There is no other reason for this. I mean, if Florida and Texas, two massive states, can do it in literally hours, so can California. They choose not to. They send all these ballots out. So people are just running around collecting ballots. Can you prove it? Can you prove it? How do you prove it? Horrendous. And they're going to take out that L.A. Candidate, too. History's unfolding right before our eyes. The President of the United States has delivered, not only on his promises, his administration is so incredibly and historically consequential. But, you know, he's not there to stand alone. He needs our support because it's government of, by, and for the people. We're the sovereign, engaged citizens who are willing to stand up for faith, family, and freedom. It's a lot more work to be done. We do need to support him and help him. So I want you to join AMAC, the Association of Mature American Citizens. 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And you don't have to be a senior to join, and I'm going to tell you why right now. 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And right now you can join for 5 years for just $47. That's a fitting way to be part of this organization. That's a little over $9 a year. That's less than a dollar a month. So go to amac.us/Levin. That's amac.us/LEVIN. Join the Association of Mature American Citizens today and be part of the solution. Oh, yes. So what I'm reporting to you is there's been a change, and we got to hope that Hilton can hold on. You got to wonder what's going to happen in the general election, even if he does. These people are just so, they do it right in front of your face, and then they say, prove it. You can't prove it. It's like this guy Plattner. Yeah, I had this Nazi tattoo on my chest. I didn't know what it meant. Are you kidding me? And you're all supposed to believe it. You're all supposed to be as dumb as a liberal. And they're voters. All right, calm down, Mark. Every Friday, in your honor, Ray Charles in America. Here we go.

0: Well, folks, the week is officially over. The weekend begins now. Don't forget, tomorrow night, 8 p.m. Eastern, Life, Liberty, and Levin. 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Please set your recorders or your DVRs or whatever you have. Better to even watch it live. We salute our armed forces, police officers, firefighters, emergency personnel, ICE, our truckers, the men and women in Ukraine, the men and women in Israel, the men and women in Persia, you too. Good night, Spritey and Griffey and Pepsi. Good night, Smokey and Zelda and Gigi. Good night, Edie, Indy and Pat and Rory and Marty and Barney. Good night, Dad and Mom. We're holding down the fort, doing our best. Good night, Leo and Joe and good night, Teddy, and Lou, and all the other great patriots who've passed before us. All right, folks, keep your chin up. Really going to be an important Life, Liberty, and Levin next two nights, Saturday and Sunday. I hope you really key in on that. Have a fantastic weekend. We shall overcome. See you tomorrow night. God bless.
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9: From ABC News, I'm Dave Packard. As the votes are counted in California, the AP now projecting Democrat Javier Becerra has advanced to the general election in the governor's race. Not yet clear who Becerra will face in the general election. His top rivals, Republican Steve Hilton and Democrat Tom Steyer. California historically can take days or weeks, but often the nation isn't focused on the vote count there. Now, state officials are defending the process.
10: In response to criticism from President Trump and Republican gubernatorial candidate Steve Hilton over those slow election results here, California's Secretary of State says in a statement, accuracy before speed. Los Angeles County Registrar Dean Logan says all of the ballots will not be counted for a while.
11: The bulk of our ballots, typically in LA County, are in by 10 days after the election in the count. I don't expect that to be different in this election.
10: Part of the reason is because some Californians vote by mail and those ballots can take a week to arrive to be counted. Alex Stone, ABC News, Los Angeles.
9: U.S. strikes retaliating after another Iranian provocation.
12: According to U.S. Central Command, the U.S. military struck Iranian coastal radar sites after it brought down four Iranian one-way attack drones headed towards the Strait of Hormuz. CENTCOM said the drones posed an immediate threat to regional maritime traffic.
9: ABC's Louis Martinez covers the Pentagon. An appeals court in Colorado overturned the convictions of two paramedics in Aurora in the death of Elijah McClain. They were accused of giving McClain, a black man, and unarmed, a fatal dose of ketamine as a way to sedate him. Two paramedics convicted of criminally negligent homicide, but the judge said the case should be sent back for a possible retrial. Advocates like Midian Schaffner outraged.
13: We who believe in freedom cannot rest until the killing of a black man, black mother, son, is the same as the killing of a white man, white mother, son.
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9: 32,000 hospitality workers at SoFi Stadium in Los Angeles are voting whether or not to strike ahead of next week's World Cup game. Among the grievances, they don't ice agents on stadium property. 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
16: Our members are voting as we speak at our office near SoFi Stadium. We will count the vote later on tonight, and we expect that the vote will overwhelmingly approve an authorization of a strike.
9: Maine Democratic Senate candidate Graham Plattner in his first major campaign rally as he faces disturbing allegations about his behavior. The New York Times reports three women who claim to have dated him are accusing him of heavy drinking, infidelity, and physical intimidation. ABC News has not verified those allegations. Plattner says he was confident Maine voters knew that he was worthy of their trust. It's a mystery of the missing Lego sets in Oregon. ABC's Andrea Fujihi has that story.
17: A YouTuber has gone viral trying to help a family find their valuable Lego collection after they claim it was stolen.
18: The family reached out to me saying that I'm their last hope to get them their life savings back.
17: Ben Schneider, known as Reckless Ben on YouTube, began investigating Brian Mansell's claim about his $200,000 Star Wars Lego set. He says he had a deal with a Bricks and Minifigs resale franchise in Oregon to sell the Legos.
9: Dave Packer, ABC News.
19: Temperatures continue to warm up and we'll hit up even more into the weekend. We'll have some passing clouds tonight, a touch milder, mid and upper 60s for lows. Saturday, mostly sunny, getting hot with highs right around 90. And then on Saturday night, mainly clear to partly cloudy, our lows from 68 to 72. I'm ABC News 4 Storm Tracker Chief Meteorologist Dave Williams on 1250 WTMA, The Big Talker.
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24: Being up late on a Friday night, we are recording our broadcasts from Hofstra University. The Talkers Convention was today. We'll talk about it a little bit later on in the broadcast. We got lots to get to. There was apparently a leak in the International Space Station. We'll talk to some NASA engineers about that. A little bit of a scare. How much risk are they in? We'll get into that. Plus, it's Friday, and that means Hollywood exec for a day. So Theo Lewis-Clark is going to join us. That's going to be later on. Of course, open phones with text messages and voicemails and all that. But tomorrow, it was 82 years ago tomorrow that Dwight Eisenhower wrote in a note, "The eyes of the world are upon you." That note was to the men and women who were going to invade Normandy. It was D-Day. It's the 82nd anniversary of D-Day. And so we are going to sit down with a gentleman who was the director of the director of education at the National D-Day Memorial in Virginia. Why is it Virginia? What did that letter say? All of that in the history of D-Day. When we come back, America at Night, we're just getting started.
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12: You ever wake up in the middle of the night or maybe first thing in the morning and notice drool on your pillow? unless you're sleeping next to someone who hasn't already seen all your good, bad, and ugly, it's probably not that big a deal and not anything to worry about, unless it's something that just started happening recently. When people drool at night, it's often because of a stuffy nose, acid reflux, or being a mouth breather. People who sleep on their stomach or side are more likely to drool than someone who sleeps on their back. But in some cases, drooling at night can be a warning sign of something more serious, like dental issues, sleep apnea, or even early symptoms of Parkinson's disease. If you're at all concerned about this, the best place to start is with an ENT doctor, an ears, nose, and throat doctor. They can recommend a sleep study to possibly get some answers. I'm Dr. Sanjay Gupta, helping you live a better life.
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14: This year will mark the 82nd anniversary of a day that many people call the most important day of the 20th century. Of course, June 6th, 1944, it was D-Day. In fact, there's a new movie coming out to talk all about it, but our chance to sit down and talk with the director of education at the D-Day Museum, John Long. John, welcome to America at Night. Thanks for joining us.
15: Oh, thank you. It's great to be able to talk to you and share some more information about D-Day.
14: You betcha. How long has the D-Day National Museum been around?
15: Yeah, it's the National D-Day Memorial was the official name, and this is also our 25th anniversary. So we're not only commemorating the anniversary of D-Day, but also of our own facility, and it's a, you know, it's going to be a great weekend of events.
14: Yeah, we can get to some of that. You're in Virginia, Bedford, Virginia, and it's a great story as to how this memorial ended up in Bedford, Virginia. Tell us that story.
15: Absolutely. Very often we get that question. Why is the National Memorial to a great international event in little town of Bedford, of all places? We get calls every now and then thinking we're in D.C. And, you know, we have to kind of say, well, you know, a little south of there. But the story is that Bedford had the highest per capita losses of any community in the United States on D-Day itself. There was a National Guard unit from D-Day. Company A, 116th Regiment, became part of the 29th Division when they're called up into the Army. And on D-Day, 19 men from that one company were killed on Omaha Beach, very likely in the first hour of the invasion. One man in another company from Bedford was also killed. So 20 men from this little town, which, you know, if you're from Chicago or New York, 20 men doesn't sound like a lot. But from a town that was really very rural, just a small population, this was a devastating blow, and Bedford never forgot.
14: Interesting. And the man who was behind this D-Day Memorial Museum, Bob Slaughter, tell me his story.
15: Bob was from Roanoke, which is about half an hour from Bedford here, and he was also a National Guardsman. He was in Company D of the 116th Regiment, landed on Omaha Beach, survived the maelstrom of battle on that day, but in his retirement years began to think there needs to be a memorial somewhere in the United States to what happened on June 6, 1944, not so that I can get a great deal of attention and make speeches all over the country and people, you know, pat me on the back and say thank you for my service, but so that my buddies who never came home won't be forgotten. And so he and some other like-minded veterans started a foundation to put a memorial somewhere in the United States and began raising money for it. Originally a fairly small vision, possibly just an obelisk somewhere or a statue, you know, in a park somewhere, or that he was in favor of a spot in Roanoke, which was his hometown, and again, not too far from here. But in 1994, the 50th anniversary of D-Day, Bob was chosen to be one of three D-Day veterans to accompany President Clinton and Mrs. Clinton on a tour of Omaha Beach. And what it meant was there on the 50th anniversary of D-Day, all the cameras of the world were pointed right at Bob. And it raised so much attention for his effort to put a memorial somewhere that town of Bedford, the county of Bedford, contacted them and said, we would like you to consider a site in Bedford, and for a good reason. So the memorial opened 25 years ago on June 6, 2001. President George W. Bush was keynote speaker, but the guests of honor were the D-Day veterans. Hmm. And, of course, in 2001, there were a lot more than there are now.
14: Yeah, sure. Was John Long, our guest, director of education at the D-Day National Memorial Museum in Bedford, Virginia. Are you all privately funded now?
15: We are privately funded. We are the National Memorial. Act of Congress actually named this as the National Memorial to D-Day, but with the stipulation that there would be no federal funds that come with it. And so we are a private foundation supported by donations, by ticket sales, by our gift shop, by grants, by any other fundraising that we can do, and the support of our benefactors. But we do not have any state or federal money by design, and it works very well, and we get great support from the people who attend.
14: Tell me the story of Bob Slaughter, the person who helped find it, that story you were just telling us about. Right before he invaded D-Day, everyone got a letter from Eisenhower. What did Bob do with that letter?
15: Well, the letter was called the Order of the Day, Eisenhower's Order of the Day, and it was basically the pep talk. I tell students a lot that if you think about it, Eisenhower's kind of the coach of this team, and what does the coach do before a big game? He's going to give you a pep talk. So Eisenhower's pep talk informed his men what this battle was, why it was so important that they had to risk their lives, what was at stake. So he told them, soldiers, sailors, and airmen of the Allied Expeditionary Force, you're about to embark upon the great crusade toward which we have striven these many months. And so he defined this as a crusade, not just a battle, but rather a battle of good versus evil that has to be won. Well, every man waiting for the invasion got a copy of this printed on really not very good paper, and printed by the tens of thousands, distributed to the men waiting on the ships, getting ready to get into their planes, Navy crews on the ships. Bob looked at his and this message from the Supreme Allied Commander, and it occurred to him that this was the most historic day of his life. Only 19 years old on D-Day. He took his copy around to all of his buddies waiting to get into their landing craft and head to the coast of France, and had them sign their names to his copy of the Order of the Day, then folded it up, stuck it in a plastic bag, stuck it in his wallet, and carried it with him through the rest of the war. It was only later, after D-Day, that he pulled it back out and looked at it and realized that of the 75 men who signed his Order of the Day, 11 of them died on Omaha Beach. And then 11 more died later in the fight through France and into Germany. So Bob called it in his memoir his most cherished souvenir of the war. When he died in 2012, his papers came to us. So it's now one of the most cherished mementos of the war that we have in our collection. And we get out to show to people on special occasions. But normally we keep the original in a safe and only show replicas of it because it is such a irreplaceable memento. These are the guys that he wanted remembered, the ones who didn't make it home.
14: John Long, you're a historian and you know this better than anybody, but history oftentimes is told by the generals and the presidents and the kings, but it seems like D-Day, it's told by the individual. Not the famous person, but the individual who went and did his job.
15: Very often, yes, that's by design, because of course it was the privates in the combat boots storming those beaches or jumping out of the airplanes. The generals, of course, they had their role, and the colonels and the majors and on down, but it was the frontline soldiers who were really making this happen. Because what happened in essence on D-Day and pretty much everywhere, despite all of the preparation and the training that had gone into this invasion, everything fell apart. Men landed in the wrong place. They found out their officers hadn't made it to shore. Their weapons may have been lost. The tanks that were supposed to join them on the beach, you know, many of them sank in the channel. And they got, if they were lucky enough to get to some cover and reevaluate their situation, they ask, you know, what do we do now? Our plan A has failed. And so the universal answer was, let's go to plan B, and let's go to plan C, D, E, and F if we have to, but we've got an objective and let's make it happen. Many men lost their lives in pulling that victory from defeat, but many of them, of course, survived to tell the story. And they're the ones we really like to highlight, because while certainly Eisenhower and Bradley and General Montgomery and all the rest of them had a major role, it's, you know, they weren't on the beach. It's those guys there crouching in the sand trying to figure out how are we going to win the day that really made this the victory that we commemorate.
14: John Long, Director of Education at the National Memorial D-Day Museum in Bedford, Virginia. I find this next question hard to ask and even harder to believe, but is it true that we still do not have a full accounting of all that perished on the beach that day?
15: It is true. We are still researching the question, and to go back 25 years to actually before we opened, our foundation had decided that it wanted as complete a list as possible of the men who gave their life in the Battle of Normandy on June 6, 1944, and began researching. What they quickly found out was there was no definitive list or even good estimates. There were ballparks that, you know, went all over in the total number of men killed. Over years, they began compiling the list, and we are still working on it. And the answer is, why that is that in 1944, as you can imagine, the Army's concern was winning a war, not necessarily keeping absolutely pristine records. And so sometimes death dates were estimated or death dates contradicted themselves in the records. And nor were they ever compiled in a single list anywhere until we started working on it. So we are still researching the question and still finding names of men who had died on June 6, 1944. As a rule, what we find now is not so much, that we didn't know this person had died. We just typically didn't know the exact date. And sometimes we have to harmonize records because I've looked at one man's file and about four different death dates listed. So which one was correct? You know, we had to kind of come up with the best estimate. And over the years, we have discovered a total of currently 2,519 Americans who gave their life on D-Day itself. That doesn't count the men killed on June 7th and June 8th and June 9th. Doesn't count a man who might have been wounded on June 6th and died two or three days later. But even so, of the ones that we have confirmed a death date, 2,519 Americans. In addition to that, 1,917 of our allies who are also part of this invasion, because I'm always quick to point out this is not an American operation. It's an Allied operation, of which America is obviously a big part, but certainly not the only part. So on our wall, 4,436 names, each one named individually, their names put on bronze plaques because this is their memorial. We want to remember each one by name and the sacrifice that they made. Obviously we celebrate the veterans who came home, like Bob Slaughter, the survivors. But we are a memorial, so the ones who paid the ultimate price for this victory on June 6, 1944, they are the ones we commemorate and say we are determined to keep researching until we've exhausted every record, scrap of paper, and, you know, we will, find every name we can.
14: Yeah. If you ever find yourself in Bedford, Virginia, or you think you might want to head over to Bedford, Virginia, it's the D-Day

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1: Who were just happened to be in his office that day.
2: 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We're celebrating or acknowledging, remembering 82 years ago this year, the most important day probably in the history of America and the most important day maybe of the 20th century, June 6, 1944. It was D-Day. We'll come back and talk more about that famous day. America at Night, back in a moment.
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9: ABC News, I'm Dave Packer. The AP projects Democrat Javier Becerra has advanced to the general election in the California governor's race. Not yet clear who Becerra will face in the general election as top rivals, Republican Steve Hilton and Democrat Tom Steyer. Before Tuesday's primary, there were warnings that California's vote count could be slow due to so many Californians voting by mail. Now,
10: without any evidence, President Trump claims a slow vote count here is because Democrats are cheating and trying to steal votes away from Republicans. And he said the U.S. attorney will investigate.
9: ABC.
10: Initially, the U.S. attorney here in L.A. had no comment, but now says there are multiple election fraud investigations underway.
9: ABC's Alex Stone in Los Angeles. President Trump calling for cuts to U.S. intelligence services and putting pressure on his team for a pick for acting director of national intelligence, Bill Pulte, to make them. On Wall Street, the Nasdaq falling quite far, down 1,100 points today. Dave Packer.
11: How did I lose weight? And I did. Lean, right here. I did. I love this stuff. 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
1: He's a historian and the director of education at the National Memorial D-Day Museum in Bedford, Virginia. It's the 82nd anniversary of D-Day. John Long, our guest. John, there's a movie coming out with Brendan Fraser this year called Pressure, and it's the story of the weather when it came to D-Day. And I always knew weather was an important part of D-Day. I didn't know it was worthy of a full movie. Take me through, because when it's all said and done, weather was probably the most important thing when it came to June 6th, 1944. Tell us about the issue when it came to the weather on that day.
2: Well, in a modern war, as World War II was, it has to be supported by a major fleet. We had about 5,000 warships in the channel to support this invasion, and great air power. We had about 11,000 aircraft in supporting Operation Overlord, dropping the paratroopers, for instance. Now, those two elements are very susceptible to bad weather. And in 1944, it's still, by our modern standards, fairly rudimentary, science to predict the weather. So they did the best they could. But, today we're just better. We have better technology, radar, computer models, all this stuff they didn't have in 1944. So it came down to a British officer by the name of James Stagg, Group Captain Stagg, who is the liaison of the meteorologist to General Eisenhower. And he has to give reports on what the weather is expected to be, which was extraordinarily difficult to do in 1944, more than a few days out. So there were really two crucial decisions that had to be made. One was concerned June 5th, the original date for the invasion, and whether a storm that was predicted was sufficient to cancel the invasion. And then again on June 6th, whether the invasion could go ahead because there was potentially a break in the weather. And so Captain Stagg advised the Supreme Allied Commander to postpone for 24 hours on June 5th, which made it June 6th. And then, based on the predictions of a possible clearing front coming through the channel, advised that the invasion could take place. The weather would not be perfect, but it may be adequate. And so Eisenhower agreed that June 6th would be D-Day. Possibly it could have happened on June 7th, but after that, the combination that they needed of, a moon, so paratroopers could see as they jumped, of the tides of that happened there in Normandy, nothing, it couldn't happen except in that narrow window until, again, in mid-June. And as it turned out, in mid-June, the weather was even worse. So it was a very fortuitous decision to first delay on the 5th and then to go on the 6th.
1: Mm. Now, Germany knew we were coming. They just didn't know where, and they didn't know when, right?
2: Exactly right, yes. The invasion itself was a, everyone knew. Lowliest private up to Hitler himself knew this invasion was going to happen. Hitler had been preparing for it for years, building defenses, pouring concrete for gun emplacements, stationing troops along the Channel coast. But, of course, he couldn't know exactly when. And no one expected it June 6th because, remember, the weather didn't look very good. And didn't know exactly where because the channel is a big, big piece of real estate. And if anything, the Germans seemed to expect an invasion to come at Calais, which is where the channel is the narrowest. And that's where they really thought the invasion would take place, exactly because it was too obvious. Normandy was chosen instead.
1: Is it true that they faked him? They sort of pretended they were going to invade in Calais?
2: Oh, absolutely. There was a major deception operation that took place. Operation Fortitude was a codename for a big part of it. And it was obviously to our advantage to make the Germans think the invasion was anywhere but Normandy. So, you know, they went so far as to construct inflatable tanks that from the air would look real, fake radio traffic to make the Germans think that a major army had assembled under Patton's command, no less, across from Calais in England, even went so far as to take out fake wedding announcements on the assumption that if there are this many soldiers actually stationed around Dover, then, you know, X number are going to meet a British girl and get married before this invasion. So it was really an elaborate ruse, and Germans largely bought it. Now, they had a preconceived notion that that's where the invasion was going to come, so it didn't take a lot of, you know, fooling them, because that's what they expected. But, you know, even several days after D-Day, some German commanders, and apparently even Hitler himself, are still saying this Normandy invasion is simply a diversion. The real invasion is going to come at Calais.
1: So even after the initial invasion started and the paratroopers started landing and the people started coming ashore, Germany still wasn't convinced it was going to be at Normandy.
2: Exactly right, because Normandy's not the most obvious place to land. You know, it takes more of a channel to cross. There's the beaches aren't ideal. You don't have a direct shot to Paris as easily as Calais or into German territory. So they really did not expect it to come there. But, you know, there's also a great advantage to doing the unexpected.
1: John Long with us for a couple more minutes. He is Director of Education at the National Memorial D-Day Museum in Bedford, Virginia. You guys are celebrating your 25th anniversary. America's celebrating its 82nd memorial, 82nd year, 82 years since the invasion of D-Day.
2: And in the nation's 250th.
1: Yeah, there you go. There you go.
2: Yeah, we're part of that as well.
1: When you go to Normandy today, there are still the pillboxes that you can go into and see. So there were some defenses. Germany had some defenses there. So they must have thought something might happen there, no?
2: Oh, absolutely. They had defended really the whole Channel coast, except places that was obvious you can't land here. It's too swampy, or, you know, this beach won't work. So there are some places they didn't have to defend, but anywhere that it was possible for Allied troops to land, they had to build defenses. And there's an old military expression that when you defend everything, you really defend nothing. And that's what the Germans ended up doing. They defended so heavily all these areas along the English Channel coast that nothing was really well defended. Hitler talked a great deal about the Atlantic Wall. Well, it wasn't a wall. It was not continuous. It wasn't, you know, it wasn't even finished. A lot of, you know, things were still to be constructed on June 6, 1944. A million landmines were planned and had never been placed. So that's to our advantage. Obviously, the defenses were not as heavy as we expected them to be. But it shows a lot about the German preparations for this. And even though this was not the obvious place, even though it wasn't where they expected the invasion to happen, it was still a very close run thing when we hit those defenses, because in this sort of amphibious invasion, the advantages initially are all with the defense. So it was, you know, still a great risk that we were running. And as Eisenhower knew, he had a note in his pocket that he would release if the invasion failed. He didn't have to release that, obviously, but the fact that he had that note written and took responsibility for the failure of the invasion shows that he expected this, you know, he expected it to succeed, but he was prepared for it to fail because it easily could happen.
1: Yeah, I know a master's degree are written on this next question, but how close were we to not getting a beachhead on Normandy?
2: Fortunately, a lot of things went our way. So you get some historians who argue, well, this was always going to be an Allied victory. Yeah, maybe so. We're obviously never going to be able to test that theory. We had certainly overwhelming command of the sea. We had overwhelming air supremacy. The Germans couldn't touch us on the sea or in the air by June 6, 1944. So it's all going to come down to, as we talked about earlier, the guy, the grunt on the beach in his combat boots who had to summon up the courage to get up above the cover he had found and fire back and move up those bluffs and take on the defenses. Fortunately they did. And were much more successful. So could it have failed? Yes, in theory. But again, we can never go back and duplicate it to find out how it might have happened.
1: Today, Normandy is a very peaceful town. I happened to be there a few years ago, right before one of the anniversaries. I think I was on there June 4th or June 5th. And what I was struck by was the serenity of the beach, right? How peaceful the beach was. And you can only imagine what it was oh so many years ago. But the other thing that struck me, John, was the amount of American flags that were being flown on the homes in Normandy. It was more American flags on homes in Normandy than you see in America on July 4th.
2: Very likely. And the people of Normandy and the people of France entirely have never forgotten that it was American armies as well as our allies who were coming to liberate them. And yes, there's a great deal of appreciation. Now, just as we have said goodbye to most of the World War II generation, most of the World War II generation in France who actually lived through this invasion and remembered it, they're also gone because history marches on. But their kids, their grandkids, their great grandkids now, they remember that it was men from the United States, men from Britain, men from as far away from Australia, New Zealand, Canada, they were coming to kick the Germans out, to liberate France. And say they have never forgotten it and will never forget it.
1: Yeah, busy weekend for you at the National Memorial D-Day Museum in Bedford, Virginia. What do you have planned for this weekend?
2: Well, we will have our annual commemoration, of course, on June 6th. Our speaker is a Congressional Medal of Honor recipient from Vietnam by the name of Drew Dix, who will pay tribute to the soldiers. We will also be adding names to our wall, 14 Americans that we have identified as killed on D-Day through research into stories and solving contradictions and things. We will recognize the World War II veterans who are still able to join us, and it may only be three or four, but any World War II general veteran who is able to come to the D-Day Memorial any day. I mean, they're the rock stars. They're the heroes that everyone wants to shake their hand and get their picture taken. So, any World War II veterans we have, we will certainly celebrate them on this this day, and we will, in general, just remind our participants and the nation, anyone watching online, that this was the day that history was made. This was the day that we opened up a path to victory. We didn't win the war on June 6, 1944, but we opened up a way to win the war a year later. So that can never be forgotten. And I think the more we just stop and ponder what it would be like if Hitler had won, I think the more it becomes clear how important it was that our men running across those beaches, jumping out of their airplanes, that they were successful, shapes the story that we're continuing to tell.
1: Yeah, no question about it.
2: That we still live.
1: Yeah, well, and that's what you do at the National Memorial D-Day Museum in Bedford, Virginia, and the legacy of Bob Slaughter, who got this whole thing started. And that's, you know, it's now left for the history books, and it's left for the next generation to remind future generations of what took place and what happened and what could have been. So, John Long, I know it's a very busy, busy week for you as the Director of Education. Thank you for taking time out of your busy schedule and spending some time with us. It is greatly appreciated, and I look forward to meeting you someday in person.
2: I hope you can come by Bedford and invite anybody who's around this weekend. Come join us in Bedford. And if you can't, everything will be live streamed. So you can also go to dday.org and watch the commemoration as it happens.
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19: For the ninth year in a row, Finland has been named the happiest country in the world.
12: That's according to the World Happiness Report put out every year by the Wellbeing Research Center at the University of Oxford in the UK. Two other Nordic nations, Iceland and Denmark, came in at numbers 2 and 3. Now, having spent quite a bit of time in these countries over my 2.5 decades as a journalist, I can tell you that this is not at all that surprising. There's an entirely different way of thinking in these countries. We before me, you might say. In other words, the mentality is less adversarial and much more, we're all in this together. One other interesting thing that came up was that no matter where someone lived, the more time they spent on social media, the less happy they were. Want to smile? It's simple. Put your phone away for a bit. I'm Dr. Sanjay Gupta, helping you live a better life.

0: nightly conversation. America at Night with McGraw-Milhaven.
1: I will say this, that if you ever find yourself in Normandy, do yourself a favor and go see the cemetery, the American Cemetery. It is hallowed ground, and it is very moving, and it is, hallowed ground. And we had a chance to go there, and very somber, but, I mean, it really brings it home. And to stand on the cliffs at Omaha Beach and Utah Beach and see the peacefulness of the waves and the sand and the cliffs, and you think to yourself, man, what would that must have been like on June 6, 1944? It's an extraordinary trip, and I would highly recommend, if anybody ever gets a chance, take the time, because it is well worth it to pay your respects to that hallowed ground. All right, what are we doing? Next hour, we are going to talk to a NASA expert about the air leak. There's a leak on the International Space Station. We're going to talk about that, and then, of course, Theo Lewis-Clark, for a Hollywood Exec for a Day, and then open phones. And how about this for a tease? If you stick around, I will tell you a story that Donald Trump told that, shall we say, he understated, if that's even possible. Donald Trump, we can all agree, whether you love him or don't like him, is a bit of a exaggerer, likes to tell some tales, likes to exaggerate. Well, he told a story recently in which he understated the story and really did not, should have pumped the story up more. I will explain to you what Donald Trump underestimated. It's a story about his family, that his family deserves a lot more credit than what they get for it. But I will tell you that. How about that? If I don't tell you that next hour, I'll tell you that in the open phones, because it's a pretty extraordinary story in which Donald Trump has mentioned but has understated the story. And how often does Donald Trump understate anything? We'll do that coming up this hour. We got lots more to get to. We are broadcasting from Hofstra University on Long Island. Hofstra hosted the Talkers Convention today. And met Rich Valdez for the first time. What a nice man. We had a nice chat. And he wanted me to wish everybody well and said it was a great audience. But we had a nice chat today. So it was really nice to finally meet Rich Valdez. All right. Stay right there. Our executive...
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9: A better life with Dr. Sanjay Gupta.
10: Staying active every day will go a long way towards helping you live a happy, healthy, and pain-free life. And there is perhaps no movement more fundamental than walking. It reinforces the alignment, stability, and coordinated muscle activation that supports how your body moves, whether you're doing strenuous exercise or simply going about your daily life. This is according to Dana Santis, a strength and conditioning specialist. Even though you walk every day, Dana does say you can make small adjustments to immediately improve your walking mechanics. So, keep your rib cage stacked over your pelvis. Avoid leaning over or arching your lower back. Allow your arms to swing naturally in coordination with your legs. Keep your gaze forward, your jaw relaxed, and then just breathe in through your nose and out through your mouth. I'm Dr. Sanjay Gupta, helping you live a better life.
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11: From ABC News, I'm Dave Packer. Following a week of controversy surrounding the Trump administration's anti-weaponization fund, a Department of Justice attorney said in a court filing tonight that the fund is not moving forward, arguing that one of the lawsuits challenging the controversial fund is moot
12: because the fund has not been set up and it's now not going forward. As ABC's Rachel Scott tells us, debate over codifying an end to that fund was a big part of the delay in the Senate passing a $70 billion immigration enforcement package earlier today.
13: For more than 18 hours, Democrats and some Republicans introducing measures to rein in the fund, aimed at compensating President Trump's allies, possibly even the rioters who attacked police officers on January 6th. All of those efforts failed. For weeks, Acting Attorney General Todd Blanche defended the fund. But after a firestorm of criticism, he testified it had been dropped.
12: Charges have now been officially filed against a Los Angeles man accused of murdering veteran character actor James Handy.
14: The 81-year-old was allegedly stabbed to death by his girlfriend's son on Wednesday morning. Now 44-year-old Michael Gledhill has been officially charged with murder by the Los Angeles County District Attorney's Office, but at his first court hearing on Friday, he was not present because he's being held for a psychiatric evaluation. Gledhill allegedly told police on a 911 call, "I am the son of man. I just killed the man of sin." He's due in court later this month. Alex Stone, ABC News, Los Angeles.
12: And staying in California, with the AP projecting Democrat Javier Becerra has advanced to the general election in the governor's race. Not yet clear who Becerra will face. Many mail-in ballots have yet to arrive, but President Trump has made claims that the slow count is due to Democrats trying to steal the election. The U.S. Attorney's Office says there are multiple fraud investigations underway. Wall Street, the Nasdaq falling 1,121 points today. 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
12: Democratic Senate candidate Graham Plattner answering allegations of abusive behavior in past relationships. ABC's Selena Wang is in Maine.
17: It all puts National Democrats in quite a bind. Winning Maine is crucial in their effort to retake the Senate. Senator Bernie Sanders standing by Plattner. But Senator Alyssa Slotkin exasperated.
18: About bad behavior by another dude.
19: Graham Plattner is not the Democratic nominee yet. The primary is on Tuesday, and Maine's Governor Janet Mills is still on the ballot.
12: Ukrainian forces have been striking deeper inside Russian territory, while Russian forces haven't made any significant gains inside Ukraine. ABC News contributor and former Defense Department official Mick Mulroy explains.
20: Ukraine is seeing a shift here. We're seeing Ukraine hold Russian spring offensive essentially stagnant. And in some cases, Ukraine's even taking back territory. Ukraine keeps advancing its ability to strike long range inside Russia and inside Crimea, hitting very significant logistics targets. And we saw the House of Representatives pass a bill that's going to provide billions in loans and $1 billion in support.
12: The Chicago Bears inching closer to getting a new home outside Chicago. The team's board of directors voting to move forward with a plan to build a stadium in northwest Indiana. Illinois lawmakers failed to approve a bill that would give the Bears a break on property taxes. Dave Packer, ABC News.
21: Temperatures continue to warm up and will heat up even more into the weekend. We'll have some passing clouds tonight, a touch milder, mid upper 60s for lows. Saturday, mostly sunny, getting hot with highs right around 90. And then on Saturday night, mainly clear to partly cloudy, our lows from 68 to 72. I'm ABC News 4 Storm Tracker Chief Meteorologist Dave Williams on 1250 WTMA, the Big Talker.
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0: How did I lose weight? And I did. Lean, right here. I did. I love this stuff. Listen, Brickhouse Nutrition been with me for a long time. So chatting with Miles, I'm up at like 235. True story, I never minded being 235, but you know what minded? 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
23: All right, a little bit later on, we're going to check in with Theo Lewis-Clark, Hollywood exec for a day. But some news came out about the International Space Station today. Apparently, the NASA ordered the four SpaceX crew, 12 astronauts, and astronaut Chris Williams to suit up and enter the elevated safety posture. It's a shelter-in-place evacuation mode inside the space capsule. So to find out exactly what's going on, Keith Cowling is with us. He's editor of NASA Watch and a former NASA Space Station payload engineer. Keith, welcome to America at Night.
24: Happy to be here.
23: Explain to us what in the world's going on. What happened?
24: Okay, well, out of nowhere today, I thought it was going to be a slow news day. It came out that all of a sudden, crew members were told to go into their capsule because something was going on with the atmosphere. As it evolved through the day, what happened, first of all, the space station itself, the oldest parts are over a quarter of a century old. So I got a 25-year-old car in my driveway. You know, after a while, you spend more upgrading the thing and keeping it in shape than using it. It's kind of what's happened with the International Space Station. In the Russian segment, what was becoming problematical is the end where the cargo spacecraft and other spacecraft dock, and the Russian spacecraft kind of really parked in really hard, like trains connecting cars together. Over time, it stressed that part of the space station. There's been leaks, but up until now, they sort of accepted that. Well, they were going to go fix it, the cosmonauts today, and they were going to use a saw to cut through it. And just as they started to do this, the leak rate jumped. So that crossed the red line. NASA said, okay, to the American astronauts, go into the SpaceX capsule for what's called safe haven. Don't worry about closing the hatch yet. Don't get your suits on. And so they hung out there for about 2 hours, and then they sort of resolved what was going on. The Russians said, yeah, we're not going to do that. So what you had here was a red line was crossed. They followed a traditional safety drill. They went and they started the process of, well, what happens if it gets bad? It didn't get bad. They came back out and they went back to work. But what's the net result of this? It's an old spacecraft.
23: Go back a second. Did you say they took a saw to fix it?
24: Yeah, what they're trying to do is, you know, spacecraft are like cars in layers of metal and plastic. And they wanted to pull something away from the internal structure so they could see where a leak was. And it wasn't really designed to be taken apart in space. So they had a little reciprocating saw. They got a cut a little piece out. But I don't know, I'm not exactly sure what the problem was, but NASA didn't exactly like the idea, so that's why they told the crew members, you know what, this leak rate is going up. Just go into the capsule just in case. And then they had a discussion, and they decided to stop that. But, you know, it was sort of – nobody was in danger ever. It's just that the Russians were trying to do something a little sporty, and it sort of didn't work out.
23: And so is the leak fixed, or is the scare over with now?
24: Well, the leak used to be about a pound of air a day. It doesn't sound like a lot, but you got to bring everything up from Earth. They were living with that, and then it went to 2 pounds a day, and that's sort of like, you know, it causes problems. It hasn't changed. There are ways to temporarily take care of it, like literally from caulking to duct tape, but the root cause is important. It's like having a leak in your house. You know, you really want to know why it's leaking, and sometimes you have to peel the shingles back and so forth. So that's where they are right now. Nobody's in danger. It's just they're losing air a little faster than they would like to, which means they have to bring more of it up sooner.
23: Let me ask a rudimentary question. I think if you put a pin in a balloon, the balloon might leak, but then at some point the pin gets so big that the balloon pops. Is that could possibly happen with the space station?
24: Well, yeah, to make fun of this with a science lesson behind it, it's sort of like to say, you know, the first day in rocket science is don't let the air out of your spaceship. And, you know, you expect, though, because metal does leak and over time there's lots of joints, you expect leaks. You plan for it because it just happens. And that's why you have to replenish some of the air and every now and then have to tighten some screws because the space station flexes as it goes around the dark side of the Earth. It's cooler and it shrinks, and when it comes to the sun, it expands. So it's like a bridge where you see those little connectors that, you know, stop one segment from expanding to another. But, you know, there comes a point at which you spend more time fixing the leaks than is probably worth the effort because they're supposed to be doing science up there, not fixing it everything all the time. And that's sort of encroaching on, you know, the reason we're keeping it up there in the first place. So, when do I get rid of the car?
23: Well, how many astronauts are up there and how many Americans are up there and for how long?
24: Oh, God, I got to go check a website. I think it's 7 people, 3 Americans. I have to go look.
23: Okay, are they up there for a year or how long are they up there for?
24: The normal, what they call it, an increment or an expedition, it can range anywhere from 6 to 8 months, and they overlap. So some folks will be up there for a year, some will be up there for 8 months, some for 6 months, and I'd have to go check which one is which. I mean, I've lost track of this for 25 years, but you know, the point is a rotating set of people up there. SpaceX's capsule has 4 seats, so you tend to move people up and down from the American crews and the Japanese and European crews 4 at a time. The Russians, you put 3 in their capsule, so it's 3 at a time. And sometimes we launch a Russian, and sometimes the Russians launch an American. You know, it's just like hitching a ride.
23: Yeah. But basically you're saying that we're at the end of the life cycle of the space station.
24: Yeah, we're getting there, and they keep trying. They're extending it, and now NASA's looking at commercial space stations to pick up, you know, where the space station was designed. Well, I worked on it back in the 90s and so forth, and what it was supposed to do is done mostly everything there. Now we're moving on to, you know, something where the space stations will be smaller and perhaps more focused on one thing or another. And, you know, we learn things as we go on, and, of course, we're going back to the moon, and, you know, the focus is moving more towards that. And so, you know, you have to pick your priorities, and with a limited budget, you know, you can't do everything.
23: I would think, though, that, I mean, have they made any announcement like they're going to start to de-emphasize the space station?
24: Oh, yeah, this has been an ongoing discussion for quite some time. Congress has weighed in on it, all the countries involved have signed off on it. You know, it's a slow-motion process, but it's sort of like, you know, I got an old car here, and every time my wife says, let's get rid of it, I go, oh, I like that car. And so, the space station... it has a lot of utility left in it, but, you know, again, you have to pick your priorities, and you could keep it going forever, but at what cost?
23: Yeah.
24: And sort of like in the equation they're working on.
23: 25 years, what have we gotten out of the space station? What's sort of the science of it? What's going to be its legacy?
24: A lot of things. Some of them sound esoteric, but, you know, if we're going to go to Mars, these trips are going to take, you know, out and back two and a half years. So we've pretty much nailed most of the problems of what it takes for humans to just be in space for that long period of time. So we flight certified humans. was a lot of questions about the lack of gravity and what that, it's my specialty, my degrees are in that, and what happens to various types of life forms, plants, humans, and so forth. And so we've sort of answered a lot of those questions. We've understood the genetic changes now that happen. We've discovered, for example, that some astronauts have eyeball shape changes that don't quite resolve themselves when they come back. You know, so they wear glasses where they didn't before. So, you know, the only way you can figure this stuff out is to go there and do it. And you kind of have to do it in a methodical way. But on top of that, there's a lot of things you can do in microgravity. Things behave totally different up there. And sometimes you reveal aspects of things that you didn't see on Earth because you won't see it there, down here. And so basic science and so forth. You've also learned how to build giant spacecraft and have them work for 25 years, what it takes to fix them. Some things have worked better than we ever thought, and some things just keep breaking, like toilets.
4: What's the problem with the toilets? Why can't they get the toilets working right?
24: You know, they've got, first of all, there's several different designs. It's a pretty complex piece of machinery. If you can just imagine, you know, you're flying in an airplane, okay, make that all that room smaller, and you're weightless, and things need to go from point A to B, and they don't just fall. You have to move them, and let you know. And I'll leave your listeners to.
4: So it, in other words, all the things we would think would be difficult in zero gravity, going to the bathroom, are the things that are the problem in zero gravity.
24: Kind of, but then the flip side is sleeping is great up there. My friends tell me, oh, it's just great up there, looking out the window and all that. And, you know, it's a different, your body, you adapt to it. And that's the thing. So your body loves being weightless because it's like a lot less work. Problem is you got to come home at some point, so you have to exercise a lot so you don't lose your muscle mass and your bone density and stuff like that. So as fun as it is to be up there, you have to work to not get so adapted to it. When you come back, you're not just a bowl of jelly.
4: Tell me about the eyeballs. That was interesting.
24: Well, you know, we evolved on a planet with gravity, and you just assume it's here. And the shape of things, for example, when you fly into space, as soon as you get up there, your body normally has fluids, gravity pulling fluids down and so forth. The system is designed for that. Well, there's no gravity to pull the fluids down. So things are shifting up. You get these chubby faces and skinny legs. And the, you know, fluids moving around can affect the way your heart works. So you have to adapt to that. And then over time, you sort of get back to normal. But the normal you adapt to is the outer space normal, no gravity. And it's something that life on Earth just has never had to experience. Even you'll say, well, what about whales? Well, the gravity is at work. They're just floating. We're talking about no gravity anywhere in the body, and life doesn't quite know how to adapt to it. Sometimes it's easy, and sometimes it's not. And we're about at the point where we kind of basically understand that. But, you know, when I go to Mars, when I go to planets, we kind of really need to be certain that we're not sending people, you know, to their doom, you know, that they'll be safe. And when they get there, they can work. That's the other thing. When you get to Mars, you better have done your exercises, because even though the gravity's lower there, you're going to have to walk around and lift things. So you don't want astronauts to arrive on Mars and just sit in a chair for weeks.
4: Keith Cowling is our guest, editor of NASA Watch and the former NASA Space Station payload engineer. And if you think he's good, well, you're right. He is getting ready to accept an award this weekend at the 44th Annual International Space Development Conference in McLean, Virginia. You have won an award for excellence in mass media. Congratulations.
24: Yeah, thanks. I don't get a lot of those. Normally, I'm nominating people, so I just got to have to wear a tie and say some interesting things. But, yeah, cool. Thank you.
4: Yeah, no, that's a really nice little offer. So big picture for me, Keith, going forward, how worried are you that something more catastrophic might happen on the space station?
24: I'm not too worried. There's a lot of planning for it, but, you know, things happen. I've been on expeditions to the Arctic and Everest, and, you know, you sit there and everything's nice and sunny. There's an avalanche or something, and, you know, you got to be ready for it. And the only way you can be ready for it is if you keep going up there and going through these things and the drills. As a matter of fact, the thing of them going into the capsule, they probably have done it dozens of times practicing it. So in reality, you'd only go in there once in a while, but you've done it so many times, it's like, okay, we'll go do it.
4: So it's sort of like a fire drill in school. You've done it so many times, it's just another fire drill.
24: Yeah, yeah, except maybe somebody pulled the alarm. We're thinking about it, but it's a big deal, but it's one that we've learned over the years how to deal with.
23: Yeah, there you go. Keith Cowling, editor of NASA Watch, former NASA Space Station payload engineer. Keith, great conversation. Congratulations on the award. Be safe, and we'll talk to you down the road.
24: All right, beam me up.
23: You got it. Keith Cowling, editor of NASA Watch. America at Night, back in a moment.
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0: How did I lose weight? 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
23: Stay right there, America at Night. Stay right there. Theo Lewis-Clark, Hollywood exec for a day, is coming up. Hey, a little postscript on 60 Minutes. Apparently, the three remaining 60 Minutes correspondents, Leslie Stahl,
4: John Wertheim and Bill Whitaker have all agreed to stay. So they've apparently got together, had a conversation, and agreed that they're going to stay with CBS. However, apparently, they've made an edict saying, hey, no meddling. So we'll see how all this works out. Now, within hours of Scott Pelley being fired by CBS, the anchor is being offered what insiders are calling a mind-boggling, over-the-top, never-before-seen book and movie deal. You ready for? Are you sitting down for this? Do you want to know why the guy went scorched earth? Do you want to know why the guy, unlike you and me, if we lose our job, we're wondering, right, when's the next paycheck and how are we going to make the mortgage? Well, according to stories, Scott Pelley is being offered for book and movie deals as much as, are you sitting down? $100 million. A close source, according to, alleged that Pelley, who privately predicted a battle with CBS editor Barry Weiss, and knowing a showdown with her and her team was inevitable, has been keeping a secret diary, listening and detailing every conversation, every contact, every meeting, including what other CBS News stars have ever said. It's all there, all the juicy behind-the-scenes stuff, the ready-made-for-a-book manuscript, a movie manuscript, a Netflix streaming miniseries. And from what I'm told, Pelley is anxious to make a deal. That is from Jeremy Oppenheimer of the Daily Mail. So Scott Pelley apparently is going to write a tell-all's tell-all. And according to sources, we'll wait to see how all this turns out, but apparently book, movie, and Netflix deals as much as $100 million. That's why the guy felt confident in calling out his soon-to-be ex-bosses at the staff meeting. Boy, if they just would have gotten some everything bagels. You can't be that mad when you have everything bagels. You know why you're not mad when you have an everything bagel? Because an everything bagel has everything. It's got everything. It's got the salt. It's got the poppy seeds. It's got the sesame seeds. It's got everything. $100 million Scott Pelley deal for books, movies, and a Netflix deal. That's going to be a series. Everyone's going to watch it. They're not

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0: How did I lose weight? And I did lean right here. I did. I love this stuff. Listen, Brickhouse Nutrition been with me for a long time. So chatting with Miles, I'm up at like 235. True story. I never minded being 235, but you know what minded? 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I said, I got to lose some LBs, Miles. 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
3: ABC News, I'm Dave Packer. Ahead of the World Cup next week, 96% of union workers at LA's SoFi Stadium have voted to strike. Fears of ice at the stadium. Kurt Peterson, the Unite Here Local 11 co-president.
4: Our members, the dishwashers and cooks and bartenders, are willing to stand up to both IFA and ICE and say, you know, if you're going to put us in danger, we're going to walk out.
3: The Labor Department reported that employers added 172,000 jobs last month, but the stock market had a bad day, a big sell-off due in part to fears that higher employment will bring higher interest rates. A second cow now infested with the New World screwworm in Texas. That from the USDA in a post on X. There's concern that this pest could have a devastating effect on livestock. The one-month-old calf is about 5.5 miles from the first case of screwworm that was detected in Texas yesterday. This is ABC News.
0: How did I lose weight? And I did lean right here. I did. I love this stuff. Listen, Brickhouse Nutrition been with me for a long time. So chatting with Miles. I'm up at like 235. True story, I never minded being 235, but you know what minded? My knees that were falling apart and my back. I'm like, I don't know what, before I started really lifting, probably about 190. So 235 was a lot. I said, I got to lose some LBs, Miles. He said, Dan, we're going to sick our team of docs and researchers on it, and we're going to get you a really good product because I don't want to take a lot of these needles and stuff. 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Losing weight's a pain. I've been there. 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
3: All right. It's Friday night, and yes, it's time for Hollywood Exec for a day. Theo Lewis-Clark is our Hollywood executive. Here are the rules.
4: Oh, yeah.
3: Theo Lewis-Clark will have three movies. Two of them are actual movies that have been greenlit by movie executives. One has come from his creative mind. We have to figure out which one is the real ones, and which one is the fake one. And we've got some new meat tonight. Tim Fair is the engineer tonight in Hofstra, so he's also playing along. Tim, say hi.
5: How's it going? Thank you so much for having me. This is a nice, pleasant surprise here tonight.
3: Remember, no, it's Tim, an honor Fair of a lifetime.
4: What's okay? up,
3: it's an honor of a lifetime. All right, Tim, that's what it is. All right, Theo Lewis-Clark. By the way, you can also play along at home. The phone numbers are the same, 1-844-2-McGraw, 1-844-262-4729. If you think it's number one, text one. If you think it's number two, text number two. If you think it's number three, text number three. And we'll get those results a little bit later on in this segment. Theo, you have the floor. Lay it on us.
4: All right, let's do it. Hope everybody had a great week. Is it number one? Two human guinea pigs awaken 500 years into the future to see a society dominated by idiots? Or is it number two, mermaid sisters? One seeks love with the humans they found on the beach. The other hungers to dine on them like cannibals. Or is it number three, a killer thinks he sent his wife to her ocean grave, but a group of mermaids give her new life to come back and exact her revenge? Oh, it's a good show this week, my friend.
3: All right, so mermaid theme, is it number one, is it number two, or number three? While the results come in, and while Tim, Alex, and Richard stew on that, let's do a little deep dive. What movie do you have today?
4: Well, since this would be a Gene Wilder documentary, I thought it only fitting to do Willy Wonka and the Chocolate Factory.
3: Oh, right? I want to never live in Gump's Happen Now, Daddy, now.
4: Yeah, Amazon's going to do it, and it's also going to be a big screen. So Gene Wilder is going to be under it. So it's going to be great. So here's the deep dive. Now, number one, it opened to very modest box office. But after it aired on TV, it became a classic. And it aired in the theaters 3 years in a row.
3: Wow. Well, that was back when movies like spent the summer in the movie theater.
4: Yeah, you know, pre-COVID for sure. Yeah. No doubt.
3: Pre-VCR.
4: Right. But they kept going to the movies. I love going to the movies still to this day. Okay, number two, the chocolate room. Remember that chocolate room? That set was revealed to the child actors for the first time on camera, so the director could actually capture their genuine reactions.
3: What do you mean the chocolate room? What do you mean the room with the chocolate river?
4: Yeah, there's a big chocolate room. I'm going to talk about that chocolate river too. You're going to love that chocolate river. So the chocolate room is a big room, And they, all the kids go in, and their eyes light up, and they start licking their lips. I thought they were trained to do that. No. Oh. And that was their natural reactions. Okay, so most of the candy on set was real. But the chocolate river that you just mentioned, it was water mixed with just any chocolate-colored ingredient, which eventually developed into a stench, just a stench like a sewer. So they would put anything brown in there and just like, oh, that's chocolate. No, it wasn't. Stinks. So Gene Wilder remained in character the entire time. So the child actors would continue to view Wonka as mysterious and unpredictable. He never broke character. He never said, I'm Gene Wilder. He was always Willy Wonka the entire time, break time, anytime, morning. Okay, lastly, the movie was financed by the Quaker Oats Company, which wanted to promote what? What did they want to promote, McGraw? Go ahead.
3: I would think a Wonka bar.
4: Yes, a new line of Wonka branded candy.
3: Really?
4: So yes, that's what they did. They said
3: so that was we'll the whole the reason movie. For the movie was the just only, to promote
4: the only reason. The only reason.
3: What was the name of the kid? What was the name of the kid who got stuck who almost drowned in the chocolate river?
4: I think it was Helzbert. Helzbert, something like that.
3: I know. I thought it was Augustus Gloop, right? Augustus Gloop, I thought the guy's name was. Yeah, Augustus, right? I thought it was Augustus. And then what do you have in there for the Wonka Vader? Anything about the Wonka Vader?
4: Nothing about the Wonka Vader. Tell me about that. I only saw the movie three times, so I don't remember. Last time I saw it was, I don't know, 30 years ago.
3: The Wonka Vader at the end, right? When Charlie hands back the everlasting gobstopper, and then Gene Wilder says he passed, and then they take him to the Wonka Vader, and then it breaks the glass ceiling, and the kid flies around the town.
4: You're right. Yeah. Speaking of Gene Wilder, he was great in the Richard Pryor movies. Richard Pryor and Gene Wilder were the best. I mean, they did three films together, and they were great together.
3: You know, Gene Wilder in that movie was a kind of a little, it was a little scary, kind of, I thought. No?
4: I don't think scary. I think fearless. Maybe fearless.
3: Yeah, I don't know. I just thought he was thought he was a little.
4: I love Gene Wilder. He was funny. A little, he wasn't scared to be that way. What about him in Blazing Saddles? He was great.
3: Blazing Saddles. Yeah. Silver Streak.
4: Oh, my
3: Streak.
4: Goodness. Silver Streak.
3: Yeah.
4: Great movie.
3: Yeah, Stir Crazy, right? That's the one with...
4: That's Richard Pryor.
3: Richard Pryor, yeah. But he was, I don't know, that was a weird, it was sort of a, it was because it was British, but it had a little weird tinge to it. Yeah. Eddie Albert sort of is the uncle. That's a weird uncle to have in a British family, right? Everyone talks, everyone's British, except Eddie Albert doesn't have a British accent.
4: He didn't have one. But what about him in Dr. Strangelove? Gene Wilder and Dr. Strangelove.
3: Well, actually, both of us are forgetting the producers and Young Frankenstein.
4: Oh, Young Frankenstein.
3: Yeah.
4: Oh, my goodness. The listeners right now are like, yes.
3: Yeah.
4: Yes. And Jeremy, that's why they're going to honor him.
3: And Jeremy Allen White, right? The actor who's
4: the bear,
3: in...
4: The Bear.
3: Who's in,
4: the Bear.
3: The Bear. And then he played Springsteen.
4: Springsteen, yeah.
3: No relation, but he looks just like Gene Wilder.
4: Yeah, he really is. He does look like him.
3: Yeah,
4: he did great in the Springsteen film, and I love the Bear. They got final season coming out June 25th. By the way,
3: the Bear gave me agita. It was too stressful. I couldn't watch that.
4: Yeah, the last season was too much anxiety for me. I told my wife, I was like, "Ooh, can't do it."
3: All right, yeah. There's your deep dive. Let's get back to the game. Okay, is it, give us a rundown, and we'll go around the table and see what we got here. Give us the rundown again.
4: And they're very brief, too. So is it number one, two human guinea pigs awaken 500 years into the future to see a society dominated by idiots? Or is it number two, mermaid sisters, two of them? One seeks love with the humans they found on the beach. The other hungers to dine on them like a cannibal. Or is it number three, A killer thinks he sent his wife to her ocean grave, but a group of mermaids give her new life to come back and exact her revenge. So mermaids killer, exacting their revenge, number three. Number two, husband, two mermaid sisters. Yeah.
3: And killer husband foiled by the mermaid.
4: Killer husband. Well, you can say whatever you want. Right. I just say, yeah.
3: Okay. All right. I apologize. All right, let's go around the room. Alex, we'll start with you. Alex, what do you think? Is it number one, the human, the guinea pigs who go to sleep and wake up with a society of idiots? Is it the mermaid sisters or the killer husband in number three? Alex, what do you got?
4: Wow.
6: This week, I'm going to choose door number two, the mermaid sisters. That's the one that, got my Theo senses tingling.
3: All right. So, Alex says number two was wrong. Richard, what do you say?
4: Whatever, Alex. Gloater.
7: I'm going to go with number one, the guinea pigs. I say that because I believe the whole theory on mermaids is they act, in my opinion. This is my opinion. I feel like they're actually real.
4: You know what, Richard? Okay. You never believed in me. You never cared about me. You always.
3: All right, hold on a second. We got new meat today. Tim Fair is the executive producer here at Hofstra.
4: Come on,
3: Tim.
4: Come on,
3: is it number Fair. One, number two, or number three? What do you think?
5: You're telling me two of these are real.
3: Two of these are real
5: that
3: movies.
5: Is,
3: one of them is fake.
5: Is the brainchild of Theo? I think the
4: Tim,
5: brainchild.
4: Tim, that's the game. That's the game, sir.
5: This is tough. It was between one and two for me.
3: Yes.
5: I think two is a little too weird. It's got to be two.
3: I'll say, so you say number two. So Tim says two. Alex says
4: so
3: one.
4: Alex. No, Alex
3: says
4: two.
3: Alex said two. Richard said two. The audience. Richard said one, right? I'm sorry.
4: Yeah, I write them down whenever they say it. I write it down.
3: The audience is pretty split, but there's a slim lead for number one with 37%,
4: 38%. Are you guys noticing a pattern? The audience always goes with Richard. What is that about, Richard?
3: Well, you know, not only that. So here's my pick. It should be number one. If a Hollywood executive signed off when somebody came in and said, hey, I have an idea. Guinea pigs go to sleep for 25 years and wake up and society is run by idiots. They should have their head examined because that's just ridiculous. So I'm going to say number one should be the one made up by, I can't believe an executive would do it, but number one I'm going to say is from the creative mind of Theo Lewis Clark.
4: Okay, cool. So nobody said number three. So let's do number one first.
3: All right.
4: Two human guinea pigs awaken 500 years into the future to see a society dominated by idiots. Well, idiots, audience, Richard and McGraw. You guys are wrong. That's a 2006 real movie called Idiocracy, starring Luke Wilson and Maya Rudolph from Saturday Night Live.
3: What's the movie called? Idiocracy?
4: Idiocracy. Google it right now.
7: Great title of the movie. Great title.
6: Don't forget Terry Crews,
3: Terry Crews, Dax Shepard.
4: Yes.
3: A lot of people in
4: Richard leads. So Richard leads the audience into another abyss. Okay, number two, mermaid sisters. One seeks love with the humans they found on the beach. The other hungers to dine on them like a cannibal. Well, Alex and Tim, the rookie Tim Fair, you're wrong out of the box. That's a musical horror film called The Lure, L-U-R-E. Nobody you would know in the cast, which means Theo Lewis Clark stumps everyone. Alex, Tim Fair, Richard, McGraw, and the audience. A killer thinks he sent his wife to her ocean grave. But a group of mermaids give her new life to come back and exact her revenge. That's in Theo's world called Honey, I'm Home.
3: All right, so hold on a second.
4: Honey, I'm home.
3: According to artificial intelligence, is the Lore worth watching? Yes, The Lore 2015 is absolutely worth watching if you love bizarre gender-bending cinema. Yeah. The Polish film reinvents the Little Mermaid with a dark, gritty, synth-pop horror musical about two mermaid sisters navigating an 80s nightclub scene. It's a visually horrible, stunning and unapologetically weird fever film.
4: That's why it's on the show. That's why I won.
3: Theo Lewis-Clark stumps the panel. And now we can't live with him for a week. Holy mackerel.
4: Oh, my goodness, bad. Has
3: anybody seen the movie Idiocracy?
4: Yep. Oh, man. Luke Wilson is great in that movie.
6: That's a great movie.
3: Yeah, all right.
4: Luke Wilson is great in that movie.
3: And it's a story about human guinea pigs who fall asleep and wake up and the world is run by idiots?
4: Yeah, 500 years later.
3: Yeah. Well, I mean, I guess that could happen because the world is run by idiots. So I guess
4: that's what we call it, Hollywood Exec for a Day, because idiots more of a documentary. Like crazy movies. Yes.
3: Yeah. All right. All right, Theo Lewis-Clark, good work. You got yourself a gold star today. You stumped the panel.
4: Oh, it's amazing.
3: We will have parting gifts, and we will have the home version of Hollywood Exec for a Day for you for participating. Thanks for checking in, and we'll be back. 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
22: Recent survey conducted by Common Sense Media found one-third of teenagers prefer AI companions over humans for serious conversations. There's a term for that, social offloading. And experts we talked to warned that this habit could be stunting emotional growth, leaving an already isolated generation who came of age during the pandemic even less prepared for the messiness of human interaction. Sure, AI can help you polish whatever it is you're looking to say, but that's not very human, right? It's the messiness that makes our interactions with each other so real. It's also what makes them so validating, help us to develop our confidence, our voice, our deep bonds with each other. Psychiatrists we talked to encouraged turning to family or friends when you're struggling to express yourself. They are keen to help. I'm Dr. Sanjay Gupta, helping you live a better life.
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3: All right, we are just about done for hour number two. It's Friday night, and we're broadcasting from Hofstra University tonight as the Talkers Convention concluded today. And I got to tell you a quick story. It was good. It was really fun. It was really interesting. There's some really interesting stories about radio, and it's so funny to hear people outside of the industry talk about radio. And the best line of the day was when some executive stood up and said, "Yeah, radio's dying, and we have 92% reach with the American public, and 80 million people a week listen to radio, but we're dying." And then John Catsimatidis, who is he's a character in every sense of the word, but he's a man who puts, he's a billionaire, and he bought WABC in New York, and he turned it into a family-run radio station and is absolutely killing it. And he told an interesting story about, they're not shy about telling them how much they talk to Donald Trump on a regular basis. It sounds like I was talking to the president the other day. But apparently he was having a conversation with President Trump about the AM radio and the legislation that would demand car manufacturers to keep AM in cars. You know, we'll see how it all turns out, but they gave a little update on that as well. People don't understand how important AM radio is to it's not just for farm news and traffic and weather, but God forbid there's a 9/11, right? God forbid you cut the power. Guess what? The internet goes down. And 9/11, you know where they turn to? Radio. Yeah, it's a national security issue. It is when there are tornadoes bearing down and your phone doesn't work and the phone towers are out. You know what the tornadoes take out? They take out phone towers. And so you don't have any phones. But the radios are the ones that are going to communicate the news in an emergency, whether local or national. And so it's not just fun and games around here. It's life and death. But it was really interesting. Met some great, great characters, caught up with some good radio people all around the country. But just to let you know, from the Talkers Convention, Michael Harrison, a true leader in the industry. The industry of radio is fine and dandy, and proud to be a part of it. So that's the full rundown from Talkers Magazine. We'll talk about it in the weeks and months to come. But it was a good time I was had by all. So, and we're having fun here at these Hofstra studios. State of the art communications department. They got a full TV station here. They got a full radio station. The students were running around, all interested about talk radio and getting to meet some of the other talk show hosts from around the country. It was really fun 2 days here. So next hour, we'll have open phones, talk about anything you want. Plus, I've got that story about how Donald Trump has understated a story about his family. Wait till you hear about this. Our executive director is Alex Hinton. Our engineers tonight are Richard Good.
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7: From ABC News, I'm Dave Packer. The timing couldn't be worse. Ahead of the World Cup next week, 96% of union workers at LA's SoFi Stadium have voted to strike. That's 32,000 hospitality workers, including the stadium's cooks, dishwashers, concession workers, bartenders, and servers. Kurt Peterson, the United Here Local 11 co-president, says many workers are in fear of ICE patrolling the grounds.
24: We've been trying to get and talking to FIFA over the last few months about this issue. They have instead decided to embrace President Trump's agenda.
7: The World Cup match at SoFi Stadium is on June 12th, plus star-studded opening ceremonies ahead of the North American matches. Another kind of strike in the Middle East. We're now hearing that U.S. Central Command forces help shoot down incoming Iranian missiles and drones shot at Kuwait and Bahrain. This after Friday night CENTCOM reporting it struck several Iranian one-way drones threatening ships in the Strait of Hormuz that it said posed an immediate threat to regional maritime traffic. California Congressman Ro Khanna made a cross-country trip to stand beside Graham Plattner and encourage Mainers to vote for him in Tuesday's Democratic primary. And about those controversies, including the one reported by the New York Times where two identified women claimed that they were physically abused by him during their relationships.
25: He understood that those years that he came back were not the best years of his life. He was ashamed of some of the things he said and did. And then he, unlike others, took accountability for it.
7: The AP projects Democrat Javier Becerra has advanced to the general election in the California governor's race. The election was on Tuesday.
26: Without any evidence, President Trump claims a slow vote count here is because Democrats are cheating and trying to steal votes away from Republicans. And he said the U.S. attorney will investigate.
7: ABC's Alex Stone in Los Angeles. 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
7: A new blood test could detect lung cancers and other conditions before they develop. ABC News Chief Medical Correspondent Dr. Tara Narula.
4: What if we could pick up on inflammation before a cancer ever develops? That's what researchers here wanted to look at. And so they essentially used a UK biobank of blood and machine learning, and they identified 14 proteins in the blood that they called a signal or signature that predicted those at risk of lung cancer over 5 years before development of the disease.
7: A driverless car was caught on police body cam blocking fire trucks during a deadly fire in Dallas. AB's Morgan Norwood has the story.
6: A driverless car slowing first responders as a massive fire tore through a Dallas apartment complex. They scrambled to secure the scene.
8: Call may be recorded for quality assurance.
9: Hello, can you hear me? Yes, you need to move this car ASAP, please.
6: Police say 3 minutes after the constable arrived, Waymo reportedly unlocking the car, allowing the deputy to drive it out of the way.
9: Okay.
6: This mishap, just the latest in a series of Waymo incidents, raising fresh concern about how these driverless vehicles respond during emergencies.
7: NASA Friday ordered the astronauts on board the International Space Station to take shelter in an attached spacecraft because of air leaks in a rarely used part of the space station while their Russian counterparts worked to repair them. Those repairs have now been completed, and operations on board the ISS have now resumed. Dave Packer, ABC News.
10: Temperatures continue to warm up and will heat even more into the weekend. We'll have some passing clouds tonight, a touch milder, mid and upper 60s for lows. Saturday, mostly sunny, getting hot with highs right around 90. And then on Saturday night, mainly clear to partly cloudy, our lows from 68 to 72. I'm ABC News 4 Storm Tracker Chief Meteorologist Dave Williams on 1250 WTMA, the Big Talker.
11: How did I lose weight? And I did. Lean, right here. I did. I love this stuff. Listen, Brickhouse Nutrition been with me for a long time. 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
3: All right, it's Friday night. Is it a full moon? This is when the werewolves come out. Who knows what's going to happen this hour? 1-844-2-McGraw, 1-844-262-4729. Okay, so here's the story. So phone calls, text messages, we got some voicemails. Yes, voicemails. When you call the show after we are long gone and in bed, when the show is being re-aired overnight, Alex turns the voicemail on. And you can leave a voicemail. So we've got some voicemails for tonight. It's my new favorite feature of the show. We'll do that a little bit later on. But here's the story about Donald Trump and D-Day. Now, Donald Trump, now this story, excuse me, I found this story in the Washington Post. And it's written by a researcher at the Hoover Institute named Timothy Cho, I believe. And Donald Trump said in the past that he had an uncle who died in the 1980s a great, brilliant genius and a super genius, Donald Trump has described, of his father's brother, John, okay? Uncle John to Donald Trump, who was Donald Trump's father's brother, Uncle John, died in 1985, and President Trump has called him a great, brilliant genius and a super genius. And you know what? His uncle might have been a super genius. Some, when you heard President Trump say that, you know, think he's exaggerating like he tends to do from time to time. But in this case, his uncle was an electrical engineer. And 2 days before D-Day, John Trump was in Normandy fine-tuning a radar that was part of the extraordinary systems for guiding the boats and planes that would soon carry the Allied soldiers across the water towards the coast. Let me get that straight. 2 days before D-Day, so today's June 5th, so yesterday, 82 years ago, John Trump, President Trump's uncle, was in the English cliff facing Normandy, fine-tuning the radar. If you rediscover what John Trump did, listen to this. He played a critical role in the development of radar for D-Day in World War II. Radar has been called second only to the atomic bomb in the importance for winning the war. He also contributed to the space program. Listen to this. He was a professor at the Massachusetts Institute of Technology. He was honored by King George VI and President Harry Truman for his war work, and John Trump was awarded the National Medal of Science by President Ronald Reagan. Here's what he did. British Prime Minister Winston Churchill said that John Trump's work set in motion the defeat of Adolf Hitler. Churchill had a secret mission called the Cavity Megatron. It was a palm-sized device that generated microwaves powerful enough for airborne radar to America. During so, helped kickstart the radar work in the United States and supercharged the collaboration between the two nations for the technology. Trump, John Trump, the uncle of President Trump, helped organize America's innovative radar lab at MIT to make such improvements real and to secure Allied air power. By the time D-Day rolled around, Trump was directing a secret field lab in England where he listened and worked closely with the American troops and prepare the MIT radar for use. American bombers used the radar developed by John Trump and MIT, and they were able to, quote-unquote, see through the clouds and destroy the German oil and aircraft factories, helping secure air supremacy that Dwight Eisenhower needed to reach Normandy. Think about this for a second. After the war, let me see. Oh, hold on a second here. Jump ahead here. A week after D-Day, Hitler unleashed a secret weapon against Britain. It was the world's first cruise missile, and they called it the V-1. The MIT lab radar system, the SCR-584, detected the V-1s as they crossed the English Channel and intercepted them using planes and aircraft barriers. Writing in his diary, June 19th, 1944, Trump described having lunch with King George VI and Queen Elizabeth, where the king, quote, asked a number of questions about the radar work in the United States. Churchill later wrote that the V-1 has been mastered by the new radar from the U.S., the radar system that John Trump helped develop. The MIT radar was also deployed in the Pacific Theater, most notably in 1945 with the Enola Gay. The Enola Gay was the plane that delivered the atomic bombs. George Patton said about meeting Donald Trump to discuss science in the war, said, "This is the way wars not only can be, but must be run from now on." After the war, in 1962, the U.S. carried out a high-altitude nuclear test called Starfish Prime that produced and destroyed satellites. NASA feared the resulting radiation could endanger or kill astronauts. They called back Donald Trump and he provided calculations and reassured NASA that the continuing crewed spacecraft would be safe between the tests. The U.S. space program could proceed at full speed. So President Trump's uncle co-founded one of America's first venture-backed companies where he developed cancer treatments and advanced commercial methods for turning raw silicone into a semiconductor, a breakthrough that, of course, led to the computer industry. So the guy was in on radar technology, helping companies develop cancer treatments, and helped turn semiconductors into a real thing. John Trump really was a great, brilliant genius, or dare we say, a super genius. I think President Trump has underestimated and understated the importance of his uncle to the world. Right? I mean, that's a heck of a story for one guy whose nephew goes on to become President Trump. So there you go. You don't hear that story very often. All right. We'll get some phone calls. That's my story for the night. 1-844-2-McGraw, 1-844-262-4729. Let's go to Paul. Paul in Boise. You were on America at Night. Thanks for joining us.
13: Thanks for taking my call. I wanted to talk a little bit about D-Day. My grandfather was in on that. He was a full-bird colonel. He had two generals above him that were in charge of D-Day, as well as Dwight D. Eisenhower. And my grandfather was a West Point graduate, as well as one of his sons. His oldest son was also a West Point graduate. During the war, they kept my uncle in Stillwater, Oklahoma, and that's where they kept the German people that were caught.
3: Yeah, they kept a lot of them in Stillwater. There was a lot in Missouri. There was, quite a number of those. They just camps. And you know, the interesting thing about those camps is those German POWs who came over to the United States when the war was over, they opened up the camps, and a lot of those Germans ended up staying.
13: Yeah.
3: They were like, we might as well, our country's been bombed into, into oblivion. We might as well, these Americans have been so nice to us, we might as well stay here. And many of them stayed in the United States.
13: Yeah. Why move? Just stay right here.
3: Yeah.
13: Anyway, my grandfather was in charge of the horses on one of the ships. Because he was like a horse whisperer. He knew a lot of pony polo, and he was a champion during the off war. But he served in the First World War, and then he taught mathematics at West Point. Retired from that, and they brought him back out of retirement for World War II to do the DJ shipments. And anyway, he was in charge of the horses that they needed in case they got some of the equipment got stuck. They would have to have horses to pull them out of the mud and the muck. And he was in charge of those horses as well. So he played a pivotal war role, but it wasn't glamorous.
3: You're not saying they took horses over on the U-boats, are you?
13: Yeah, because they had to be trained specially by him.
3: I did not know. I never heard that they took horses on the U-boats. I got to do a double check on that one. Are you sure about that? It wasn't the U-boats.
13: It was the cargo ships.
3: The cargo ships. They brought horses over on the cargo ships. On D-Day?
13: Yeah. That was the odd thing. When I was told that by my uncle, it floored me. I thought, what are you doing sending horses that aren't trained over? And they said, oh, no, they were well trained. They were trained by your grandfather. And I just, it didn't make a lot of sense to me at the time. And then I thought about that. And if they're trained, then they can pull anything out of the mud.
3: Yeah, I'll do a little. I've not heard that story about horses and D-Day, but good story nonetheless. Hey, Paul, thanks for checking in. Have yourself a good day.
13: Thank you. You too.
3: You got it. Catherine, are you still there? Catherine, you're on America at Night.
15: Yeah, I am, and I'm changing the subject I was going to talk about. because you've got a good segue going here. So my family, I found this out by a fellow. I was in a class, and his name was Frank, and he was Asian, and he knew a lot about history. And so he said, if you're Manchurian, which my grandmother was 100% Manchurian, and she came over, and what had happened was when Russia had gotten an army off the side, and they were all Manchurians, and if you're Manchurian, there was very few Manchurians.
3: Are you saying Manchurian? Are you saying Mandarin like yes. China?
15: Yes, yes.
3: Okay.
15: So if you were Manchurian, there was very few of them, and they used to rule China, right? Mm-hmm. Okay, yeah. But they were royalty, he said to me. Mm-hmm. So there was very few, and he said, and Russia used a small army of Manchurians to defeat Hitler. Mm. And I thought that was really cool history, because he was really deep into this, because he's from China.
3: Yeah, I didn't know that either. Soldiers from Manchuria were used to defeat Hitler?
15: Yeah, because Russia had a side army off the side. Yeah, and I blew my mind. So this is my family history, and I didn't even know this. I had some other guy tell me this.
3: Yeah, I didn't. I didn't know that Manchuria, I didn't know that China used any... I missed that day in history class where China was part of the Allied invasion, but I could have gone to the bathroom during that time.
15: Well, Manchuria used to rule China, right? So it's kind of cool.
3: I'm not. Yeah. I know Manchuria is a region of China, but that's as far as it goes.
15: Way back when, they used to rule China.
3: Thanks for the phone call, Catherine. The only thing I know about Manchuria is that, has anybody seen The Manchurian Candidate, the movie? Not the remake, the original, with Angela Lansbury, Frank Sinatra, who else is in that? It's a black and white movie. Do yourself a favor. Get over your bias on black and white movies and go rent The Manchurian Candidate. That is a great movie. The Manchurian Candidate, a young Angela Lansbury, a very young Frank Sinatra, and there's a couple other actors who were in there. You'd be like, oh yeah, I've seen that guy before. But it's the, I don't want to give it away, but it's the story of how do I tell this tale without giving it away? It's so good. It is so good. It's black and white. Came out in the 60s, maybe early 60s. And it's the story of, I can't do it justice. I will come back and tell it. 1-844-2-McGraw, 1-844-262-4729. 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We love first-time callers. So if you're listening and you've never called, come on in. This is your official invitation. 1-844-2-McGraw, 1-844-262-4729. Phone calls, all that coming up straight ahead. America at Night, back in a moment.
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3: All right, let's go back to the phones. Let's go to Terry. Terry in Macon, Georgia. Terry, welcome to America at Night.
14: Hey there, McGraw. How you doing, man?
3: Good, sir. How are you?
14: I'm doing great. I've loved your D-Day coverage. D-Day is special to my family. My grandfather had two brothers lost on D-Day, and he served in the Pacific, and his other brother, since they needed a designated survivor, stayed over in the States.
3: Oh, my goodness.
14: On your cavalry question, we did indeed have cavalry as a backup. The 113th Cavalry had switched totally mechanized by the time of D-Day, but they still retained a backup for pulling things out of the mud. In fact, they did bring them to Scotland in England and maintained a training post for them. As far as if they used them on D-Day, I don't know. But the reason I know this is because one of my great uncles that passed away, one of my grandfather's brothers, actually served in that unit. And it was well known that Patton would get a horse from their unit from time to time, and he enjoyed riding a horse throughout his time in Europe. And so, he wanted more of them in North Africa, too.
3: Interesting. Now, I knew that Patton liked his horses. I remember that. But I didn't know. I don't think they were transported over during D-Day. I don't know about that. Do you know about that?
14: No. All I know is they were maintained in England, and they did have some over there in Europe, but I don't know how they got there.
3: Gotcha. But, okay. They might have been European.
14: They were in Europe beforehand, yeah.
3: Yeah.
14: But, no, they were from America. They were brought over from the U.S. and with the cavalry.
3: Yeah. Yeah.
14: And
3: well, Terry, let me get that straight. Your father fought in the Pacific. His two brothers died on D-Day.
14: My grandfather fought in the Pacific. My mom's dad.
3: Gotcha.
14: And he had two brothers that died, either somewhere either on D-Day or shortly thereafter. Yes, and then yep.
3: Terry, hey, thank you. What a great phone call. Great insights as always from Macon, Georgia. Terry, thanks for checking in, Terry.

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4: ABC News, I'm Dave Packer. With less than a week until opening ceremonies for the World Cup, union workers at Los Angeles SoFi Stadium have voted to strike. Many workers are in fear of ICE patrolling the grounds. The AP projects that Democrat Javier Becerra has advanced to the general election in the California governor's race. The election was Tuesday.
5: Without any evidence, President Trump claims a slow vote count here is because Democrats are cheating and trying to steal votes away from Republicans. And he said the U.S. attorney will investigate.
4: ABC Alex Stone in Los Angeles. U.S. Central Command forces helped shoot down incoming Iranian missiles and drones shot at Kuwait and Bahrain. This after Friday night, CENTCOM reporting it struck several Iranian one-way drones threatening ships in the Strait of Hormuz. President Trump says a soon-to-be acting director of national intelligence, Bill Polte, should cut positions at the Office of Department of National Intelligence. This is ABC News.
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13: A better life with Dr. Sanjay Gupta.
14: Slowly but surely, AI is seeping its way into every corner of our lives. One area perhaps I didn't expect is diet advice. A new study out of Turkey found that chatbots are recommending to teen boys and girls that they restrict their daily calories to dangerously low levels and eat a balance of nutrients that are kind of out of whack. Remember, teenagers are growing, one pediatrician told us. If they aren't getting enough nutrition, it can really stunt their growth on a number of levels. And in extreme cases, it can lead to significant health consequences. Large language models, LLMs, they are designed to agree with you. So if you're looking to lose weight, they're going to push you pretty hard in that direction. They also sometimes don't know how to tell the difference between good information and bad information. And you know who does? Your doctor. I'm Dr. Sanjay Gupta, helping you live a better life.
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1: I want you people to know how hard it is to do a show while the Knicks are in the NBA Finals. The Knicks pulled out 105-104. They're up 2-0 on the San Antonio Spurs. Games now head to New York. Heartbreaking loss for the San Antonio Spurs. They were down. They had a huge rush at the end. Missed a shot at the end. The Knicks hold on by the skin of their teeth. 105-104. Knicks now up 2-0 as they head back to the Garden. No team has ever come back from a 2-0 deficit on the road, which means that if the Knicks blow this, they'll be the first. Spoken like a longtime suffering Knicks fan. I can't believe this is happening. I'm getting a sense of what it was like to be a Cubs fan when the Cubs won the World Series. Or when the Red Sox won the World Series. We're not there yet, and I'm totally jinxing it. But is it possible that we could see a New York Knicks championship? I mean, that is something that's hard to grasp for a longtime suffering Knicks fan. So thank you for putting up with me. All right, phone numbers 1-844-42-McGraw, 1-844-262-4729. Let's go to the text line. Here you go. This is from, where's this from? Illinois. Field Marshal Rommel, the Desert Fox, was in charge of defending the French coast. He was not there on June 6th. He was in Germany for his wife's birthday, which was June 6th. No, that's true. Rommel left his post guarding the French coast to go back to Berlin. And once he found out the bombing, he left because the word was that the weather was terrible and that they were certainly not going to invade with this terrible weather. But the weather broke. Eisenhower made the call. The invasion started. Rommel was not at his post. This texter is right. He was in Berlin and apparently turns around, right? Once he hears the bombing starts, turns around to get back. But it wasn't like he could text or call on his cell phone. There were no phones. So he's riding back and he couldn't really direct anything or get anything going because it was very difficult to communicate as you are driving 9 hours from Berlin back to Normandy. So one of the great blunders and one of the just fortunate happenstances that happened that Rommel's wife was having a birthday and he left his command post. Here you go. Thank you for sharing your rib recipe. This is from Alabama. When they ask about the rib recipe, I say, I'm not going to tell you unless you listen to McGraw Milhaven at night on the radio. Thank you very much. Danny in Rolla, Texas, in not to disparage Tony, but RFK is not the son of a president. He's a nephew. Okay, fair enough. Somebody in Texas talked about a tattoo. This is this Graham Plattner story about he covered up a tattoo. I didn't know what a covered-up tattoo was, and 212 texts in, almost always when a tattoo is covered, it means more ink covers the previous tat. So in that case, the tattoo is still there, but you just can't see it, or you clearly, or not at all. So you sort of, for lack of a better word, you just take a Sharpie, and you just color over it so you can't see it, you black it out. You redact the tattoo, so you just have a little... I guess that makes sense. I don't know anything about tattoos. Though I've often thought about getting one, but I don't know. That's not my thing. Hey, Love Caller Danny. This is from Texas. Love Caller Danny, always an interesting focus on America Day. A calmer version of Scott. Scott is still banned, by the way. Good morning. Could you please link the rib recipe? Thank you very much. That's from Vero Beach, Florida. And somebody from New York says, restart the bombing until an unconditional surrender. God bless America. Yeah, there's something. All right, let's go to the text lines or the voicemails. We got quite a bit of voicemails, so let's save some time for that. If you want to chime in. Actually, we got Tony. Let's go to Tony in Montreal. Tony, welcome to America at Night.
2: Yeah, how you doing? Tell your...
1: How about our Knicks, baby?
2: Yeah, Knicks all the way and four. And if you watch the game tonight, I know you probably were watching it. Where are you? Are you in Long Island or something like that?
1: Yeah, we're in Hofstra. And Tim, our executive producer here at Hofstra, had the game on, Now, hold on a second. Tim, grab the microphone. Grab the microphone. This is really important.
3: Yeah.
1: Did I watch the game?
3: No, the TV is facing me, not you.
1: Not me. So
3: I got to see everything.
1: Yeah. Now, he did give me updates from time to time, but I was focused on the show. I want you people to know how I suffered tonight.
3: He was locked in.
2: That's a punishment. McGraw, that's punishment, man. Come on. Listen, tell the guy out in, I don't know where he's from, Tony from Montreal, knows the difference between JFK, RFK, and RFK Jr. And I know that RFK Jr. is the son of Bobby Kennedy. And that is not to be mistaken, since I read Schlesinger's book on Bobby Kennedy. And I did that as a jan plan at Colby College. So thank you very much. Maybe the slip of the tongue because I'm under 30 seconds and I've got about 4,000 things in my head. And I'm listening to McGraw that's always sidebarring me. So I won't blame it on just sidebar McGraw, but I'll blame it on myself for not being
1: Hey, you know what?
2: Thanks anyway.
1: We all got it. Who misspeaks more than I do? So don't worry about it. You're all good.
2: Hey, listen, by the way, what a game tonight. And it's just that the starting five are always complimented by someone off the bench. And it's just like Robinson or Shamet or however you pronounce his name. Just an unbelievable, I think they're on a 12-game run right now, 1,400 points. You know what? The Canyon of Heroes, they're going to have a new, I hope, world champion, NBA Knicks. I would be the happiest guy in Montreal. I'll be the next president of the fan club in Montreal for the Knicks. How's that, McGraw? And I'll invite you to the parade. There'll be a parade of one.
1: A parade of two. I'll meet you up there. We can dribble a basketball.
2: We can have a moosehead together. I can have the non-alcoholic moosehead. How's that?
1: There you go. Thank you, Tony. Good stuff as always. So he mentioned... You got it, Tony. He mentioned Pierre Salinger's book on the Kennedys. I believe that's where this anecdote came from. But when President Kennedy put a blockade and a moratorium on all of Cuba's goods, right? So we've would not allow any more Cuban goods into the country. He sent Pierre Salinger down to Cuba to bring back a whole bunch of Cuban cigars. And once Pierre Salinger came back from Cuba, had secured enough Cuban cigars and was safely back in the United States, then and only then did President Kennedy sign the order embargoing all goods from Cuba. So he wanted to make sure he had enough Cubans. Also, here's another story for you about the Knicks in the finals. I don't know if you remember this, but it was 1994, and the New York Knicks were in the finals, and they were playing the Houston Rockets, and it was a Saturday afternoon, and that was exactly the same time as the O.J. Simpson white Bronco chase. So if you remember, NBC had Bob Costas on the call, and then had Tom, they would like put the game in the box, and then they would go to Tom Brokaw. Tom Brokaw, anybody saying Lightly knows. I'm Tom Brokaw, anybody saying Lightly knows. They had Tom Brokaw then give an update on the O.J. Simpson case or try or the chase while he was going through the streets of L.A. So it was this bizarre sort of NBA final where the Knicks are playing the Houston Rockets. And they're doing a screen side by side with the O.J. Simpson chase. Do you remember that? That was insane. And then apparently it came out years later. Listen to this crazy thing. It came out years later that while O.J. is in the back seat of the car with Al Cowlings driving, Al Cowlings says, "Call Bob Costas." So O.J. Simpson picks up a phone and calls the NBC studios and says, "I need to talk to Bob Costas." And whoever answered the phone said, "Who is it?" And they said, "It's O.J. Simpson." And this person said, "Yeah, right." We thought it was a crank call and hung up the phone. But apparently that's a true story. where O.J. Simpson, during the chase, during the NBA Finals in 1994, while riding through the streets of L.A. in that slow-motion car chase, right, which is, if anybody was alive, remembers where you were when that happened, O.J. Simpson in the back seat tried to call Bob Costas, who was doing the NBA Finals, the Knicks and the Houston Rockets. How's that for a story? All right, let's go to the phone. Let's go to the voicemails here. Let's go to number one. We got Mystery Man. Mystery Man, what do you got for us?
4: I have an idea for this country. A national book club. We need a national book club for this country where people get together and read magazines and newspapers and have parties, have book parties every year. I think that's a good idea.
1: Well, first of all, I think it's a great idea, like the Oprah Book Club, right, where everybody has to have a shared experience. One of the great tragedies of the 21st century is that we have no more shared experiences. We have no more shared conversations, right? You're watching a great series, and you say, did anybody watch Hacks? It's great. No, I didn't watch it last night. Don't tell me. I haven't seen it yet. So you end up, like, not talking to people about things you've seen because I haven't seen it yet. No, Mystery Man, I love that idea. I think that would be great. Anne in Connecticut, hello.
5: I just wanted to say I do enjoy your show. I do think you lean a little left. I love Tony, who talks from Canada. Anyway, most people do have something interesting to say, and I do enjoy that. Thank you.
1: I only lean a little left because the chairman is crooked. That's why, I mean... But if you look at me like through a mirror, then it looks like I lean right. Paul in Zanesville, Ohio. Thank you very much for the phone call, Ann. That was very, very sweet. Thank you for calling. Paul in Zanesville, Ohio. What do you got for us? Oh, you have Paul. Do you want me to skip Paul? You should have Paul. Let's go to Doug in Wisconsin.
6: Yeah, now that you're in New York, I thought maybe you might be playing hooky on Monday night. Going to see the Knicks game 3. I wouldn't blame you if you did. If you do, I'll be watching. See you on TV, all the other stars.
1: Yeah, I was supposed to sit next to Timothy Chalamet, but I gave up my seat to Tracy Morgan. No, I those tickets are going for insane amounts of money, like $100,000. Yeah, Knicks fans are insane. I'd love to go, but. Plus game 3, apparently President Trump's going to go. So imagine the insanity of the security to get into the Garden, not to mention the price of the no. I'm headed home tomorrow morning. I got a little one and a honey to get back to. So no, but thank you, Doug. All right, now we got Paul in Zanesville, Ohio. Paul, what do you got?
7: All this talk about ribs and everything makes me hungry. But hey, I'd like to know your favorite candy bar. Mine was Reese's till they changed the recipe, like on Coke and so forth. But now I like a good payday, you know, in the little sense, you know, I like a good payday. But that and break me off a piece of that Kit Kat bar. McGraw, what's your favorite candy bar?
1: All right, favorite candy bar. All right, what do I got for my favorite candy bar? I'll do Kit Kat in a bind, but that's not my go-to. Payday. Sorry, isn't the payday kind of like a Baby Ruth? I'm a Mounds guy. Sometimes you feel like a nut, sometimes you don't. I love a good Mounds. I love my peanut M&Ms, and I'm a Twizzlers guy. When I go to the movies, I get Twizzlers. I love me a good Twizzler, yeah. And the nibs, you ever do the nibs? Just the like little block of licorice? Yeah, no, I'm not forcing you to eat it. I'm just telling you what I like. If everybody liked Twizzlers, you know how long the line would be to get Twizzlers? So it's something for everybody. All right, let's go to Joe in Arkansas. Joe, you were on America at Night.
8: I was noticing Tony is not too happy with Americans the way we handle our Presidente, the orange man. Maybe when he gets done with his 2 years, he can get citizenship in Canada and run for prime minister and see how he likes getting his economy wrecked. You know, I was for him at the beginning, but there's too much collateral damage going on. And this war in Iran, nobody wants to support it any longer. It was a bad move. So anyway, I try to be as respectful as I can, but I just about had all the executive orders I can stand anyway, and I know a lot of veterans that are the same way.
1: Joe in Salem, thank you very much. Okay, Scott has been banned from the show. We've allowed him on the voicemail. Let's see how he does tonight. Scott in St. Louis, what do you got for us?
9: Yeah, at least, I mean, okay, maybe the Kennedys didn't disown him, RFK Jr., but at least five of them have been critical of RFK Jr. So publicly critical.
1: I apologize for stepping on you. You're right, Scott. His family has sort of been very vocal in their opposition to RFK Jr. And by the way, his Carolyn Kennedy's son, right, is running for Congress here in New York City against, it's a primary with a number of people, including former Republican George Conway, who was the man.
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1: Who's on who?
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35: Slowly but surely, AI is seeping its way into every corner of our lives. One area perhaps I didn't expect is diet advice. A new study out of Turkey found that chatbots are recommending to teen boys and girls that they restrict their daily calories to dangerously low levels and eat a balance of nutrients that are kind of out of whack. Remember, teenagers are growing, one pediatrician told us. If they aren't getting enough nutrition, it can really stunt their growth on a number of levels. And in extreme cases, it can lead to significant health consequences. Large language models, LLMs, they are designed to agree with you. So if you're looking to lose weight, they're going to push you pretty hard in that direction. They also sometimes don't know how to tell the difference between good information and bad information. And you know who does? Your doctor. I'm Dr. Sanjay Gupta, helping you live a better life.
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1: All right, we're not going to get to all of the phone callers. Just a couple more texts here. I hate the Knicks. That is from, where is that from? Rhode Island. I hate the Knicks. Certainly understandable. You're a Celtics fan. I could see how you are not a fan of the Knicks. He had a dragon tattoo. He had the dragon tattooed over the original controversial tattoo. Yeah, I saw it today. It looked like it's sort of blacked out or not as prevalent. Because when I saw it, I was like, well, what does that look like? So apparently he's had it altered, if you will. But that's the latest there. All right, we are officially out of time. I want to give a special shout-out to Hofstra University. I got to tell you, what a wonderful group, the professors, the dean, the students. If you're worried about the future of radio and media, it is in good hands with these kids here at Hofstra University. And everyone here couldn't have been any nicer, couldn't have been any more accommodating. The Talkers magazine went great. Michael Harrison is a true, true, true champion of radio and a godsend and one of the greats who has been able to bring together radio brethren from around the country for a common cause. It was really, really a wonderful 2 days. Everyone has been great. I apologize to Alex and Richard for putting a strain on the system, but I think it all worked out. It worked out great, so I want to thank everybody. We'll be back Monday night with a whole new host of shows and guests and phone calls and all that type of stuff. So we are officially out, headed back, and we'll start it all up again next Monday morning. Our producer is Alex Hinton, as always. Our engineer is Richard Good. Special thanks to Tim Fair from Hofstra University. You'll be hearing about him in the relatively near future. He's got a great radio career, a great career in the media, just waiting to happen. He's got to graduate first. He's got to pass that science test, I guess, on Monday. I'm McGraw Millhaven. Thanks for checking in, as always. This is America at Night.
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35: Staying active every day will go a long way towards helping you live a happy, healthy, and pain-free life. And there is perhaps no movement more fundamental than walking. It reinforces the alignment, stability, and coordinated muscle activation that supports how your body moves, whether you're doing strenuous exercise or simply going about your daily life. This is according to Dana Santis, a strength and conditioning specialist. Even though you walk every day, Dana does say you can make small adjustments to immediately improve your walking mechanics. So, keep your rib cage stacked over your pelvis. Avoid leaning over or arching your lower back. Allow your arms to swing naturally in coordination with your legs. Keep your gaze forward, your jaw relaxed, and then just breathe in through your nose and out through your mouth. I'm Dr. Sanjay Gupta, helping you live a better life.
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9: From ABC News, I'm Dave Hacker. President Trump says that the soon-to-be acting director of national intelligence, Bill Pulte, should cut positions at the Office of Department of National Intelligence. He even compared it with the Education Department, which is being dismantled.
10: The president brought that up and compared it to that, saying this maybe should even be terminated. He wasn't specific about what his plans would be, but certainly indicating he wants to see Pulte go in there and shake things up and limit the size of this sprawling office right now that, of course, oversees spy agencies.
9: ABC's Karen Travers at the White House. The Senate early Friday approving a $70 billion immigration enforcement package. The bill passed without an amendment to address the president's anti-weaponization fund. But later Friday, a Department of Justice attorney put in writing plans to not move forward with the controversial compensation fund. U.S. Central Command forces helped shoot down incoming Iranian missiles and drones shot at Kuwait and Bahrain. This after Friday night, CENTCOM reporting it struck several Iranian one-way drones threatening ships in the Strait of Hormuz.
11: CENTCOM said the drones posed an immediate threat to regional maritime traffic. It's the latest hostile action during the two-month-long ceasefire where the U.S. engages in self-defense actions that typically result in Iranian retaliatory attacks. Earlier this week, one such attack on Kuwait's international airport killed one person and injured dozens of others. Luis Martinez, ABC News, Washington.
9: The AP now projecting Democrat Javier Becerra has advanced to the general election in the California governor's race. Not yet clear who Becerra will face in the general election. His top rivals, Republican Steve Hilton and Democrat Tom Steyer. The Knicks are going home two wins away from an NBA championship. Jalen Brunson hit a go-ahead free throw with 9.5 seconds left after a turnover by Victor Wembanyama moments earlier. Then Wembanyama missed a jumper at the end of New York's 105-104 win. 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
9: Drone technology is helping Ukraine turn the tide in the war against Russia with strikes deeper into Russian territory. ABC News contributor and former Defense Department official Mick Mulroy.
15: For Ukraine, as they advance drone technology far beyond any country in the world, they are showing that this is not the end of it. It's going to keep being more advanced and having a greater impact on the battlefield as they come up with these new innovative ways to take the fight to Russia.
9: A Los Angeles man has been charged in the murder of a longtime actor who appeared in over 100 TV shows and movies.
17: James Handy was a character actor who appeared in numerous roles, including a bartender in Top Gun Maverick. The 81-year-old was allegedly stabbed to death by his girlfriend's son on Wednesday morning. Now 44-year-old Michael Gledhill has been officially charged with murder by the Los Angeles County District Attorney's Office, but at his first court here on Friday, he was not present because he's being held for a psychiatric evaluation. Gledhill allegedly told police on a 911 call, "I am the son of man. I just killed the man of sin." He's due in court later this month. Alex Stone, ABC News, Los Angeles.
9: The Chicago Bears Board of Directors voting to move the team stadium to Indiana. Development of the new stadium is expected to take place in Hammond, Indiana. I'm Dave Packer, ABC News.
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0: It's so good. It is so good. It's black and white. Came out in the 60s, maybe early 60s. And it's the story of, I can't do it justice. I will come back and tell it. 1-844-2-McGraw, 1-844-262-4729. 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
0: Coming up straight ahead. America at Night. 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
0: All right, let's go back to the phones. Let's go to Terry. Terry in Macon, Georgia. Terry, welcome to America at Night.
18: Hey there, McGraw. How you doing, man?
0: Good, sir. How are you?
18: I'm doing great. I've loved your D-Day coverage. D-Day special to my family. My grandfather had two brothers lost on D-Day, and he served in the Pacific, and his other brother, since they needed a designated survivor, stayed over in the States.
0: Oh, my goodness.
18: On your cavalry question, we did indeed have cavalry as a backup. The 113th Cavalry had switched totally mechanized by the time of D-Day, but they still retained a backup for pulling things out of the mud. In fact, they did bring them to Scotland in England and maintained a training post for them as far as if they used them on D-Day, I don't know. But the reason I know this is because one of my great uncles that passed away, one of my grandfather's brothers, served in that unit, and it was well known that Patton would get a horse from their unit from time to time, and he enjoyed riding a horse throughout his time in Europe, and he wanted more of them in North Africa too.
0: Interesting. Now, I knew that Patton liked his horses. I remember that, but I didn't know. I don't think they were transported over during D-Day. I don't know about that. Do you know about that?
18: No. All I know is they were maintained in England, and they did have some over there in Europe, but I don't know how they got there.
0: Gotcha. But, okay. They might have been European.
18: They were in Europe beforehand. Yeah.
0: Yeah.
18: But no, they were from America. They were brought over. That's from the U.S. and with the cavalry.
0: Yeah. And Terry, let me get that straight. Your father fought in the Pacific. His two brothers died on D-Day.
18: My grandfather fought in the Pacific. My mom's dad.
0: Gotcha.
18: And he had two brothers that died, somewhere on D-Day or shortly thereafter. Yes, and then yep.
0: Terry, hey, thank you. What a great phone call. Great insights, as always, from Macon, Georgia. Terry, thanks for checking in, Terry. Music says we got to go away. You got it. More phone calls, more text messages, and we got some voicemails coming up. America at Night, back in a moment.
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2: ABC News, I'm Dave Packard. President Trump says that the soon-to-acting director of National Intelligence, Bill Pulte, should cut the headcount at the Office of the Department of National Intelligence. President Trump on Air Force One.
3: I wouldn't mind. I've heard that's way too high for way too long. Yeah, I wouldn't mind. If he cut, I wouldn't mind that.
2: The Senate early Friday approving a $70 billion immigration enforcement package. That bill passed without an amendment to address the president's anti-weaponization fund, but later Friday, a Department of Justice attorney put in writing plans not to move forward with the fund. U.S. Central Command forces helped shoot down incoming Iranian missiles and drones shot at Kuwait and Bahrain. This after Friday night, CENTCOM reporting it struck several Iranian drones threatening ships in the Strait of Hormuz. The Knicks heading to New York, two wins away from an NBA championship, beating the San Antonio Spurs Friday night in a nail-biter, 105-104 in Game 2. This is ABC News.
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15: I want you people to know how hard it is to do a show while the Knicks are in the NBA Finals. The Knicks pulled out 105-104. They're up 2-0 on the San Antonio Spurs. Games now head to New York. Heartbreaking loss for the San Antonio Spurs. They were down. They had a huge rush at the end. Missed a shot at the end. The Knicks hold on by the skin of their teeth. 105-104. Knicks now up 2-0 as they head back to the Garden. No team has ever

0: come back from a 2-0 deficit on the road, which means that if the Knicks blow this, they'll be the first. Spoken like a longtime suffering Knicks fan. I can't believe this is happening. I'm getting a sense of what it was like to be a Cubs fan when the Cubs won the World Series. Or when the Red Sox won the World Series. We're not there yet, and I'm totally jinxing it. But is it possible that we could see a New York Knicks championship? I mean, that is something it's hard to grasp for a long-time suffering Knicks fan. So thank you for putting up with me. All right, phone numbers, 1-844-42-McGraw, 1-844-262-4729. Let's go to the text line. Here you go. This is from, where's this from? Illinois. Field Marshal Rommel, the Desert Fox, was in charge of defending the French coast. He was not there on June 6th. He was in Germany for his wife's birthday, which was June 6th. No, that's true. Rommel left his post guarding the French coast to go back to Berlin. And once he found out the bombing, he left because the word was that the weather was terrible and that they were certainly not going to invade with this terrible weather. But the weather broke. Eisenhower made the call. The invasion started. Rommel was not at his post. This texter is right. He was in Berlin and apparently turns around, right? Once he hears the bombing starts, turns around to get back. But it wasn't like he could text or call on his cell phone. There were no phones. So he's riding back, and he couldn't really direct anything or get anything going because it was very difficult to communicate as you are driving 9 hours from Berlin back to Normandy. So one of the great blunders and one of the just fortunate happenstances that happened that Rommel's wife was having a birthday and he left his command post. Here you go. Thank you for sharing your rib recipe. This is from Alabama. When they ask about the rib recipe, I say, I'm not going to tell you unless you listen to McGraw Millhaven at night on the radio. Thank you very much. Danny in Rolla, Texas, in not to disparage Tony, but RFK is not the son of a president. He's a nephew. Okay, he's fair enough. Somebody in Texas talked about a tattoo. This is this Graham Plattner story about he covered up a tattoo. I didn't know what a covered up tattoo was. And 212 texts in, almost always when a tattoo is covered, it means more ink covers the previous tat. So in that case, the tattoo is still there, but you just can't see it, or you clearly, or not at all. So you sort of, for lack of a better word, you just take a Sharpie and you just color over it so you can't see it. You black it out. You redact the tattoo, so you just have a little. I guess that makes sense. I don't know anything about tattoos, though I've often thought about getting one, but I don't know. That's not my thing. Hey, love caller Danny. This is from Texas. Love caller Danny. Always an interesting focus on America Day, a calmer version of Scott. Scott is still banned, by the way. Good morning. Could you please link the rib recipe? Thank you very much. That's from Vero Beach, Florida. And somebody from New York says, restart the bombing until an unconditional surrender. God bless America. Yeah, that's something. All right, let's go to the text lines or the voicemails. We got a bit of voicemails, so let's save some time for that. If you want to chime in, actually, we got Tony. Let's go to Tony in Montreal. Tony, welcome to America at Night.
1: Yeah, how you doing? Tell your
0: about our Knicks, baby.
1: Yeah, Knicks all the way and four. And if you watch the game tonight, I know you probably were watching it. Where are you in Long Island or something like that?
0: Yeah, we're in Hofstra. And Tim, our executive producer here at Hofstra, had the game on. Now hold on a second, Tim, grab the microphone. Grab the microphone. This is really important.
2: Yeah.
0: Did I watch the game?
2: No, the TV is facing me, not you.
0: Not
2: so
0: me.
2: So I got to see everything.
0: Yeah. Now he did give me updates from time to time, but I was focused on the show. I want you people to know how I suffered tonight.
2: He was locked in.
1: That's a punishment. McGraw, that's punishment, man. Come on. Listen, tell the guy out in, I don't know where he's from, Tony from Montreal knows the difference between JFK, RFK, and RFK Jr., And I know that RFK Jr. is the son of Bobby Kennedy, and that is not to be mistaken, since I read Schlesinger's book on Bobby Kennedy. And I did that as a jan plan at Colby College. So thank you very much. Maybe the slip of the tongue, because I'm under 30 seconds and I've got about 4,000 things in my head. And I'm listening to McGraw that's always sidebarring me. So I won't blame it on just sidebar McGraw, but I'll blame it on myself for not being
0: Hey, you know
1: thanks
0: what?
1: Thanks anyway.
0: We all got it. Who misspeaks more than I do? So don't worry about it. You're all good.
1: Hey, listen, by the way, what a game tonight. And it's just that the starting five are always complemented by someone off the bench. And it's just like Robinson or Shamet or however you pronounce his name. Just an unbelievable, I think they're on a 12-game run right now, 1,400 points. You know what? The Canyon of Heroes, they're going to have a new, I hope, world champion, NBA Knicks. I would be the happiest guy in Montreal. I'll be the Knicks president of the fan club in Montreal for the Knicks. How's that, McGraw? And I'll invite you to the parade. There'll be a parade of one.
0: A parade of two. I'll meet you up there. We can dribble a basketball.
1: We can have a moosehead together. I can have the non-alcoholic moosehead. How's that?
0: There you go. Thank you, Tony. Good stuff, as always. So he mentioned, you got it, Tony. He mentioned Pierre Salinger's book on the Kennedys. I believe that's where this anecdote came from. But when President Kennedy put a blockade and a moratorium on all of Cuba's goods, right? So we've would not allow any more Cuban goods into the country. He sent Pierre Salinger down to Cuba to bring back a whole bunch of Cuban cigars. And once Pierre Salinger came back from Cuba, had secured enough Cuban cigars and was safely back in the United States, then and only then did President Kennedy sign the order embargoing all goods from Cuba. So he wanted to make sure he had enough Cubans. Also, here's another story for you about the Knicks in the finals. I don't know if you remember this, but it was 1994. And the New York Knicks were in the finals, and they were playing the Houston Rockets, and it was a Saturday afternoon, and that was exactly the same time as the O.J. Simpson white Bronco chase. So if you remember, NBC had Bob Costas on the call, and then had Tom, they would like put the game in the box, and then they would go to Tom Brokaw. Tom Brokaw, everybody saying, "Lightly knows." I'm Tom Brokaw, everybody saying, "Lightly knows." They had Tom Brokaw then give an update on the O.J. Simpson case or the chase while he was going through the streets of L.A. So it was this bizarre sort of NBA final where the Knicks are playing the Houston Rockets and they're doing a screen side by side with the O.J. Simpson chase. Do you remember that? That was insane. And then apparently it came out years later. Listen to this crazy thing. It came out years later that while OJ is in the back seat of the car with Al Cowlings driving, Al Cowlings says, "Call Bob Costas." So OJ Simpson picks up the phone and calls the NBC studios and says, "I need to talk to Bob Costas." And whoever answered the phone said, "Who is it?" And they said, "It's O.J. Simpson." And this person said, "Yeah, right." We thought it was a crank call and hung up the phone. But apparently, that's a true story, where O.J. Simpson, during the chase, during the NBA Finals in 1994, while riding through the streets of L.A. in that slow-motion car chase, right, which is, if anybody was alive, remembers where you were when that happened, O.J. Simpson in the back seat tried to call Bob Costas, who was doing the NBA Finals, the Knicks, and the Houston Rockets. How's that for a story? All right, let's go to the phone. Let's go to the voicemails here. Let's go to number one. We got Mystery Man. Mystery Man, what do you got for us?
3: I have an idea for this country, a national book club. We need a national book club for this country. where people get together and read magazines and newspapers and have parties, have book parties every year. I think that's a good idea.
0: Well, first of all, I think it's a great idea. Like the Oprah Book Club, right? Where everybody has to have a shared experience. One of the great tragedies of the 21st century is that we have no more shared experiences. We have no more shared conversations, right? You're watching a great series and you say, did anybody watch Hacks? It's great. No, I didn't watch it last night. Don't tell me. I haven't seen it yet. So you end up like not talking to people about things you've seen because I haven't seen it yet. No, Mystery Man, I love that idea. I think that would be great. Anne in Connecticut, hello.
4: I just wanted to say I do enjoy your show. I do think you lean a little left. I love Tony, who talks from Canada. Anyway, most people do have something interesting to say, and I do enjoy that. Thank you.
0: I only lean a little left because the chairman is crooked. That's why. I mean, but if you look at me like through a mirror, then it looks like I lean right. Paul in Zanesville, Ohio. Thank you very much for the phone call, Anne. That was very, very sweet. Thank you for calling. Paul in Zanesville, Ohio, what do you got for us? Oh, you have Paul. Do you want me to skip Paul? You should have Paul. Let's go to Doug in Wisconsin.
5: Yeah, now that you're in New York, I thought maybe you might be playing hockey on Monday night. Going to see the Knicks, game 3. I wouldn't blame you if you did. And if you do, I'll be watching. See you on TV, all the other stars.
0: Yeah, I was supposed to sit next to Timothy Chalamet, but I gave up my seat to Tracy Morgan. No, I those tickets are going for insane amounts of money, like $100,000. Yeah, Knicks fans are insane. I'd love to go, but plus game 3, apparently President Trump's going to go. So imagine the insanity of the security to get into the Garden. Not to mention the price of the thing. No. I'm headed home tomorrow morning. I got a little one and a honey to get back to. So no, but thank you, Doug. All right, now we got Paul in Zanesville, Ohio. Paul, what do you got?
6: This talk about resident air thing makes me hungry. But hey, I'd like to know your favorite candy bar. Mine was Reese's till they changed the recipe, like on Coke and so forth. But now I like a good payday. You know, in the literal sense, you know, I like a good payday. But that and break me off a piece of that Kit Kat bar. McGraw, what's your favorite candy bar?
0: All right, favorite candy bar. All right, what do I got for my favorite candy bar? I'll do Kit Kat in a bind, but that's not my go-to. Payday, sorry. You enjoy your payday. Isn't the payday kind of like a Baby Ruth? I'm a Mounds guy. Sometimes you feel like a nut, sometimes you don't. I love a good Mounds. I love my peanut M&Ms, and I'm a Twizzlers guy. When I go to the movies, I get Twizzlers. I love me a good Twizzler, yeah. And the nibs, do you ever do the nibs? Just the like little block of licorice? Yeah, no, I'm not forcing you to eat it. I'm just telling you what I like. If everybody liked Twizzlers, you know how long the line would be to get Twizzlers? So it's something for everybody. All right, let's go to... Let's go to Joe in Arkansas. Joe, you were on America at Night.
7: I was noticing Tony is not too happy with Americans the way we handle our Presidente, the orange man. Maybe when he gets done with his 2 years, he can get citizenship in Canada and run for prime minister and see how he likes getting his economy wrecked. You know, I was for him at the beginning, but there's too much collateral damage going on. And this war in Iran, nope, nobody wants to support it any longer. It was a bad move. So anyway, I try to be as respectful as I can, but I've just about had all the executive orders I can stand anyway, and I know a lot of veterans that are the same way.
0: Joe in Salem, thank you very much. Okay, Scott has been banned from the show. We've allowed him on the voicemail. Let's see how he does tonight. Scott in St. Louis, what do you got for us?
8: Yeah, at least, I mean, okay, maybe the Kennedys didn't disown him, RFK Jr., but at least five of them have been critical of RFK Jr. So publicly critical.
0: I apologize for stepping on you. You're right, Scott. His family has sort of been very vocal in their opposition to RFK Jr. And by the way, his Carolyn Kennedy's son, right, is running for Congress here in New York City against, it's a primary with a number of people, including former Republican George Conway, who was the man who financed the Paula Jones lawsuit against Bill Clinton. So, man, you got to keep a map out there to try and figure out who's on who.
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0: All right, we're not going to get to all of the phone callers. Just a couple more texts here. I hate the Knicks. That is from, where is that from? Rhode Island. I hate the Knicks. Certainly understandable. You're a Celtics fan. I could see how you are not a fan of the Knicks. He had a dragon tattoo. He had the dragon tattooed over the original controversial tattoo. Yeah, I saw it today. It looked like it's sort of blacked out or not as prevalent. Because when I saw it, I was like, well, what does that look like? So apparently he's had it altered, if you will. But that's the latest there. All right, we are officially out of time. I want to give a special shout out to Hofstra University. I got to tell you, what a wonderful group! The professors, the dean, the students. If you're worried about the future of radio and media, it is in good hands with these kids here at Hofstra University. Everyone here couldn't have been any nicer, couldn't have been any more accommodating. The Talkers magazine went great. Michael Harrison is a true, true, true champion of radio and a godsend and one of the greats who was able to bring together radio brethren from around the country for a common cause. It was really, really a wonderful 2 days. Everyone has been great. I apologize to Alex and Richard for putting a strain on the system, but I think it all worked out. It worked out great, so I want to thank everybody. We'll be back Monday night with a whole new host of shows and guests and phone call and all that type of stuff. So we are officially out, headed back, and we'll start it all up again next Monday morning. Our producer is Alex Hinton, as always. Our engineer is Richard Good. Special thanks to Tim Fair from Hofstra University. You'll be hearing about him in the relatively near future. He's got a great radio career, a great career in the media just waiting to happen. He's got to graduate first. He's got to pass that science test, I guess, on Monday. I'm Rob Milhaven. Thanks for checking in, as always. This is America at Night.
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23: From ABC News... I'm Dave Packer. The timing couldn't be worse. Ahead of the World Cup next week, 96% of union workers at LA's SoFi Stadium have voted to strike. That's 32,000 hospitality workers, including the stadium's cooks, dishwashers, concession workers, bartenders, and servers. Kurt Peterson, the United Here Local 11 co-president, says many workers are in fear of ICE patrolling the grounds.
24: We've been trying to get and talking to FIFA over the last few months about this issue. They have instead decided to embrace President Trump's agenda.
23: The World Cup match at SoFi Stadium is on June 12th, plus star-studded opening ceremonies ahead of the North American matches. Another kind of strike in the Middle East. We're now hearing that U.S. Central Command forces helped shoot down incoming Iranian missiles and drones shot at Kuwait and Bahrain. This after Friday night CENTCOM reporting it struck several Iranian one-way drones threatening ships in the Strait of Hormuz that it said posed an immediate threat to regional maritime traffic. California Congressman Ro Khanna made a cross-country trip to stand beside Graham Plattner and encourage mayors to vote for him in Tuesday's Democratic primary. And about those controversies, including the one reported by the New York Times where two identified women claim that they were physically abused by him during their relationships.
25: He understood that those years that he came back were not the best years of his life. He was ashamed of some of the things he said and did. And then he, unlike others, took accountability for it.
23: The AP projects Democrat Javier Becerra has advanced to the general election in the California governor's race. The election was on Tuesday.
26: Without any evidence, President Trump claims a slow vote count here is because Democrats are cheating and trying to steal votes away from Republicans. And he said the U.S. attorney will investigate.
23: ABC's Alex Stone in Los Angeles. 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
23: A new blood test could detect lung cancers and other conditions before they develop. ABC News Chief Medical Correspondent Dr. Tara Narula.
29: What if we could pick up on inflammation before a cancer ever develops? That's what researchers here wanted to look at. And so they essentially used a UK biobank of blood and machine learning, and they identified 14 proteins in the blood that they called a signal or signature that predicted those at risk of lung cancer over 5 years for development of the disease.
23: A driverless car was caught on police body cam blocking fire trucks during a deadly fire in Dallas. ABC's Morgan Norwood has the story.
30: A driverless car slowing first responders as a massive fire tore through a Dallas apartment complex. They scrambled to secure the scene.
31: Call may be recorded for quality assurance.
32: Hello, can you hear me? Yes, you need to move this car ASAP, please.
30: Police say three minutes after the constable arrived, Waymo reportedly unlocking the car, allowing the deputy to drive it out of the way. This mishap just the latest in a series of wayward Waymo incidents, raising fresh concern about how these driverless vehicles respond during emergencies.
23: NASA Friday ordered the astronauts on board the International Space Station to take shelter in an attached spacecraft because of air leaks in a rarely used part of the space station while their Russian counterparts worked to repair them. Those repairs have now been completed and operations on board the ISS have now resumed. Dave Packer, ABC News.
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6: 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Gary McNamara and Eric Harley talk about everything from politics to social issues and news of the day. Whether you're up late or you're just starting your day, welcome to the show. 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
7: All across America, we are Red Eye Radio. He is Eric Harley and I'm Gary McNamara. Good morning.
8: Hi. Good morning, people.
7: Thank you for being here.
9: Thank you.
7: How's everybody? Hanging in there?
8: I'm doing well. How are you, Gary?
7: I can't complain.
8: Well, I can, actually, but you do it for a living.
7: Yeah, that's a great point.
8: Yeah.
7: So, well, you want, I don't know, one of the audio, I mean, there were so many stories yesterday.
8: Yeah.
7: You want to get to the audio cut that really defines everything with Plattner right now in Maine?
8: Yes, I do.
7: This is, let me make sure I got her name right. This is Elise Jordan. Who's on MSNBC, okay? Mm-hmm. So this is MSNBC yesterday. Excuse me.
8: MS Now.
7: MS Now.
8: It should be, you know what? It should be MS for the time being, because the way cable news ratings are going, you know, it might not be long.
7: So here we go. You ready? All right. If this is on MS Now,
8: yeah,
7: you're in trouble.
8: Yeah.
7: And here we go.
11: The problem is his judgment, which he clearly has been lacking in as an adult. It's one thing to have foolish, youthful indiscretions, but I'm sorry, you cannot get past. It is not a Nazi-style tattoo. It is the tattoo of concentration camp guards. It is the very worst tattoo you can get if you are getting anything Nazi, and that's a pretty high bar there. So this has been a slow motion train wreck ever since that tattoo and knowledge of it hit the world. And it's only going to get worse. These texts, there are multiple women. Are all those women going to keep their mouths shut from now until election day? What do you think, Lauren?
8: You sure that wasn't Fox News? That sounded very Fox Newsy.
7: It wasn't Newsmax. It wasn't OAN. It wasn't. It was what's MS
8: going,
7: Now.
8: What's going on over there at MS Now? What's in the water? Because that sounded sane.
7: I know.
8: That sounded like a clear picture of everything that's going on with Plattner, because it is where she started, about judgment. I mean, that's what you look at. A person's judgment as an adult. She phrased it perfectly. Alan Call over at MS Now and see if everybody's okay.
7: Make that call before you call the 60 Minutes crew to find out how they're doing.
8: Well, yeah, enjoy your bagel. Huh? Get to that here in a bit.
7: Well, I had to start out with this because, you know, yesterday the excuses were coming in and we played one liberal analyst who said, it's not a Nazi tattoo. And the Republican consultant responded, all right, I guess we'll get into a discussion of how Nazi a Nazi tattoo is.
8: How Nazi the tattoo
7: is. And the point that they were, think about this, the point they were trying to make is it's not a Nazi tattoo.
8: Yeah.
7: It's a concentration camp
8: tattoo.
7: What's that?
8: That's so much better.
7: What's the difference? What's the point you're trying to make about?
8: My God.
7: Did you workshop this? Were there a bunch of liberals sitting around the table? And you said, hey, I got an idea. Let's go with the fact that it's not a Nazi tattoo because it's not technically the Nazi party tattoo. It's a Nazi concentration camp tattoo, which is not the Nazi party tattoo. And everybody in favor of going that it's not a Nazi tattoo? Who's in favor? Everybody raises their hands.
8: You know
7: who's against? Nobody raises their hand.
8: You know where these liberal activists in the newsroom learn to debate like that, argue like that? Fauci. That sounds like a Fauci-esque kind of, you know, we didn't do this, we didn't do that. Doesn't matter what you call it. Did you enhance the virus? That's not a Nazi tattoo. It's more of a concentration camp tattoo. That sounds like exactly like something that would come out of Fauci's mouth.
7: Oh, it's a Nazi concentration camp? Oh, well, yeah. Then fine.
8: Oh.
7: What are you people going crazy? If it's not a, technically it's not a Nazi party tattoo.
8: Yeah.
7: Oh, wow. You know, the funny thing is I saw this yesterday. I don't know whether, again, you'll see something on the internet. I'm like, I'm assuming this sounds like something he would say, but there was a quote from Thomas Sowell.
8: Yeah. Okay.
7: And it is, and it doesn't, whether it's from him or not, somebody may call, well, that's not him. It's his, his site that said it. I really don't care. It's the quote.
8: Yeah. Right.
7: Quote, the problem isn't that Johnny can't read. The problem isn't even that Johnny can't think. The problem is that Johnny doesn't know what thinking is. He confuses thinking with feeling. You know, and we've always talked about, about critical thinkers being able to connect the dots.
8: Yeah.
7: The point being made there is no thinking going on. It's emotional instinct of rage that comes out. Because if you're thinking, it's like when, in the last century, I became a radio talk show host and didn't want to do it.
8: It's over a century ago. Yeah.
7: And I was and I was absolutely paranoid about making a fool of myself.
8: Yeah. Right.
7: That I better know what I'm talking about. Otherwise, I couldn't imagine my family and friends listening and making a horrible mistake and somebody saying, you're an idiot. You don't even know what you're talking about. And again, back then, in my early 30s, most people don't. You don't articulate. There are some, get into the media. I mean, now we've got 18, 19, 20-year-olds, whatever. A lot of times, I don't believe that their opinions are fully formed. But it takes a while to learn all the topics and study all the topics that exist, out there. And so, and even today, one of the things that taught me early on is don't be afraid to say, I don't know.
8: Yeah.
7: And we've said it on the air. I don't know. I don't have the information yet. It's one of the reasons when a crime is committed, we may say, okay, it could be this, it could be that, it could be this, it could be that, but we don't take an absolute opinion on it because we don't have the facts in front of us. And if you don't have the facts and evidence in front of you, we believe it's better to shut up.
8: Right.
7: But when you hear the left, I think it's such a great quote because it's not thinking. It's emotional rage instinct.
0: Mm-hmm.
8: It's, well, this is why we say it's like our, it's like arguing with children.
7: Yeah.
8: But the problem is children are arguing to keep themselves out of trouble. But if you're actually having a conversation and they're not trying to defend themselves, they show that they have critical thinking skills. They demonstrate it all the time. Anybody who's ever been around a child knows, you know, they're always asking, well, why? Well, how does that work? Well, why? Well, they're learning. They're curious. These people are activists. They don't care to learn. And I really believe many of them just don't know. They absolutely don't know what they're talking about.
7: I think part of thinking, just thinking in general, is what are the consequences? Right?
8: Yeah.
7: What are the consequences of anything that I do? You know, it's like all this endorsement of Plattner, knowing that he had the Nazi tattoo. The excuses come out. Are you actually thinking?
8: Right. Right. You are you walking it all the way through?
7: Right.
8: Are you, because, you know, if you want to dive in head first, you can. It's not a good idea. You're going to have to, in the arena of public ideas, and let's face it, these aren't journalists. We've been saying it for years. They're activists. And as an activist, don't you want to be right? When you're an activist, don't you want to have the argument that nobody can defeat? If you're an activist, what is the point? The point is to bring about change. Change something that is wrong. Right the wrongs. But how can you do that if you don't know what the hell you're talking about? If you don't know. I mean, it's like, all right, we can compare it to the private sector. In any business, product knowledge is number one if you're going to be good at a job. Whether it's in sales or whatever it is, management, doesn't matter what it is. Product knowledge is number one. You got to know everything. You've got to know enough, certainly, to talk about it. You don't have to be the genius in the family, but you better know enough to get the job done. They don't care to learn enough to have any kind of debate. Well, it's not a Nazi tattoo. It's a concentration camp tattoo.
7: Right. So the question is, forget about critical thinking. Well, they're thinking in some way. Are they?
8: I don't know. In order to use that argument, you've got to know you're going to get stomped. You got to know that big boot is coming down right on top of your head.
7: Because to ignore that saying, okay, I can read. I'm not saying they can't read, and there isn't some kind of processing, but the processing isn't, if you think of it, even Neanderthal man had thinking skills in order to survive.
8: Yes.
7: And we're talking basic, you know, basic things here. Everybody knew it was a concentration camp. They know it now. Everyone knows what it is.
8: Right.
7: So I don't know whether it's when I read that Thomas Sowell thing, I was like, you know, we've always said people think, but they don't critically think. And I'm like, well, maybe they don't think. Maybe he's got a point. Maybe it's just pure emotion with no critical thinking, with no thinking skills, actually. And I guess the debate would be what's thinking and critical thinking. I've always thought thinking in general was critical thinking to begin with. But does the emotion just dominate? And I'll use this as an example, which I've told the story before. This goes back a couple of months ago when I was back in New York and I met a couple and they asked me what I did and we started talking about things. And the one gentleman, and very nice couple, by the way, very nice couple.
0: Mm-hmm.
7: And we were talking about something. He goes, well, the thing is, conservatives believe that, they're the ones that are patriotic, yet they're breaking the flag law, and they wear flags all the time as clothing.
8: They sound very nice.
7: And I'm like, what?
8: It was actually, it was a nice guy. I mean, he was saying it out of passion.
0: Yeah.
8: Like he,
0: yeah.
8: like this, like he had an argument. He had a point.
0: Yeah. Yeah.
8: And,
0: right.
8: And I said, right. I don't know of, you know, there may be somebody. I said, you know, when I think of the last person who you might be able to make that argument with, it might be Jim Craig when the USA, you know, won against the Russians, but he wasn't wearing it as clothing. He was draping the flag over himself. It wasn't a piece of clothing.
0: Right.
8: Well, no, they wear it all the time. You see stars and stripes. I go, that's not what the flag code says. And it's not a law. It's right. a flag code. It's right. a code of respect.
0: Right.
8: You don't go to jail for not following the flag code.
0: Right.
8: Otherwise, coming in to work anytime around Memorial Day or whatever, you see a ton of people with their flags out and no spotlight on it at night.
0: Right.
8: You know, so it's not, it's a suggestion. Well, they say they're patriotic, but they're not wearing the flag. The flag has to be an official flag. A flag is not stars and stripes on a shirt. A flag, you know, a flag, you know, you know, what do you call it?
0: Patch, decal,
8: whatever, mm-hmm. on your shirt. That's
0: or
8: not
0: a uniform.
8: or your uniform. That's not considered a flag. A flag is when you take, you know, that 3x5 flag and you put it out, or mm-hmm. a smaller flag or whatever, and you put that into clothing.
0: Now, of course, on the uniform, it is more than just code. It is, of course,
8: a military code.
0: Right, right.
8: So,
0: dress code.
8: But by the way, you can make the case that's law. I said, flag code, what does it actually mean? Mm-hmm. You know, can you wear stars and stripes? And I shifted him. He goes, I don't believe anything that I read. That was his argument. I don't believe anything that I read. Well, of course you do. You've been expressing opinions to me. You believe something.
0: Then are you just repeating what other people say and not reading?
8: Show me your evidence to back your opinion.
0: No, because
8: I don't have it right now. You've got your smartphone. Well, you can find it.
0: No, you just hit on something because you told the story before, but
8: yeah.
0: To open it up even further, many, many of them on the left only repeat what they've heard. Yeah. They'll talk about Charlottesville all day long and not know the truth. Yeah. Michael Rappaport, at least he admitted. It was very late in the game. It was what, March of 24, when he said, before he found out the truth, he looked it up and read the entire quote and said Democrats had been lying, and then he read about all this other stuff they were lying about and everything else. You know, at least he got around to it. But they sit and repeat things they can read, going back to your earlier point, they can read, but they don't.
8: What I see is incredible rage based on ignorance and no curiosity when challenged at all when that first impression hits them, somebody throws something at them, they don't say, oh, I wonder if that's true or not.
0: Mm-hmm.
8: They just believe it. And when someone says, well, how do you know? Well, how do you know? Well, I know because of this, this, and this. Well, I don't believe anything that I read or anything that you read. Well, then how do you come to your opinion?
0: Right.
8: And they just stare at you
0: right.
8: and move on to the next topic. There's
0: yep.
8: no curiosity
0: yep. nope.
8: at all. And to me, that's where I sit there and think, well, maybe that's the whole no thinking part. If there's no curiosity at all to find out what the actual truth is, how much thinking is actually involved?
0: Right. No, it's a great point.
8: We are Red Eye Radio.
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7: We are Red Eye Radio. He's Eric Carly, and I'm Gary McNamara. Let's just play it one more time because this is from MS Now. All right, one more time,
0: okay.
7: Right. and then we'll move on because it's so precious because the left was going back to it seemed like they'd. they had nothing left on Plattner, so they were going back to the last couple of days, and we brought you some examples. Well, it's really not a Nazi tattoo. So this is on MS Now. All right. Here we go. This is the liberal station.
0: Uh-huh.
11: The problem is his judgment, which he clearly has been lacking in as an adult. It's one thing to have foolish, youthful indiscretions, but I'm sorry, you cannot get past. It is not a Nazi-style tattoo. It is the tattoo of concentration camp guards. It is the very worst tattoo you can get if you are getting anything Nazi, and that's a pretty high bar there. So this has been a slow-motion train wreck ever since that tattoo and knowledge of it hit the world, and it's only going to get worse. These texts, there are multiple women. Are all those women going to keep their mouths shut?
7: There you go. Yeah,
0: there you have it, making all these solid points on MS Now.
7: So the liberals are saying it's worse than a Nazi tattoo.

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2: ABC's Alex Stone in Los Angeles. U.S. Central Command Forces help shoot down incoming Iranian missiles and drones shot at Kuwait and Bahrain. This after Friday night, CENTCOM reporting it struck several Iranian one-way drones threatening ships in the Strait of Hormuz. President Trump says a soon-to-be acting director of national intelligence, Bill Pulte, should cut positions at the Office of Department of National Intelligence. This is ABC News.
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1: And thank you.
0: I tell it to people all the time. I got a friend of mine.
1: Yeah.
0: Who was saying, he said about a week ago, he just said, I can't stand anything that's on during the day.
1: Yeah, right. We're on during the day.
0: And I went, well, we're on during the day. Yeah. Here's the app. Right. And he said, I wish I could listen to you at night. And I've known this person for a significant period of time. And I'm like, we've got an app, podcast.
1: That's right.
0: All day after the show's over.
1: Look.
0: And it stays on forever. You go, oh, really? I've told you 50 times.
1: Look, you know, over the years, we've heard so many excuses from listeners as to why they can't stay up late.
0: Yes. You
1: know, they're lame. Lame excuses like, I have to sleep.
0: Work.
1: I have to work.
0: Family.
1: Have to make a living. Family.
0: Health.
1: Health. All these lame excuses. So we said, you know what? Fine. We'll just put it on an app and you can listen whenever you want. We would prefer you listen on one of our great radio stations. Mm-hmm. You and I are very proud. We're radio guys to the core. Yeah. And, you know, we're not familiar with this new technology. caveman talk show host. No, we love it that now, if, you know, for whatever reason, you can't listen to one of our great radio stations, that you can listen anytime. And it's right there on your telephone. And I said telephone. No one calls it a phone. Does anyone even call it a phone anymore? It's my cell.
0: Only if you have smart in front of it.
1: Well, see, everybody, you know, back in the day when they first started saying my cell, and I'm thinking, man, so many people have been in prison. I didn't realize how many people had been in prison. I thought it was just me. But, yeah, you can get it right there and carry it with you and get you some cool earbuds, you know, and listen to it anytime you want. In fact, listen two or three times a day. For those listening live right now on the radio, on one of our many great radio stations, you can't make any excuses either. You should also have the app and listen again. Listen later during the day just to let it soak in. That's all we ask. Twice a day.
0: Right. Become, yeah. You know, it's where you get our analysis on the world so you can be depressed twice in
1: That's
0: the
1: right.
0: day,
1: yeah.
0: Not just once.
1: Yeah. We're doomed. It's 24/7. We're doomed.
0: All right. One more. I got to move on. But I mean, it's the Plattner thing. By the way, I saw one, this was on X, and it was somebody national saying, you don't even live in Maine. Why do you care what's going on? That's the new one.
1: Yeah.
0: I saw that. Yeah, so right, like, okay, right. They're evolving to what? You don't even live in Maine. Unless you live in Maine, it really doesn't matter to you. Why do you care what's going on in Maine? It's like, did you think?
1: Yeah.
0: It's the Senate. It's control of the Senate.
1: They make law.
0: Right. Do you even think a little bit? But I had to play this one because this was an interview on NPR.
1: Yeah,
0: and it was just the question. It was the question that got me from the host. But this is Plattner on NPR. Here we go.
2: The Democrats have trouble connecting with male voters. Describe the masculinity that you represent.
3: I think it's just a healthy form of it, which is, yeah, look, I mean, I lift weights. I shoot guns. My background is obviously in the military. I work outside. Most of my hobbies are things that people tend to associate with, like, manly stuff, I guess. At the exact same time, I go to therapy. I have a very open sort of dialogue and emotional relationship with my wife.
0: He said open with his wife. I thought he was going to go open.
1: Yeah. Open marriage with your wife? Yeah.
0: Well, you know something? Just because you're a Nazi does not mean you're masculine. Examples.
1: Yeah.
0: Schultz and Klink.
1: Hogan.
0: Hey, what the hell? Since they live in a make-believe world, why can't I?
1: Don't you know? Klink and Schultz aren't real, Gary.
0: Really?
1: They weren't real Nazis. Well, are you making the case that Plattner is?
0: Well, remember the one of the first justifications was he's an angry Nazi.
1: Yeah, he was angry.
0: So maybe anger is more testosterone. And so that justifies the Nazi tattoo because you're angry. And so contemplating Nazi thoughts when you're angry for Democrats is acceptable, but not if you're happy, apparently. Because I haven't heard anybody say, look, you know, you really, all the time, you seem like you're miserable. Can't you be a happy Nazi? Look, and if you don't want to say, well, he's evolved from a Nazi, he's a communist. Well, Elaine on Seinfeld told her communist boyfriend, you know, can't you wear brighter clothes? Can't you be more optimistic?
1: Right.
0: Can't you be happy?
1: Yeah.
0: When she dated the communist. Remember when she dated the communist?
1: I remember,
0: And boy, boy, Seinfeld ahead of its time because Kramer was falling right into wanting to listen to all the Nazi stuff.
1: Right.
0: And thank goodness for Mickey.
1: Mickey didn't have it. It wanted nothing to do with it.
0: Mickey said, you know, take that commie crap to the streets.
1: That's right.
0: I can't believe I remember these lines. No, I didn't study the show before we did the show to get the line right.
1: Somebody, you know how they'll do a course, you know, sometimes on what something in pop culture at universities? Seinfeld, you could actually relate to so many things. We do it all the time. I mean, you could take it and take it apart. The show about nothing was also the show about everything. Because it at some point it all goes back to, at least on our show, it all goes back to Seinfeld. You know, this idea, you know, I'm a macho guy. I shoot guns, but I also go to therapy and I talk to my wife. I actually listen when she talks. I don't just pretend to listen. I listen. And here's the things she says to me the other day, blah, blah, blah, blah, blah, blah, blah, blah, blah, blah. Blah, blah, blah, blah, blah, blah, blah, blah, blah, blah. And then she started crying, and that's when I left the room.
0: Oh, man.
1: I mean, what the hell was he trying to do there? You know what it reminded me of? Tim Walz all over again.
0: Yes.
1: It did.
0: Yes.
1: With a deeper voice.
0: Yes.
1: Yeah.
0: I'm so glad you said that because I thought the same thing when I saw that.
1: Well, and
0: yesterday I went, what? Is he doing a Tim Walz here?
1: Well, he's, you know, next thing he's, you know, on the other day I was out in the garage looking under the hood of my football, and then I went inside and watched a pickup game on TV. What? I think it's the opposite, Tim. I think and look, you know, Plattner, you know, that's part of my military background and everything else. No, let's get back to the Nazi thing. and you brought up your wife. So what does she think about you and all these allegations about sexting and anything else? Is there anything else we're going to learn between now? This is what I'd be asking every time.
0: The rumors are out there.
1: Yeah.
0: Is there anything else? I won't repeat because we don't repeat rumors. If it's a specific allegation that comes out from a news source, we will report it. But there's
1: It's from that news source and that they sourced it. And because you and I don't, and I don't care who it is. I don't care if it's Fox News, Max, or CNN, or MSN. I don't care who. MS long ago. I don't care who it is. If a source, I just love this one. A source familiar with the situation. Well, I'm familiar with the situation.
0: Yeah, that can mean anything.
1: But
0: yeah.
1: So we were very careful about that because I have no idea. But MS Now, the audio cut, it has to be the audio cut of the day because we played it twice in the first hour. So it makes a solid point of who knows what could happen. This is what the Democrats have to be worried about right now. Now, this happened with Hegseth, with the nomination of Hegseth. And we said, well, hold on a second. Susie Wiles was reportedly livid that he had not come forth with you know, some things that came to the surface. And then the question, the rumor also included this idea that Susie Wiles, Trump's chief of staff now, said basically there better not be anything else. You better be telling us everything. And this is what the Democrats are doing with Plattner, because it is a big deal and it falls on the party. You know, the person, anybody who's saying, well, you're not from Maine, doesn't even know how the Senate works, doesn't know. It would be one thing if he were running for the state Senate, but no, that's not it. The problem is, and I've said this for a long time, whatever you do, whatever baggage you bring it for the whole party. It's not just about the people in your state that are going to vote for you or not. It's about your entire party and what they're willing to include or exclude, who they're willing to sever ties with or make excuses for. That's what it comes down to. And so whatever baggage you bring, everybody carries it. Everybody carries it. And your party pays the price or not.
0: I think, I know just for myself, I don't know anybody else. I'm not going to speak for anybody else. But I know for me, just here in the first 2 days of the week, I shake my head. One of the things that has amazed me really since 2018, and if you've been a longtime listener to the show, you probably remember after the 2018, I said, you know, Democrats are going to have to change. Yeah. They cannot continue to go down this road. And to be where we are now, especially the last few days after this weekend, and Democrats justifying a commie Nazi predator app, sexting victim is how, you know, they wish to refer to him as. They haven't used the word victim, but that's how they're trying to portray him. Mm. You know, initially, remember, he's a victim of the whistleblower.
1: Oh, yeah.
0: You know, the whistleblower in the campaign. You know, how dare this private... It's amazing to watch this go on, because you cannot sink further. As I said yesterday, you can't... There's never been any evidence Trump is a Nazi.
1: Right.
0: You know, and you've just blown it forever
1: with
0: the endorsement by so many Democrats of a guy who had a concentration camp tattoo. And he knew what it was.
1: He knew what it was.
0: And has said, well, I'm a communist. And again, as we have said, if you're anyone with a critical, you know, any type of critical thinking skills, you're like, so you're debating whether you're Hitler or Stalin.
1: Yeah, right.
0: You're a communist now.
1: Right.
0: So you're not no longer Hitler, you're Stalin.
1: Yeah.
0: I mean, what? It's the most bizarre. And even that right there, you know what I was sitting there thinking? Because as you said, it sounds like Tim Walz with a deeper voice.
1: Yeah.
0: And, you know, I'm a deeper voice and, you know, I'm doing these manly things. But then again, Walz was the, assistant football coach or something?
1: Something like that.
0: But remember, he was a permission structure. You know where I'm going.
1: Yeah.
0: Plattner. Who's he the permission structure for?
1: Right. Exactly. just unreal.
0: We need somebody like this because he's a permission structure for what?
1: Yeah. Right.
0: And I just, it shows you, even though it's just one Senate race in a relatively small state, it can affect the direction of where the country goes. But I think what's also incredibly fascinating is what the Democratic Party is attempting to sell here.
1: Yeah.
0: Especially the hypocrisy of how, without any evidence, Trump was a Nazi, or making up stuff as they did in Charlottesville.
1: Right.
0: Not using his entire, quote, line about it.
1: Working with the Russians and the Russian hoax.
0: The Russian hoax.
1: I mean, all of it.
0: None of it was true. In fact, we know it was the Hillary campaign that set it up. And then just seeming to ignore this.
1: Yeah. And making excuses for it.
0: Amazing. We are Red Eye Radio.
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18: More and more people are using magnesium supplements to help them sleep. But are they safe? And do they really work? Well, first, let's talk about actual magnesium. That's an essential mineral that is needed for more than 300 different processes in the body, according to one dietitian. And most people get enough of it simply from the foods they eat. Now, if you're not getting enough, there are a few different types of supplements you can try. But as always, you should talk to your doctor before starting any new medication or supplement, whether it's prescription or over-the-counter. Now, when it comes to the science, we looked into this, and I gotta say, there's not a lot of strong evidence that magnesium supplements will actually help you sleep. They might help you manage pain, they might help you lower your stress levels, or work to get your muscles to relax. And maybe it's those things then that help you get some better sleep. I'm Dr. Sanjay Gupta, helping you live a better life.
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0: We're Red Eye Radio. He's Eric Carlin. I'm Gary McNamara. Oh, there's a new syndrome out there.
1: Yeah?
0: Just have it right here. Axios. Democrats hit by last minute Plattner anxiety.
1: But it's not last minute, by the way.
0: Is a new condition.
1: Yeah, it's called vetting. It's called vetting. And it's been around for a long, long time. It's been around for a long, long time. And look, you know, you make excuses, but you've got to listen to yourself. Listen to what you're saying out loud while making the excuses. They sound stupid. They sound horrible.
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3: From ABC News, I'm Dave Hatter. President Trump says that the soon-to-be acting director of national intelligence, Bill Pulte, should cut positions at the Office of Department of National Intelligence. He even compared it with the Education Department, which is being dismantled.
4: The president brought that up and compared it to that, saying this maybe should even be terminated. He wasn't specific about what his plans would be, but certainly indicating he wants to see Pulte go in there and shake things up and limit the size of this sprawling office right now that, of course, oversees spy agencies.
3: ABC's Karen Travers at the White House. The Senate early Friday approving a $70 billion immigration enforcement package. The bill passed without an amendment to address the president's anti-weaponization fund. But later Friday, a Department of Justice attorney put in writing plans to not move forward with the controversial compensation fund. U.S. Central Command forces helped shoot down incoming Iranian missiles and drones shot at Kuwait and Bahrain. This after Friday night, CENTCOM reporting it struck several Iranian one-way drones threatening ships in the Strait of Hormuz.
5: CENTCOM said the drones posed an immediate threat to regional maritime traffic. It's the latest hostile action during the two-month-long ceasefire where the U.S. engages in self-defense actions that typically result in Iranian retaliatory attacks. Earlier this week, one such attack on Kuwait's international airport killed one person and injured dozens of others. Luis Martinez, ABC News, Washington.
3: The AP now projecting Democrat Javier Becerra has advanced to the general election in the California governor's race. Not yet clear who Becerra will face in the general election. His top rivals, Republican Steve Hilton and Democrat Tom Steyer. The Knicks are going home two wins away from an NBA championship. Jalen Brunson hit a go-ahead free throw with 9.5 seconds left after a turnover by Victor Wembanyama. Moments earlier, then Wembanyama missed a jumper at the end of New York's 105-104 win. You're listening to ABC News.
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3: Drone technology is helping Ukraine turn the tide in the war against Russia with strikes deeper into Russian territory. ABC News contributor and former Defense Department official Mick Mulroy.
26: For Ukraine, as they advance drone technology far beyond any country in the world, they are showing that this is not the end of it. It's going to keep being more advanced and having a greater impact on the battlefield as they come up with these new innovative ways to take the fight to Russia.
3: A Los Angeles man has been charged in the murder of a longtime actor who appeared in over 100 TV shows and movies.
27: James Handy was a character actor who appeared in numerous roles, including a bartender in Top Gun Maverick. The 81-year-old was allegedly stabbed to death by his girlfriend's son on Wednesday morning. Now 44-year-old Michael Gledhill has been officially charged with murder by the Los Angeles County District Attorney's Office, but at his first court hearing on Friday, he was not present because he's being held for a psychiatric evaluation. Gledhill allegedly told police in a 911 call, "I am the son of man. I just killed the man of sin." He's due in court later this month. Alex Stone, ABC News, Los Angeles.
3: The Chicago Bears Board of Directors voting to move the team stadium to Indiana. Development of the new stadium is expected to take place in Hammond, Indiana. I'm Dave Packer, ABC News.
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19: Now, it's Red Eye Radio. Gary McNamara and Eric Harley talk about everything from politics to social issues and news of the day. Whether you're up late or you're just starting your day, welcome to the show. From the Relief Factor Studios, this is Red Eye Radio.
0: All across America, we are Red Eye Radio. He is Eric Lee, and I'm Gary McNamara. Welcome and good morning. Thanks so much for being here.
1: Thank you.
0: Okay, just a couple more audio bits that I found here at the top of the hour.
1: Okay, all fine.
0: Right, all right, I just, but it's, it just keeps piling on and piling on and piling on. You know, we talked about the app that's called, that the National Center for Sexual Exploitation calls it a predator's paradise.
1: Yeah.
0: Okay. Here's Lisa Marie Booth on Fox News talking about yesterday about Graham Plattner in Maine, because reports are he's still got his account open. And here's what she said about it yesterday. Here we go.
8: I also want to point out that it's even more disturbing than that. He was apparently on this app called Kik, and 60% of Kik's 15 million monthly active subscribers between the ages of 13 and 24 years old. The National Center on Sexual Exploitation has labeled it a predator's paradise. So I do have questions about why you would be on a site like that. So you've got that. You've got the Nazi chest tattoo. You've got the sexting scandal with other women. He has made racist remarks. He made the remark about the veteran should have been killed. Right? It's on and on. And we're not even in a general election.
0: Here, I'm just like, we're not even in a general election. All right, Sunny from The View. Now, to make her point, she has to lie.
1: Okay.
0: But she goes after Plattner. But in order to make her point that he's Dr. Evil, now she didn't say it, I'm saying it.
9: How about no?
0: It's that you have a worse Dr. Evil.
1: Yeah.
0: And we also, and this, the Dr. Evil in power is worse because there's no checks and balances.
1: Okay.
0: Which is where, that's the lie.
1: Yeah.
0: That's the lie that she uses to justify that she'll still vote for Plattner. Here we go.
10: He's also made racist remarks about against African Americans. So he's a cheater. He's an anti-Semite, because the fact that he had that tattoo for 20 years and didn't know what it was is a lie.
0: Okay. Yeah. Oh, that's right. Okay. That is a lie from... He did know what it was. Okay.
10: So he's a liar, a racist, an anti-Semite.
11: Homophobe.
10: He's a homophobe. Yeah. So he's all the things. And character does matter. But we have someone that has almost unbridled power in the White House at this point. There are no checks and balances. And the only way that we can maybe bring a bit of our democracy back is by having a Congress that functions and that has the checks and balances. And
0: checks and balances are there, just like they are for every president.
1: Yeah, explain. Of course, she never will. You can't explain a lie.
0: Yeah.
1: Because there is no foundation for it. It's a lie. It's made up. It's right. From nothing.
0: Yeah.
1: There are checks and balances.
0: We've seen them already.
1: Well, Let's say tariffs, yeah. Supreme Court. A number of things that
0: on immigration
1: that Trump, yeah, that because this goes back to the whole no kings thing,
0: right?
1: And you know, unchecked, that's wrong.
0: No checks and balances, that's wrong. That's a lie. I always find it interesting when somebody and calls somebody a liar, and then
1: their
0: conclusion is based on a lie.
1: I know. And she's clearly lying. I was talking to Steven Tyler the other day. I was like, there's so many liars out there. This is what she has to do. But we need the checks and balances. So what are you saying? Are you saying, well, we need Plattner for the checks and balances? I mean, what's your point to all of this lying? There has to be a point if you're going to lie, if you're going to go out of your way to tell something that is not true, there has to be a point to it. And she's basically saying, well, he's a bigot. He's a cheater.
0: He's
1: a homophobe.
0: Homophobe, racist, anti-Semite.
1: Yeah. But, you know, we got Trump, so we're just going to have to put him in. What?
0: Because of, let me tell you, this lie.
1: Yeah.
0: My conscience is soothed by my lie.
1: But Trump is a wizard. He has a wand and can make things happen with that magic wand.
0: Well,
1: huh?
0: I want to make sure I get this in because we talk about the president.
1: Mm-hmm.
0: This is something good, and I don't want this to slip by because one of the most important things, topics that is only discussed when, that's not only discussed, but the panic comes in is when the states that have said we wish to destroy our grid end up destroying their grid. When they sit there and say, we want to skyrocket electricity prices, you know, their deity, we're talking about Obama,
1: yeah,
0: who ran on skyrocketing electricity prices, and now they've been skyrocketed, start complaining. That's the only time you hear about it, really, in the mainstream media. So it's important that we put this out. National Review had this. A year of deregulation ignited an American nuclear renaissance. In 12 months, the United States has seen the first non-light water reactor construction permits and groundbreakings in decades. Multiple small modular reactor design approvals, major funding commitments, the restart of long dormant plants and fuel cycle activities, new testing infrastructure, and parallel regulatory pathways that invested billions in the sector. The core deregulation focused order reformed the Nuclear Regulatory Commission to cut red tape, set strict licensing deadlines for a maximum of 18 months for new reactors, capped regulatory fees, and created expedited pathways for designs already tested by the Department of Energy and Department of Defense. Companion orders address DOE reactor testing reforms and revise the agency's authorization process to reduce the red tape while maintaining safety. The DOE launched the reactor pilot program shortly after the orders, creating a streamlined Department of Energy pathway outside the traditional bottlenecks for advanced reactor demonstrations. It selected 11 projects, with three already securing final documented safety analysis that will reach critically, the state in which the nuclear chain reaction becomes self-sustaining by July 4th of this year. That's a remarkable achievement. The idea, quote, the idea of selecting 11 projects and aiming to have three operating by July of 2026 is incredibly fast by historical standards. It reflects a major shift in philosophy, said Jeff Terry, Vice Provost for Research of the Illinois Institute of Technology and an expert on the nuclear energy systems. Instead of requiring every possible question to be answered before anything gets built, regulators in the Department of Energy are now much more willing to test designs in stages and learn from actual operation. So there you go. So one of the most important things is energy. I mean, there's a panic now. You see it coming from the left. You see it every day. I've got somebody who I'm acquainted with who I talked to a couple of months ago. And when I talked to her, I went, oh, she asked me what I thought about the radical transgender movement. I told her and she was in complete agreement. The other day she posted a panic, you know, one of the liberal websites panicking about data centers.
1: Mm-hmm.
0: You know, we already have 4,000 data centers in the United States, if people don't know that.
1: Right. Yeah. Yeah.
0: And it was the same. It's the new climate change is
1: yes,
0: what it is.
1: Right.
0: It's the new climate change. Well, and they're all panicking. You know, we have no choice. Should we have, you know, and again, when you look at AI, we talk about AI when it comes to information. But AI is so much more than just information.
1: Right. Right.
0: AI is you know, the technology, the science, the things you're going to be able to do with that to mass produce in the services sector to create incredible efficiencies. Yeah, there's a problem that we talk about as conservatives that you can see right now, the bias in AI when it comes to information, but there's bias everywhere. Nobody, right. Already it's a joke. AI, when it comes to social media, you know, when you put in Google AI, it's like, okay, let's find the mistakes in it. It's part of our culture.
1: No, it really is. It's almost like a cross between Wikipedia and Snopes.
0: Yeah.
1: You know, and so that's where it is. But this is what I think liberals, you touched on something when it comes to information and AI. I have a family member who uses AI who just does nothing but you'll be sitting there talking and they'll just type everything into AI. Well, AI says this, and I have to remind them, hey, it's garbage in, garbage out. So you have to go further and look at the references. And AI does show references, and you got to, if the reference is the New York Times, maybe you have to dig a little bit deeper. But whatever it might be, but there will be a time when that will streamline even further. I don't think it will be a point. Maybe there will be, but as long as there's human input, there's going to be some bias in there. There's going to be some things that aren't completely accurate. There's going to be some Fauciisms along the way. But what the left is concerned about ultimately is people using AI in order to learn more things. Because it's trendy. Googling at one time was trendy, and people still Google. But using AI and now subscribing to AI. I have another family member who, because of his job, actually they use it. And he uses it every day. He said it's an important tool. And so if you think about that, the left does not want people to be informed. That part of it alone, not just the functionality of what it's going to be for business behind the scenes, but for people right now, it's trendy to jump on AI, which means it's trendy to follow their curiosity, and the left hates that.
0: And the other thing they hate is you're going to have to, if you have more data centers and more AI, you're going to have to use more fossil fuels nuclear, it can't run. The data centers can't run on solar and wind, and so it's the entire panic on that. But the panic is going crazy right now.
1: Yeah,
0: and it's like we already have 4,000 data centers across the United States.
1: Right,
0: it already exists, already there.
1: Yeah. Yeah.
0: The reason if we have problems with the grid, water, yeah, you're going to have to figure out what to do for the water and the cooling. But I believe technology can solve all of those problems. But for the grid, there's no problem. We can provide as much electricity as we want to every American.
1: Yep.
0: And the states that aren't doing it, where the electricity prices are skyrocketing, it's because that's what they voted for.
1: Yep.
0: That's the only reason.
1: No, these are all choices.
0: And if you're listening to New York State right now, the only reason that your electricity prices are through the roof is because it's what you voted for.
1: In California, you're paying more for gas because you chose to.
0: That's what you voted for. Yeah, you chose to.
1: We know we have conservative friends in New York and California.
0: Yep.
1: But the majority of the state voted that way, and it's not going to change in our lifetime. I'm convinced. I hope I am wrong. In both for New York, California, and all blue states and blue areas, I would love to see some common sense thinking. I mean, you know, we heard some common sense earlier from MS Now, so maybe it's possible.
0: Well, when you look at the fact that Hochul said we've got to do something, we've got to delay the climate change rules, and the Democrats said absolutely not, and the argument is electricity is supposed to be skyrocketing.
1: Where this is the intended result, not the unintended result.
0: Right. It's not an unintended result. This is the intended result of the policy for electricity in New York State is to skyrocket the that was the actual argument. We brought you the evidence a couple of weeks ago on that, what they're actually arguing, the quotes of what they're arguing, you know, to the governor and to the courts or whatever, is that no. That was the intended goal. This isn't a unintended consequence. It is the intended conclusion to skyrocket electricity prices in New York State.
1: Yep, absolutely.
0: We are Red Eye Radio.
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12: 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I'm Rod Bain reporting for the U.S. Department of Agriculture in Washington, D.C.
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0: We are Red Eye Radio. He is Eric Carly, and I'm Gary McNamara. You know, concerning the article we were telling you about how quickly nuclear power is being revamped here in the United States, I look at this as a success story for the Trump administration, which is clearly the credit should go to Trump on this without question. This is almost like the corporate taxes, you know, the corporate tax push that he put in his first term.
1: Because
0: this is absolutely critical to the infrastructure of the United States. Democrats don't care about it. You know, they're still into the climate change crap.
1: Right.
0: Everything else, even if, you know, even if the UN is backing off on everything. We were sold a bill of goods. We were sold a lie on it. But Trump, when it came to getting the corporate tax cut, as he did to 21%, and then this here was 21, right?
1: Yes.
0: 21. Mm-hmm. And then this here, you look at it and you say, yep. I mean, everyone's willing to criticize Trump, as they should be if he's wrong. And the Democrats will criticize him even when he's right. But this is a case when you look at it and you look where what we have to do in this country. We've got to be producing a hell of a lot more electricity.
1: Yeah,
0: we have to be prepared for it. We have to have the reserves. You cannot depend on solar and wind. We see where the direction is going right now. New York's eventually going to have to do something.
1: Because they're going to have to make the choice because
0: and so is California.
1: Well, because affordability right now, the left is using affordability against the GOP and Trump.
0: Yep.
1: But you get past November and there's no way. Look, the people that live in those states know. They know they're paying more than the rest of the country and they know why. So there's only so long you'll be able to get away with it politically before your party starts to suffer. Again, not that I expect New York to go blue or California or red or California either, but something will change. You're going to have to change your policy on energy, and it's only a matter of time.
0: Overall, America will add enough nuclear energy production by 2027 to power 2 million homes and 4 million by 2029, according to the Department of Energy. That's mind-boggling speed.
1: Wow. Yeah.
0: And it's what's needed in the United States.
1: Yep.
0: We have no choice for our security.
1: Right.
0: And I mean economic security.
1: National
0: and
1: security.
0: And national security. Yep.
1: Absolutely.
0: So kudos to Trump. I mean, to me, that's all on him. He's the one that pushed that.
1: Yep.
18: Hi.
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6: And I'm Gary McNamara along with Eric Harley. Coming up in just a minute, Jill Biden's causing a heck of a lot of back and forth, really between Democrats. It's Democrats going crazy over it. Yeah. We'll have what they were saying then and what they are saying now coming up in just a minute.
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1: All right, so back in 2024, when Joe Biden was running and the Democrats were saying nothing was wrong, we knew that was a lie.
0: Yep.
1: Because Joe Biden is writing her book. By the way, will Democrats buy her book now with all the controversy involved in it? I mean, who's going to buy her book?
0: Hunter.
1: He doesn't have the cash.
0: Well, but she bought his paintings. So.
1: Oh, okay. Yeah. Okay,
0: it's
1: so
0: it's a quid pro quo.
1: I was going to say a barter. I like yeah. yours better.
0: Quid pro quo.
1: But when you know, whether it was Joe Scarborough saying, this is the best Joe Biden ever, I mean, everybody was laughing. I mean, it was obvious to anybody who has any type of reasoning power that there was something tremendously wrong with Joe Biden. And that's why the Democrats, even now, trying to say, well, something's wrong with Trump. Yeah. No. He's erratic.
0: Yeah.
1: No.
0: Yeah. Yeah.
1: That's not a sign of his cognitive abilities decreasing to the point where he should be disqualified as president or running for president. With Biden, it was horrible.
0: Yeah,
1: as
0: right.
1: We saw.
0: Yeah,
1: he couldn't do an interview. Now the problem with Kamala is she has all of her cognitive abilities and can't do a 5-minute interview, but that's a different story. We'll see what happens in 2028 with that. But this is a side by side that was put together. I'm assuming by a Republican group here. But it's Senator Chris Murphy in 2024 and Senator Chris Murphy in 2026, both on the same show.
0: All right. Okay.
1: Both on Face the Nation. First, we'll start with 2024. Here we go.
2: Joe Biden is incredibly competent and he's incredibly effective. And this partisan hit job by somebody that is looking for
3: a Democrat we just played.
2: I'm talking about the special counsel who's looking for a better job in the next Trump administration is not going to dissuade Americans who actually see what the real world impact on their lives is of Joe Biden's administration.
3: But you know, there is a difference here that we're talking about. Your fellow Democrat was talking about the ability to go out there and campaign. Is there a problem here?
2: There's not a problem. This president is going to be able to sell a record. It is extraordinary. I know that he is ready for this campaign. I have seen how effective he's been up close and personal. And I'm not going to let my constituents be distracted by a special prosecutor who's trying to gain favor within the MAGA movement.
1: Now, as we said back then, he's either delusional or he's lying.
0: Yeah.
1: Well, we questioned
0: we questioned
1: maybe not the cognitive ability, but the observational ability of Senator Chris Murphy back in 2024 when he said that.
0: Right.
1: We now know he was lying. Here he is just this past weekend on Face the Nation. Again, same show 2 years later.
3: How do you convince the public that Democrats are telling the truth now?
4: Yeah, listen, I think Democrats do have to be honest about the mistakes that we made in 2024. Obviously, in retrospect, Joe Biden should have stepped away from that race.
0: Oh, I couldn't see what everybody else could see back then. In retrospect.
1: Now, if you're a Democrat, don't say, come on, you guys keep going to the past. No, they are. We're just observing what they're doing. Jill Biden brought this upon all Democrats talking about it the last week.
0: Yep.
1: So they're the ones that brought it up. We didn't bring it up. Yeah. In fact, when it first came out, when she first came out, we said, well, yeah, we, well, you know, she's lying. We, you know, she's lying about that she thought it was a stroke because, I mean, the memes appeared immediately. I thought my husband had a stroke, so we went out to party later.
5: Yeah. Yeah. I did not have them stop the event and
1: right.
5: take him to a doctor to get medical attention. I just decided to let it go on. Oh, he's having a stroke. That doesn't look good. Hey, where's the party at afterwards? Huh? I was just going to let him suffer on stage.
1: I know. It's like...
5: And a life-threatening, she thought, and these are her words.
1: Understand what I'm chuckling at.
5: Yeah, about how ridiculous it is.
1: The explanations.
5: Yes.
1: Right. That's the line.
5: Yes, she's lying.
1: Not that somebody has cognitive
5: or
1: problems.
5: She cares diddly and squat about her husband.
1: Yeah, it's one or the other. She's either lying or she didn't really care about.
5: It's,
1: she doesn't care
5: it's
1: about
5: one
1: her
5: of
1: husband.
5: The two. One listener, when we said that last time, a listener wrote that. Well, it could be both. She's lying and she doesn't care. I guess it could. Be.
1: Well, yeah, I mean,
5: but
1: always...
5: she's lying. She's lying. I don't know if she cares about Joe. But she's lying.
1: Yeah.
5: I thought he was having a stroke. Which is to say, I thought there was a life-threatening event going on with my husband. And I did nothing.
1: And then, this story. Veteran Democratic strategist James Carville agreed that James Tallarico needs to walk back his past comments if he wants to win in the Lone Star State. This, along with his co-host, apparently on his podcast, this is Al Hunt. Mm. Hunt said, I think Tallarico has to be smart. He has to be aggressive. As you suggested, the GOP already has aired an ad accusing him of saying all kinds of weird things. Not accusing him. They didn't accuse him. They played him in his own words. Carville says, well, some of it's true, and he's got to deal with it. Yeah, but he said there's six genders. Well, I don't know whether he said it or not. Yeah, he did.
5: He did.
1: You know, for God's sakes, James, you're not that old. Do some show prep.
5: Yeah.
1: I don't know whether he said it, but if he said it, God D it.
5: Well.
1: He better walk that back right now or explain it.
5: Okay.
1: But most importantly, I think, James, what he has to do is say, hey, I may have said some dumb things, but Ken Paxton has committed dumb corrupt acts. The only thing is about Tallarico, nobody's going to believe it. Not going to walk back.
5: No.
1: Well, he's tried to walk it back. Nobody's going to buy it.
5: No. No.
1: Because all you have to do is keep playing it in your own words.
5: Yep.
1: And again, Democrats will still vote for him. It's getting the independents to look at it and go,
5: Well,
1: you know, on everything. It's like the whole vegan thing that they were trying. He's not a vegan. He's not. He said he eats meat. He goes back 27 generations of Texans that have eaten meat. I don't care. We've got what he said about his campaign back in 2021.
5: Right. Remember, it was about the environment.
1: Right.
5: Which is a political position to have. And he was committing his campaign to veganism.
1: Right. For climate change. No meat on the campaign.
5: Now.
1: None.
5: The thing is, and people may not know this, especially on the left. The campaign is about that person. The purpose of the campaign is to promote that person.
1: How long am I going to be able to do this? You know, I'm an old man. How long am I going to be able to do this?
5: I mean, with
1: all the insanity going, it is hilarious, though, isn't it?
5: Well, no, it's
1: it really is funny.
5: Well, it's because it's so easy to tear down. We don't believe people are stupid. We believe people are willfully ignorant.
0: We don't believe people are stupid. We walk through the basic idea of what people are saying. And the whole veganism thing, by the way, wasn't necessary. We're committed to the environment. But you knew, here's the thing. What was quite possibly going through his mind when he came up with that, where the campaign is going to be vegan? Well, it was that if he claimed to be about the environment, he was going to have to commit to being vegan. But he couldn't do that himself, only his campaign, except for he is his campaign.
1: Right, and that was the where they're trying to parse the words, which was just like, you need to shut up. Did you guys have a meeting again on this one to sit there and say, can we separate the individual from his campaign?
0: Right.
1: And the fact is, again, you're limited to a couple of choices here. Either he was lying completely to get the leftist vote and the climate change vote.
0: Right.
1: And the animal rights vote.
0: Right.
1: Or he was lying and wanted his campaign to do it, but he wasn't going to do it.
0: Right. He's over there eating a hot dog. They're all over there eating kale.
1: Right.
0: I'll tell you right
1: now. It's got to be one or the other because he's reversed. I mean, and they're indignant. What do you mean? There's no evidence that he was ever a vegan. Only his campaign was. But he sets the direction of the campaign, and he's the one that put through that executive order for his campaign that it be vegan.
0: Right. It's like the time I thought about, giving up meat, and I thought, I'll just be a cookie-tarian. It's just Oreos, nothing but Oreos. I'm going on an Oreo cleanse. They go through this, and they sat around and talked about it.
1: Yeah.
0: He had to talk to the people working for and volunteering for it. I don't know if it included volunteers. I don't know if you can force a volunteer to go along with it. Hey, put down those ribs. We're going to make a statement. But the people, the critical people in his campaign.
1: In Texas. He was campaigning in Texas, remember.
0: We are going vegan. We are vegan. Our campaign is vegan. You're not a vegan. The campaign is. Who's the campaign about? It's about the campaign. No, it's about you. And you're eating meat.
1: You notice
0: you're killing the planet,
1: but
0: the animals.
1: It's just a different form of. It's not a Nazi symbol. It's a concentration camp symbol.
0: Yes,
1: I mean this is almost like the same kind of argument that you hear that people just go, "Shut up!"
0: Right. I mean, it's just insane.
1: The similarities of the insanity.
0: Yeah,
1: are becoming consistent.
0: They are.
1: I'm going to go home today. I'm going to be hurt, and my throat's going to hurt from laughing so much.
0: It's crazy.
1: It is. We are Red Eye Radio.
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1: We're on our radio. He is Eric Cronin. I'm Gary McNamara. Yeah, the story about James Carville saying that Tallarico has to have a campaign where he just disowns everything that he has said before. Even though James Carville says, "Oh, I'm not really sure what that is," it's like do some show prep. But the thing is, it really what they're doing is what we said before. When Tallarico came and started backing off on the positions that he held, we said, "Oh, wow, okay, they're going to try it in Texas." And we noticed it in 2006. After 2006, where we said, "Wow, Democrats were actually telling you what they believe now. They're not trying to move to the middle."
0: Right.
1: Tallarico's trying to move to the middle, but he really isn't the middle. He really doesn't believe anything that he changes. He believed what first said. He is a far-left radical. That's who he is. Anything he says now is a lie.
5: Yeah, exactly.

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5: From ABC News, I'm Dave Packer. The timing couldn't be worse. Ahead of the World Cup next week, 96% of union workers at LA's SoFi Stadium have voted to strike. That's 32,000 hospitality workers, including the stadium's cooks, dishwashers, concession workers, bartenders, and servers. Kurt Peterson, the United Here Local 11 co-president, says many workers are in fear of ICE patrolling the grounds.
6: We've been trying to get and talking to FIFA over the last few months about this issue. They have instead decided to embrace President Trump's agenda.
5: The World Cup match at SoFi Stadium is on June 12th, plus star-studded opening ceremonies ahead of the North American matches. Another kind of strike in the Middle East. We're now hearing that U.S. Central Command forces helped shoot down incoming Iranian missiles and drones shot at Kuwait and Bahrain. This after Friday night CENTCOM reporting it struck several Iranian one-way drones threatening ships in the Strait of Hormuz that it said posed an immediate threat to regional maritime traffic. California Congressman Ro Khanna made a cross-country trip to stand beside Graham Plattner and encourage Mainers to vote for him in Tuesday's Democratic primary. And about those controversies, including the one reported by the New York Times where two identified women claimed that they were physically abused by him during their relationships.
7: He understood that those years that he came back were not the best years of his life. He was ashamed of some of the things he said and did. And then he, unlike others, took accountability for it.
5: The AP projects Democrat Javier Becerra has advanced to the general election in the California governor's race. The election was on Tuesday.
8: Without any evidence, President Trump claims a slow vote count here is because Democrats are cheating and trying to steal votes away from Republicans. And he said the U.S. attorney will investigate.
5: ABC's Alex Stone in Los Angeles. 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
5: A new blood test could detect lung cancers and other conditions before they develop. ABC News Chief Medical Correspondent Dr. Tara Narula.
11: What if we could pick up on inflammation before a cancer ever develops? That's what researchers here wanted to look at. So they essentially used a UK biobank of blood and machine learning, and they identified 14 proteins in the blood that they called a signal or signature that predicted those at risk of lung cancer over 5 years before development of the disease.
5: A driverless car was caught on police body cam blocking fire trucks during a deadly fire in Dallas. ABC's Morgan Norwood has the story.
12: A driverless car slowed first responders as a massive fire tore through a Dallas apartment complex. They scrambled to secure the scene.
13: Call may be recorded for quality assurance.
14: Yes, you need to move this car ASAP, please.
12: Police say 3 minutes after the constable arrived, Waymo reportedly unlocking the car, allowing the deputy to drive it out of the way. This mishap, just the latest in a series of wayward Waymo incidents, raising fresh concern about how these driverless vehicles respond during emergencies.
5: NASA Friday ordered the astronauts on board the International Space Station to take shelter in an attached spacecraft because of air leaks in a rarely used part of the space station while their Russian counterparts worked to repair them. Those repairs have now been completed, and operations on board the ISS have now resumed. Dave Packer, ABC News.
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0: Now, it's Red Eye Radio. Gary McNamara and Eric Hurley talk about everything from politics to social issues and news of the day. Whether you're up late or you're just starting your day, welcome to the show from the Relief Factor Studios. This is Red Eye Radio.
19: All across America, we are Red Eye Radio. He is Eric Hurley and I'm Gary McNamara. Welcome and good morning.
20: Hello.
19: I'm sorry. I just started laughing when I when I saw Chris Saliza, who is on the left, by the way, talking about Scott Pelley from 60 Minutes. How can he not be fired? He said his direct boss and the women who runs the network are murdering 60 Minutes and aren't qualified to do their jobs. Like, in what profession would he not be fired?
20: Right. It's like what you were saying about our bosses during the break. It's, you can't say that out loud.
2: We have great bosses. In fact, I would say the greatest bosses on the planet.
19: Throw me under
2: of
19: the...
2: all the bosses in the world, ours are number one.
19: Man, throw me under
2: each
19: the
2: of them equally number one.
19: Throw me under the natural gas bus.
2: Well, I, you know,
19: man,
2: look, you've had a good run.
19: And here... I have. No, but I want to read what Nick Bilton, the executive producer, actually said, because I agree what you said when we started the show. I think the Scott Pelley wanted to get fired.
2: Yeah, I think he really believe he wants to be the, you know, I think he's just angry that he couldn't be the hero before Colbert was the hero, you know?
19: Yeah, here was a letter. Mr. Pelley, I meant what I said in my letter last week to the 60 Minutes team. Joining 60 Minutes is an honor of my career, and I'm grateful to be working alongside the people who have contributed to the most important television journalism brand this country has ever produced. While I'm new to 60 Minutes, I devoted my career to investigative journalism and storytelling. I started this job excited to collaborate and to benefit from the wisdom and experience of the 60 Minutes of veterans, with you among them. For that reason, one of the first things I did in my new role was to call you to talk and invite you to dinner. It was a profound disappointment that you rejected that overture and chose ambush instead. Yesterday, you hijacked my first meeting with the staff to disparage me, my qualifications and my intentions with remarkable incivility and contempt. I welcome a diversity of viewpoints and a respected debate among the team, but this was nothing of the sort. Yesterday's performative display of hostility enacted in front of the staff instead of in a civil private conversation demonstrated that you have no interest in contributing to the future success of the show or approaching my new tenure with a mind open to collaboration and progress. I am here to deliver first-in-class news programming, not to make headlines about newsroom drama. I am eager to work alongside who share this goal. Despite yesterday's misconduct, I had hoped that sitting down with you today, we could find a path forward together. You made it clear that you are not interested in such a path. Your antipathy to the future of the show has come through loud and clear, and I have heard you. I therefore write on behalf of CBS News to inform you that your employment with CBS is terminated for cause, effective immediately.
2: Yeah.
19: Enclosed is your formal termination letter. Now, the reason I went, for cause.
2: Right. Contract.
19: Is I'm guessing that he has a guaranteed contract.
2: Yeah. And then you have to mention in your letter that we're firing you for cause.
19: Right.
2: And so, you know, that goes back to, again, disparaging comments and doing that in front of other colleagues. I mean, this is the case they'll try and make for, you know, when Pelley's lawyers come back and go, nope, got a contract and this isn't cause. This is because you didn't like Scott Pelley or whatever they're going to do.
19: And he might, a judge might say,
2: you got to pay him.
19: He vehemently disagreed with you.
2: Yeah.
19: That's not cause.
2: Right. And, you know,
19: depending on who the labor lawyer is.
2: And
19: that
2: giving
19: you get
2: his opinion in a meeting or chiming in a meeting, what seemed to be, according to the reports, more than chiming in. But yes, you could, he might well win. He might get a settlement or a full contract payout. I don't know what the remainder of his contract.
19: You know, it's interesting, but because when I've said before I've been fired, I actually, when people say you were fired for what did you do, and I went, okay, no, I was let go. Yeah, I've never been fired for cause.
2: No, I was let go. I one time in radio. That's all I've done. Actually, I mean, I've done manufacturing, but my only full-time career has been radio. But this one time that I was let go, they had asked me to do the morning show. And so I went from afternoons to mornings. And then the program director wanted to go back on the air. He missed being on the air, and I think probably the budget wasn't going to work out where they had an off-air programming director, especially in a small town. I kind of felt that that was going to happen anyway. And it was December 30th, 1994. And 3 months later, I moved from market number 237 to, I think, market number 7.
1: At that time, then. Yeah.
2: Yeah.
1: I think it's 4 now.
2: Yeah, right. And so
1: did you
2: it was
1: see-
2: a huge jump. And I was and that day I actually got hired across the street in that small town. It wasn't literally across the street, but that's what we say on radio. It was the competition hired me, and I worked for a few months there, and then got a call from a friend of mine in Dallas, and then, you know, landed here, worked in rock radio, and then a couple of years later I started this gig.
1: Did you see that by the end of the year Dallas Metro will be at 9 million? When I came here, it was like 5.5 million.
2: It's insane.
1: 26 years ago.
2: Insane.
1: Oh, and this, the other thing relates to when we look at some of the primaries yesterday. If people are moving out, does that mean, this? I'm putting this in a question form. If people are moving out of California,
2: yeah,
1: does this mean it's easier for Democrats to win now? Because the people that are left.
2: Oh, would be more conservative or independent? You mean the people leaving are the ones that are voting red?
1: Yeah,
2: yeah.
1: They're the one, or if they leave, they decide to, you know, to vote red. Because you've seen that, you've seen people that, you know, you look at a Michael Schellenberger, the actor, for example.
2: Mm-hmm.
1: You know, he's completely rejected the Democratic Party after everything.
2: Right, yeah.
1: No, he was living in New York City anyway, I believe, right?
2: I don't know. At one time he was living in California. I don't know where he's living actually, but yeah. but yeah, I mean, the dynamics are shifting everywhere in red states. You know, you're seeing the big counties, of course, in metro areas, they're blue. And they've been going blue for a long, long time. There's this higher concentration of, when did Dallas County go blue? Was that 2008 or before that? May have been before that. But you start seeing, again, that migration. In fact, the Dallas Morning News had this really great interactive thing on their website years ago. It was several years ago. It would show where... you know, okay, which areas were going to go bluer or redder, you know, based on people moving to the state. Samsung just announced they're moving right here to North Texas. And so it was showing, what, you know, politically what likely was going to happen in the years to come. And it was pretty close. Pete Sessions, his district, you know, basically that he used to represent is then all red won that district. The shifting we've seen in every state. However, the migration from the states, from the big blue states, are for core reasons, the core reasons of survival, because it's not just the billionaires.
1: No,
2: it's the people that are leaving for jobs. It, when corporations, you know, back in the day, and it used to be that we here in North Texas, there were a lot of entities in the suburbs, these towns in the suburb that made up the suburbs, were saying, all right, we're going to offer these incentives. Plano, I don't know if they did. I'm assuming they did for Samsung. And it's just a few minutes. That's a few minutes east of here where we are. Right now, but they would have to compete that way, and then those corporations would have to then entice talent from other states. If they didn't have it locally, then they would have to entice talent from other states by saying, well, we'll pay for your moving expenses, we'll pay for your lodging. That happens to a certain extent, but not to the level that it used to. And the reason is because there are so many people moving here that are seeing that opportunity. That kind of shifted as they got across that threshold of people knowing that those jobs were going to be available here, and most of all, that they were going to be paid well and have a lower cost of living.
1: You know, you mentioned the Samsung announcement the other day. Mm-hmm. Just looking here at the editorial board of the Wall Street Journal. The Exxon example for corporations, the shareholder duty case for leaving states had punished business. ExxonMobil shareholders last week voted to support management's decision to move its corporate headquarters to Texas from New Jersey. It's a smart move that raises questions for other companies. Is it becoming corporate governance duty to leave states that punish businesses for states that don't? 71% of Exxon's holders supported the corporate move to its annual at its annual meeting. That endorsement came despite opposition from the proxy advisor of Glass Lewis and Institutional Shareholder Services. Those two advisory firms try to enforce progressive policies on corporate governance, even if they are not in the best interest of the shareholders. The Exxon CEO, Darren Woods, pitched the decision as better for its business. As the company has operated in Texas for decades, the board believes that this kind of familiarity will lead to more reasonable, productive decisions from Texas officials and citizens, which is critical to the long-term success of the company. Yet Exxon has had its legal home in New Jersey since 1882.
3: Wow.
1: So why move it now? The best answer is the policy differences between the states are becoming wider. States run by Democrats are moving in a sharply different direction than states run by Republicans. One big difference is litigation risk. In 2022, New Jersey's attorney general sued Exxon for allegedly deceiving the public about climate change and fossil fuels. A judge dismissed the case in 2025, but climate lawsuits are a major priority for the tort bar and progressives. Exxon also amended its bylaws to provide an exclusive form provision to litigate shareholder suits in the federal court in southern Texas or the state's special business courts. This is at least somewhat protection against marauding plaintiff lawyers in league with Democrat state attorney generals. Texas Attorney General Ken Paxton has become an anti-business problem, though he'll soon be out of that job as he seeks a Senate seat. Exxon has already moved its corporate headquarters to Texas, so it has long benefited from the low cost of doing business. New Jersey has the highest corporate tax rate at 11.5%. Texas has no corporate tax rate, though it does have a gross receipts tax. Texas also has no top personal income tax, while New Jersey's top rate, 10.75. That's the one, you know, you and I've talked about this for a long time because we've been doing, you know, radio shows for a long time, talk radio for a long time, and saying, what will be the tipping point? And I guess the question is this a tipping point now? Are we finally seeing it? It was going to happen sooner or later.
3: Right. Yeah.
1: Companies aren't going to continue to stay in places that cost them significantly more.
2: No, no, they're not. And, you know, it's interesting because we were talking to my wife was talking to a family friend who she's done business with for years. In fact, we look back and many of our friends, you know, these days are people that we've done business with. And they, so they have years of experience. And, you know, there is a shift in the thinking. You talked about it. I think you mentioned it off the air earlier about how many able-bodied males are not in the workforce right now and aren't, they're really not looking actively. And it's amazing when you look at, well, people in our age group, let's just say people in the 45 to 65 age category. Companies are scrambling to find people that will just show up, that will just be there, that, you know, and, you know, you're, it's not that they're going to pay extravagant salaries just for showing up, but they are willing to hire and pay well and then promote on a regular basis for those that do. And, you know, when you have so much competition out there for, you know, people being able to, right now it's kind of stagnant in the jobs market. It's not on the national level. It's not what it was in years past going to pre-COVID. But I think we're heading back in that direction. And that's when you'll start seeing wage increases because that competition just starts to get fast and furious. That's what you're going to start seeing.
1: I'll have those numbers you just mentioned. Yeah. I just found it was the Jason Riley story yesterday. American Idol. One in three working age American men aren't so much even looking for a job.
2: Yeah.
1: These are Bureau of Labor Statistics. Statistics.
2: Yeah. Idle as in IDLE.
1: Right, exactly.
2: Instead of IDOL.
1: Right, that's why I took it.
2: Yeah, I love it.
1: That next on Red Eye Radio.
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9: Did you know that almost half the vegetables and more than three quarters of the fruit that we eat in this country come from just one state, California? Yeah, it's true. And according to a new report by the Environmental Working Group, a health advocacy organization, a lot of this produce is tainted with PFAS, which are sometimes referred to as forever chemicals. Why? Well, the EPA says pesticides keep America's food supply safe, abundant, and affordable. And of course, these chemicals are used in every state, not just California. Now, if you are worried, though, about how much you're consuming, the best thing to do is to buy organic produce, if and when you can. Organic or not, you should rinse all fruits and vegetables under running water. Don't use any soap. And as one epidemiologist told us, use a brush on sturdier items like carrots, potatoes, and cucumbers. I'm Dr. Sanjay Gupta, helping you live a better life.
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19: We are on our radio. He's our calling on Gary McNamara. Yeah, you would mention that I had mentioned in our mid-show meeting to you off the air about the latest Bureau of Labor statistics that show one in three men were neither working nor looking for a job in April. Among males 20 and older, the 66% labor force participation rate is down from 73% in 2006.
20: Now, does this include gig jobs? Does this include... Because if you're a contractor, you're self-employed.
19: No, that it includes.
20: It includes that too,
19: yes,
20: right?
19: Yes. The premature absence of millions of, this is Jason Riley's column in the WSJ. The premature absence of millions of able-bodied men from our workforce, combined with the continued retirement of the baby boomers and significant reductions in immigration, bodes ill for the country. A life without gainful employment has become a viable alternative. An increasing number of American males. In his book, Men Without Work. Instead of Men Without Hats.
20: Instead of Men Without Hats or Men at Work.
19: Exactly.
20: Yeah.
19: Reported that the work rate for men 20 and older fell by more than 13 percentage points between 1965 and 2015. More stats coming up that are pretty shocking.
20: Wow.
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13: WTMA, ABC News, I'm Dave Packer. With less than a week until opening ceremonies for the World Cup, union workers at Los Angeles SoFi Stadium have voted to strike. Many workers are in fear of ICE patrolling the grounds. The AP projects that Democrat Javier Becerra has advanced to the general election in the California governor's race. The election was Tuesday.
14: Without any evidence, President Trump claims a slow vote count here is because Democrats are cheating and trying to steal votes away from Republicans. And

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8: All right. So the really interesting, the Department of Labor statistics, one in three men in the United States were neither working nor looking for a job in April. Among males 20 and older, the 66% labor force participation rate is down from 73% in 2006. Jason Riley's column in the WSJ that we were talking about, and talking about the book Men Without Work that is out there now. This is really interesting that the work rate for men 20 and older fell by more than 13 percentage points between 1965 and 2015. During that half century, he added, the fraction of men without jobs of any sort in the broad 20 to 64 group went from 10% of the total to almost 22%. And the percentage of wholly jobless prime age men shot from 6% to nearly 16%.

0: the long-term rise in male joblessness does not stem from the inability to find employment. It results instead from an unwillingness to search for work. And while labor force participation rates vary by race and ethnicity, factors other than hiring discrimination seem to be playing a larger role in the disparities. And they write a book, The Legacy of Prejudice, might seem to explain why prime-age males' work rates and workforce participation rates are lower for blacks and whites today, but they cannot explain why work rates for white men today are decidedly lower than they were for black men in 1965. Nor can they explain why the labor participation rates of married black men 25 to 54 are higher than for never married white men in the same age group.
1: Wow.
0: They talk about, well, some blame the technological advancements, globalization, deindustrialization for the increase in male idleness, but those barriers are hardly insurmountable. Like married men who are trying to support their families, foreign-born males who come to the U.S. in search of work also tend to have higher work rates, notwithstanding globalization and other macroeconomic trends. Neither married men nor immigrants are stealing these jobs. Rather, they are seizing employment opportunities that others will not take. The more likely culprit is a social safety net full of generous government benefits that allow men who won't work to subsist. Welfare and disability programs at the state and federal level are well-funded by the political left, are easily gamed by design, and have become a significant source of income for men with no jobs and no interest in finding one.
1: I'd love to break this down by state.
0: I love this here. This is Jason Riley writes this. Because these men often have no problem mooching off women who take them in, they're able to live on welfare payments sent to others in the same household.
1: Well, hold on a second. Hold on. I just want to say this. This is a strong rumor to Mr. Riley, with all due respect, that I'm with my wife because her uncle left her a lot of money. I would be with her no matter who left her that money. I'm not mooching.
0: Yes. Democrats in Washington often look to Europe as a social welfare model for the United States. We did bring up, though you notice Democrats aren't bringing up Sweden anymore because Sweden realized that these socialist programs are really hurting the economy, hurting job creation, and also the fact that one thing that was very, very quiet is the middle class pays a lot more in taxes for those social programs. But a recent journal editorial on Britain's workforce woes ought to give them pause. According to a new report from former Labor Health Secretary Alan Milburn, nearly a million Brits under the age of 25 are not employed, in school, or in any type of job training. Nearly half of Britain's idle youth under the age of 25 now claim to have a work-limiting disability, and they collect benefits, the journal noted. Around 7 in 10 youth who claimed a disability benefit, these are people under the age of 25 in Great Britain, are still on it a decade later. Europe's large safety net is not a model for America. It's a cautionary tale. I said this a long time ago. People go, well, no, wait. And we've said, no, you can look at, you can look at the, I remember when the Soviet Union broke up and there were Russians complaining because they had to go out and actually find a job, everything that wasn't handed to them.
1: Well,
0: and what they found out was that people would rather have there are some people, especially when you have, the pathology of dependency,
1: right,
0: that is put into you. When everything is just, handed to you. You don't have to do anything.
1: Right.
0: Well, then you'd rather live in a minimal sustenance like that than actually go out and face the world.
1: Well, yeah, because there's this great fear, you know, that nothing's going to be there. And in the beginning, you know, post-Soviet Union.
0: It was true.
1: It was true.
0: Right.
1: I mean, you know, they just didn't have what we have here. And I would love to break this down on these stats by states, right?
0: Ooh, yeah.
1: We talk about the welfare. All right, because there are a lot of states, well, it's going to be limited. Unemployment is going to be limited by state. Food stamps is going to be limited by state. It's, you know, when you break it down, I would really love to see, because it would only make sense that this is happening at a greater level in the states that give out at the state level a greater amount of free stuff. Food, housing, unemployment, which is going to be limited in every state. Any of that, right? And also the mooching. Here's my question. So a guy moves in with a woman, you know, and they're not married. They're considered to be roommates, right?
0: Mm-hmm.
1: Well, if the guy's not working and she's working, because, you know, he mentions mooching off of women here. And he's, if you look at that, then the guy living with the woman could claim, because he's a separate household, that even though they live together and they could be roommates, the state will not include her income in qualifying for benefits for him. So he could be getting who knows what if they're not married. You know, he would get the full benefits as if he lived alone. And she's paying the rent.
0: You know, I look at it. I was having a discussion. By the way, I've had some great discussions. People, you know, young people saying, well, do you think there's opportunity today?
1: Mm-hmm.
0: And I've said, yes.
1: I think there's a ton of opportunity. Yeah.
0: And if I was a young person, would I view my future in an optimistic way?
1: Mm.
0: Because a lot of people don't. There's nothing out there.
1: Mm.
0: And they said, well, you know, you can say that now. And I go, well, actually, no, I could say that back then.
1: Mm-hmm.
0: When I was in my early 20s, you know, when I think about it, when I was in radio for a short time after college. Now, I was working all through in college at the bank, whatever.
1: Right.
0: But the unemployment rate, and I'm going to pick this time out because, you know, you look at 1979 to 1980. And I always think of the malaise speech by Jimmy Carter.
1: Mm-hmm.
0: You know, basically it's, you know, what... You know, whatever we need to, you know, we the malaise speech and whatever. And all I can think of is, you know, that was a time when the unemployment rate from 79 to 80 went from 6% to 7.2%. The Fed raised the interest rate to 20%.
1: Yeah.
0: Just a few months before in 1979.
1: Yeah.
0: 20%. So inflation was through the roof. Unemployment was much greater than it was today.
1: Right. Right.
0: And I was as optimistic as I could possibly be. What was happening on the outside never changed my focus. I knew there were, you know, the funny thing is, I knew that there were challenges out there, but I never thought that those challenges had any, and this comes again from my father.
1: Yeah.
0: My father, who just said, doesn't matter what's going on. If you're the best at what you do, you can find something.
1: If
0: you're willing to work, you got a work ethic. It doesn't matter.
1: You got to show up.
0: You know what? What's
1: now,
0: now, I had to get out of my chosen profession at that time. Good God, I was in radio for like 6 months and I sucked. It was music radio, and so I went in to do what my family all did. Even though I had, you know, no job experience on it, I became a machinist.
1: Mm-hmm.
0: You know, and that's what I did for 4 years, and got back into radio in 83 and never have been out, you know, since that point. Went back into music radio in 83, but I would be just as optimistic today as I was back then, because it really didn't matter. I had blinders on. And I always wanted to eventually get back into radio.
1: Mm-hmm.
0: I was biding my time a little bit, but then I'm going to sit and go, okay, what do I do? Radio next. And all of a sudden, boom, this job opportunity comes up, you know, as a machinist, which paid a lot more.
1: Mm-hmm. Mm-hmm.
0: Then when I became, went to Worthington Compressors. We were making, the United Steelworkers, we were making great money.
1: Mm-hmm.
0: And so I stayed in it because that was the first thing. The first thing was not to do exactly what I wished to do in life, because I always was focused towards radio. The first thing was, can I make money? And even when I was when I did that stuff, the machinist stuff, right. I was still a club DJ. I was still doing that on the side.
1: Sure. Yeah.
0: Probably three nights a week.
1: Mm-hmm.
0: But all of us, I think of my buddy Jerry and my buddy Jeff, because we all went to college together. We didn't view it as having incredible work ethic. You didn't sit there and say, we all have incredible work ethics. Right. We just want to make money.
1: Right. Yeah. Yeah. Well, and it's also a drive, I think, because I look at, I read something the other day, you should set your goals. And I thought, that's so, to me, sitting down, you should sit down and write all of your goals. If that works for somebody, okay, good for them. Okay. For me, it's a waste of time because I know what my overall goal is. And it requires that you keep moving with the same momentum in the same direction, and that every day you're looking to learn. So if you want to say, well, that's actually one of your goals. Yeah, but I'm not going to sit down with a pad and, pen and write all this stuff down. That's a waste of time to me.
0: I knew I always wanted to be in radio, and I hoped for it for the future. But what really passionately drove me was to be sufficient at the moment.
1: Well, yeah.
0: That was my passion.
1: Right.
0: I wanted to get my own place. Wanted a car.
1: Mm-hmm.
0: Because that was freedom. I wanted a job, made it so I could set the direction of where I wanted to go, which is freedom.
1: Right.
0: Experience the opportunity that freedom gives you.
1: Now people want freedom from responsibilities.
0: Yeah. It's a foreign concept to me.
1: It is.
0: We are Red Eye Radio.
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14: 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But are they safe? And do they really work? Well, first, let's talk about actual magnesium. That's an essential mineral that is needed for more than 300 different processes in the body, according to one dietitian. And most people get enough of it simply from the foods they eat. Now, if you're not getting enough, there are a few different types of supplements you can try. But as always, you should talk to your doctor before starting any new medication or supplement, whether it's prescription or over the counter. Now, when it comes to the science, we looked into this, and I gotta say, there's not a lot of strong evidence that magnesium supplements will actually help you sleep. They might help you manage pain, they might help you lower your stress levels, or work to get your muscles to relax. And maybe it's those things then that help you get some better sleep. I'm Dr. Sanjay Gupta, helping you live a better life.
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0: Where Will I Radio? He is Eric Carlin. I'm Gary McNamara. You see it on social media a lot, and it becomes a controversy each and every year.
1: Mm-hmm.
0: The teams that are celebrating Pride Day and the teams that aren't celebrating Pride Day.
1: Right.
0: I started thinking with how the left has expanded and wishes to just open up a pie to everyone. I was thinking maybe Nazi night.
1: Oh, they should have Nazi night for the left.
0: Yes.
1: Right.
0: Not Nazi night.
1: Right.
0: By the way, I'm not comparing the two. I'm just talking about the controversy of, you know, expanding
1: right.
0: days that, you know, major league teams are expected to do it.
1: The causes that they're trying to, right. you know.
0: And again, yeah. I know it may be shocking, but we're not the ones that are normalizing. We're talking about things that the left wishes and others wish to normalize.
1: Right.
0: Well, they're wishing to normalize Nazis.
1: Right.
0: So maybe Nazi Tattoo Day.
1: Well, what
0: by
1: about,
0: the way, the Texas Rangers are not participating in that this year.
1: Hey, what about the out in Hollywood and in at the award ceremonies? They'll be wearing a swastika pen, you know, instead of a ribbon. I don't know.
0: Who won't wear the Nazi pen?

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6: From ABC News, I'm Dave Hacker. President Trump says that the soon-to-be acting director of National Intelligence, Bill Pulte, should cut positions at the Office of Department of National Intelligence. He even compared it with the Education Department, which is being dismantled.
7: The president brought that up and compared it to that, saying this maybe should even be terminated. He wasn't specific about what his plans would be, but certainly indicating he wants to see Pulte go in there and shake things up and limit the size of this sprawling office right now that, of course, oversees spy agencies.
6: ABC's Karen Travers at the White House. The Senate early Friday approving a $70 billion immigration enforcement package. The bill passed without an amendment to address the president's anti-weaponization fund. But later Friday, a Department of Justice attorney put in writing plans to not move forward with the controversial compensation fund. U.S. Central Command forces helped shoot down incoming Iranian missiles and drones shot at Kuwait and Bahrain. This after Friday night, CENTCOM reporting it struck several Iranian one-way drones threatening ships in the Strait of Hormuz.
8: CENTCOM said the drones posed an immediate threat to regional maritime traffic. It's the latest hostile action during the two-month-long ceasefire where the U.S. engages in self-defense actions that typically result in Iranian retaliatory attacks. Earlier this week, one such attack on Kuwait's international airport killed one person and injured dozens of others. Luis Martinez, ABC News, Washington.
6: The AP now projecting Democrat Javier Becerra has advanced to the general election in the California governor's race. Not yet clear who Becerra will face in the general election. His top rivals, Republican Steve Hilton and Democrat Tom Steyer. The Knicks are going home 2 wins away from an NBA championship. Jalen Brunson hit go-ahead free throw with 9.5 seconds left after a turnover by Victor Wembanyama. Moments earlier, then Wembanyama missed a jumper at the end of New York's 105-104 win. 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
6: Drone technology is helping Ukraine turn the tide in the war against Russia with strikes deeper into Russian territory. ABC News contributor and former Defense Department official Mick Mulroy.
11: For Ukraine, as they advance drone technology far beyond any country in the world, they are showing that this is not the end of it. It's going to keep being more advanced and having a greater impact on the battlefield as they come up with these new innovative ways to take the fight to Russia.
6: A Los Angeles man has been charged in the murder of a longtime actor who appeared in over 100 TV shows and movies.
12: James Handy was a character actor who appeared in numerous roles, including a bartender in Top Gun Maverick. The 81-year-old was allegedly stabbed to death by his girlfriend's son on Wednesday morning. Now 44-year-old Michael Gledhill has been officially charged with murder by the Los Angeles County District Attorney's Office, but at his first court hearing on Friday, he was not present because he's being held for a psychiatric evaluation. Gledhill allegedly told police on a 911 call, "I am the son of man. I just killed the man of sin." He's due in court later this month. Alex Stone, ABC News, Los Angeles.
6: The Chicago Bears Board of Directors voting to move the team stadium to Indiana. Development of the new stadium is expected to take place in Hammond, Indiana. I'm Dave Packer, ABC News.
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0: Now, it's Red Eye Radio. Gary McNamara and Eric Harley talk about everything from politics to social issues and news of the day. Whether you're up late or you're just starting your day, welcome to the show. The Relief Factor Studios. This is Red Eye Radio.
15: all across America. We are Red Eye Radio. He is Eric Carley, and I'm Gary McNamara. Good morning.
2: Hi. Good morning, people.
15: Thank you for being here.
16: Thank you.
15: How's everybody? You hanging in there?
2: I'm doing well. How are you, Gary?
15: I can't complain.
2: Well, I can. Actually, but... you do it for a living.
15: Yeah, that's a great point.
2: Yeah. So,
15: well, you want one of the audio? I mean, there were so many stories yesterday.
2: Yeah.
15: You want to get to the audio cut that really defines everything with Plantner right now in Maine?
2: Yes, I do.
15: This is, let me make sure I got her name right. This is Elise Jordan, who's on MSNBC. Okay. Mm-hmm. So this is MSNBC yesterday. Excuse me.
2: MS Now.
15: MS Now.
2: It should be, you know what? It should be MS for the time being. Because the way cable news ratings are going, you know, it might not be long.
15: So here we go. You ready? Right. Now, right. If this is on MS Now,
2: yeah,
15: you're in trouble.
2: Yeah.
15: And here we go.
17: The problem is his judgment, which he clearly has been lacking in as an adult. It's one thing to have foolish, youthful indiscretions, but... I'm sorry, you cannot get past. It's not a Nazi-style tattoo. It is the tattoo of concentration camp guards. It is the very worst tattoo you can get if you are getting anything Nazi, and that's a pretty high bar there. So this has been a slow-motion train wreck ever since that tattoo and knowledge of it hit the world, and it's only going to get worse. These texts, there are multiple women. Are all those women going to keep their mouths shut from now until Election Day? What do you think, Warren?
2: You sure that wasn't Fox News? That sounded very Fox Newsy.
15: It wasn't Newsmax. It wasn't OAN. It wasn't. It was what's MS
2: going,
15: Now.
2: What's going on over there at MS Now? What's in the water? Because that sounded sane.
15: I know.
2: That sounded like a clear picture of everything that's going on with Plantner, because it is where she started, about judgment. I mean, it's what that's what you look at, a person's judgment as an adult. She phrased it perfectly. Alan, call over at MS Now and see if everybody's okay.
15: Make that call before you call the 60 Minutes crew to find out how they're doing.
2: Well, yeah, enjoy your bagel. Huh? Get to that here in a bit.
15: Well, we had to start out with this because, you know, yesterday the excuses were coming in, and we played one liberal analyst who said it's not a Nazi tattoo, and the Republican consultant responded, all right, I guess we'll get into a discussion of how Nazi a Nazi tattoo is.
2: How Nazi the tattoo
15: was. And the point that they were, think about this, the point they were trying to make is it's not a Nazi tattoo.
2: Yeah.
15: It's a concentration camp
2: tattoo.
15: That's so much better.
2: That's so much better.
15: What's the difference? What's the point you're trying to make?
2: My God.
15: Did you workshop this? Were there a bunch of liberals sitting around the table? And you said, hey, I got an idea. Let's go with the fact that it's not a Nazi tattoo because it's not technically the Nazi Party tattoo. It's a Nazi concentration camp tattoo, which is not the Nazi Party tattoo. And everybody in favor of going that it's not a Nazi tattoo, who's in favor? Everybody raises their hands.
2: You know
15: who's against? Nobody raises their hand.
2: You know where these liberal activists in the newsroom learned to debate like that, argue like that? Fauci. That sounds like a Fauci-esque kind of, you know, we didn't do this, we didn't do that. Well, it doesn't matter what you call it. Did you enhance the virus? It's not a Nazi tattoo. It's more of a concentration camp tattoo. That sounds like... exactly like something that would come out of Fauci's mouth.
15: Oh, it's a Nazi concentration camp? Oh, well, yeah. Then fine.
2: Oh.
15: What are you people going crazy? Oh. It's not a Nazi party tattoo.
2: Yeah.
15: No. Wow. You know, the funny thing is I saw this yesterday. I don't know whether, again, you'll see something on the internet. I'm like, well, I'm assuming this sounds like something he would say, but. There was a quote from Thomas Sowell.
2: Yeah, okay.
15: And it is, and it doesn't, whether it's from him or not, somebody may call, well, that's not him. It's his, you know, his site that said it. I really don't care. It's the quote.
2: Yeah, right, right.
15: Quote, the problem isn't that Johnny can't read. The problem isn't even that Johnny can't think. The problem is that Johnny doesn't know what thinking is. He confuses thinking with feeling. You know, and we've always talked about, you know, that, you know, about critical thinkers being able to connect the dots.
2: Yeah.
15: The point being made there is no thinking going on. It's emotional instinct of rage that comes out. Because if you're thinking, it's like when, in the last century, I became a radio talk show host and didn't want to do it.
2: Just over a century ago, yeah.
15: And I was and I was absolutely paranoid about making a fool of myself.
2: Yeah, right.
15: That I better know what I'm talking about, otherwise I couldn't imagine my family and friends listening and making a horrible mistake and somebody saying, you're an idiot, you don't even know what you're talking about. And again, back then, in my early 30s, most people don't. You don't articulate. There are some, you know, get into the media. I mean, now we've got 18, 19, 20-year-olds, whatever. A lot of times I don't believe that their opinions are fully formed. But it takes a while to learn all the topics and study all the topics that exist, out there. And so, and even today, you know, one of the things that taught me early on is don't be afraid to say, I don't know.
2: Yeah.
15: And we've said it on the air. I don't know. I don't have the information yet. It's one of the reasons when a crime is committed, you know, we may say, okay, it could be this, it could be that, it could be this, it could be that, but we don't take an absolute opinion on it because we don't have the facts in front of us. And if you don't have the facts and evidence in front of you, we believe it's better to shut up.
2: Right.
15: But when you hear the left, I think it's such a great quote because it's not thinking. It's emotional rage instinct.
2: Mm-hmm. This is why we say it's like arguing with children.
15: Yeah.
2: But the problem is children are arguing to keep themselves out of trouble. But if you're actually having a conversation and they're not trying to defend themselves, they show that they have critical thinking skills. They demonstrate it all the time. Anybody who's ever been around a child knows, you know, they're always asking, well, why? Well, how does that work? Why? Well, they're learning. They're curious. These people are activists. They don't care to learn. And I really believe many of them just don't know. They absolutely don't know what they're talking about.
15: I think part of thinking, just thinking in general, is what are the consequences? Right?
2: Yeah.
15: What are the consequences of anything that I do? You know, it's like all this endorsement of Blattner, knowing that he had the Nazi tattoo. The excuses come out. Are you actually thinking?
2: Right. Right. Are you walking it all the way through?
15: Right.
2: Are you, because, you know, if you want to dive in head first, you can. It's not a good idea. You're going to have to, in the arena of public ideas, and let's face it, these aren't journalists. We've been saying it for years. They're activists. And as an activist, don't you want to be right? When you're an activist, don't you want to have the argument that nobody can defeat? If you're an activist, what is the point? The point is to bring about change. Change something that is wrong. Right the wrongs. But how can you do that if you don't know what the hell you're talking about? If you don't know. I mean, it's like, all right, we can compare it to the private sector. In any business, product knowledge is number one if you're going to be good at a job. Whether it's in sales or whatever it is, management, doesn't matter what it is. Product knowledge is number one. You got to know everything. You've got to know enough, certainly, to talk about it. You don't have to be the genius in the family, but you better know enough to get the job done. They don't care to learn enough to have any kind of debate. Well, it's not a Nazi tattoo. It's a concentration camp tattoo.
15: Right. So the question is, forget about critical thinking. Well, they're thinking in some way. Are they?
2: I don't know. In order to use that argument, you've got to know you're going to get stomped. You got to know that big boot is coming down right on top of your head.
15: Because to ignore that, saying, okay, I can read. I'm not saying they can't read, and there isn't some kind of processing, but the processing isn't, if you think of it, even Neanderthal man had thinking skills in order to survive.
2: Yes.
15: And we're talking basic, you know, basic things here. Everybody knew it was a concentration camp. They know it now. Everyone knows what it is.
2: Right.
15: So I don't know whether it's, when I read that Thomas Sowell thing, I was like, you know, we've always said people think, but they don't critically think. And I'm like, well, maybe they don't think. Maybe he's got a point. Maybe it's just pure emotion with no critical thinking, with no thinking skills, actually. And I guess the debate would be what's thinking and critical thinking. I've always thought thinking in general was critical thinking to begin with. But does the emotion just dominate? And I'll use this as an example, which I've told the story before. This goes back a couple of months ago when I was back in New York and I met a couple. And they asked me what I did and we started talking about things. And the one gentleman, and very nice couple, by the way, very mm-hmm. nice couple.
2: Mm-hmm.
15: And we were talking about something. He goes, well, the thing is, conservatives believe that they're the ones that are patriotic, yet they're breaking the flag law, and they wear flags all the time as clothing.
2: They sound very nice.
15: And I'm like, what? It was a nice guy. I mean, he was saying it out of passion.
2: Yeah,
15: like he
2: yeah.
15: like this like he had an argument, he had a point.
2: Yeah. Yeah.
15: And,
2: right.
15: And I said, right. I don't know of, you know, there may be somebody. I said, you know, when I think of the last person who you might be able to make that argument with, it might be Jim Craig when the USA, you know, won against the Russians, but he wasn't wearing it as clothing. He was draping the flag over himself. It wasn't a piece of clothing.
2: Right.
15: Well, no, they wear it all the time. You see stars and stripes. I go, that's not what the flag code says. And it's not a law. It's
2: right.
15: a flag code. It's
2: right.
15: a code of respect.
2: Right.
15: You don't go to jail for not following the flag code.
2: Right.
15: Otherwise, coming in to work anytime around Memorial Day or whatever, you see a ton of people with their flags out and no spotlight on it at night.
2: Right.
15: You know, so It's not against, it's a suggestion. Well, they say they're patriotic, but they're not wearing the flag. The flag has to be an official flag. A flag is not stars and stripes on a shirt. A flag, you know, a flag, what do you call
2: patch.
15: It? Decal, whatever, mm-hmm. on your shirt. That's
2: or
15: not.
2: Or a uniform.
15: or your uniform. That's not considered a flag. A flag is when you take, you know, that 3x5 flag and you put it out, or mm-hmm. a smaller flag or whatever, and you put that into clothing.
2: Now, of course, on the uniform, it is more than just code. It is, of course,
15: a military code.
2: Right, right.
15: So,
2: dress code.
15: You can make the case that's law. I said, flag code. What does it actually mean?
2: Mm-hmm.
15: You know, can you wear stars and stripes? And I showed it to him. He goes, I don't believe anything that I read. That was his argument. I don't believe anything that I read. Well, of course you do. You've been expressing opinions to me. You believe something.
2: Then are you just repeating what other people say
15: and I said,
2: not reading?
15: Show me your evidence to back your opinion.
2: No, because
15: I don't have it right now. You've got your smartphone. Well, you can find it.
2: No, you you just hit on something because you told the story before, but
15: yeah.
2: To open it up even further, many, many of them on the left only repeat what they've heard. Yeah. They'll talk about Charlottesville all day long and not know the truth. Yeah. Michael Rappaport, at least he admitted, And it was very late in the game. It was, what, March of 24 when he said, before he found out the truth, he looked it up and read the entire quote and said Democrats had been lying, and then he read about all this other stuff they were lying about and everything else. You know, at least he got around to it. But they sit and repeat things they can read, going back to your earlier point, they can read, but they don't.
15: Well, what I see is incredible rage based on ignorance and no curiosity when challenged at all to say, to think, or when that first impression hits them, somebody throws something at them, they don't say, oh, I wonder if that's true or not.
2: Mm-hmm.
15: They just believe it. And when someone says, well, how do you know? Well, how do you know? Well, I know because of this, this, and this. Well, I believe anything that I read or anything that you read. Well, then how do you come to your opinion?
2: Right.
15: And they just stare at you and move on to the next topic. There's no curiosity at all. And to me, that's where I sit there and think, well, maybe that's the whole no thinking part. If there's no curiosity at all to find out what the actual truth is, how much thinking is actually involved?
2: Right. No, it's a great point.
15: We are Red Eye Radio.
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15: We are Red Eye Radio. He's Eric Carney, and I'm Gary McNamara. Let's just play it one more time, because this is from MS Now. All right, one more time,
2: and then
15: we'll move on, because it's so precious, because the left was going back to, it seemed like they had nothing left on Plattner, so they were going back to the last couple of days, and we brought you some examples. Well, it's really not a Nazi tattoo. So this is on MS Now. All right. Here we go. This is the liberal station.
2: Uh-huh.
17: The problem is his judgment, which he clearly has been lacking in as an adult. It's one thing to have foolish, youthful indiscretions, but I'm sorry, you cannot get past. It is not a Nazi-style tattoo. It is the tattoo of concentration camp guards. It is the very worst tattoo you can get if you are getting anything Nazi, and that's a pretty high bar there. So this has been a slow motion train wreck ever since that tattoo and knowledge of it hit the world. And it's only going to get worse. These texts, there are multiple women. Are all those women going to keep their mouths shut?
15: There you go.
2: Yeah, there you have it. Making all these solid points on MS Now.
15: So the liberals are saying it's worse than a Nazi tattoo.
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31: Charleston. ABC News, I'm Dave Peck. President Trump says that the soon-to-be acting director of National Intelligence, Bill Pulte, should cut the headcount at the Office of the Department of National Intelligence. President Trump on Air Force One.
32: I wouldn't mind. I've heard that it's way too high for way too long. Yeah, I wouldn't mind. If he cut, I wouldn't mind that.
31: The Senate early Friday approving a $70 billion immigration enforcement package. That bill passed without an amendment to address the president's anti-weaponization fund. But later Friday, a Department of Justice attorney put in writing plans not to move forward with the fund. U.S. Central Command forces helped shoot down incoming Iranian missiles and drones shot at Kuwait and Bahrain. This after Friday night, CENTCOM reporting it struck several Iranian drones threatening ships in the Strait of Hormuz. The Knicks heading to New York, two wins away from an NBA championship, beating the San Antonio Spurs Friday night in a nail-biter, 105-104 in Game 2. This is ABC.
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11: And thank you.
10: I tell it to people all the time. 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
10: was saying, he said about a week ago, he just said, I can't stand anything that's on during the day.
11: Yeah, right. We're on during the day.
10: And I went, well, we're on during the day. Yeah. Here's the app. Right. And he said, I wish I could listen to you at night. 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
11: That's right.
10: All day after the show's over.
11: Look,
10: and it stays on forever. You go, oh, really? I've told you 50 times.
11: Look, you know, over the years, we've heard so many excuses from listeners as to why they can't stay up late.
10: Yes.
11: You know, they have, and they're lame. Lame excuses like, I have to sleep.
10: Work.
11: I have to work.
10: Family.
11: Know, have to make a living. Family.
10: Health.
11: You know, health. All these lame excuses. So we said, you know what? Fine. We'll just put it on an app and you can listen whenever you want. We would prefer to listen on one of our great radio stations. Mm-hmm. You and I are very proud. We're radio guys to the core.
10: Yeah.
11: And you know, we're not familiar with this new technology. caveman talk show host. No, we love it that now.

0: if, you know, for whatever reason, you can't listen to one of our great radio stations, that you can listen anytime. And it's right there on your telephone. And I said telephone. No one calls it a phone. No one even, does anyone even call it a phone anymore? It's my cell.
1: Only if you have smart in front of it.
0: Well, see, everybody, you know, back in the day when they first started saying my cell, and I'm thinking, man, so many people have been in prison. I didn't realize how many people had been in prison. I thought it was just me. But, yeah, you can get it right there and carry it with you and get you some cool earbuds, you know, and listen to it and anytime you want. In fact, listen two or three times a day. For those listening live right now on the radio, on one of our many great radio stations, you can't make any excuses either. You should also have the app and listen again. Listen later during the day just to let it soak in. That's all we ask. Twice a day.
1: Right. Become, yeah. You know, it's where you get our analysis on the world so you can be depressed twice in
0: That's
1: the
0: right.
1: day.
0: Yeah.
1: Not just once.
0: Yeah. We're doomed. It's 24/7. We're doomed.
1: All right. One more. I gotta move on. But I mean, the Plattner thing. By the way, I saw one, this was on X, and it was somebody national saying, you don't even live in Maine. Why do you care what's going on? That's the new one.
0: Yeah.
1: I saw that yesterday. Right, like, okay, Right. Evolving to what? You don't even live in Maine. Unless you live in Maine, it really doesn't matter to you. Why do you care what's going on in Maine? It's like, did you think?
0: Yeah.
1: It's the Senate. It's control of the Senate.
0: They make law.
1: Right. Do you even think a little bit? But I had to play this one because this was an interview on NPR.
0: Yeah,
1: and it was just the question. It was the question that got me from the host. But this is Plattner on NPR. Here we go.
2: The Democrats have trouble connecting with male voters. What describe the masculinity that you represent?
3: I think it's just a healthy form of it, which is look. I mean, I lift weights. I shoot guns. My background is obviously in the military. I work outside. Most of my hobbies are things that people tend to associate with, like, manly stuff, I guess. At the exact same time, I go to therapy. I have a very open sort of dialogue and emotional relationship with my wife.
1: He said open with his wife. I thought he was going to go open.
0: Yeah. Open marriage. With your wife. Yeah.
1: Well, you know something?
0: Hmm.
1: Just because you're a Nazi does not mean you're masculine. Examples.
0: Yeah.
1: Schultz and Klink.
0: Hogan.
1: Hey, what the hell? Since they live in a make-believe world, why can't I?
4: Don't you know? Klink and Schultz aren't real, Gary.
0: Really? They weren't real Nazis. Well, are you making the case that Plattner is? But
1: well, remember one of the first justifications was he's an angry Nazi.
0: Yeah, he was angry.
1: So maybe anger is more testosterone.
0: Ah,
1: and so that justifies the Nazi tattoo because you're angry, and so contemplating Nazi thoughts when you're angry for Democrats is acceptable, but not if you're happy, apparently. Because I haven't heard anybody say, look, you know, you really, all the time, you seem like you're miserable. Can't you be a happy Nazi? Look, you know, and if you don't want to say, well, he's evolved from a Nazi, he's a communist. Well, Elaine on Seinfeld told her communist boyfriend, you know, can't you wear brighter clothes? Can't you be more optimistic?
0: Right.
1: Can't you be happy?
0: Yeah.
1: When she dated the communists. Remember when she dated the communists?
0: I remember, yeah.
1: And boy, Seinfeld ahead of its time because Kramer was falling right into wanting to listen to all the Nazi stuff.
0: Right.
1: And thank goodness for Mickey.
0: Mickey didn't have it. It wanted nothing to do with it.
1: Mickey said, you know, take that commie crap to the streets.
0: That's right.
1: I can't believe I remember these lines. No. It's like I didn't study the show before we did this show to get the line right.
0: Somebody, you know how they'll do a course, you know, sometimes on what something in pop culture at universities? Seinfeld, you could actually relate to so many things. We do it all the time. I mean, you could take it and take it apart. The show about nothing was also the show about everything. Because it at some point, it all goes back to, at least on our show, it all goes back to Seinfeld. You know, this idea, you know, I'm a macho guy, shoot guns, but I also go to therapy and I talk to my wife. I actually listen when she talks. I don't just pretend to listen, I listen. And here's the things she says to me the other day, blah, blah, blah, blah, blah, blah, blah, blah, blah, blah, blah, blah, blah, blah, blah, blah. And then she started crying, and that's when I left the room.
1: Oh, man.
0: I mean, what the hell was he trying to do there? You know what it reminded me of? Tim Walz all over again.
1: Yes.
0: It did.
1: Yes.
0: With a deeper voice.
1: Yes.
0: Yeah.
1: I'm so glad you said that, because I thought the same thing when I saw that.
0: Well, and
1: yesterday,
0: you know,
1: I went, "What? Is he doing a Tim Walz here?"
0: Well, he's, you know, next thing he's, you know, on the other day, I was out in the garage looking under the hood of my football, and then I went inside and watched a pickup game on TV. What? I think it's the opposite, Tim. I think look. You know, Plattner, you know, that's part of my military background and everything else. No, let's get back to the Nazi thing. And you brought up your wife. Well, so what does she think about you and all these allegations about sexting and anything else? Is there anything else we're going to learn between now? This is what I'd be asking every time.
1: Well, the rumors are out there.
0: Yeah,
1: I won't repeat, because we don't repeat rumors. If it's a specific allegation that comes out from a news source, we will report it. But there's,
0: and we'll report that it's from that news source, and that they sourced it. And
1: yeah,
0: because you and I don't, and I don't care who it is. I don't care if it's Fox News, Newsmax, or CNN, or MS. Then I don't care. MS long ago. I don't care who it is. If a source, I always love this one, a source familiar with the situation. Well, I'm familiar with the situation.
1: Yeah, that can mean anything.
0: But,
1: yeah.
0: So we were very careful about that, because I have no idea. But MS now, the audio cut, it has to be the audio cut of the day, because we played it twice in the first hour. So it's. Makes a solid point of who knows what could happen. This is what the Democrats have to be worried about right now. Now, this happened with Hegseth, with the nomination of Hegseth. And we said, well, hold on a second. Susie Wiles was reportedly livid that he had not come forth with you know, some things that came to the surface. And then the question, the rumor also included this idea that Susie Wiles, Trump's chief of staff, now said basically there better not be anything else. You better be telling us everything. And this is what the Democrats are doing with Plattner, because it is a big deal and it falls on the party. You know, the person, anybody who's saying, well, you're not from Maine, doesn't even know how the Senate works, doesn't know. It would be one thing if he were running for the state Senate, but no, that's not it. The problem is, and I've said this for a long time, whatever you do, whatever baggage you bring it for the whole party. It's not just about the people in your state that are going to vote for you or not. It's about your entire party and what they're willing to include or exclude, who they're willing to sever ties with or make excuses for. That's what it comes down to. And so whatever baggage you bring, everybody carries it. Everybody carries it. And your party pays the price or not.
1: I know just for myself, I don't know anybody else. I'm not going to speak for anybody else. But I know for me, just here in the first 2 days of the week, I shake my head. One of the things that has amazed me really since 2018, and if you've been a longtime listener to the show, you probably remember after the 2018, I said, you know, Democrats are going to have to change.
0: Yeah.
1: They cannot continue to go down this road. And to be where we are now, especially the last few days after this weekend, and Democrats justifying a commie Nazi predator app sexting victim is how, you know, they wish to refer to him as. They haven't used the word victim, but that's how they're trying to portray him. Mm. You know, initially, remember, he's a victim of the whistleblower.
0: Oh, yeah.
1: You know, the whistleblower in the campaign. You know, how dare this private... It's amazing to watch this go on, because you cannot sink further. As I said yesterday, you can't... There's never been any evidence Trump is a Nazi.
0: Right.
1: You know, and you've just blown it forever
0: with
1: the endorsement by so many Democrats of a guy who had a concentration camp tattoo, and he knew what it was.
0: He knew what it was.
1: And has said, well, I'm a communist. And again, as we have said, if you're anyone with a critical, you know, any type of critical thinking skills, you're like, so you're debating whether you're Hitler or Stalin.
0: Right.
1: You're a communist now.
0: Right.
1: So you're not no longer Hitler. You're Stalin.
0: Yeah.
1: I mean, what? It's the most bizarre. And even that right there, you know what I was sitting there thinking? Because as you said, it sounds like Tim Walz with a deeper voice.
0: Yeah.
1: And you know, I'm a deeper voice, and you know, I'm doing these manly things. But then again, Walz was the assistant football coach or something.
0: Something like that.
1: But remember, he was a permission structure. You know where I'm going.
0: Yeah.
1: Plattner. Who's he the permission structure for?
0: Right. Exactly. Just
1: you know,
0: unreal.
1: We need somebody like this because he's a permission structure for what?
0: Yeah. Right.
1: And I just, it shows you, even though it's just one Senate race in a relatively small state, it can affect the direction of where the country goes. But I think what's also incredibly fascinating is what the Democratic Party is attempting to sell here.
0: Yeah.
1: Especially the hypocrisy of how, without any evidence, Trump was a Nazi, or making up stuff as they did in Charlottesville.
0: Right.
1: Not using his entire, quote, line about it.
0: Working with the Russians and the Russian hoax.
1: The Russian hoax.
0: I mean, all of it.
1: None of it was true. In fact, we know it was the Hillary campaign that set it up. And then just seeming to ignore this.
0: Yeah. And making excuses for it.
1: Amazing. We are Red Eye Radio.
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18: More and more people are using magnesium supplements to help them sleep. But are they safe? And do they really work? Well, first, let's talk about actual magnesium. That's an essential mineral that is needed for more than 300 different processes in the body, according to one dietitian. And most people get enough of it simply from the foods they eat. Now, if you're not getting enough, there are a few different types of supplements you can try. But as always, you should talk to your doctor before starting any new medication or supplement, whether it's prescription or over-the-counter. Now, when it comes to the science, we looked into this, and I gotta say, there's not a lot of strong evidence that magnesium supplements will actually help you sleep. They might help you manage pain, they might help you lower your stress levels, or work to get your muscles to relax. And maybe it's those things, then, that help you get some better sleep. I'm Dr. Sanjay Gupta, helping you live a better life.
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1: We're Red Eye Radio. He's Eric Carly, and I'm Gary McNamara. Oh, there's a new syndrome out there.
0: Yeah?
1: Just have it right here. Axios. Democrats hit by last minute Plattner anxiety. Plattner anxiety.
0: Yeah. But it's not last minute, by the way.
1: Is a new condition.
0: Yeah. It's called vetting. It's called vetting. And it's been around for a long, long time. And look, you know, you make excuses, but you've got to listen to yourself. Listen to what you're saying out loud while making the excuses. They sound stupid. They sound horrible.
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4: From ABC News, I'm Dave Packer. The timing couldn't be worse. Ahead of the World Cup next week, 96% of union workers at LA's SoFi Stadium have voted to strike. That's 32,000 hospitality workers, including the stadium's cooks, dishwashers, concession workers, bartenders, and servers. Kurt Peterson, the United Here Local 11 co-president, says many workers are in fear of ICE patrolling the grounds.
23: We've been trying to get and talking to FIFA over the last few months about this issue. They have instead decided to embrace President Trump's agenda.
4: The World Cup match at SoFi Stadium is on June 12th, plus star-studded opening ceremonies ahead of the North American matches. Another kind of strike in the Middle East. We're now hearing that U.S. Central Command forces helped shoot down incoming Iranian missiles and drones shot at Kuwait and Bahrain. This after Friday night CENTCOM reporting it struck several Iranian one-way drones threatening ships in the Strait of Hormuz that it said posed an immediate threat to regional maritime traffic. California Congressman Ro Khanna made a cross-country trip to stand beside Graham Plattner and encourage Mainers to vote for him in Tuesday's Democratic primary. And about those controversies, including the one reported by the New York Times, where two identified women claim that they were physically abused by him during their relationships.
24: He understood that those years that he came back were not the best years of his life. He was ashamed of some of the things he said and did. And then he, unlike others, took accountability for it.
4: The AP projects Democrat Javier Becerra has advanced to the general election in the California governor's race. The election was on Tuesday.
25: Without any evidence, President Trump claims a slow vote count here is because Democrats are cheating and trying to steal votes away from Republicans. And he said the U.S. attorney will investigate.
4: ABC's Alex Stone in Los Angeles. 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
4: A new blood test could detect lung cancers and other conditions before they develop. 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
7: What if we could pick up on inflammation before a cancer ever develops? That's what researchers here wanted to look at. And so they essentially used a UK biobank of blood and machine learning, and they identified 14 proteins in the blood that they called a signal or signature that predicted those at risk of lung cancer over 5 years before development of the disease.
4: A driverless car was caught on police body cam blocking fire trucks during a deadly fire in Dallas. ABC's Morgan Norwood has the story.
8: A driverless car slowing responders as a massive fire tore through a Dallas apartment complex. They scrambled to secure the scene.
9: Call may be recorded for quality assurance.
11: Yes, you need to move this car ASAP, please.
8: Say 3 minutes after the constable arrived, Waymo reportedly unlocking the car, allowing the deputy to drive it out of the way.
9: Okay.
8: This mishap just the latest in a series of wayward Waymo incidents, raising fresh concern about how these driverless vehicles respond during emergencies.
4: NASA Friday ordered the astronauts on board the International Space Station to take shelter in an attached spacecraft because of air leaks in a rarely used part of the space station while their Russian counterparts work to repair them. Those repairs have now been completed and operations on board the ISS have now resumed. Dave Packer, ABC News.
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21: Now, it's Red Eye Radio. Gary McNamara and Eric Harley talk about everything from politics to social issues and news of the day. Whether you're up late or you're just starting your day, welcome to the show. From the Relief Factor Studios, this is Red Eye Radio.
1: All across America, we are Red Eye Radio. He is Eric Harley and I'm Gary McNamara. Welcome and good morning. Thanks so much for being here.
0: Thank you.
1: Okay, just a couple more audio cuts that I found here at the top of the hour.
0: Okay, all fine.
1: Right, all right, I just, but it just keeps piling on and piling on and piling on. You know, we talked about the app that's called, that the National Center for Sexual Exploitation calls it a predator's paradise.
0: Yeah.
1: Okay. Here's Lisa Marie Booth on Fox News talking about it yesterday about Graham Plattner in Maine. because reports are he's still got his account open. And here's what she said about it yesterday. Here we go.
10: I also want to point out that it's even more disturbing than that. He was apparently on this app called Kick. And 60% of Kick's 15 million monthly active subscribers between the ages of 13 and 24 years old. The National Center on Sexual Exploitation has labeled it a predator's paradise. So I do have questions about why you would be on a site like that. So you've got that. You've got the Nazi chest tattoo. You've got the sexting scandal with other women. He's made racist remarks. He made the remark about that the veterans should have been killed. Right? It's on and on, and we're not even in a general election.
1: Here, I'm just like, we're not even in a general election. All right, Sunny from The View. Now, to make her point, she has to lie.
0: Okay.
1: But she goes after Plattner. But in order to make her point that he's Dr. Evil, no, she didn't say it. I'm saying it. It's that you have a worse Dr. Evil.
0: Yeah.
1: And we also, and this, the Dr. Evil in power is worse because there's no checks and balances.
0: Okay.
1: Which is where, that's the lie.
0: Yeah.
1: That's the lie that she uses to justify that she'll still vote for Plattner. Here we go.
12: He's also made racist remarks about against African Americans. So he's a cheater. He's an anti-Semite because the fact that he had that tattoo for 20 years and didn't know what it was is a lie.
1: Okay. Yeah. Oh, that's right. Okay. That is a lie. From he did know what it was. Okay.
12: Continue. So he's a liar, a racist, an anti-Semite.
14: Homophobe.
12: He's a homophobe. Yeah. So he's all the things. And character does matter. But we have someone that has almost unbridled power in the White House at this point. There are no checks and balances. And the only way that we can maybe bring a bit of our democracy back is by having a Congress that functions and that has the checks and balances. And
1: checks and balances are there, just like they are for every president.
0: Yeah, explain, of course. She never will. You can't explain a lie.
1: Yeah.
0: Because there is no foundation for it. It's a lie. It's made up. It's right. From nothing.
1: Yeah.
0: There are checks and balances.
1: We've seen them already.
0: Well, let's say tariffs.
1: Yeah.
0: Supreme Court. A number of things that
1: on immigration.
0: That Trump, yeah, that because this goes back to the whole no kings thing.
1: Right.
0: And, you know, unchecked. That's wrong.
1: No checks and balances. That's wrong. That's a lie. I always find it interesting when somebody sits there and calls somebody a liar and then
0: proceeds to lie.
1: Conclusion is based on a lie.
0: I know. And she's clearly lying. I was talking to Steven Tyler the other day. I think there's so many liars out there. This is what she has to do. But we need the checks and balances. So what are you saying? Are you saying, well, we need Plattner for the checks and balances? I mean, what's your point to all of this lying? There has to be a point. If you're going to lie, if you're going to go out of your way to tell something that is not true, there has to be a point to it. And she's basically saying, well, he's a cheater. He's a homophobe.
1: Homophobe, racist, anti-Semite.
0: Yeah. But, you know, we got Trump, so we're just going to have to put him in. What?
1: Because of, let me tell you this lie.
0: Yeah.
1: I just, my conscience is soothed by my lie.
0: But Trump is a wizard. He has a wand and can make things happen with that magic wand.
1: Well,
0: huh?
1: I want to make sure I get this in because we talk about, the president.
0: Mm-hmm.
1: This is something good, and I don't want this to slip by because one of the most important things, topics that is only discussed when, that's not only discussed, but the panic comes in is when the states that have said we wish to destroy our grid end up destroying their grid. when they sit there and say, we want to skyrocket electricity prices, you know, their deity. We're talking about Obama.
0: Yeah.
1: Who ran on skyrocketing electricity prices, and now they've been skyrocketed, start complaining. That's the only time you hear about it, really, in the mainstream media. So it's important that we put this out. National Review had this. A year of deregulation ignited an American nuclear renaissance. In 12 months, the United States has seen the first non-light water reactor construction permits and groundbreakings in decades. Multiple small modular reactor design approvals, major funding commitments, the restart of long dormant plants and fuel cycle activities, new testing infrastructure, and parallel regulatory pathways that invested billions in the sector. The core deregulation focused order reformed the Nuclear Regulatory Commission to cut red tape, set strict licensing deadlines for a maximum of 18 months for new reactors, cap regulatory fees, and created expedited pathways for designs already tested by the Department of Energy and Department of Defense. Companion orders address DOE reactor testing reforms and revise the agency's authorization process to reduce the red tape while maintaining safety. The DOE launched the reactor pilot program shortly after the orders, creating a streamlined Department of Energy pathway outside the traditional bottlenecks for advanced reactor demonstrations. It selected 11 projects, with three already securing final documented safety analysis that will reach, critically, the state in which the nuclear chain reactor becomes self-sustaining by July 4th of this year. That's a remarkable achievement. The idea, quote, the idea of selecting 11 projects and aiming to have three operating by July of 2026 is incredibly fast by historical standards. It reflects a major shift in philosophy, said Jeff Terry, vice provost for research of the Illinois Institute of Technology and an expert on the nuclear energy systems. Instead of requiring every possible question to be answered before anything gets built, regulators in the Department of Energy are now much more willing to test designs in stages and learn from actual operation. So there you go. So one of the most important things is energy. I mean, there's a panic now. You see it coming from the left. You see it every day. I've got somebody who I'm acquainted with who I talked to a couple of months ago. And when I talked to her, I went, oh, because she asked me what I thought about the radical transgender movement. And I told her, and she was in complete agreement. The other day she posted a panic, you know, one of the liberal websites panicking data centers.
0: Mm-hmm.
1: You know, we already have 4,000 data centers in the United States. People don't know that.
0: Right. Yeah. Mm. Yeah.
1: And it was the same. It's the new climate change is
0: yes,
1: what it is.
0: Right.
1: It's the new climate change. Well, and they're all panicking. You know, we have no choice. Should we have, you know, and again, when you look at AI, we talk about AI when it comes to information. But AI is so much more than just information.
0: Right. Right.
1: AI is you know, the technology, the science, the things you're going to be able to do with that to mass produce in the services sector to create incredible efficiencies. Yeah, there's a problem that we talk about as conservatives that you can see right now, the bias in AI comes to information, but there's bias everywhere. Nobody
0: right.
1: already it's a joke. AI, when it comes to social media, you know, when you put in Google AI, it's like, okay, let's find the mistakes in it. It's part of our culture.
0: No, it really is. It's almost like a cross between Wikipedia and Snopes.
1: Yeah.
0: You know, and so that's where it is. But this is what I think liberals, you touched on something when it comes to information and AI. I have a family member who uses AI who just does nothing but you'll be sitting there talking and they'll just type everything into AI. Well, AI says this, and I have to remind them, hey, it's garbage in, garbage out. So you have to go further and look at the references, and AI does show references, and you got to, if the reference is the New York Times, maybe you have to dig a little bit deeper, but whatever it might be. But there will be a time when that will streamline even further. I don't think it will be a point. Maybe there will be, but as long as there's human input, there's going to be some bias in there. There's going to be some things that aren't completely accurate. There's going to be some Fauciisms along the way. But what the left is concerned about, ultimately, is people using AI in order to learn more things because it's trendy. Googling one time was trendy, and people still Google. But using AI and now subscribing to AI, I have another family member who, because of his job, actually, they use it, and he uses it every day. He said it's an important tool. And so if you think about that, the left does not want people to be informed. That part of it alone, not just the functionality of what it's going to be for business behind the scenes, but for people right now, it's trendy to jump on AI, which means it's trendy to follow their curiosity, and the left hates that.
1: And the other thing they hate is you're going to have to, if you have more data centers and more AI, you're going to have to use more fossil fuels nuclear, and it can't run. The data centers can't run on solar and wind, and so they're it's the entire panic on that. But the panic is going crazy right now.
0: Yeah.
1: And it's like we already have 4,000 data centers across the United States.
0: Right.
1: It already exists. They're already there.
0: Yeah. Yeah.
1: The reason if we have problems with the grid, water, yeah, you're going to have to figure out what to do for the water and the cooling. But I believe technology can solve all of those problems. But for the grid, there's no problem. We can provide as much electricity as we want to every American.
0: Yep.
1: And the states that aren't doing it, where the electricity prices are skyrocketing, it's because that's what they voted for.
0: Yep.
1: That's the only reason.
0: No, these are all choices.
1: And if you're listening to New York State right now, the only reason that your electricity prices are through the roof is because it's what you voted for.
0: In California, you're paying more for gas because you chose to.
1: That's what you voted for. Yeah, you chose to.
0: We know we have conservative friends in New York and California.
1: Yep.
0: But the majority of the state voted that way, and it's not going to change in our lifetime. I'm convinced. I hope I am wrong in both for New York, California, and all the blue states and blue areas. I would love to see some common sense thinking. I mean, you know, we heard some common sense earlier from MS Now, so maybe it's possible.
1: Well, when you look at the fact that Hochul said we've got to do something, we've got to delay the climate change rules, and the Democrats said absolutely not, and the argument is electricity is supposed to be skyrocketing.
0: Where this is the intended result, not the unintended result.
1: Right. It's not an unintended result. This is the intended result of the policy for electricity in New York State is to skyrocket that was the actual argument. We brought you the evidence a couple of weeks ago on that, what they're actually arguing, the quotes of what they're arguing, to the governor and to any of the courts or whatever, is that no, that was the intended goal. This isn't a unintended consequence. It is the intended conclusion to skyrocket electricity prices in New York State.
0: Yep, absolutely.
1: We are Red Eye Radio.
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13: 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I'm Rod Bain reporting for the U.S. Department of Agriculture in Washington, D.C.
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1: We are Red Eye Radio. He is Eric Carly, and I'm Gary McNamara. You know, concerning the article we were telling you about how quickly nuclear power is being revamped here in the United States, I look at this as a success story for the Trump administration, which is clearly the credit should go to Trump on this. Without question, this is almost like the corporate taxes, you know, the corporate tax push that he put in his first term.
0: Yeah.
1: Because this is absolutely critical to the infrastructure of the United States. Democrats don't care about it.
0: Mm-hmm.
1: You know, they're sticking to the climate change crap.
0: Right.
1: And everything else, even if, you know, even if the UN is backing off on everything. We were sold a bill of goods. We were sold a lie on it. But Trump, when it came to getting the corporate tax cut, as he did 21%, and then this year was 21, right?
0: And then
1: this year, you look at it and you say, yep. I mean, everyone's willing to criticize Trump, as they should be if he's wrong.
0: Mm-hmm.
1: And the Democrats will criticize him even when he's right. But this is a case when you look at it and you look where what we have to do in this country. We've got to be producing a hell of a lot more electricity.
0: Yeah.
1: We have to be prepared for it. We have to have the reserves. You cannot depend on solar and wind. We see where the direction is going right now. New York's eventually going to have to do something.
0: You're going to have to make the choice because
1: and so is California.
0: Well, because affordability right now, the left is using affordability against the GOP and Trump.
1: Yep.
0: But you get past November and there's no way. Look, the people that live in those states know. They know they're paying more than the rest of the country and they know why. So there's only so long you'll be able to get away with it politically before your party starts to suffer. Again, not that I expect New York to go blue or California or red or California either, but something will change. You're going to have to change your policy on energy, and it's only a matter of time.
1: Overall, America will add enough nuclear energy production by 2027 to power 2 million homes and 4 million by 2029, according to the Department of Energy. That's mind-boggling speed.
0: Wow. Yeah.
1: And it's what's needed in the United States.
0: Yep.
1: We have no choice for our security.
0: Right.
1: And I mean economic security.
0: National
1: and
0: security.
1: National security. Yep.
0: Absolutely.
1: So kudos to Trump. I mean, to me, that's all on him. He's the one that pushed that.
0: Yep.
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6: Charleston. ABC News, I'm Dave Packer. With less than a week until opening ceremonies for the World Cup, union workers at Los Angeles SoFi Stadium have voted to strike. Many workers are in fear of ICE patrolling the grounds. The AP projects that Democrat Javier Becerra has advanced to the general election in the California governor's race. The election was Tuesday.
7: Without any evidence, President Trump claims a slow vote count here is because Democrats are cheating and trying to steal votes away from Republicans. And he said the U.S. attorney will investigate.
6: ABC's Alex Stone in Los Angeles. U.S. Central Command forces help shoot down incoming Iranian missiles and drones shot at Kuwait and Bahrain. This after Friday night, CENTCOM reporting it struck several Iranian one-way drones threatening ships in the Strait of Hormuz. President Trump says a soon-to-be acting director of national intelligence, Bill Polte, should cut positions at the Office of Department of National Intelligence. This is ABC News.
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4: And I'm Gary McNamara along with Eric Harley. Coming up in just a minute, Jill Biden's causing a heck of a lot of back and forth, really between Democrats. It's Democrats going crazy over it. Yeah. 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
4: All right, so back in 2024, when Joe Biden was running and the Democrats were saying nothing was wrong, we knew that was a lie.
5: Yep.
4: Because Joe Biden is writing her book. By the way, will Democrats buy her book now with all the controversy? I mean, who's going to buy her book?
5: Hunter.
4: He doesn't have the cash.
5: Well, but she bought his paintings. So,
4: oh, okay. Yeah. Okay,
5: it's
4: so
5: it's a quid pro quo.
4: I was going to say a barter. I like yours better.
5: Quid pro quo.
4: But whether it was Joe Scarborough saying this is the best Joe Biden ever, I mean, everybody was laughing. I mean, it was obvious to anybody who has any type of reasoning power that there was something tremendously wrong with Joe Biden. And that's why the Democrats, even now, trying to say, well, something's wrong with

0: Trump.
1: Yeah.
0: No. He's erratic.
1: Yeah.
0: No.
1: Yeah. Yeah.
0: I mean, that's not a sign of his cognitive abilities decreasing to the point where he should be disqualified as president or running for president. With Biden, it was horrible,
1: yeah,
0: as
1: right.
0: we saw.
1: Yeah.
0: He couldn't do an interview. Now, the problem with Kamala is she has all of her cognitive abilities and can't do a 5-minute interview. But that's a different story, and we'll see what happens in 2028 with that. But this is a side by side that was put together. I'm assuming by a Republican group here, but it's Senator Chris Murphy in 2024 and Senator Chris Murphy in 2026, both on the same show.
1: All right. Okay.
0: Both on Face the Nation. First, we'll start with 2024. Here we go.
2: Joe Biden is incredibly competent and he's incredibly effective. And this partisan hit job by somebody that is looking for No, I'm talking about the special counsel who's looking for a better job in the next Trump administration is not going to dissuade Americans who actually see what the real world impact on their lives is of Joe Biden's administration.
3: But you know, there is a difference here that we're talking about. Your fellow Democrat was talking about the ability to go out there and campaign. Is there a problem here?
2: There's not a problem. This president is going to be able to sell a record that is extraordinary. I know that he is ready for this campaign. I have seen how effective he has been up close and personal. And I'm not going to let my constituents be distracted by a special prosecutor who's trying to gain favor within the MAGA movement.
0: Now, as we said back then, he's either delusional or he's lying.
1: Yeah.
0: Well, we questioned
1: one of the two.
0: We questioned maybe not the cognitive ability, but the observational ability of Senator Chris Murphy back in 2024 when he said that.
1: Right.
0: We now know he was lying. Here he is just this past weekend on Face the Nation. Again, same show 2 years later.
3: How do you convince the public that Democrats are telling the truth now?
4: Yeah, listen, I think Democrats do have to be honest about the mistakes that we made in 2024. Obviously, in retrospect, Joe Biden should have stepped away from that race.
5: Oh, I couldn't see what everybody else could see back then. In retrospect.
0: Now, if you're a Democrat, don't say, come on, you guys keep going to the past. No, they are. We're just observing what they're doing. Jill Biden brought this upon all Democrats talking about it the last week.
1: Yep.
0: So they're the ones that brought it up. We didn't bring it up. Yeah. In fact, when she first came out, we said, she's lying. She's lying about that she thought it was a stroke because, the memes appeared immediately. I thought my husband had a stroke, so we went out to party later.
1: Yeah. Yeah, I did not have them stop the event and take him to a doctor to get medical attention. I just decided to let it go on. Oh, he's having a stroke. That doesn't look good. Hey, where's the party at afterwards? Huh? I was just going to let him suffer on stage.
0: I know. It's like
1: and a life-threatening... She thought, and these are her words.
0: Understand what I'm chuckling at.
1: Yeah, about how ridiculous it is.
0: The explanations.
1: Yes.
0: Right. That's the line.
1: Yes. She's lying.
0: Not that somebody has cognitive problems.
1: She cares diddly and squat about her husband.
0: Yeah, it's one or the other. She's either lying or she didn't really care. She doesn't care about her husband.
1: It's one of the two. One listener, when we said that last time, a listener wrote that, well, it could be both. She's lying and she doesn't care. I guess it could be.
0: Well, yeah.
1: She's lying. She's lying. I don't know if she cares about Joe, but she's lying.
0: Yeah.
1: I thought he was having a stroke. Which is to say, I thought there was a life-threatening event going on with my husband. And I did nothing.
0: And then this story. Veteran Democratic strategist James Carville agreed that James Tallarico needs to walk back his past comments if he wants to win in the Lone Star State. This along with his co-host, apparently on his podcast, this is Al Hunt. Hunt said, I think Tallarico has to be smart. He has to be aggressive. As you suggested, the GOP already has aired an ad accusing him of saying all kinds of weird things. Not accusing him. They didn't accuse him. They played him in his own words. Carville says, well, some of it's true, and he's got to deal with it. Yeah, but he said there's six genders. Well, I don't know whether he said it or not. Yeah, he did. He did. You know, for God's sakes, James, you're not that old. Do some show prep.
5: Yeah.
0: I don't know whether he said it, but if he said it, God D it.
5: Well.
0: He better walk that back right now or explain it.
5: Okay.
0: But most importantly, I think, James, what he has to do is say, hey, I may have said some dumb things, but Ken Paxton has committed dumb, corrupt acts. The only thing is about Tallarico, nobody's going to believe it. He's not going to walk back.
5: No.
0: Well, he's tried to walk it back. Nobody's going to buy it.
5: No.
1: No.
0: Because all you have to do is keep playing it in your own words.
5: Yep.
0: And again, Democrats will still vote for him. It's getting the independents to look at it and go,
1: Well,
0: you know, on everything. It's like the whole vegan thing that they were trying. He's not a vegan. He's not. He said he eats meat. He goes back 27 generations of Texans that have eaten meat. I don't care. We've got what he said about his campaign back in 2021.
1: Right. Remember, it was about the environment.
0: Right.
1: Which is a political position to have. And he was committing his campaign to veganism.
0: Right. For climate change. No meat on the campaign.
1: Now.
0: None.
1: The thing is, and people may not know this, especially on the left. The campaign is about that person. The purpose of the campaign is to promote that person.
0: How long am I going to be able to do this? You know, I'm an old man. How long am I going to be able to do this?
1: I mean, with
0: all the insanity going, it is hilarious, though, isn't it?
1: It really
0: is funny.
1: Well, it's because it's so easy to tear down. We don't believe people are stupid. We believe people are willfully ignorant. We don't believe people are stupid. We walk through the basic idea of what people are saying. And the whole veganism thing, by the way, wasn't necessary. We're committed to the environment, but you knew. But here's the thing. What was quite possibly going through his mind when he came up with that, where the campaign is going to be vegan? Well, it was that if he claimed to be about the environment, he was going to have to commit to being vegan. But he couldn't do that himself, only his campaign. Except for he is his campaign.
0: Right, and that was where they're trying to parse words, which was just like, you need to shut up. Did you guys have a meeting again on this one to sit there and say, can we separate the individual from his campaign?
1: Right.
0: And the fact is, again, you're limited to a couple of choices here. Either he was lying completely to get the leftist vote and the climate change vote.
1: Right.
0: And the animal rights vote.
1: Right.
0: Or he was lying and wanted his campaign to do it, but he wasn't going to do it.
1: Right. He's over there eating a hot dog. They're all over there eating kale.
0: Right.
1: I'll tell you right
0: it's
1: now.
0: It's got to be one or the other because right. He's reversed. I mean, and they're indignant. What do you mean? There's no evidence that he was ever a vegan. Only his campaign was. But he sets the direction of the campaign, and he's the one that put through that executive order for his campaign that it be vegan.
1: Right. It's like the time I thought about giving up meat, and I thought, I'll just be a cookie-tarian. It's just Oreos, nothing but Oreos. I'm going on an Oreo cleanse. They go through this, and they sat around and talked about it.
0: Yeah.
1: He had to talk to the people working for and volunteering for it. I don't know if it included volunteers. I don't know if you can force a volunteer to go along with it. Hey, put down those ribs. We're going to make a statement. But the people, the critical people in his campaign.
0: In Texas. He was campaigning in Texas, remember.
1: We are going vegan. We are vegan. Our campaign is vegan. You're not a vegan. The campaign is, who's the campaign about? It's about the campaign. No, it's about you. And you're eating meat.
0: You notice
1: you're killing the planet
0: but
1: the animals.
0: It's just a different form of, it's not a Nazi symbol. It's a concentration camp symbol.
1: Yes.
0: I mean, this is almost like the same kind of argument that you hear that people just go, shut up.
1: Right. Right. I mean, it's just insane.
0: The similarities of the insanity are becoming consistent.
1: They are.
0: I'm going to go home today. I'm going to be hurt, and my throat's going to hurt from laughing so much.
1: It's just crazy.
0: It is. We are Red Eye Radio.
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15: More and more people are using magnesium supplements to help them sleep. But are they safe? And do they really work? Well, first, let's talk about actual magnesium. That's an essential mineral that is needed for more than 300 different processes in the body, according to one dietitian. And most people get enough of it simply from the foods they eat. Now, if you're not getting enough, there are a few different types of supplements you can try. 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Now, when it comes to the science, we looked into this, and I gotta say, there's not a lot of strong evidence that magnesium supplements will actually help you sleep. 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And maybe it's those things then that help you get some better sleep. I'm Dr. Sanjay Gupta, helping you live a better life.
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0: We are Redeye Radio. He is Eric Cronin. I'm Gary McNamara. Yeah, the story about James Carville saying that Tyler has to have a campaign where he just disowns everything that he has said before. Even though James Carville says, oh, I'm not really sure what that is. It's like, do some show prep. But the thing is, it really, what they're doing is what we said before. When Tallarico came and started backing off on the positions that he held, we said, oh, wow. Okay. They're going to try it in Texas. And we noticed it in 2006 after 2006, where we said, wow, Democrats were actually telling you what they believe now. They're not trying to move to the middle.
1: Right.
0: Tallarico's trying to move to the middle, but he really isn't the middle. He really doesn't believe anything that he changes. He believed what he first said. He is a far-left radical. That's who he is. Anything he says now is a lie.
1: Yeah, exactly.

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7: From ABC News, I'm Chuck Sievertson. Another exciting NBA postseason game, the finals, game two last night in San Antonio. The New York Knicks won by a single point. ABC's Ryan Field.
8: We were all tied up at 104. Then with 12 seconds left, one of the wildest plays you will ever see with a game on the line. Victor Wembanyama's pass off the back of Stephon Castle. Brinson gets it, is fouled, makes one free throw to take the lead. Wemby with one final shot with the game on the line, and it's no good. The Knicks somehow, some way, pull off an incredible win.
7: Game three is Monday night in New York. The Knicks lead the series 2-0. Democrat Javier Becerra's advanced to the general election for California governor to succeed Democratic incumbent Gavin Newsom. Matter of Time has become a federal case. ABC's Alex Stone in Los Angeles.
9: California's vote count for governor and mayor of Los Angeles is still ongoing from Tuesday night's primary. President Trump has made claims without any evidence that the slow count is due to Democrats trying to steal the election. The president had said the U.S. attorney in L.A. is investigating. Initially on Thursday, the U.S. attorney had no comment. But now the U.S. attorney's office in L.A. says there are multiple election fraud investigations underway, but did not give any specifics.
7: Graham Plattner has been leading Governor Janet Mills ahead of Maine's Democratic primary for U.S. Senate. But two identified women in a New York Times article claim they were physically abused by him during their relationships. Plattner making this appeal last night, saying he shared his personal issues a decade ago.
10: As I shared my personal journey through PTSD and darkness of recovery and accountability and growth, Maine had my back.
7: Tuesday's winner will go up against Republican incumbent Senator Susan Collins. You're listening to ABC News.
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7: Some changes have been made to how the Pentagon categorizes religions and the armed services, scaling down the list from 200 to 31. ABC News senior Pentagon reporter Louis Martinez.
13: What we did see is a consolidation of a lot of Christian denominations into maybe more than 20 on the 31 that are now on this approved religious codes list. You see agnostics, you see Buddhists, Hindus, Islam, Judaism, Sikh, 20 or so Christian denominations that are integrated into this group.
7: Uganda has closed its border with Congo over Ebola fears. This idea that a slowdown is needed to control a technology about which so many people are concerned. ABC's Mike Dubusky.
14: Researchers at the artificial intelligence company Anthropic are calling for a coordinated slowdown or pause of AI advancement. In a post on the company's blog, Anthropic says a pause would stop AI technology from running out of control.
7: A surprising reason for a surge in returns at retail clothing stores. ABC's Sherry Preston.
15: Weight loss drugs may be one of the reasons that returns are piling up for retailers. The Wall Street Journal says stores are seeing a trend of shoppers ordering several sizes of a garment and then returning the ones that don't fit.
7: Pope Leo acknowledging as he headed to Spain that he's competing with another VIP in Madrid this weekend, Bad Bunny. Performing two shows in his Spanish tour, Pope Leo says there are indications of a spiritual awakening in Spain, so he thinks he'll do okay. Chuck Sivertson, ABC News.
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21: All right, that is me. We have a big hour coming your way, and we're going to have a lot going on. We're going to talk to a guy that was held hostage by the Iranians until 2023, until Joe Biden wrote a check and gave $6 billion. I'm glad he's out. He's a professor over at Columbia. He's going to give us a real sense of what I think is we've got to go back to kinetic fighting in Iran. You might not agree, and that's okay. Senator James Lankford standing by. Got to remind you, too, go to our YouTube channel. Anytime you miss an interview, see the whole show, go to YouTube.com at the Brian Kilmeade Show. Put a slash in between. And before we get to the center in Oklahoma, let's go to the big three.
22: Number three. You said that Americans would face only 50 days of temporary elevated prices. Was that wrong? Since actually, of course, we're at 100 days now.
23: The crude prices are down more than 20. Gasoline prices follow crude prices.
22: Well, then reclaiming my time.
23: Those are inconvenient facts.
21: Yeah, we're going to go over this whole thing. You got to be the sparring that was going on in Capitol Hill yesterday. And just Scott Bessent just gets a total KO. The economy will make or break the Republicans in November. And we got big job numbers. They were double what everybody thought. They thought 85,000 was good. How about 185,000? President tries today to help farmers make ends meet. That could be a weak spot. He wants to keep it a strong spot. We'll discuss it.
22: Number two.
24: When they shut down the Straits of Hormuz, they said we can work out a deal and we'll open it up in 2 weeks. Well, here we are 8 weeks later. They've never opened it up. Yeah. And they keep kicking out the idea that we can make a deal. And I think we have to accept the reality that's just not going to happen.
21: I agree, General Keane. And that's what he told me today on Fox and Friends. Iran talks are in hyperspaces. Hezbollah balks at peace opportunities. Who would have thought? Sarcastic. Any doubt we need to go back to the fight to finish them off?
22: Number one.
25: There are some allegations in this piece that I just want to be kind of unequivocal about are simply not true. Anything alleging physicality, anything alleging that I knew what my tattoo was, these are the statements of someone who's politically motivated.
21: Really? Okay. It's your girlfriend, not mine. Maine, we got a problem. The Democratic candidate for Senate is imploding in a way that makes Eric Swalwell's epic fall from grace look tame. I'm talking about the latest news about Graham Plattner over in Maine. Much delayed background check. Did anyone even Google this guy? Plus, California's astoundingly has still not fully counted their votes. 40% of the ballots either are not in or not counted. How is that acceptable in any state in our country? Senator James Lankford joins us now on Homeland Security, Intelligence, and Finance. And Senator, you were up all night finally getting funding for the DHS, $70 billion, right?
26: Yeah, we truly were up all night, literally. We started voting on the last stage of reconciliation, 10:30 a.m. yesterday morning. We finished up at 5 a.m. this morning, voting entirely through the night. Democrats were throwing every amendment they could to try to block ICE and DBP funding. They failed at that, and we succeeded. And we'll be able to finally get ICE and CBP fully funded for the next 3 years.
21: Fantastic. Were you able to get ballroom funding?
26: We had nothing in there on ballroom funding. We had nothing in there on this anti-weaponization fund. Democrats tried to throw in a bunch of amendments during that time period on all of those things. But reconciliation is very narrow. As you know, you've tracked this for years on it. Reconciliation, you've got to stay focused just on the main topics. If you literally add anything else to it, it brings the whole thing down. And so, no, we didn't have anything like that in there. But we need to get the security funding for Secret Service. It's amazing to me this is even a debate issue after the president's had an assassination attempt, four of them in the last 2 years. This should not be an issue to be able to fully fund Secret Service.
21: Right. And Senator, what you're talking about is they came in after the assassination attempt and said, guys, you can't build this ballroom without building in the security apparatus. And the way I understand it, and you could disabuse me of this, is it's not right for private donations to handle security operations. That's why the president's got enough money for the ballroom. And it's really an event center. And he's not going to have a chance to use it. It's the next president's going to get a chance to use it. So people should understand that he's just adding on with future presidents. But having said that, so they want $1 billion for this or $220 million minimum. So could you explain to the audience what that means?
26: So this whole billion, I hear people throw it around. Even some folks on Fox I've heard throwing around, it's a billion $1 billion for the ballroom. That is factually not true. The president's raising private donations to be able to build this event center, this ballroom on the east wing of the White House. But it also has to have additional security added to it. That is normal for any kind of process on it. Look at even like the big conventions for Republicans and Democrats. The parties have to be able to raise all the money to be able to actually fund those big conventions that happen in the summer before presidential elections. But Secret Service comes in and adds in, there is government funding to be able to make sure security is actually layered correctly on it. This is not unlike many other things that are done on it, to say the security part, the bulletproof glass, the extra layers of security, the things that have got to be done to be able to secure the White House. Those things have to be added in, and yep, they are very, very expensive to be able to do. But I don't care who the president is, they face threats all the time. We've got to be able to make sure it's secure, and the White House has not had a major upgrade on security in a very long time, and there are vulnerability points on it that we need to make sure that we're actually protecting any president, or quite frankly, the visitors that are coming in, their right. heads of state from all over the world that come.
21: All right, so that you just said something I didn't know. This is for the whole White House.
26: Yeah, this is the whole okay. White House complex. The $1 billion covers the whole White House complex. About $200 million is just for this east wing and everything around it. But it's also additional training. It's new shooting range for Secret Service. It's communication equipment that they need. It's hardening some facilities that need to be hardened. There's a lot of areas that have just been let go on Secret Service that just cannot be.
21: So, Senator, how would you get that funding then? Is that
26: funding's going to come through normal appropriation process, okay. or it's going to have to go through some kind of other reconciliation where we really target it to be able to, that be one of the main topics and actually to go through all the hoops to be able to get it done. But yeah, it's got to get done. I mean, we face additional threats that are different. No one was talking 3 years ago about a mass swarm drone attack until it starts happening in Russia and in Ukraine. Until the Ukrainians drove a truck deep into Russia, opened up the top of that semi-truck and launched in drones just immediately to be able to attack Russians. People were not talking about, you know, drones being driven into a truck opened up, and then suddenly drones are right at you. There's no warning on it at all until it happened. Well, that's a real threat, obviously. There are vehicles driving around the White House all the time. There's vehicles driving around the Capitol and other places all the time. If just one of them has a load of drones into it, they open it up and suddenly you're dealing with a massive swarm attack on that. That's a big issue. That's a real deal now.
21: So, Senator, I understand politically it might not be the best thing in the world to do, but I think for our country's security, I think our only option is to bring the fight back to Iran. We cannot deal with them. They are not good actors. Hezbollah just walked away from another from another ceasefire opportunity. They have not opened up the strait. They want to charge tolls. They don't want to give up the uranium, and they want to continue to have a nuclear program. Here's General Keane, Cut 34.
0: Let's just start with the fact that in close to 50 years, only one president has taken consequential action against Iran and their predator behavior in the region, and that's President Trump, obviously. 5 weeks of epic fury and a naval blockade has devastated this regime militarily and economically. But they're down and they're not out.
21: And he thinks that the only thing he could do, he needs 10 to 14 days. That's what General Jack Keane from does the Institute of Study of War. Senator Langford, where do you stand on this?
26: Yeah, we have to finish what we started on this. And I do completely agree. Every president for the last 30 years has said Iran cannot have a nuclear weapon. But President Trump was the only one that said, no, seriously, you will not have a nuclear weapon. And we actually dropped a gift down their chimney into their nuclear facilities with Midnight Hammer last summer and said, you're not going to have a nuclear weapon and we're going to stop you while you're in the process of producing one. And then the current activities are to be able to say for 47 years, Iran has been attacking Americans every chance they could. This is going to be the next 200 years until at some point we make them stop. So yes, our generation, our time has to be the one to be able to stop this, or the next generation is going to face a nuclear armed terrorist entity in the Middle East that hates America, that hates Israel, and that hates our allies in the region like the Emiratis. So we've got to be able to confront them to be able to make it stop. But they are a lying, cheating, regime that kills their own people. Everyone's talked about the casualties and such in Iran. People don't realize the Iranian regime has killed more Iranians than the United States has during this conflict on it. Because if you cross the Iranian regime, they will murder you and leave your body in the street as an example. It is a ruthless regime that is a terrorist regime. And you're right. We can't trust them. We've got to be able to make them stop, though, or they're going to keep coming at us to kill us.
21: So I'm also firmly believing that we should do what we can reasonably, knowing that we got a well-brow own weapon stockpile for Ukraine. And they are the strongest army in Europe. They are loyal to us. They fight like Spartans. And they've innovated their way to, I think, pushing the Russians to almost flatten their back. So the general says, why don't we give them the licenses to make Patriots and give us back 20% of what you make. We'll pay for them. And they'll pay for their own stuff. Just let them make it. They need Patriots. They got drones to stop drones. They don't have Patriots to stop missiles. So how do you feel about this?
26: Well, the production takes some time on that. What they have done on doing the anti-drone.
21: Let them do the production.
26: They would, but it takes some time to be able to get that up to speed. That's what I'm saying. They need as much production as we can do right now to try to get it up to them to be able to get them, because their anti-drone and what they're doing to counter-drone is literally the best in the world now. Our allies in the Gulf are going to Ukraine to say, we want to defend ourselves against drones from Iran, so they're going to Ukraine to be able to get the production line. They can do it. They've stood up. They're moving as fast as the pace of war, and so they have an urgency to be able to get it done. Their big threats are the hypersonic missiles and things that are coming in from Russia as well. They've got to use our Patriots to be able to knock those down, which, by the way, Brian, it was believed that the Patriots would not knock down a hypersonic missile. That the technology was not there to do it until the Ukrainians figured out how to use our missile systems to be able to knock down a hypersonic. What we believed could not be done, they figured out how to do it.
21: I know. It's amazing. But I know the House passed Ukraine fund, Ukraine support. Will the Senate?
26: We will take up a lot of things, actually, around the National Defense Authorization. So I don't know yet on that, Brian. I am one that has been supportive of the fight in Ukraine. I take Putin seriously. That he is trying to be able to recreate the Soviet Union again, and he will not hesitate to move into NATO countries, just absolutely will not hesitate to do it. So the only way you can stop a bully is to be able to push back on it. None of us want a war. I want it to be done in Ukraine. The Ukrainians want it done more than I do, by far. I don't want a war, any kind of conflict happening in Iran, but you don't get to pick. Other people get to pick when the war is on it, and they're the ones been pressing against us.
21: So, Graham Plattner, I know you're not worried about the main election, but you got to keep Susan Collins in office if you want to hold the Senate. So, Graham Plattner, I've never seen more allegations against an individual, let alone a candidate. I mean, this guy is not only a bad candidate, he's a horrible person. The Nazi tattoo. Multiple girlfriends say he knew exactly what it was. It's a tattoo of a guard. He went and got it of a concentration camp guard with other members of his unit because they were so proud of all the people they killed, were killing, whatever. And he had it, say he didn't know what he was drunk. Now we know multiple women he seems to be physical with. He's on a teen dating website while married. He said horrible things about Chris Kyle, that he was just killing people to improve his sniper record. And then we have this Purple Heart winner that said he should have been killed and laughed at him when he was being on video, gunned down and attacked by the Taliban. We don't have enough time to go through it. But listen who he's blaming. Cut 7.
25: I do expect the Republican Party to fight as dirty as possible. And I expect them to try to create things. I expect them to try to drag stuff up consistently. But there won't be anything new. It's going to be a rehashing of essentially the same stuff.
21: So he's saying that this is coming out because of the Republican Party. And now the New York Times is writing it. I didn't know that was an organ of the Republican Party. Your thoughts?
26: Yeah, clearly the New York Times, the Atlantic, those are clearly arms of the Republican Republican Party that are pushing
21: He's
26: people out.
21: Sarcastic.
26: The more people ask the questions and investigate him, the more this stuff actually comes out. And when he says it's nothing new, listen, his issues of infidelity have been in his marriage just in the past year or two. So this is not like 20-year-old stuff, I was a drunk teenager kind of thing. This is recent stuff. The side-by-side on this could not be more stark between someone who is unstable and a stable Susan Collins that is a consistent workhorse that is Susan Collins. She just had her 10,000th consecutive vote. No one in the history of the Senate has had a record like hers that literally every single vote she has been there for all the way through her entire career, never missing it. The lady just shows up and works every day for Maine. But it's not only just the stability and the consistency, and Mainers are not going to be embarrassed one day of what Susan Collins is doing, but it's also the policy issues. I mean, everybody's talking about Graham Plattner's morals and his lack of any kind of ethical moral, but he's a communist. That's exactly right. He is anti-American value in so many ways, just on our basic economic values, even in who we are. So I look at his policy issues as well as his moral failings.
21: Yeah, I mean, I think that if you're Susan Collins, leave him in. And the Atlantic story says, what about the governor? Well, the governor is the one who wants to keep men and women sports, and the governor is 78 years old. I'm not an ageist, but didn't we just go through this?
26: Yep, we did actually. And during the governor's term there, education in Maine went from one of the top states in the country in education to one of the lowest. And that was literally just during her time as governor, when she had oversight. And Mainers know it to go, okay, yeah, we can't trust her to be able to actually get things done well. Who you can trust is Susan Collins. I mean, this is not hard on it, just the work that she has done. And listen, I'm an Oklahoman. Susan Collins is not an Oklahoma conservative, but she is a Republican in New England. She's the last elected Republican in all of New England in the Senate. Does she vote exactly like Oklahoma Republicans do? No, but we would not have the Supreme Court we have without Susan Collins.
21: Yep.
26: She is the chairman of appropriations and works incredibly hard to be able to get things done well.
21: Senator James Lankford, always great. We appreciate it. And so do we have two fantastic affiliates over in Oklahoma, and they always appreciate hearing you on. Thanks so much, Senator.
26: Glad to do it. Keep praying for the nation.
21: You got it. Back in a moment.
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3: 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The message is clear. 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
38: A better life with Dr. Sanjay Gupta.
39: Slowly but surely, AI is seeping its way into every corner of our lives. One area perhaps I didn't expect is diet advice. A new study out of Turkey found that chatbots are recommending to teen boys and girls that they restrict their daily calories to dangerously low levels and eat a balance of nutrients that are kind of out of whack. Remember, teenagers are growing, one pediatrician told us. If they aren't getting enough nutrition, it can really stunt their growth on a number of levels. And in extreme cases, it can lead to significant health consequences. Large language models, LLMs, they are designed to agree with you. So if you're looking to lose weight, they're going to push you pretty hard in that direction. They also sometimes don't know how to tell the difference between good information and bad information. And you know who does? Your doctor. I'm Dr. Sanjay Gupta, helping you live a better life.
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1: There is a connection of why that they're having these fights on the White House lawn, the UFO and all the UFO, whatever they call it, UFC, and all that, because they're trying to go back to that when, you know, they'd watch people have these fights for the slave masters and they'd be entertained by that.
2: So if you want to hear a guy desperate to talk about race in everything, that is Al Sharpton talking about the UFC fight on the White House lawn. The president of the United States says, he's saying the president of the United States is doing it because he wants to bring back slave fights. These guys are fighters who have trained their entire lives to get into the octagon in order to make money and become champions. It represents every country almost in the world. In fact, I think they got mostly Central and South Americans, and Brazil is probably the best at it. I was at the first five. There's nothing to do with slavery. Nice try, Al, but no one's buying it anymore. We are done with this. Doesn't even know what it is. UFO. Yeah, there's going to be UFO fights at the White House.

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1: ABC News, I'm Chuck Sievertson. Another exciting NBA postseason cliffhanger last night. Game 2 of the finals in San Antonio. The New York Knicks beat the Spurs by a single point. Game 3 is Monday night in New York. The Knicks lead the series 2-0. Democrat Javier Becerra has advanced to the general election for California governor to succeed Democratic incumbent Gavin Newsom. This issue of time has become a federal case. ABC's Alex Stone in Los Angeles.
2: California's vote count for governor and mayor of Los Angeles is still ongoing from Tuesday night's primary. But now the U.S. Attorney's Office in L.A. says there are multiple election fraud investigations underway, but did not give any specifics.
1: Graham Blattner has been leading Governor Janet Mills ahead of Maine's Democratic primary for U.S. Senate. But two identified women in a New York Times article claim they were physically abused by him during their relationships. Blattner making an appeal for understanding last night. This is ABC News.
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0: 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It's Brian Kilmeade.
1: Do you still want European allies' help? We're discussing energy today. And
2: well, we don't need the
1: help.
2: What
1: help would you want? Do you have
2: we're the most powerful military in the world. We gave them a chance to help, but they chose not to. NATO. We went to the NATO countries. We went to others, too, in all fairness to NATO. And I wouldn't say I gave them a hard sell, but I said, hey, if you'd like to help, it'll be wonderful. And they all turned us down. And, you know, it's going to be an expensive proposition for them because they shouldn't have done that. They should have helped. You know, we don't need it. We have our own. We have much more than we need in terms of oil and energy generally. But European countries and other countries, they need it.
3: That is the President of the United States yesterday talking about where we're going now. I think we're going back. I just don't think we have a choice. And nobody likes war, but we've had this enemy for 47 years, and we can't go halfway. And I just think that if people are going to pay $5 or $6 for gas, they want to know that it was worth it. And in the big picture, no one's going to remember a month or two when gas prices were high, because the fundamentals are here with this administration to get them low quickly. Joining us now, a man who knows this intimately, was actually held as a hostage in Iran and lives there, has relatives there. And now that the internet's back up, I can't wait to talk to him about what the interaction's like. He's become a professor of international relations at NYU. He is Kian Tajbakhsh. Welcome back, Kian. Thanks so much for joining us. Appreciate it.
4: Good morning, Brian. Nice to see you again.
3: So, Professor, what are your thoughts now? I mean, Iran's clearly stringing this out since the last time we talked. I filled in for Will Cain. And last time we talked, they're stringing this out. Even Hezbollah coming out saying, I'm not going for this peace deal. So they don't want any part of it. So that's Iran pushing them. What do you think our next step should be, Professor?
4: Well, Brian, I think the U.S.'s next step is to show much more clearly that the U.S. is committed to what people have been calling finish the job. And I think that the hesitancy that President Trump has been displaying, and I supported his understanding that it is important to confront the Islamic Republic of Iran, which has been engaged in conflict with the U.S. since 1979, that it should be confronted in a way that no president has done that before. That's true. But the problem seems to me to be that over the last few months, President Trump has been going a little bit cold and warm on some key issues that his own administration had put forward. In other words, not compromising on the enrichment, not compromising on the ballistic weapons, not compromising on Israel's security. But we're seeing, unfortunately, a kind of hesitancy by President Trump about whether he really wants to finish the job

0: And I think that that is reflected, Brian, in the recent vote in Congress, in which many, I think, Congress people felt, well, if President Trump is not sure he wants to finish the job, and if he really wants to get out, then we're not going to put our reputations on the line and support him in a war that he might just leave. So I think what we need to do is go back to a very, very clear understanding that U.S. Leadership in the Gulf is a vital interest of the United States, and then it
1: Right.
0: has to be communicated to the American people in a way that they can understand. And I think that up to now, they do understand.
1: So, Professor, tell everyone your backstory. Tell everyone how you know Iran so well.
0: Okay, so I immigrated to the United States in 1984 after spending time in Iran and in the UK. But after about 15 years in the late 1990s, I decided to go back to Iran and work with United States organizations, American organizations in promoting an open society, a democratic society, and help strengthening civil society and human rights inside Iran. This was part of what was then called the Bush Freedom Agenda. This was the Bush 43 agenda to bring freedom and American values to the world. At a time when we thought that the United States, I'm sorry, Iran was open to this, there was a kind of nascent reform movement inside Iran. I went back to Iran. I settled there. I started a family there, and I was working between Tehran and the US. But in the late 2000s, the Iranian government, actually following a script, Brian, that Putin had started a few years earlier in Russia, they decided that they would crack down on Western-supported organizations and individuals that were promoting Western-style democratic reform inside these countries. First, it was in Russia in 2003, where they expelled a group of American organizations. And then the Iranians, who actually work quite closely with the Russian security services, they followed that script in 2007 and arrested me and two other well-known activists. One was an Iranian-American woman who was the head of a important think tank in Washington, D.C., who was actually like 72 years old at the time, and put her in solitary confinement and put me in solitary confinement in Evin prison. And that was a shot across the bow saying, we don't want any Americans inside Iran supporting civil society inside Iran. They were expelled from the country. It took me a little bit of time to gather my things together, find a new position in the West, and get my new baby daughter and my wife and my family organized so we could leave. But unfortunately, just before we could leave in 2009, the big Green Movement protests. Now, some of your listeners may not remember that, but in 2009, there were
1: I
0: huge
1: remember.
0: protests inside Iran. Millions of us were in the street, and we were about to leave the country and come back to New York City. And I was rearrested. This time, they held me for almost 5 months in solitary confinement by the IRGC. That's the group that the U.S. is fighting inside Iran, fighting in Lebanon, in all the areas where they support the Iranian terror proxies. They held me for almost 5 months in solitary confinement in a high security segment of Evin prison for political prisoners. Then I was held for 5 months in a group cell with some of the leading reformist politicians who were also imprisoned. And so they've been completely marginalized from the political scene inside Iran ever since. And then I was held for 6 years under house arrest inside Iran as I became a hostage, a part of a hostage negotiations with the United States and over the Iran nuclear deal. My release was negotiated. I was one of the four Iranian Americans whose freedom was negotiated as part of the 2015 Iran nuclear deal. That's the JCPOA that everyone is referring to now. It's the Obama-era Iran nuclear deal. You know, Brian, I have obviously mixed feelings about that deal, because I think from a U.S. Strategy point of view, I don't think it was a great deal for the U.S., and I don't think it was a great deal for Iranian democracy, civil society. It was good for the regime, and it was good for a short period of time for the U.S. But on the other hand, of course, I wouldn't be free if it wasn't for that, so I have to acknowledge that. But the reality is that at the time, when I was released in 2016, and we came back to the U.S., at the time I realized that this deal is not going to be sustainable, and it's going to lead to another crisis. And here we are.
1: Wow. It took so courage. I wouldn't have went back the first time with the George Bush era. And even though I knew that was dangerous, man, you had a lot of courage doing that. And then knowing that your exit was closed to go protest, that took more courage, especially because you know what prison's like at that point, right? I mean,
0: well, that's right. I mean, in 2007, in 2007, when we were first arrested, I mean, that was an absolute shock and trauma. Actually, they released me just 2 weeks before my baby daughter was born, and I was able to go home. And the reality was, I did keep my head pretty low during that time. And when the big street protests happened in 2009, I didn't go out into the street. I was trying to keep my head low, but it was a historic moment, and I did go out to one protest. But you know, Brian, that wasn't the reason they arrested me. They arrested me for one reason primarily, and that was because I was going to be, for them, Exhibit A in a nationally televised mass trial. Some of the people may have seen that. You can see my photographs on the internet. You can see the photographs of hundreds of prisoners, young people, older people, politicians, ordinary people in the courtroom with the what was called the hanging judge, the guy who had sentenced many people to capital punishment and hanging for sedition, for traitorous action. But they wanted me to stand up in court and say on national television that I knew that the reformist president, President Khatami, had come to New York City and had a private dinner with some leading American civil society leaders. You see, that was the reason. They wanted me to stand up and basically tar the reformists inside Iran as being spies and collaborators with American civil society.
1: And he'd be somebody, Professor, that we could deal with now, probably, right? But he's marginalized.
0: He is completely marginalized. Can you believe the most popular reformist president ever since that trial? And I, by the way, I don't take personal responsibility.
1: That takes a lot of courage.
0: But even from that time, the time that they had me stand up and name him that I knew, and by the way, they knew this reality. I mean, their spies had known that he was having this private dinner and private meetings in New York City around the UN assembly meetings. But they wanted someone like me to stand up and say that I knew. And since that time, Brian, his face, his photograph has been banned from all newspapers inside of Iran.
1: So real quick, Professor, what are the chances now the internet is back connected that there's some another groundswell uprising, because they did kill a lot of the secret police force. They did destroy a lot of the military apparatus. What are the chances of another green movement?
0: Unfortunately, at the moment, not great, for two main reasons. Well, let's say three main reasons. The main reason is fear, because in January of this year, by best reporting, up to 10,000. We've had like seven. They're lot of conflicting numbers, but between 7,000 and 10,000 have been confirmed. Some people speak of higher than that. But, you know, Brian, 10,000 in 2 days being massacred in cold blood is a bit. And right now, the regime has given kill to shoot orders for any protesters in the street.
1: So would you
0: like The second reason is economic pressure. And third reason, Brian, unfortunately, is that they see President Trump as maybe not having their back. He is willing to go wobbly on enforcing the Straits of Hormuz, enforcing the deal with Hezbollah in Israel. And that makes people hesitant.
1: Perception means a lot. But I'll tell you, he's the only one to take action, period. Obama did nothing because he didn't want to alienate the regime when you needed him most.
0: They're waiting to see.
1: JCPOA, as you know, Professor, would have evaporated by now. It timed out. So
0: that's right.
1: So listen, the courage that you have shown, and now you're out here talking about it is fantastic. That's why you're so valuable now, because you're just hoping for the best for the Iranian people. And I think to no longer be a threat to everybody in the region. The rest of the region is showing that they care more about the economy than they do with religious extremism. If we could just rein in Iran, we might have an era of Middle East peace. And I'm willing to be colored naive. Kian, Taj, Bakish, thanks so much. Appreciate it. And I look forward to talking to you again, because I think the president's going back to military action.
0: Thank you, Brian.
1: And I think it's way overdue.
0: Yeah.
1: Back in a moment.
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20: For the ninth year in a row, Finland has been named the happiest country in the world. That's according to the World Happiness Report put out every year by the Wellbeing Research Center at the University of Oxford in the UK. Two other Nordic nations, Iceland and Denmark, came in at numbers 2 and 3. Now, having spent quite a bit of time in these countries over my 2.5 decades as a journalist, I can tell you that this is not at all that surprising. There's an entirely different way of thinking in these countries. We before me, you might say. In other words, the mentality is less adversarial and much more, we're all in this together. One other interesting thing that came up was that no matter where someone lived, the more time they spent on social media, the less happy they were. Want to smile? It's simple. Put your phone away for a bit. I'm Dr. Sanjay Gupta, helping you live a better life.
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0: If you're interested in it, Brian's talking about it. You're with Brian Kilmeade.
1: All right, we are back. We've got a few minutes here, and there's a lot of things to discuss. Actually, I was talking to the president in the break, and he said I could tell our audience. He said, do you tell your audience that you chose them over me? So I was able to speak to the president. He's coming out to the game on the Knicks game on Monday. It's going to be game three. The question is, will it be a 1-1 series or will it be a 2-0 series for the New York Knicks? Now, I got a lot of emails yesterday. And if you ever want to write me, go to BrianKilmeade.com. Just click on, or if you want to order any of my books, especially they're all patriotic books, except for the two sports books. I hope you do. But he said, tell your audience that. And he said, I'm going to be coming to the game on Monday. And he's got to decide whether he wants to be on the floor or he wants to be in the booth. So we'll see. And then we're just debating here, would he get booed or not? Because it's New York, it's a blue state. But the question is, the people that come to Madison Square Garden, are they people that would normally support Trump? I don't know. Because remember, he was able to sell out the Garden and they had an overflow crowd of about 5,000 right before the election day. So we'll see where that goes. But for the Knicks and Spurs, I got a lot of email yesterday saying, Brian, can you balance it out a little bit? I mean, obviously that you're a Knicks fan, but can you give some perspective? Listen, I'll give some perspective. The Spurs are going back for the next, I think they're probably going to be in the finals probably 5 of the next 7 years. That's how good they are. I don't think Knicks getting back are guaranteed to come back next year. I mean, when I watch the Warriors, I go, they're going to be back and back and back. And when during the heyday, you know, the Celtics did not surprise me. They won, you know, I think they went back 2 or 3. The Lakers obviously seem to be there every year. I think that Oklahoma and San Antonio be playing in the finals. For the Knicks, they have not won it in 53 years. We have not seen the title in New York City since 2009, New York Yankees. And Daryl Strawberry wrote today, it just reminded me of 86 because it was a huge drought then of championship teams. And in 86, when the Mets ended up winning, then all of a sudden people went crazy again. So one guy that is going is the mayor, Cut 55.
2: You know, I can tell you that I'm planning to go to a Knicks game. I will be at game 3. I will be in a very different section of the stadium. And I think we look forward to welcoming any New Yorker who is excited for the Knicks to have that chance to win that championship.
1: And you know what the question was? Are you happy the president's going? Just answer the question, please. Are you going to sit up in the seats like you're an everyman?
3: Man, I love this place. I've been surfing here since I was a kid. Now, seeing my grandson out on the water, it means everything to me. Watching him and taking in the blue waves, the sea breeze, the blurry horizon.
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13: From ABC News, I'm Chuck Sievertson. This issue of time has become a federal case, says ABC's Alex Stone in Los Angeles.
14: California's vote count for governor and mayor of Los Angeles is still ongoing from Tuesday night's primary. But now the U.S. Attorney's Office in L.A. says there are multiple election fraud investigations underway, but did not give any specifics.
13: Democrat Javier Becerra advanced to the general election for California governor to succeed Democratic incumbent Gavin Newsom. Graham Plattner has been leading Governor Janet Mills ahead of Maine's Democratic primary for U.S. Senate. But two identified women in a New York Times article claim they were physically abused by him during their relationships. Plattner making an appeal for understanding last night, mentioning his battles with post-traumatic stress disorder.
6: Now, as every single piece of that past and journey gets dug up, litigated, and weaponized, you have my back.
13: The winner of Tuesday's primary will face longtime Maine Republican Senator Susan Collins. Bahrain's government says that Iran fired missiles and drones towards it in Kuwait today. The foreign ministry said they were shot down. A real cliffhanger of an ending last night at Game 2 of the NBA Finals in San Antonio. Spurs were ahead most of the first half, but the New York Knicks tied it late at 104 each. With 12 seconds left, ABC's Ryan Field.
7: Victor Wembanyama's pass off the back of Stephon Castle. Brunson gets it, is fouled, makes one free throw to take the lead. Wemby with one final shot with the game on the line, and it's no good. 105-104, the final. That is now 13 wins in a row for the Knicks. And remember, they've only lost twice in these playoffs, and they were by 1 point each.
13: Game 3 is Monday night in New York. The Knicks lead the series 2-0. 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
13: Israeli troops killed a 7-month-old Palestinian boy after firing at his parents' vehicle in the occupied West Bank, says the Palestinian Health Ministry. His parents were wounded. It's under review, says the Israeli military. It also says soldiers shot at a vehicle that looked like it was speeding toward them. People in St. Petersburg, Russia's second-largest city, were told not to leave their homes after a large-scale Ukrainian drone attack today. This is a day after the Russian president refused an offer to meet Ukraine's president. A driverless car was caught on police body cam video blocking fire trucks during that deadly fire in Dallas last week. ABC's Morgan Norwood.
17: A driverless car slowing responders as a massive fire tore through a Dallas apartment complex. They scrambled to secure the scene.
18: Call may be recorded for quality assurance.
19: Yes, you need to move this car ASAP, please.
17: Police say three minutes after the constable arrived, Waymo reportedly unlocking the car, allowing the deputy to drive it out of the way. This mishap, just the latest in a series of wayward Waymo incidents, raising fresh concern about how these driverless vehicles respond during emergencies.
13: As rare as shark attacks are, say the experts, here's another. A spearfisher was killed today in Australia's third fatal shark attack in 4 weeks, police say. A pair of red pandas arrived at Taiwan's Taipei City Zoo today from China's Shanghai Zoo. Chuck Sievertson, ABC News.
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22: Hi, I'm 9 years old. I was taken by some police one night because my mama got mad and hurt me real bad. I have to stay in a place with some other boys and girls who were hurt too. 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They even gave me a teddy bear and books. I hope you will help them help other boys and girls by giving some donations of clothes and some money. Oh, my name is Amy.
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0: 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Brian Kilmeade.
1: Everyone's glad you're there. The Brian Kilmeade Show, closing out a wild week. I mean, a lot of primaries, usually not much drama. There's a lot of drama, and it's still going on right now. We also, looking at the president's going to sign an executive order, unleashing, using the Defense Production Act to unleash coal. And he's also going to be addressing farmers. And I think both those things need to be done politically. You know, the president's pro-coal and pro-all the above when it comes to energy, except he's against windmills. This hour, I'm going to be joined by Eric Schaun and Howie Kurtz to go inside this, what's happening at CBS, and get his take as a media analyst, Fox News media analyst. So before we get to Howie, let's get to the big three.
2: Number three. You said that Americans would face only 50 days of temporary elevated prices. Was that wrong? Since we're at 100 days now.
3: The crude prices are down more than 20, and gasoline prices follow crude prices.
2: Well, then reclaiming my time.
3: Those are inconvenient facts.
1: Is fantastic. And the Treasury Secretary really took her to school, and I'll tell you about that. Meanwhile, the economy will make or break the Republicans in November, and they got great job numbers, but they did also get some distressing numbers when it becomes wages and inflation. That's causing the market to drop about 100 points elsewhere.
2: Number two.
4: When they shut down the Straits of Hormuz, they said, we can work out a deal, and we'll open it up in 2 weeks. Well, here we are 8 weeks later. They've never opened it up, and they keep kicking out the idea that we can make a deal. And I think we have to accept the reality that that's just not going to happen.
1: Iran talks in hyperspace. Is Hezbollah box a peace opportunity? What a shocker. Any doubt we need to go back and fight and finish them off? I don't think so.
2: Number one.
5: There are some allegations in this piece that I just want to be kind of unequivocal about are simply not true. Anything alleging physicality, anything alleging that I knew what my tattoo was, these are the statements of someone who's politically motivated.
1: Really? Maine? We got a problem. The Democratic candidate for Senate is imploding in a way that makes Eric Swalwell's epic fall from grace look tame. I'm talking about the latest news about Plattner's much delayed background check. Plus, California, astoundingly, still has not counted 40% of their votes, an election that took place on Tuesday. And it's going to be at least another week, maybe more. We got the latest. So this week, we had a situation where CBS hired a new executive producer in charge of 60 Minutes, their successful magazine show, which I've been witnessing. If you can, since Donald Trump came aboard more than ever, there's almost no attempt at balance. Although the pieces are quality, and the thing they're doing, when you have a medical breakthrough or a profile, they're usually great. But when it comes to politics, in my view, it's been unbalanced. And I think that Barry Weiss, who I've never met, is looking to balance it out. So she's making some changes, did not renew Sharon Alfonsi, who was extremely critical when Barry Weiss said this piece is not balanced, balance it out before I air it. And Scott Pelley was extremely aggressive, basically telling the executive producer, your resume's thin, I don't think you can do the job, you're here to burn it down. The next day he was fired. Howie Kurtz joins us right now, Fox News political analyst. Howie, your thoughts. See, number one, I expected this after I saw the account that Scott Pelley basically read to the New York Times. But why do you think he did it, and did CBS have a choice?
6: Well, Scott Pelley wanted to be fired. There's absolutely positively no question about it. I mean, here's a guy who's worked for this show for 20 years. And when you say that Barry Weiss, who I have interviewed and who was unfairly caricatured by the liberal press as being some kind of crazy conservative, which is untrue. When you say, well, she murdered the show, you're burning the bridge. There's no choice. There's no possibility that you're going to hold on to your job. And I think, you know, he's gotten a lot of embrace from the mainstream media as a journalistic hero. He stood up to the network and so forth. But this is the way he planned it out.
1: So I want you to hear, if you want to know how Scott Pelley feels, I mean, number one, he continued to do, I'm watching three or four of his last stories that were involved politics. He clearly is against the president in almost everything he does. Here is him, the 2025 Wake Forest commencement address, cut 44.
7: But in this moment, this morning, our sacred rule of law is under attack. Journalism is under attack. Universities are under attack. Freedom of speech is under attack. And insidious fear is reaching through our schools, our businesses, our homes, and into our private thoughts. The fear to speak in America. Power can rewrite history with grotesque, false narratives.
1: Obviously, very inspiring speech for the Wake Forest kids. Your thought, I mean, when I saw that, we played it a bunch of times. I go, this guy's really angry. He can't work there anymore, but he still lasted another year.
6: He's got a good anchorman voice, though.
1: Sure.
6: But at the same time, what I would say is that where he scored some points is in saying that on some of his recent stories under the new CBS management, and your audience knows the background there, that he was asked to put in things that were unverified, that he was asked to insert bias. Now, what Scott Pelley views as bias might just be balance. Depends on the circumstances. But, you know, there's no company in America where you can openly trash the boss and the new boss, who also, like Barry Weiss, has no TV experience, and expect to keep your job. And I don't think he's going to have any trouble finding a job because of the way in which he's handled this whole thing. I think it was mishandled by CBS. It didn't have to turn into this fiasco, but there's no question that this wasn't like, oh, I'd really like to stay here. They wanted him gone, and he was very happy to become the symbol of, you know, the grand 58-year tradition of 16, which is the most successful TV news franchise in history.
1: So if you could, maybe I missed something, but Howie, the way I understand it is the new executive producer was introduced and had a closed-door meeting with his staff. Scott mm-hmm. Pelley decided to engage, and then it seems as though his people leaked that right to the New York Times. After that gets exposed, the producer leaves after being, you know, berated by Scott Pelley. I don't think they had a choice but to call him behind closed doors, at which time they have different accounts of what took place. He said Scott Pelley had no interest in keeping his job. He said, that is not true. I did not want to be fired. So I don't know what CBS, and I don't know anybody at CBS. I have no horse this race. I don't know what CBS could have done different. They didn't leak it to the press.
6: Well, somebody taped it, and a copy of that tape was leaked to the press. And that's how that's how this went from a 9.9 to a 27.9. It's because of the other firings. And, you know, I know there are very mixed views on Sharon Alfonsi, who, by the way, her story about the Salvadoran prison did air a month later. She just couldn't get anybody from the Trump administration to come on camera. But it leaves a bad aroma. And if you don't follow all this inside baseball about who the producer is and so forth, and you just like the show the way it is, it's a little disconcerting that half the staff is now gone. But on the other hand, this show has survived a lot, going back to when CBS refused to run an expose on tobacco because they were afraid of a lawsuit. So it's survived a lot of past controversies. And I think the franchise will continue with or without Mr. Pelley.
1: So, Howie, I don't know if you saw the story, but they're thinking about, evidently they denied it, but usually there's some truth to it, that Joe Rogan might be signed to 60 Minutes. And maybe as that essayist that we saw with Andy Rooney at the end, do you think that there might be something to that?
6: Well, they have denied it, but I think it's actually a cool idea. I mean, Joe Rogan, you certainly could say, well, look, he had Donald Trump on and he endorsed him in 2024. But lately he's been extremely critical of the president on the handling of the war in particular. So, you know, a fresh voice, a guy who appeals to young men. Everybody in our business likes to appeal to young men, young women, too, obviously. But, you know, Rogan already has a massive audience. So not sure I see that happening.
1: I want you to hear, this is where and you tell me, I have no problem with you telling me, Brian, I think you're wrong. When I'm looking at the text of what he said, this is really the conservative, liberal, independent argument. They're in our schools. Well, I view the schools as they're not teaching American history anymore. I do think that there could be less bias and less teachers telling people bad things about the country, but not cheerleaders. I look at colleges as a huge problem. And what's happening in the Ivy League, something that needs to be corrected and addressed. And I think he looked at that as an infringement on schools. And when it comes to businesses, he did want to unleash business. The president does want to unleash business. And you know, of course, you risk corruption and what happened in 2008. There's a difference in philosophy with conservatives and Democrats. And I think the president said, hey, look, I was targeted. I think that's got to stop. So there was a pushback on the press who the president thought was not giving him a fair shot. And they said, well, that is bias. You're pushing back on this and you're letting the media be controlled by a White House. And I think the president says this time around, I'm going to push back in a more effective way. And I think that there was, in many cases, with the schools in particular, there was some compliance. They said, yeah, we were getting too far left. Columbia was an embarrassment. Those presidents needed to be fired. At least Stefanik did expose this bias. Why would the journalist Scott Pelley not see that?
6: Yeah, it's kind of interesting, Brian, when Pelley says, you know, journalism is under attack. Well, take a number. Journalism is always under attack. That's part of what we do. And sure, this president has been very, very aggressive in lawsuits against media organizations and in just rhetorically and taking on reporters, sometimes fairly, sometimes not, in my view. But this is the world that we live in. I know you're going to ask me about Graham Blattner, so I'll just wait.
1: Yeah, last one is this. I'll give you an example. We followed pretty closely what was going on with the Russia hoax and everything about the Mueller report and what happened and Hunter Biden's laptop, which we knew was real. Everybody knew it was real. And now everybody knows it's real. But I'm going to bring you back to October 2020. Leslie Stahl does not do her homework, in my view. Sits down with the president. Cut 46.
8: I think it's one of the biggest scandals I've ever seen. And you don't cover it.
9: Biggest.
8: You want to talk about...
9: Well, because it can't be verified.
8: You're talking about insignificant things.
9: I'm telling you.
8: Of course it can be verified. They found the laptop. Leslie.
9: Can't be verified.
1: So, I mean, she didn't do her homework there that can't be verified. If you just looked at that, the authentic emails, a question to Joe Biden, which they got all the time. Joe, was that your email? When you wrote your son that was on that laptop, was that your email? So that's some of the stuff where, you know, when she said to him, this is 60 Minutes, you just can't say things like that. So that's what we were talking about. Yeah.
6: Complete embarrassment for all those who said, well, you know, how do we know this is real? And then it was like 6 or 7 months later, Brian, that they said, oh, the New York Times and Washington Post have confirmed that the laptop is real. Yes, we knew it was real. Obviously, it was real. It was left at a Delaware repair shop.
1: Yeah. And now when they had to interview Netanyahu, they asked Major Garrett to do the interview, not Leslie Stahl. And that was also, they consider that an outrage. But Major Garrett's more of a balanced reporter. He's not a conservative. He's just a reporter. Like, if you listen to his podcast, he's not cheerleading for anybody. So lastly, just about Graham Blattner. Howie, yeah. There's no way this guy lasts. There's no way this guy can be the nominee. Do you agree?
6: After this New York Times story, in which three different women are accusing him, remember, he had the sexting scandal, and which they accused him of being rough with them, of torturing them, not torture in the movie sense, but grabbing them or leaving marks on their arms. And he said, well, this is all politically motivated. I think the campaign has totally imploded and the Maine Democrats have a huge problem. Remember, the governor, Janet Mills, was supposed to be the nominee, but obviously he has some charisma. But I don't know how he survives, and I certainly don't know how he beats Susan Collins.
1: Howie, does it astound you that experienced politicians like Bernie Sanders, Ro Khanna, Elizabeth Warren, experienced, would just say, I'm getting behind this guy, I'm putting everything behind this guy without doing their due diligence? Because this is a terrible person. This is a terrible person. This is a terrible candidate. This is a terrible person.
6: And he lied about his Nazi tattoo. Oh, I didn't know what that was, and that's part of the story as well. Look, he may have his good. Oh, you know, he basically says, Brian, I had a lot of problems. I drank a lot when I came back from the military. Now I'm reformed. But as we're learning, this stuff was going on. And the source of all this was his wife, who was doing sort of self-oppo. So I don't know. I think the chances of him winning a general election are basically close to zero. And that could make a difference in whether the Dems have any shot. I think it's a long shot anyway, of taking control of the Senate.
1: This guy, Jared Golden, I can't do his unauthorized biography, but he looks to be somewhat center Democrat. They might grab him and insert him there, but we'll have to see. He's not a socialist, where this guy says, I'm an AOC socialist. We'll see.
6: Right.
1: I'll see where that goes. All right, Howie. So we'll see what happens with CBS. We'll see what happens with Blattner. But I think Republicans should hope Blattner stays in. That's why they're staying quiet. And in the big picture, Howie, tell me what your gut tells you. Eric Swalwell about to win the governor's race. All this stuff comes up. And in friendly newspapers like The Atlantic and New York Times, they blow up Eric Swalwell. All legitimacy's gone. And then they decide Plattner's got to go, and they blow up. There's no I don't think there's any Republican behind this. They didn't even get a chance to get at him yet. So what does that tell you?
6: Why should Republicans get involved when he's self-destructing and the press is doing a pretty good job? My objection here would be, where was this reporting like 3 months ago when he first started to catch on? Why wait until the last minute before the primary? He went on MS Now and he's, oh, this is all politically motivated and so forth. Well, there's a lot of details in there. And he lied about not knowing about this tattoo, which everybody knew was a Nazi tattoo. That's why he got it. So I think the press was late to the game. They figured, oh, he's kind of a cool guy. He's been in the military. You know, just what we need, an oyster man.
1: Howie Kurtz, thanks so much. A lot going on in the media world. You're the best to break it down. Appreciate it, Howie.
6: You thanks, got
1: Brian. It. 1-866-408-7669. Your calls. I'll squeeze a few in at the bottom of the hour. We change gears. Don't move.
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0: that makes you think. 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
1: All right, let's go to the phones. Joanne, you're on Long Island. Hey, Joanne.
2: How you doing?
1: Good. What's on your mind?
2: I just wanted to thank you for having Howie Kurtz on this morning. We miss him. We used to watch him every Sunday, and he kind of just disappeared on us, so that was great. And I think that Pelly knew exactly what he was doing, and it's like, suicide by cop. He knew he was going to get fired.
1: Right, but now he says that they lied. They lied that I wanted to get fired. How dare they? So where do you think he ends up?
2: I don't know, but he will end up somewhere.
1: I mean, I don't know. Like, is there another magazine show that you watch? 2020? I don't know anywhere they watch.
2: No.
1: Dateline?
2: He left the cream de la cream, and I think he's going to regret it, but he spoke his mind. He did it purposefully. And, you know, God bless and go on and do what you need to do. But they did what they needed to do, and he knew that was going to happen.
1: You know what's so interesting, Joanne, is like what he thinks is infringement on the media, I look at as a someone taking over that's trying to balance. She's not a conservative. She's not a liberal. She's trying to balance. That's all. And he can't see that. He can't see it. If you don't think Donald Trump's a horrible person that needs to be kicked out of office, he can't see it. If you think that it's wrong for government to say what the hell is going on in the Ivy Leagues, he can't see the other side. Or chooses not to. So he sees bias. I can't believe a guy that smart would not say to himself, okay, I got a different boss. He has a different approach. Maybe there's something there. Or maybe I do some stories that really have no political bent. Maybe I do personal stories. Maybe I do medical breakthroughs and give it a break and then see how it plays out. Instead, he's fired.

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2: ABC News, I'm Chuck Sievertson. In the Iran war, which doesn't yet have a deal and is supposed to have a ceasefire, Bahrain's government said Iran fired missiles and drones towards it and Kuwait today. The U.S. military says its forces shot down all but one, which missed its target. On California's slow election count, ABC's Alex Stone in Los Angeles.
3: Without any evidence, President Trump claims a slow vote count here is because Democrats are cheating and trying to steal votes away from Republicans. And he said the U.S. attorney will investigate. Initially, the U.S. attorney here in L.A. had no comment, but now says there are multiple election fraud investigations underway.
2: Democrat Javier Becerra advanced to the general election for California governor to succeed Democratic incumbent Gavin Newsom. An exciting game two of the NBA Finals in San Antonio last night. The Spurs and Knicks were tied with 12 seconds left. The Knicks won it 105-104, leading series 2-0. This is ABC News.
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8: 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And do they really work? Well, first, let's talk about actual magnesium. That's an essential mineral that is needed for more than 300 different processes in the body, according to one dietitian. And most people get enough of it simply from the foods they eat. Now, if you're not getting enough, there are a few different types of supplements you can try. But as always, you should talk to your doctor before starting any new medication or supplement, whether it's prescription or over-the-counter. Now, when it comes to the science, we looked into this, and I gotta say, there's not a lot of strong evidence that magnesium supplements will actually help you sleep. They might help you manage pain, they might help you lower your stress levels, or work to get your muscles to relax. And maybe it's those things then that help you get some better sleep. I'm Dr. Sanjay Gupta, helping you live a better life.
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1: Hey, we are back, and we're following a bunch of stories. Number one, we got a huge job number, supposed to be 85,000, ended up over 170,000 jobs. But the market didn't like because inflation ticked up slightly and it didn't keep up with wages. So I think the market's down just a little bit. The president's going to have his Defense Production Act, an emergency in terms of coal production. He's going to put that into play. And also he's going to be making a speech to farmers. They are worried in Iowa that they're losing the farming vote. When you look at what's happening with the Persian Gulf and you see the Strait of Hormuz being locked down, one of the things people focus on gas and oil. They should also focus on fertilizer. It moves through there, too, and it's affecting the farmers and upping their prices. And China, the little boycott and the tariffs weren't helpful, but the president's got to make sure to win them back, and I think that starts today. With me in studio is Eric Shawn. And when you think about Eric, you always think about the mob. Eric, am I right?
2: I guess so, yeah.
1: Right. I mean, how long have you been working on mob stories?
2: John Gotti.
1: You're not even Italian.
2: No, yeah.
1: Did you meet John Gotti?
2: Yes.
1: Yeah.
2: Yeah, yeah. The night of John O'Connor was a union guy who got shot in the rear end. Gotti gets acquitted. He comes to the Raven Eye Social Club. He comes out because they're having fireworks. I go up to him and he starts grabbing my hand like this, like we're in a victory. So, yes, I did meet him.
1: And what did he know who you were? Were you on WABC at the time?
2: No, that was Channel 5, Fox 5 in New York.
1: Okay.
2: And before that, Channel 11. And you have known the family, John Jr., Victoria, for many years.
1: Right. And by the way, the grandson's in the news again today.
2: Yeah.
1: So tell me about this story.
2: Yeah. Carmine Agnello Jr., 29 years old. He was convicted and on his way to jail 15 months for a COVID scam. Well, he got arrested for alleged domestic battery of a girlfriend. Sadly, you know, he just can't stay out of trouble.
1: He was crying, evidently, to avoid jail time, right?
2: Yeah, his mother, Victoria, apparently needs a kidney, and they tried to not have him go to jail to help his mother with that, but the judge wouldn't have any of that. So, the family... they've benefited, but there's also been a lot of damage.
1: So Eric Shawn is here because he loves seeing me. He also is excited about a brand new series, as you should be, on Fox Nation, Stories of the American Mafia. Mm-hmm. And the focus on this element of the series is?
2: Yeah, we have six different segments about mafia stories that people may not know about. Like in New Orleans, the mob was called the Black Hand. 1890, that was really one of the first families of the Italian American immigrants that came in, and the Black Hand was the beginning of the mafia in New Orleans. It was the Provenzanos versus the Matrangas, and they killed the police chief. And there was a uprising by the citizens of New Orleans against the mafia and a mass lynching. 11 Italians were lynched, and that started the mafia rule of don't kill law enforcement. There's also a story of Lieutenant Joseph Petrosino. He's an American hero. People don't know about him. He was the first undercover New York City law enforcement officer to go after the mob. This is in the early part of the last century. He started the Italian squad. He did not like and want the Black Hand, and because he was Italian, he helped to clean up the Black Hand, which was the precursor of the mafia in New York City. They sent him to Sicily, where you can kill law enforcement, and sadly, tragically, he was murdered by the mafia. He's an American hero people don't know about.
1: Right. So let's hear. Let's get a cut for this. First off, Eric, this is Louis Kasman.
2: Yeah.
1: On the impact.

0: back to the Gotti acquittals. You want to set this up?
1: Yeah, yeah. Lewis Kasman. This is another show which is called Gotti's Guy. Lewis Kasman. I knew him back then during the trials. He would defend Gotti. He was always at Gotti's side. Lewis Kasman, basically, the show is about a young Jewish kid in Long Island who goes to summer camp. He gets a bar mitzvah. He grows up, in his words, to become the chief of staff of the Gambino crime family. It's an amazing personal story. He was someone who John Gotti could trust. He says he had a brotherhood with Gotti. Gotti needed someone outside of the organized crime family in order to bounce things off. He had no axe to grind. He was very loyal to Gotti all those years at the time. And this is his personal story of how this young kid grows up to be involved in the mob.
0: So here's your conversation with him. Cut 56.
2: What is it like to have that coming in? Did you feel like you were untouchable? Did you feel like you were on top of the world?
3: All of those things you just said. It was always a joke. I had a big toy chest in my attic at my house in Woodbury with millions of dollars in it.
2: You had a toy chest?
3: Filled with millions of dollars, yes.
2: How many millions would you
3: millions.
2: Say?
3: Millions.
2: Six?
3: Six.
2: Eight?
3: Eight. Some months, ten.
2: $10 million
3: yeah.
2: In your attic?
3: In my attic.
2: How did it affect you?
3: Well, I was young, so I loved it. I loved it all. I loved the power. I loved the, you know, that was prestigious, you know, to have the boss's ear. And I had unfettered access, you know. So, of course, you know, I was a young kid. I was, you know, well, that's Lewis Kasman. It's John's guy.
0: Right. And how old is he now?
1: He is 68 years old now. He's in Florida. The money was unbelievable, Brian. He said about $100 million a year. There have been other estimates. The Gambino family made $500 million a year. John Gotti would bet on football $60,000, $70,000 a weekend. All cash, just flowing right through from kickbacks, extortion, the unions, this sort of thing. And he was right with Gotti, fending him all the time at that time. And he helped John Gotti when Gotti was sentenced to life in prison in Marion, Illinois, and got cancer, and he passed away. Then that's when the feds went after Lewis Kasman, put him in a grand jury, asked him about the Gambino crime family. He gets convicted of perjury. He serves 6 months in prison, comes out, and they charge him again. And he then cooperated with the FBI and wore a wire. I made about 150 tapes on Gambino mobsters. One of them went away. He also, and the Gotti family despises him because he also apparently wore a wire on Mrs. Gotti, John Gotti's wife, after she had suffered a stroke. John Gotti Jr. calls him a traitor, say that he betrayed the family. Gotti. Yep, yep. And his explanation for that is the he admits that he went in to record John Gotti Jr., John A. Gotti, Gotti's son, but he wasn't there, and that his mother was there, and he regrets it. He said it was a mistake, but it's really a story of being involved with the mafia, being at John Gotti's side mm-hmm. as the outside counsel that you can bounce things off of that didn't have an axe to grind, his betrayal, him getting in trouble, and now, in a sense, redemption. He says it basically destroyed his life. Right. Now that he looks back at it, he's divorced, he has PTSD, has health problems, and he says he doesn't miss it. He misses John Gotti and the friendship and trust that he says they had together.
0: Here is Kasman talking about Gotti being so hard to convict. Cut 57.
4: In a stunning victory, Gotti was acquitted, and Kasman remembers that moment as the start of something much larger, the beginning of a pattern.
5: Not guilty.
2: The first trial is the John O'Connor trial.
3: Yes.
2: A guy gets shot in the rear end. He gets acquitted.
3: Yeah, I remember like yesterday. You know, that was the starting of the Teflon Dome. It started from that day on.
6: And on the night of his acquittal, our city's reputed godfather stepped out of his lair to savor a celebration of fireworks.
3: People roaming the streets, screaming.
7: How you feel, Mr. Gotti?
8: Pretty good.
7: Did you have a good party at the Raven Night?
2: People saw that acquittal as, oh, I can beat City Hall.
3: Right.
2: I can win.
3: I can win. John Gotti can win. I can win.
0: So what was the impact of that, more than just Gotti?
1: Yeah, that was the beginning of the Gotti as being the untouchable Teflon Don. Lewis says, and I remember This is what happened. He was a celebrity. It was like an A-list celebrity. John Gotti would go into a restaurant and everyone would be talking about it. Other celebrities wanted to know about him. He was one of, he was like a star of New York City. Yes, he was in the mafia. Yes, he was a killer. Yes, he ordered murders. And Louis Kasman admits that. And he concedes that.
0: And he killed Paul Castellano, the old boss,
1: that's,
0: right?
1: That's how he got into power. He and Sammy the Bull Gravano at the time was the underboss, and they set up the murder of Paul Castellano because Castellano had a ban on drugs, and there were members of Gotti's crew who were dealing drugs, and they knew that they'd be killed once Paul Castellano heard the undercover tapes. But people have to understand, you don't have the sense of the incredible excitement and the sense of here was a celebrity. Yeah. How do you wrap your brain around the fact that he's a murderer and what the mob does? How do you wrap your brain around that? But he was. And I got a quick story. That night, John O'Connor trial, when he was acquitted, John Gotti is in Mulberry Street at the Ravenite Social Club, which is the mafia headquarters. And I'm standing right across the street. And Mulberry Street in Little Italy is a very narrow, small street. And Gotti's black Mercedes is there. Another black Mercedes pulls up, and I'm standing looking, and a woman, a tall, statuesque, blonde woman, comes out. I'm like, boy, look at her. And she looks familiar to me, and she says, what's going on? And I said, oh, that's John Gotti's social club. He was acquitted. John Gotti's in there. She goes, oh. And I turn around, and I realized who it was, Martha Stewart.
0: Really?
1: Only in New York, folks. Only in New York. Yeah. And I saw Martha Stewart a couple of months ago, a reminder of that story. She goes, I remember that when John Gotti, I remember that. Mm. That's the type of hold that John Gotti had over the city at that time.
0: But you didn't want to be seen with him, right?
1: Well, I mean, me, yeah, not I would. You, I would have done you. An interview.
0: Well, like, but celebrities yes. couldn't be hanging out.
1: No, but they did. They would. There were stories of he'd be at Regine's, the nightclub, you know. When he had his trial, Anthony Quinn went. I think Mickey Rourke, you know, showed up to show support. So there were celebrities and people who were had no reservation about being with him.
0: All right. And you also have the other series, right? The other show. So here is Stories of the American Mafia season. This is season two. And this is, who is it, Joe? Petrosano?
1: Joseph Petrosano, who was the detective, 1883. American hero, as I said, because he started the Italian squad of the New York Police Department, the first American law enforcement officer to go after organized crime.
0: Is it like the Donnie Brasco situation where you infiltrate and you get in there?
1: Well, you know, you got to remember back in 1890, it's basically talking to people. They didn't have any wires. They didn't have the undercover cameras and that sort of thing. He was able to make cases by because he spoke Italian, because he was Italian, an Italian-American, he is the first person to really, from the inside, go after the Black Hand. And that's why he was, they created what was called the Italian Squad.
0: And this is all on Fox Nation. So Liz, here's a promo of what you're going to see when you watch Cut 59.
5: One of the big cases that Petrosino was able to bring home was a case against a Black Hand group who tried to extort the famous tenor Enrico Caruso. They had sent a Black Hand letter to Caruso demanding extortion money, and Caruso wanted to pay. He knew what that meant. He was Italian and he was afraid. But Petrosino was a big opera fan, and he talked to Caruso, I guess in terms that Caruso understood, and he convinced Caruso, don't pay these guys. Will make a case against them. And in fact, he did.
0: So that's interesting. So what happened?
1: And what happened was he was so successful. He was sent to Sicily to investigate the mafia in Sicily in connections to New York. And the mafia, the Black Hand, killed him, assassinated him in Sicily. He came back, hundreds of thousands of people, tens of thousands, right, as a hero. And he really is a hero, and I say lost to history. He should be remembered more because he was the first law enforcement officer to go after organized crime.
0: Stories of American Mafia season two, and Eric Schoen, you got the Gotti special as well. When we come back, I'd like to talk to you about this congressman that just won the Democratic nomination in New Jersey, who was a character witness for the blind sheik in New York City. Yet he won an election by about 8-9 points. Did anyone really realize who the blind sheik is? Have they forgotten? Eric hasn't. More in a moment.
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10: This report is sponsored by IBM. As the pace of AI accelerates, CEOs are rethinking how their leadership teams operate, how decisions are made, and how organizations are structured. IBM's annual CEO study shows that adopting new tools is no longer enough. Leaders are actively redesigning decision-making structures, clarifying accountability, and reshaping the C-suite to drive greater business impact. The study found that 76% of organizations now have a chief AI officer, up from 26% a year ago, and nearly two-thirds of CEOs say they are comfortable using AI to help inform major strategic decisions. The study also showed that organizations with an AI-first leadership approach are scaling more AI initiatives than their peers. The message is clear. 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
19: For the ninth year in a row, Finland has been named the happiest country in the world. That's according to the World Happiness Report put out every year by the Wellbeing Research Center at the University of Oxford in the UK. Two other Nordic nations, Iceland and Denmark, came in at numbers 2 and 3. Now, having spent quite a bit of time in these countries over my 2.5 decades as a journalist, I can tell you that this is not at all that surprising. There's an entirely different way of thinking in these countries. We before me, you might say. In other words, the mentality is less adversarial and much more, we're all in this together. One other interesting thing that came up was that no matter where someone lived, the more time they spent on social media, the less happy they were. Want to smile? It's simple. Put your phone away for a bit. I'm Dr. Sanjay Gupta, helping you live a better life.

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1: A few more minutes with Eric Schaun here, Fox News anchor, senior correspondent, host of Gotti's Guy, and also Stories of the American Mob. Season 2 is now out on Fox Nation. But Eric, the blind sheikh had a confidant in his 20s that was able to interpret for him. He spoke Arabic and was able to interact with lawyers and help the blind sheikh navigate his terroristic opportunities here in New York City in the 90s. That guy is now the Democratic nominee to be the next congressman in the 12th district in New Jersey, Hamidi.
2: Yep.
1: Tell me about him and tell me about the blind sheikh.
2: It's unbelievable. The blind sheikh, Abdelrahman, led the terror cell that bombed the World Trade Center in 1993. The first attack was the assassination of Meir Kahana, extremist rabbi Meir Kahana, in a New York City hotel room, November 5th, 1990.
1: He was behind it?
2: He was behind, that was his cell. Abolima, all the guys.
1: He was a Jewish activist.
2: Yeah, Jews, all those guys, that was the first, in my view, radical Islamic terrorist attack in America was the killing of Meir Kahana, November 5th, 1990. Then they bombed the World Trade Center, 1993. Then they have a plot to blow up New York City landmarks, and the sheikh is arrested. He preached jihad, and they were all involved with the radical Islamic terrorist attacks against our country. He goes to prison for the rest of his life. He died 9 years ago, and they all preach jihad, these members of the terror cell. And Adam Hamawi, at one point, was the sheikh's translator. He volunteered for him. Back then, he went on a trip to Detroit with him, and he testified as a defense witness, Hamawi did, who won the Democratic nomination for Congress the other day, testified in the blind sheikh's trial as a defense witness.
1: He's a combat veteran, combat plastic surgeon who volunteered over Gaza, where we know he one of the hospitals that he worked in had tunnels underneath it where Hamas came in and out. He's extremely critical of Israel. It wants to cut off aid to Israel, especially the Iron Dome. And yet he says, well, there weren't many Muslims. There weren't many Muslims in New York at the time. He was just somebody that everybody knew.
2: Yeah, that's what
1: he
2: says.
1: Do you believe for a second?
2: He says he's part of the community. He was preaching. He saw him. But my question is, the campaign says that he had, quote, no meaningful relationship. That's their words.
1: It's not true.
2: No meaningful relationship with Rahman. No meaningful relationship. He goes to his house. He helps translate with him. And let me read you some of the transcript from the trial. This is Prosecutor Patrick Fitzgerald asking Khamenei in the trial in 1995. Did you hear defendant Abdelrahman talk about how America is the enemy of Islam? Hamawi says yes. Did you hear about how Muslims had to do jihad against the enemies of Islam before the arrest in June of 1993? Khamenei says, quote, of course, that's what he always talked about. He talked about jihad, you know.
1: So he's just lying.
2: So he's admitting it in the trial. His campaign says that, oh, they broke off. He broke off contact with the blind sheikh when he was arrested in 1993.
1: So what do they do? Just cover this up? The people of New Jersey don't care? Mike Lawler says if this guy wins, first thing I'm going to do is look for an investigation on him. But I don't know what you could do once he gets elected.
2: Yeah, you know who's buried in that district? Todd Beamer. Todd Beamer was from that district, Cranberry, New Jersey. Yeah.
1: Let's roll. From Flight
2: 93. And David Beamer, his father, contacted me yesterday, says that either the New Jersey voters don't know, they're uninformed, and he thinks it's a shame.
1: Eric Schaun, thanks so much. Check out his series, The American Mafia Season 2, as well as John Gotti. It's called The Gotti Guy. So, Eric, thanks so much. Appreciate it.
2: Brian, thank you.
1: Keep it here. Brian Kilmeade Show. Don't move.
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15: From ABC News, I'm Chuck Severson. California's slow election count has become a federal case, says ABC's Alex Stone in Los Angeles.
16: Without any evidence, President Trump claims a slow vote count here is because Democrats are cheating and trying to steal votes away from Republicans. And he said the U.S. attorney will investigate. The U.S. attorney here in L.A. says there are multiple election fraud investigations underway. Republican gubernatorial candidate Steve Hilton, who is leading in the vote count,
17: mail-in ballots must arrive by Election Day if they're going to be counted.
16: Says California's slow voting process, which allows mail-in ballots to arrive up a week after Election Day, needs to be updated.
15: Ahead of Maine's Democratic primary for U.S. Senate, frontrunner Graham Plattner has two identified women in a New York Times article claiming they were physically abused by him during their relationships. Plattner last night saying he spoke publicly about his issues in the past.
18: As I shared my personal journey through PTSD, darkness, of recovery and accountability and growth, Maine had my back.
15: Bahrain's government says that Iran fired missiles and drones towards it in Kuwait today. The U.S. military says all were shot down, except one which missed its target. Another nail-biter of a game last night in the NBA Finals. Game 2 in San Antonio, the Spurs versus the New York Knicks. ABC's Ryan Field.
19: We were all tied up at 104. Then with 12 seconds left, one of the wildest plays you will ever see. With a game on the line, Victor Wembanyama's pass off the back of Stephon Castle. Brunson gets it, is fouled, makes one free throw to take the lead. Wemby with one final shot with the game on the line, and it's no good. The Knicks somehow, some way, pull off an incredible win.
15: 105-104, game 3 Monday night in New York. The Knicks lead the series 2-0. 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
15: Changes to how the Pentagon categorizes religions in the armed services, reducing the list from 200 to 31. ABC News senior Pentagon reporter Louis Martinez.
6: As the Pentagon acknowledges that this reduction, this consolidation is taking place, they note that, look, we accept all religious faiths. We are not imposing on any real specific religion. What this is all about are specific two-letter religious codes that, it's in other words, shorthand that chaplains can use to determine what members of which faiths belong to the units that they're serving.
15: A year after being found not guilty of murdering her Boston police officer boyfriend, Karen Reed is suing, accusing the police of misconduct. ABC News Chief Investigative Correspondent Aaron Katursky.
7: Reed's lawsuit includes vile and racist messages she says are from the lead investigator, former State Trooper Michael Proctor, disparaging women, Asian Americans, Hispanics, Jews, and Black Americans.
22: That person, in their core, cannot logically, objectively investigate someone.
7: A federal investigation into the handling of Reed's case ended with no charges, but her attorneys say they uncovered many more messages the feds never saw.
23: The Massachusetts State Police denounced the messages and fired the trooper.
15: Proctor's lawyers said Reed is trying to distract from her own conduct. Robot makers in China say they have thousands of orders from government and businesses for humanoid robots that can do manual labor. Chuck Sievertson, ABC News.
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32: We're going to try to stay on subject and topic today without deviating. Usually the opening monologue is me yelling at clouds, and it's therapeutic. You know, it really is therapeutic in nature, but we're going to try to talk about financial content. Why not? You know, this is an infomercial for a financial advisor. And with that said, we do it all, y'all. What makes us so darn different is we can help you with your investments. We have a tax preparation team. We'll do your taxes for you. A financial advisor and a tax preparer will lay hands on your return, show you every single credit, deduction, tax strategy that you can take and implement immediately into the future. And they actually communicate and they make jazz together. That's pretty darn rare in my industry. I think the financial services industry is broken. Prototypically, you got like a financial advisor guy who's super like gregarious and likable. I'm the quarterback of your financial future. And then you've got some nerdy accountant guy who is unable to make eye contact with you and chew gum and walk at the same time. But you like them both in this weird way because they're both like quirky and like, you know, you think they're your friends. And but unfortunately, both of them are operating in silos and neither one of them really know each other by name. Neither one of those individuals are actually working hand in hand, side by side to keep numbers off your tax return, keep you from paying hard-earned dough to the IRS. So what we did is we said, hey, why don't we bring the tax people right under our roof? So now we can help you with your investments and we can do your taxes for you. And there's more. Do you believe that, Luann? More? Yes.
31: And there's more.
32: And there's even more. If you act now and work with My Little American Dream, we can also put together your estate planning documents. All right? So we work with a platform, pay a retainer to them in order to populate wills, trusts, medical powers of attorney, financial powers of attorney for our clients free of charge. Now, let me be abundantly clear here. It's not a week go by we don't get a phone call where someone treats us like we're the darn cafeteria. They just want to load up on dessert but not eat their vegetables. You can't just go, hey, Adam, I want you to do my taxes, but I want to keep working with my guy in the strip mall. You can't call up and go, hey, I just want a free will from you because, you know, I heard you're a really nice guy and you're a conservative and I want you to do all of my estate planning for me for free because look at me. My name is Tom Jones. No, that's not how it works. Not how it works. You pay the ticket and you ride the ride. What we want to do is come alongside you and help you with your entire financial picture. 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I'm of the thought a good financial advisor's job is not to run around like a hammer looking at everyone like they're a darn nail. Not trying to fit square pegs into round holes. We should be educating you about the pros and cons of every single investment. Then you should be investing your money with intent. Too many of you, especially, you know, as you gather around the office water cooler, or if there's a holiday in the air, you gather around and you talk about the hot stock this year. Oh, AI has been really burning up the ticker tape. Or I got a hunch that dividend stocks are undervalued. Or boy, your creepy nephew with all the cryptocurrency who plays video games, you know, but they know everything. By the way, that creepy nephew is like tremendously red-pilled and based. They have got like the shortest end of the stick with all of the trust that's been lost during COVID and such. Like these guys are like, I ain't eating what you're cooking. Like see Nick Fuentes. That's why that guy's blowing up because there's a bunch of young men that are just pissed. And they're not buying into the same like narrative that, you know, all you boomers are like, I drank from a garden hose. Yeah, you went to Woodstock. Like your claim to fame is Woodstock, apparently. I should have gone to boomers, right? They pay the bills. But anyways, that creepy nephew of yours who's buying Bitcoin is like, he's based. So, you know, pat him on the back, even though he's a little weird. Don't make eye contact with him, but just kind of pat him on the back and say, good job. Keep it up. You're going to take care of me one day, I think. Okay, where were we? So, yeah, you want to work with financial advisors who, one, share your worldview. That's my big thing, right? Like, so many of you are lining the coffers of tremendously liberal companies, right? So, I'm not allowed to talk about this because I have, like, to jump through compliant hoops. But I did all this research one time, and I looked up every single publicly traded company. And I said, what are these companies saying to the public about hot button issues that have crossed the newswire? You know, Georgia's election reform bill, which was mischaracterized by so many publicly traded companies as Jim Crow 2.0, right? Even though we've had two or possibly even three election cycles since Georgia's election reform bill has passed. And there is record voter turnout, record minority voter turnout. So if you're a publicly traded company and you felt fit to call that Jim Crow 2.0, well, one, what are you even doing commenting on legislation that passed in the state of Georgia when you're in the business of manufacturing widgets or, you know, doing accounting services? So just stay in your darn lane. Produce products and services that separate people from money. Delight customers. That's a novel idea. Delight your customers. Don't comment on Florida's parental rights and education bill and call it the Don't Say Gay bill and use your social media handle to be like, I am brave and stunning and look at how empathetic I am. Empathy is the new word everyone keeps marching out. But the empathy only goes in one direction, right? You notice that? Like, no one's, you're empathetic about the transgender man who wants to compete against women, but you're not empathetic about the women who are like, hey, I trained my whole life to be on this stage, and now you're going to let a dude beat me. So it's not empathetic. You're sympathetic towards the trans community. If you were empathetic, you'd be like, yeah, you know, we need to do what's right for the greater good of all of these women athletes and people competing. And or, you know, you're empathetic about the guy using the woman's restroom, but you're not empathetic about all the women who are creeped out by it. Mm-hmm. You're sympathetic. So anyways, I got in trouble for doing a whole bit on this a few weeks ago. Did I really get in trouble, Luann?
31: I don't know. I mean, not really.
32: You know, this is what happens, Luann. I play victim too, just like the liberals. I say things that cause people to hate me, and then I'm like, oh, they all hate me. But then I'm like the Grinch. I got like the Grinch smile. I lay in my bed at the end of the night, and I'm like, good. They all know who I am. Stink, stank, stunk. I hope they don't freaking touch me with a 39.5-foot pole. I got garlic in my soul, Luann. Yes. Let's go. Let's go. All right. So anyways, I went through all these publicly traded companies and I started just zonking them out based on them being woke and making stupid comments about legislation that they have no business commenting on. And here's the news. Here's the verdict. So many of you are supporting businesses that hate you. They make comments. They think you're uncivilized and unenlightened. And, you know, the mere fact that you would dare say, yeah, I think dudes should compete with dudes and girls should compete with girls. They're like, oh, my God, what an unenlightened thing to say. It's 2025. No, I'm good. I'm going to go ahead and behave like 99.95% of civilization over the last 5,000 years. Because that's the thing now, you know. Being an alt-right, radical right person now is just being a normal person of 10 years ago, right? And now we're all like, oh, my God, like this new feminization of corporate America, this new everything's got to be gay. And, you know, this new stuff is a brand new experiment. And we're all to just like, okay, we're all supposed to fall in line. And if we don't, we're bigoted and misogynistic and homophobic and what have you. I'm good. I'm going to opt out, okay? Just as most God-fearing, flag-waving talk radio listeners are doing. So I think you should get financial advice from people who share your worldview. Secondly, I think you should get your financial advice from people who are not beholden to a company, a product, a commission. You should get your financial advice from people who are going to actually shoot it to you straight. Then, while you're going about that, you might as well get your financial advice from people who are providing tax preparation services, people who are able to help you design your estate planning documents, people who can also help you with your healthcare decisions. The Big Beautiful Bill did not extend the excess subsidies on Obamacare. Many of you, come 2026, are going to be in a pickle as to what you need to do with your health insurance. I'm here to tell you if there's a will, there's a way. All right, let me get my book out, and then I'm going to talk about RMDs. I promise. I said I was going to talk about RMDs. I'm 12 minutes into the show. I haven't said a word about them yet. So I wrote the first and only book ever penned about retiring in the great state of South Carolina. We give it away for free. Free book. Extry. Read all about it. All you need to do is call my office or visit our website. You'll get my book in the mail. It's called Retire, Y'all. Your guide to retiring in the state of South Carolina. My friends in Georgia, North Carolina, Tennessee, throughout the whole nation, Somalia, all my listeners in Somalia. I know you want to be in Minnesota. You want to fix it. Matter of fact, I heard the other day, Luann, that the Somali refugees are actually responsible for finding and developing Minnesota. You know, so all those tall tales you heard about, like, northern Scandinavian people are completely unfounded and untrue. It was Somali pioneers. The Somali pioneers discovered Minneapolis, Minnesota. So all my friends in Somalia, I wrote a book for you too. It's called that's the other book. It's called The Power of a Plan, Your Politically Incorrect Guide for a Worry-Free Retirement. It's the thing about Somalis too, like, tremendously politically incorrect group of people. Like, they'll just go pirating. That's how politically incorrect they are. You know, they see a nice boat off their coast, they're like, let's go. Let's commandeer the damn boat and steal all the belongings. These are our people, Luann. We got to start courting them, you know? No? Good. Thanks for laughing. How about you fix your own damn country before you come to America and claim you could fix ours?
31: Yeah, exactly.
32: Let's go. Huh? So before the end of the show today, we'll probably yell at the carpet-bagging Yankees who come down here and want to make my beautiful red state purple and blue. We'll talk about first-generation immigrants who come to America from godforsaken lands and then come to America and claim that you can't get your taste here. Did I get my name and number out?
31: No.
32: Okay, thank you. Thanks for paying attention. So I wrote these books. We give them away for free. My capitalist pig utopian dream is get this book in as many hands as humanly possible. If you live in South Carolina, you should read the darn book about retiring in the great state of South Carolina. 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Wrote a book for you, too. It's called The Power of a Plan, Your Politically Incorrect Guide to a Worry-Free Retirement. A little senior moment right there, Luann. My senior moments are coming in way too early because I'm a young man still, and I'm just like, you know.
31: You got a lot up there in your brain, that's why.
32: What am I doing in the kitchen, babe? What am I doing in the kitchen? You know?
31: Don't worry. It all started like that.
32: Okay, slowly. Next thing you know, I'm going to be like a freaking Roomba. Joe Biden just shuffling around, not knowing where the heck I am, bumping into walls. Roomba peaked. We were like, hell yeah, I got this little thing. It's a robot. It freaking vacuums my floor. And it just stopped progressing. It just kind of, no one really even used them, do they? Like, did you have a Roomba for a minute?
31: I got one. No, I didn't get one.
32: No. I've long held the belief that Roomba should have had a speaker on it. So it just kind of like toots around the house, freaking vibing. But it never did that. It like whoever, I'll tell you what happened. Probably some private equity company bought Roomba and they were like, we need to cut costs and make this thing crappier. Get rid of all the employees. And you got some like cool, innovative guy like, hey, we should put a speaker on it. No, we got to cut the costs. Export its manufacturing to China. Have the customer service department be in India, an Indian call center. Wow, you're so brilliant. Did you go to an Ivy League school? Can't you tell I'm talking at you through my nostrils? All right, RMD's on the other side of this break, y'all. Call my office, get my books. That's how you kick our tires. You hear me say this all the time. Come kick my company's tires. Come test drive us. See if what we're doing is a hair different. I don't want you to come work with my firm because I'm a fellow God-fearing, flag-waving conservative person. Isn't that the worst when someone's like asking for your business and they're like, well, I'm a Christian too. And they got their little cross elegantly disheveled out their shirt. And like, I'm a Christian. Don't you want to work with another Christian? No, I want to work with the freaking best. That's my thing, right? And maybe that's a heresy for me to say that out loud because, you know, if it's a 50-50 ball, I'm going to pick the believer. But I don't expect you to come work with my firm just because you share my worldview. I expect you to kick our tires because I said something on the radio that spoke to you. Or I said something, you're like, yeah, man, I am singing from the same hymnal as you. Let's see if your financial planning practice backs it up. They say a lot of bloviating things on these radio waves. I think we're the absolute best in all of South Carolina at giving people confidence to spend their money, giving people confidence to put their 2-week notice in, helping people avoid paying taxes, I think we're the best in South Carolina at doing that. And the reason I think that is because my mother told me. My angel of a mother who lives up in Pawleys Island. So my mom told me this, and I believe everything she tells me. She still tucks me in at night, which makes life a little weird for Claire, you know? little man boys. That's happening out there. Probably some Italian.
31: Oh, no.
32: Calls his mom every day. I had a great friend who was always an Italian kid. He'd try to kiss you and stuff when he had too much grappa.
31: Oh, God.
32: You know, talked to his mom twice a day. God love him. Well, good kid. But anyways, no, my mom doesn't tuck me in anymore. I have a perfectly dysfunctional relationship with my wife and my mom, like everyone else should. It's part of, isn't that normal, Luann?
31: Yes.
32: Good. All right. I got to take a break. Call my office. Come kick my company's tires. Go through our planning process. 843-300-1182. 843-300-1182. On the other side of the break, we're going to hone in on RMDs, required minimum distributions. This is when the government says, hey, you've been saving it for too long. We want to cut. Stay with us. There's going to be some really, really good nuggets of information on the other side of the break.
31: All right. We'll be right back with Adam. This is Retire Y'all Radio.
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2: Proverbs chapter 13, verse 23 reads, "All hard work brings a profit, but mere talk leads only to poverty." This is a simple, easy verse to remember, and I see it often on those motivational things that you see in Hobby Lobby and different posters and what have you. But it points to a wonderful truth that we get out of life what we put into it. We reap what we sow, if you will. But I often pair this simple verse of all hard work bringing a profit. Go back to Proverbs chapter 6, verses 6 through 8. It says, "Go to the ant, you sluggard. Consider its ways and be wise. It has no commander, no overseer or ruler, yet it stores its provisions in summer and gathers its food at harvest." The ant is what it's pointing to, is how quickly it prepares for the future and does what it needs to do to be forward-thinking, gathers its food at harvest. When the time is right, it benefits from all of the hard work. There's all sorts of verses in the Bible. I think of James 2:14. I think of a lot of them that talk about doing things and taking the steps that we need to do. So in our planning, when we're getting ready for you to be at that harvest, to hang up your hat, to be retired, what is it that becomes after that is there's lots of work that many of you have done to get to this point, but we have to have a vision of where do we want to go beyond it. So you've worked hard to get to where you are. Let's turn around and start realizing that harvest and talk through what does that mean for you specifically. So my challenge is, as a recommendation more than a challenge, is to think back at all the work that you have done that has brought you poverty and not just focus on the talk that leads to poverty, but focus on what you've done as we look forward to what you are still in store for you.
0: You have enough things to worry about. Market volatility shouldn't be one of them. Make sure your retirement plan doesn't rely on the ups and downs of the market. Call Adam Curran to get started. 843-300-1182. That's 843-300-1182.
31: Hi, we're so glad you have joined us today. I'm Lewitt Fulmer here with Adam Curran. And Adam, the government wants us to pay up.
32: Yeah, I want to spend a little bit of time talking about RMDs, required minimum distributions. And I could get really, really nerdy and dense and start talking about all the ages of the different, like, they've changed the age in which you need to begin taking your RMD two times in the last 5 years. So it used to be 70 and a half, and then it was 72, and then they passed the Secure Act. And the Secure Act was an acronym for Setting Every Community Up for Retirement. I don't know what the E is, excellence or something.
31: Excellence, yeah.
32: Anytime the government passes a piece of legislation with a name like that, you better be ready to get screwed, right? Even Trump, like, you know, I'm a Trump guy, but one big, beautiful bill, come on. Like, come on. I'd rather it one tiny bill that the government gets out of my life. You know, like, give me one small dumb bill, not beautiful, ugly bill that just guts the government. That's the bill I want, not the 900-page, one big, beautiful bill. But I digress. So the Secure Act changed the ages on when you are required to take a distribution, right? So basically what the government says is we're going to give you access to these accounts that allow you to put money into them without paying tax, tax deductible, if you will, above the line deductions. So these are IRAs, 401ks, 403bs, TSPs. The government says we're going to let you put money aside without paying tax because it's in our best interest for you all to have a little bit of money in your own coffers and not just rely on us for all your, you know, financial stability when you go to retire. But then the government says, yeah, you know, we never taxed it and we kind of want our cut. So then they came out with a provision called a required minimum distribution, where the government says you are now required to pull a little money out of your account. And the way that requirement works is it's age-based and it's based off of an expected life expectancy, right? So when you're, say, 73 years old, you're required to take 3.77% out of your IRA. But when you're 80, you're required to take 4.95%. When you're 90, you're required to take 8.2%. When you're 114, you're required to take 33.33%. So basically what the government's saying is as you get older, you're required to take a larger distribution out of your IRA. And when you take a distribution out of your IRA, Luann, what happens?
31: You get taxed.
32: You got to pay tax. That's right. So they've changed the age a few times on this. Like I said, it was 70 and a half, then it was 72. Now it's 73. For many of you who were born after 1960, it's 75 years old. Now that's meaningful, and I'm going to tell you why it's meaningful. What I don't like about what we learned about how our politicians think, I don't like a lot about what how our politicians think. People always ask me, Adam, you should run for office. Nah, I'm good. I'm good. I don't play nicely with other people from the sandbox. I have no friends. I don't like people in general. I do not want to spend a moment in time in Columbia talking to these people. Even the ones I like, I don't even really like that much. So let's just like make that abundantly clear. And every now and again, I like to say stuff out loud that I know lives in the ether that someone can pull out like 5 years from now and like, hey, Adam, remember when you said this? Yes, I do. I do remember saying that, and I don't apologize for it. But anyways, so the Republicans with the Secure Act, what they said is, hey, let's bump up the age that individuals need to take their required minimum distribution, kind of throw people a bone, like, look how physically responsible us Republicans are. We don't want people to pay more in taxes. Yeah. But then they said, we now, when you die, when you kick the bucket, we need to see your heirs, not your wife or your husband, right? There's a spousal continuation. IRAs can automatically transfer to the surviving spouse without any taxable liability. But when the surviving spouse dies, Republicans were like, we want to see your account bled dry in 5 years. So we're going to boot the RMD age up a couple years, but then when you die, we're going to force you to distribute your IRA in 5 years. Well, luckily the Republicans didn't win that argument. The liberals did. And the liberals said, we want you to exhaust your IRA after death in 10 years. It's called a 10-year rule. But just to give you a sense of how these people think, they are literally going to throw you scraps and then they're going to take, you know, all the good meat. They're saying, sure, you don't need to do your RMD till 75 now. Look how, like, you know, responsible we are. But then we're going to, like, literally scalp you after you're dead and make you distribute your IRA in 5 years. It's now 10 years. Prior to the liberals chiming in, it was 120 years. You used to be able to stretch your IRA out for two generations. So literally your great-grandkids could be taking a little distribution from your IRA long after you're gone. Your little Nepo baby grandbabies. I should stop saying that. I'm going to have those, I think. I'm going to have some Nepo babies. Man, I don't know, though. I don't think a lot of people are raising their boys and girls like me. Like, we're doing weird stuff, like chanting and push-ups and squats and stuff. And
31: well, good.
32: You know? Yeah, good, right?
31: Good, like,
32: feral children. That's what I'm trying to raise. You know, anytime my boy does something, just freaking kills something, I'm like, yes, yes. Be a boy. You know, be a boy.
31: As long as it's not your pet or him.
32: Nah, yeah. He's not Jeffrey Dahmer. Yeah, he's not just dissecting. You know. I'd break my foot up his butt if he started doing stuff like that.
31: Yeah.
32: I shouldn't say kill stuff because I'm, little did you know, I'm a crier.
31: You're not a hunter.
32: No, I'm not.
31: Right, see.
32: Anyways.

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1: To me, and let us do a Roth rollout conversion analysis. 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So you're paying 11, 12, 13, 14, 15, 11% in taxes. 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Your excess standard deduction that you're getting from Trump's big, beautiful bill. 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Most individuals' effective tax rate's only 11%, but they're comfortably in the 22% bracket. What does that mean to you? It means if you convert a traditional IRA into a Roth IRA, you're going to pay 22% on that conversion. Now, you answer me this. Why on earth would you electively pay 22% in taxes when chances are, when we model out your income into the future, your effective rate's going to be 11%? There's two answers to this, because there is an answer. One is, we're in debt, and these guys are spending money like drunken sailors. They're going to raise your taxes. Well, even the most bleeding heart liberal of all, like, no one's talking about raising taxes on people with household incomes of $80,000. You know, might they have to raise taxes on those individuals? Yeah, but you're talking like 2, 3%. What they're talking about is taxing millionaires and billionaires and when people die. So there's no reason to fear taxes doubling if your household income is $100,000 a year. Your taxes aren't going to double. Might they go up 10%? Sure. So instead of having an effective tax rate of 11%, you have an effective tax rate of 13%. That's still lower than 22, y'all. That's still lower than a 22% tax rate. The other thing they'll tell you is if you don't convert to a Roth IRA, your RMD becomes a ticking time bomb. Because when you convert traditional IRAs into Roth IRAs, you don't have to do RMDs on. So they'll go, if you don't convert, your IRA is going to get bigger and bigger and bigger. And then when you have to do your RMD, you have to take 3% out. Well, let me do some math on this real quickly. So let's say you got $1 million IRA, which would be a large IRA, and you make 7% per year, 10% per year over the next 7 years, and it doubles to $2 million. And then you're 75 years old and you're required to take your RMD out. Okay, well, when you're 75 years old, that's 3.7% or something, 3.8%. Do the math on that. 70 grand? 70 grand in IRA distributions? Is that truly going to cause you to have an effective tax rate of 22%? No, your effective tax rate is still substantially lower. Is that going to bump you into the upper echelon brackets? No, it's not. So when we do the actual math on this for people, what comes to light is the lion's share of you should not be doing heavy-handed Roth conversions. There are a couple instances where it does make sense. Big age disparities between husband and wife. Different health outcomes, probable health outcomes. You know, you get dealt the diagnosis. It's like, hey, I'm probably not going to be here much longer. Well, the tax code is substantially more generous to married couples than it is single people. So you might want to take your medicine and do a big old Roth conversion as to benefit your surviving spouse. Some of you are just hell-bent on giving your kids leaving a tax-free legacy to your kids. Well, here's the deal there.

0: electively paying more in tax, probably more tax that your kids are going to pay, but you're electively doing it because it's on your heart. If that's what's on your heart, I'll go about doing it for you. But I'm a darn bean counter. I'm in the business of adding up credits and debits and tallying tax liability. And for so many of you, it doesn't make sense to be doing these large Roth conversions. All the while, you're going to get the dinner invite that goes, come learn about how to do a Roth conversion. You're going to see the clickbait on social media. Everyone should do a Roth conversion. Are you doing your Roth conversions? Are you taking your vitamins? Roth conversions are the new freaking COVID vaccines. Ooh, I just thought of that right now. Everyone needs to do a Roth conversion. If you don't do a Roth conversion, stay inside, flatten the curve, do a Roth conversion. If you don't do a Roth conversion, you're a plague rat and you're a danger to society. Wait a second. Don't you have the vaccine in you? Isn't that already protecting you? Oh, pay no mind to logic here. We're shaming people right now, Adam. Ooh, I'm going to run with that one, Luann. Every now and again, the muse just hands me a good analogy. And I really enjoy that. Okay, so I got to get my name and number out. Do you want to convert your traditional IRA to a Roth? The government's in debt. Taxes have got to go up. If you don't get ahead of this, your RMD is going to be a ticking time bomb. Work with a good fiduciary planner today to let you understand the benefits of doing a Roth conversion. 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
1: Thank you for listening today. I'm Lou Ann Fulmer here with Adam Curran. And Adam, I love this idea that you guys do with RMDs. And the Roth rollout you were talking about. So give us more strategies.
0: Yeah, just like sounded off about how I'm not a fan of Roth conversions because I think they're being used as marketing fodder by my industry. And there's nothing I hate more than when someone is intellectually dishonest in order to make a sale. That just pisses me off. And I want to fight those people. So sometimes I kind of take too hard of a stance because I think there's so many people. You can't swing a dead cat in a room of financial advisors that the advisors aren't running around telling everyone to do Roth conversions. And that just bugs me. So sometimes I take a hard-nosed stance and I'm like, no, don't do Roth conversions. And truthfully, that's not my overarching take. Like, our firm does a copious amount of Roth conversions. We understand that those Roth conversions might have an impact on your Medicare Part B premium. Those Roth conversions might disrupt your Obamacare subsidy. We understand that when your earned income falls off your return, you've got a heck of a lot more wiggle room to do conversions. And we also understand that Trump's big, beautiful bill was permanent in nature. So what does that mean? Because nothing in the government is permanent. But in order to overturn it, you're going to need a crap load of votes. You're going to need a supermajority. Now, that very well might happen, but it's not going to happen in the next 8 years, probably. It's going to take a little bit of time for a new tax code to be ushered in. So with all of that knowledge, what are we doing running around telling everyone to do heavy-handed Roth conversions for? It doesn't make a lick of sense. It doesn't add up mathematically. Now, doing Roth conversions avoids an RMD. This is true. So should we just completely throw out the strategy altogether? No, we shouldn't. But we should do it in a measured way. And I like to think my office is really, really good at that. Especially being as though we've got a darn tax preparation team under our roof. So they're not going to file your tax return or do that conversion until the tax people bless it. That's a novel idea, huh? So what we advise people to do, a lot of people take their RMD out at the end of the year, like November, December. Because there's a thought process of, hey, the longer I let it brew and cook in the account, the longer I get tax-deferred growth. I don't agree with that, okay, for most people. What I think the purpose of money is to give you peace of mind to create experiences. I mean, how many times does my broken record radio show have to say this? The purpose of money is to give you peace of mind. You work your entire life to get good grades in school and get brainwashed at a secondary academic institution to get a good job. And you get the good job. And then you, maybe the craziest thing that mankind does is we take out debt to go to school to get a job to pay off the debt. And most people, it's taking like 10, 15 years to pay off the debt. It's like, what are we doing? This is a backward society. But tip my hat, academics. You really had us fooled for a long while. You still do, I guess. But you work your whole life, get good grades, get the job, buy the house, pay off the mortgage, put some money in the 401k, drive the car till the wheels fall off, get the little eaglets out of the nest, get the pay raise, pay off the debt. Like, you do these financial sacrifices all so you can have surplus income on a month-by-month basis. What's surplus income? More than you need, abundance, a cup that overfloweth, more money than you actually need to satisfy your day-to-day living expenses. And then what happens to that plus money? Well, prototypically, when you're in the accumulation phase, you save it. You put it in index funds and mutual funds, and you buy stocks and cryptocurrency. Maybe you buy a little beach house. You save the money. Well, now the stage of life that I get to meet you in, you're old. No one's told you it yet, but you know it because you get lost in the kitchen like me. You don't know where you are. You're getting older. It's time to enjoy the money. Why is it too many retired people save money, make smart, diligent, prudent, you know, smart, austere decisions their whole life, and then they hit retirement, and then they, like, live in a tortoise shell, and, like, they're worried about spending their money. Behold the tortoise. He only makes progress when he sticks his neck out. I used to have a turtle statue in my very first office. I thought I was really, like, you know, profound when people are like, what's up with that turtle statue? And I said, behold the tortoise. It only makes progress when it sticks its neck out. I was going through one of those phases where I wanted people to think I was impressive.
1: I like it.
0: Yeah.
1: Where'd it go? Do you have it?
0: It wasn't working. It worked on Claire. I think I met Claire and she got rid of every stupid thing in my life. And including my sports car.
1: Oh.
0: Yeah. You know, I didn't escape my youth without getting tattoos too, Luann.
1: Oh, really?
0: Didn't I'm getting those removed as well.
1: You are? That's funny.
0: Yeah, I'm well on my way. Claire is just scraping my soul.
1: She's not getting rid of you, though. So that's
0: She's rebuilding me the way I was meant to be. And you know what I freaking hate, Luann?
1: What?
0: She's right. She's right, and she's right all the time.
1: All the time.
0: Yeah. Yeah. And what does that make me? A simp? Is that what the young men are calling simps now?
1: I do not know. I haven't heard that one.
0: There's all these terms for, like, dudes who, like, listen to their wives. Like, that's, like, a weak thing. Like, nah, that's, like, just what you do, dude. I did a show where I was just telling little boys to act like men and, like, how there's a manhood crisis and part of being a freaking man is, like, swooping a woman off her feet and delighting her and doing the dishes and, like, got all kinds of calls. That's good content, apparently, you know?
1: You got
0: telling
1: calls?
0: People to act like freaking men. It's an amazing world we live in now. Like, what qualifies as content? You know?
1: That's funny.
0: Hey, tuck your shirt in and stand up straight and get a damn job. Wow, do you believe what Adam's saying? How edgy. He's edgelording. Yeah, get a damn job and work hard. Okay. Maybe the producers might see fit to pull this clip too, you know? You can't say that, Adam. There's people with disabilities out there. They're unable to work hard. Be more compassionate to the disabled people who can't work hard. If you're disabled, I don't know what you're going to do, but, you know, most of you aren't. So work your butts off and delight people and sacrifice. Maybe it's a Roman Catholic in me. I'm of the thought this earthly world, I'm just supposed to suffer the entire time I'm on it. Mm-hmm. And then I get to go to be in heaven, you know?
1: Mm-hmm, mm-hmm. The world is passing away. The world is passing away.
0: And here's the other thing, Luann. Here's the other thing. Every place I go, the service standard has decreased.
1: Mm.
0: The quality of care is getting worse.
1: Yeah.
0: The employees that I deal with are like, I'm getting greeted with eye rolls. There is zero ambition to delight. Like, even in, like, the hospitality industry, the freaking hospitality industry.
1: Yeah.
0: Am I going to be that guy who looks up the word hospitality? Like, the Webster's, the Webster's definition of hospitality. Let's look it up. The friendly and generous reception and entertainment of guests, visitors, or strangers. Okay. Let me say this again. The word hospitality means the friendly and generous reception and entertainment of guests, visitors, and strangers. Nowhere in that definition does it say roll your eyes at someone. No one in that definition does it say operate slowly so the line doesn't get longer. You know that little routine when you go get a freaking sandwich or something and the person behind the counter is like, I'm pissed because people are here, so I'm going to drag my feet. And I'm also going to, like walk with, like, a limp that I think I look cool even though I'm wearing a freaking Subway apron. You can't look cool wearing a Subway apron. Newsflash. Yeah. I worked at Subway for 3 years. Not a moment in time when I was inside that Subway wearing the apron did I look cool. But I'll tell you what, if I had to freaking be there wearing the apron, I was like, I make more money via tips than I do my hourly rate. So one way I could get more tips is to smile and greet people and say, hey, I'm going to make you a hell of a sandwich. Let's go. I'll be right with you, number 20 in the line. Not like rolling your eyes, acting disinterested, staring at your phone. I went to the nicest hotel in South Carolina. Crap, I got to go. Just when I was getting nice and frothy. I went to the nicest hotel in South Carolina. Just woefully disappointed. Front desk person. Dingbat. Every time I walked up and down the hallway, the room keepers, of course, none of them spoke English. Of course, I can't have it all, Luann. None of them spoke English. They're all looking at their phones. Like I just feel their negative energy. It's like, what's your freaking problem?
1: Mm-hmm.
0: You know, I got lost on a bike, which, you know, that's, I guess, my fault. But, you know, I still blame them. And I asked someone for directions. Like, I don't want to speak English. What the heck? I'm at the nicest damn hotel in South Carolina, and I hate every bit about it.
1: Oh, my God.
0: There's not a lick of hospitality being exerted here. So, well, there goes that show, Luann.
1: Well, you have a couple minutes still.
0: Well, use these last couple minutes to shine a light on Middle American Dream, my financial planning company. You know, this company used to be me, my wife, and my dog. And, boy, I miss those days.
1: I know.
0: Especially because my puppy dog should only be 10. She died at 7. It just pisses me off.
1: I know it.
0: Dog cancer, man.
1: I hate it. I'm sorry.
0: Yeah. But anyways, now we're like 31 people strong. I had this little rinky-dink office on, you know, Clements Ferry Road. Now we got this big, beautiful building on Daniel Island. We got a beautiful office up in Myrtle Beach. We got an office, an awesome new office space in Bluffton. And I think our track record backs up. You know, there's been lots of people who've come and gone on the radio. Lots of carnival barkers who, you know, claims to be God's gift to personal finance. But, you know, all too often they come and then they go. You go, well, why do they come and they go? Well, because they're not backing it up with a good planning process. They're not running a good office. They're not demanding their team to operate with a lever of hospitality. And then they come and then they disappear. But our little company, we just keep growing. I think we bought every single hour we can possibly buy on all weekend talk radio. 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
7: From ABC News, I'm Chuck Sievertson. While hiring remains strong, which means paychecks, Americans are spending more of that pay on gasoline and all the items that higher fuel costs make more expensive. Inflation surging at the fastest pace in 3 years. ABC's Olivia Rubin.
8: Heading into the summer, Americans also facing about a 40% price increase at the pump due to the war in Iran.
9: I have to be very careful and very cautious on how and where I go throughout my day to make sure I'm not overusing my gas.
8: The average gallon of gas now $4.22, according to AAA, an increase of $1.26 per gallon since the war began.
7: Cause of the higher gas prices, the Iran war, which still has no deal to end it, or Iran's nuclear ambitions. A ceasefire is now 2 months long with some occasional firing, like today. Bahrain's government says that Iran fired missiles and drones towards it and Kuwait. The U.S. military says all were shot down except one which missed its target. California's slow election count has become a federal case. The U.S. attorney in Los Angeles says there are several election fraud investigations underway, though so far he's not citing evidence. California historically allows more time for mail-in ballots to arrive. Ending in another close suspense, full contest last night, Game 2 of the NBA Finals in San Antonio. Spurs and New York Knicks were tied at 104 each, 12 seconds left. ABC's Ryan Field.
10: Victor Wembanyama's pass off the back of Stephon Castle. Brunson gets it, is fouled, makes one free throw to take the lead. Wemby with one final shot with the game on the line, and it's no good. 105-104, the final. That is now 13 wins in a row for the Knicks.
7: Game 3, Monday night in New York. 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
7: Israeli troops killed a 7-month-old Palestinian boy after firing at his parents' car in the occupied West Bank, says the Palestinian Health Ministry. The parents were wounded. The Israeli military says it's reviewing the incident, adding that soldiers shot at a vehicle that looked like it was speeding toward them. Israeli air attacks in southern Lebanon today killed 9 people, including 3 members of the Lebanese military, said the Lebanese army and state media. This days after the two sides reached a new ceasefire deal. Can pandas do what shows of military force have not? A pair of red pandas arrived at Taiwan's Taipei City Zoo today from China's Shanghai Zoo. It's the first zoo exchanges between Taiwan and China in over a decade. Classic TV obituary.
13: Anthony Head is best known for playing the mentor Giles on the series Buffy the Vampire Slayer.
14: You are the Slayer. 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
15: Not all Ted's fault. My ex-wife's the one who brought the hillbilly to our shores.
13: Even acting alongside Meryl Streep in the film The Iron Lady. His daughter's telling the BBC that Head passed away due to complications from pneumonia. He was 72. Mike Dubosky, ABC News.
7: An online joke that's drawn millions of supporters on social media in India. A youth-driven protest political party called the Cockroaches is holding its first demonstration in New Delhi today. Demands action over education, jobs, and economic issues. Chuck Sievertson, ABC News.
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18: 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I'm your host, Brian Beatty. I've been helping people buy and sell real estate here in Charleston for the past 20 years. And in that time, I've helped about 1,500 families or so buy or sell, invest in real estate, about $1 billion worth of real estate transactions. And I've had front row seats to every type of market you can imagine. I've seen booming markets. I've seen slow markets, foreclosure markets, multiple offer markets. I've seen markets where buyers held all the power and markets where, of course, sellers had all the power, like we've seen over the past few years. But I can tell you that we're experiencing something right now. Maybe it's I think probably one of the most misunderstood markets I've ever seen, because when people ask me how the Charleston real estate market is doing, they're just assuming there's one answer, and there isn't. In fact, I would argue that Charleston has become kind of two completely different housing markets kind of operating at the exact same time. One market's moving very fast. The other market is painfully slow. One market's getting multiple offers still. The other market is generating price reductions. 6 out of every 10 sellers in our market right now are reducing their price. So one market's rewarding sellers. The other is punishing them. And understanding kind of which market you're in might literally mean the difference between you selling your home in a week or sitting on the market for 4 months. So that's what I want to talk about, that and a few other things today. I want to talk about increasing insurance costs and how that plays into the affordability of real estate and how that impacts us here in Charleston. I want to talk about the baby boomer market for a moment. I know, of course, a lot of folks listening are going to be in that category. That's a lot of the folks that I personally work with when folks call in and want to work with a real estate agent. And so I want to go through that, and I want to start with some of these numbers. But if at any time you want to reach out to me, you have questions about the real estate market, you want to try and figure it out for yourself and your plans based on not only the market you're in, but the market you want to be in, we'll come up with a game plan. Reach out to me. Happy to discuss that with you. My number is 843-800-0065. 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So let's just start with a few numbers, right? According to the latest market report that we received, this comes from a group of statisticians out of Atlanta. It is data that we have that no one else has. We've hired this company to look at the data in a very interesting way. And, you know, like as an example, the median sales price across the Charleston Tri-County area right now is $480,000, which, you know, this was as of the first quarter of this year, which is up about 4.5% from a year ago. Now that's leveled off a little bit, but at the same time, median days on market, right? The amount of time that a home sits before it goes under contract, not when it sells, but it goes under contract, increased to 49 days, which is now up over 20% from last year. However, sales volume is essentially flat. It's up less than a percent. Now, if you look at these numbers, you might conclude that everything is pretty normal, right? Prices are up. Homes are still selling. Inventory remains relatively low, right? End of story. But I think when you dig deeper, that's when
19: the real story emerges. And the real story is the same homes that are selling almost immediately while others are struggling tremendously. In fact, I would say that nearly half of all homes that sold this year required a price reduction before they sold. I mean, think about that. Half, not 10 or 20%, half. In fact, it's closer to 60 now. And at the same time, you know, more than a quarter of all listings failed to sell. In fact, the percentage is 27%. 27% of all properties that listed for sale came off the market for whatever reason, right? They decided not to sell their home and keep their home, right? They just decided not to move, which is, it happens, but it's kind of rare. Or it's because they fired their agent, or it's because they can't get the price they want, or it's because they don't have the ability to fix up the home in order to get the home price they want, or a variety of other issues, right? But, you know, you've got 27% of folks that are putting their homes on the market and then having to take them off because they're just not selling. That, I mean, that's a statistic in my mind that almost nobody is talking about. Because, you know, you hear, you know, national media reports, they're usually talking about, you know, average prices, but averages don't really tell you what's actually happening. The reality is that Charleston has become a market of kind of winners and losers. So let's talk about the winners first, right? The winners are the homes that are priced correctly from day one. These homes do remarkably well still. In fact, one of, I think, the most fascinating statistics that this company puts out to us is that of the properties that did not require a price reduction, a third of them sold in 3 days or less and for above their asking price. 3 days. That is not a slow market. And there's plenty of them to show that there is a real trend. That's not a buyer's market. It's not a market collapse either. It's a market where buyers are actively competing for the right property. So let's kind of compare that to the other side of the market, right? Homes that require price reductions took a median of 117 days to sell. Homes that were basically priced incorrectly from the start. Those that were priced correctly, by the way, that did not need a price reduction in order to sell, sold in 8 days. 8 days versus 117. It's not a small difference, right? It's an entirely different market. That's why I keep saying that Charleston isn't just one market anymore. It's two. So why is this happening? I think the answer is affordability. And this is where the conversation gets, I think, really interesting, right? I've mentioned that on previous shows, you know, Charleston median's household income is roughly $85,000 annually. At the same time, our median home price is now $480,000. Those numbers simply do not line up. The reality is our median income is only 70% of what is necessary to afford the median priced home in our area. And that's assuming the buyer has already saved up for a 20% down payment. If they haven't put their 20% down and maybe they're doing an FHA loan at 3.5% down, well, then the affordability gets even worse. So the numbers, you know, they don't lie. It creates tremendous pressure. And when buyers are under pressure, of course, they become selective, extremely selective. So they're no longer willing to overlook things like deferred maintenance. They're no longer willing to pay a premium because a seller needs a certain price, right? They're no longer willing to absorb every repair issue. Today's buyers are shopping with calculators instead of emotions. And frankly, I don't blame them, right? Let's, you know, use a real world example, right? Imagine two homes in West Ashley. Both are around $525,000, right? One seller spent time prepping the home, fresh paint, updated lighting, minor repairs, professional photos, strategic pricing, like they did all the right things. The second seller says, look, my neighbor sold for this amount 3 years ago. I'm going to ask even more because the market's gone up since then, right? Same neighborhood, same school district, same general location, same market dynamics that affect the home next door, but completely different outcomes. The first home is the one that gets all the activity. For the second home, it sits, showing slowdown. Buyers start to wonder what's going on with it. Then comes price reductions, then another. And then eventually the seller ends up selling for less than they probably would have gotten if they had just priced it correctly from the beginning. And this is why we hired this company to look at that data with our local sales. And evidence is clear. If you price it correctly from the beginning, you sell for more money. Now, again, those are averages. Everything has its own set of circumstances, which is why there is no one size fits all. But this is the data that is shaping the understanding of our real estate market, right? So I think that there's this negotiation penalty that occurs when a seller incorrectly positions their home in the market for the first time, and then they are slow to react to what the market is telling them, whether it is showings that have negative feedback or it's lack of showings in general. I mean, we still have plenty of activity in our market. So if we're hitting the market and there's next to nothing, right? There's no activity, there are no calls, there are no showings. Obviously, it's not a good sign. But the concern is that the seller says, well, I don't want to make a price adjustment too quickly. Let's wait 30 days. And then, you know, usually after that 30-day period, all those people that are looking right now that want to buy something right now, they found something. They're gone. So now you're basically left with all of the buyers that cycle into the market on a continuous basis because something has now changed in their life and they're ready to buy a house. That's why if you price it correctly from the beginning, you get both the people that are ready, willing, and able, and then, of course, the people that cycle into the market on a continuous basis. But I think at the same time, buyers can smell despair. And once a property sits too long, the conversation kind of changes, right? Instead of saying, how quickly can we make an offer? It's, you know, how long do you think they're willing to go? And that's a dangerous shift for sellers. And it's where we are as a market right now. Buyers have more options, right? Inventory increases, competition increases, and I think ultimately mistakes become a lot more expensive. So if you are thinking that here in the next little while, you want to put your home on the market or you want to buy a home, or you're just ready to get into the market and better understand what the opportunity is, I know that the market sounds confusing, but I'm here to tell you that there's also some incredible opportunity in this market on both sides of the equation. I think that it's a market where it does. It punishes people that don't have an effective game plan based on today's metrics. And it would be nice, of course, to work with an agent that's been through this before, been doing this for 20 years. If you're thinking of hiring an agent, we'd love the opportunity to earn your business. 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
19: 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We were just talking about the state of the market and how it really has shifted into two markets. One is a market full of prepared sellers that are putting their best foot forward, pricing their homes correctly, putting some attention to detail into prepping the home for sale, and they are being massively rewarded, versus those that are maybe trying to cut some corners. They're pricing it too high. They're being too slow to adjust. And they're spending about 10 times longer on the market. Actually, it's 11 times longer on the market and receiving less money. So we were just talking about that. And there was just one more quick statistic that kind of jumped out off the page at me that you guys need to know about. And that's seller concessions, right? In 60% of all transactions so far this year, sellers have contributed toward buyers' closing costs. It could also be toward an interest rate buy down, but it's, let's just call it concessions. Okay. That is up significantly from last year. And the median concession amount is now $9,000. So more often than not, a seller is providing a buyer $9,000 in concessions. And the challenge with that is that Zillow and all these other companies that are going to try and tell you how much your home is worth aren't picking up that information. That's important information to take into consideration, because if you're selling a $300,000 home, that's 3 extra percent, right? And we're dealing with a lot of folks right now that have purchased homes over the past few years that thought they were, I guess, moving to Charleston, but landed in Somerville and it's not for them. And now they're trying to sell, but they don't have the equity. So it's a very interesting market to be in, especially as you start negotiating against builders that can manipulate interest rates, that can offer incredible concessions, and that are, of course, delivering a brand new home. So it's not 2021 anymore. Buyers have gained some leverage, right? They're negotiating. They're asking for repairs. They're requesting closing costs. They're getting it. You know, they are doing heavier negotiating, and they're getting more and more of it. And that is becoming the tail of the market. It is a market of negotiation, kind of like I mentioned in this last show. So, but before we, you know, have anybody panic here, let's be clear. This is not a housing crash, right? I don't see evidence of a crash. In fact, prices are still rising overall, which I know is concerning and confusing and frustrating at the same time for all the folks out there that want to buy a home that just can't seem to find the right avenue or lever to allow them in. I get it. But I want to talk about something a little bit different now, and that is insurance. I mean, I think that, you know, obviously before the break, we were talking about the Charleston real estate market and how it's essentially become two markets, right? And homes that are priced correctly are still selling quickly, and homes that aren't are getting punished. But with insurance, you know, look, I know this, some of you are thinking this, right? Brian, insurance isn't exactly the most exciting topic in the world. And you're right. No one's going to gather around the dinner table to talk about homeowners insurance. And, you know, you're probably not bragging to your neighbors about your awesome wind and hail deductible that you locked in. Or, you know, no one's excited to wake up in the morning and review their flood policy. But let me tell you this. I am having more and more conversations about insurance today than I was 5 years ago. And in many, and it was a very like general rule of thumb that the taxes and insurance that you were going to pay on a property was about a percent to a percent and a half of the value of the overall real estate, right? That obviously has shifted depending upon where you live. I think in many instances, insurance is becoming the deciding factor in whether a buyer purchases a home or whether a homeowner stays put and whether an investor buys a property, right? And that's a huge change because for the majority of my career, 20 years in this business, the conversation is really centered around one thing, the mortgage payment. What's the payment going to be? What's the interest rate? How much do I need to put down, right? But today, I think that conversation sounds pretty different, right? Now buyers are asking, what's the insurance premium? What's the flood zone? How old's the roof? Has the electrical system been updated? What's the wind deductible? I mean, this is not an exaggeration. These are real questions that people are asking every day. And if you're a homeowner in Charleston, then obviously this matters because we're uniquely positioned at the intersection of kind of several insurance challenges. We're coastal. We're exposed to hurricanes. We're exposed to flooding. We're exposed to rising replacement costs. And all of those factors are putting upward pressure on insurance premiums. And so, you know, what does that mean in the real world, right? Let's say you've got two homes next to each other and they're both listed for $650,000. And one's in a neighborhood where insurance costs are relatively manageable. And of course, in the other, you've got flood insurance and wind coverage, and you've got your homeowner's insurance. And then you combine that to add basically several thousand dollars a year to the owner's expense. And on paper, those homes look identical as people are searching for listings, you know, online. But to the person that's concerned about monthly affordability, they're completely different. And I think that's the key point, right? Most buyers don't purchase based on price. You know, they purchase based on payments, right? They search based on monthly payments. They don't wake up and say, I want to spend exactly $650,000. They wake up and they say, I can afford this much per month. And when insurance increases, obviously affordability decreases. And that's why, you know, I think that insurance is becoming this kind of silent affordability crisis. And everybody's talking about mortgage rates and about home prices, but not many people are talking about the fact that homeowners have seen dramatic increases in their insurance costs over the past few years. I'm certainly one of them. You know, I have a duplex in the short-term rental overlay district in downtown Charleston. I've had it for 15 years almost, and I have seen that insurance go from, I think, probably under $2,000 to $15,000. If you're on a fixed income, that is a real challenge. And so that's the conversation, right? Everybody's talking about that, but think about the conversations people are having throughout Mount Pleasant or Johns Island or James Island or West Ashley or Monk's Corner. Right? Different areas face different insurance challenges. If you're on the Isle of Palms or Sullivan's Island, buyers know they're going to encounter several insurance considerations as opposed to going and purchasing something in Somerville, right? If you're in a flood zone, buyers are paying attention. If the roof is near the end of its life expectancy, buyers are paying attention because insurance companies are giving you such a hard time, they might not even bind the policy on your house unless the seller replaces it, even if there's nothing wrong with it. This is part of the challenge of the real estate market. And, you know, 5 years ago, buyers didn't even think about the issues until they were, you know, under contract. But now it's becoming more and more of a conversation piece. And if you think about it from a, you know, retiree perspective, you know, because I think this is where insurance conversations become particularly important, right? A large percentage of our audience here on WTMA has owned their home for many years. Some of you have lived in the same home for decades. I intend on being one of them, by the way. We live in our dream home. I have zero interest in moving. We're going to raise our family there. I'm going to grow old there. It's going to be fantastic. I know that I'm not normal in that regard, but I know a lot of our listeners have been in their home for a long time. your mortgage is paid off. And, you know, and congratulations to you on that. It's a tremendous accomplishment. But here's the challenge. Even if your mortgage is gone, your expenses aren't, right? Property taxes still exist. Maintenance still exists. Utilities, insurance. And so for some retirees on fixed income, these expenses are becoming increasingly significant. You know, I've had a lot of conversations with folks recently that are like, you know, we love our house. We love our neighborhood. We love our neighbors. We don't really want to move. And of course, like I ask, well, what has you considering it? And the answer isn't the house. It's the carrying costs. It's the fact that maintaining a large property just becomes harder over time. It's the fact that insurance premiums continue to go up. You know, it's the fact that they're only using a fraction of the square footage they own. And suddenly, you know, a conversation about insurance becomes a conversation about lifestyle, about retirement, about simplifying, about downsizing. It just changes the dynamic. And then if you look at it finally from the investor perspective for a moment, I mean, insurance is changing the math for all of them. I'm also an investor. You know, I have personally purchased, renovated, sold, flipped, you know, a lot of real estate. Well, you know, I've done hundreds of millions of dollars in investment real estate deals. I also own a property management company, and we help listeners of the show with their property management needs. But the point is, I spend a lot of time looking at investment property-based numbers. And one thing I've noticed, of course, is that insurance costs are increasingly influencing investment decisions, right? A property might look fantastic at first glance. Price looks reasonable. Then you factor in insurance, then maintenance, then taxes, then vacancies. Then suddenly the cash flow is just not that attractive. Of course, if you're buying it financed with a mortgage, it's very hard to buy a property right now and pay even close to what it's worth and actually profit on rental income. I mean, the numbers don't look great for a lot of investors out there. And so the investor mantra, if you will, or the thing that is important to understand about investment real estate, if it's something you've ever been curious about, is that you make your money in investment real estate when you buy it, not when you sell it. And so what I mean by that is an astute investor is going to look at a property and they're going to say, this is my required rate of return. This is what I need to have happen with this investment in order for me to get serious about it. So if this is how much it's going to be worth when I'm done with the project, and this is how much it's going to cost me to get this home from its current condition into a condition that I can sell it for a premium, and I take into account my holding costs and everything else that I have to deal with, the only thing that's left in that equation is how much you can afford to pay for the property, given all of those other expenses and what you can probably sell the home for in order to arrive at that number, right? You can only control how much you spend on it based on those other metrics. And so when you start taking into account a lot of these, you know, line items for things like insurance and maintenance and so on and so forth, it becomes unattractive when you couple that with high interest rates. So we're missing kind of some of the investor portion of the market to help some of these sellers that are selling properties that would make good cash flowing properties. The challenge is investors right now have to buy them at such a discount that for a lot of folks, it just doesn't make sense. So we're in a bit of an interesting market there as well. Of course, there's always distress. There are always folks that need to sell now. And those usually are when the investors, you know, show up in droves. So I'll tell you what, we're going to take a break and then we're going to come back. I want to talk a little bit more about this interesting market that we're in, because what I believe is happening is this lock-in effect that we've been talking about for the past few years is finally breaking. And so I want to break that down for you. But again, if you want to reach out to me, you're thinking of buying a home, selling a home, investing in real estate, you own investment real estate that you'd like for us to help you manage, or if we can just, you know, help you in any way, shape, or form real estate related, we're happy to do so. My number is 843-800-0065. 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That's my personal number. You can call or text me. It'll come to me. 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
6: 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If you're listening to the show for any length of time, we've talked about the state of the market so far and how it's been kind of split into two, those that are prepared for it and those that still think it's 2021. We've talked about insurance costs and really what I want to kind of go to now. And something you've probably heard me talk about dozens of times is the lock-in effect. So for those of you who are not kind of familiar with the term, the lock-in effect essentially refers to all of the folks that got extremely low mortgage rates. We're talking 2.5%, 3%, up to 4%, and they simply don't want to give them up. And honestly, who can blame you, right? If you refinance during 2020 or 2021, you may have one of the cheapest mortgages in modern American history. And that is awesome. And I can recall being on this program telling you guys that you are not necessarily going to win against the seller in that market a few years ago. You're not going to get the greatest deal ever on the home that you're buying. What you're going to get is the greatest deal ever from the bank that you got your loan from. So you might be paying, 2.75 or 3 or 3.5. And then you look at today's mortgage rates and you're like, there's no way I'm giving that up. And for the last 3 years, that's exactly what a lot of homeowners have done is they've stayed put. They've delayed moving. They've delayed investment plans. They've really delayed everything. And for a while, that strategy made perfect sense. But what's interesting is that the lock-in effect, it's not disappearing, but it is weakening. And I think that this may be kind of one of the biggest stories in Charleston real estate over the last, or maybe over the next several years is what I would say, because eventually life becomes more important than a mortgage rate, right? Now think about that for a moment. The housing market often, I would say, gets discussed as though it's entirely driven by interest rates. But that's not how people actually live. People don't make housing decisions in a vacuum. People make housing decisions because life happens, right? People get married or divorced or have kids or become empty nesters or retire or get a job transfer or lose loved ones. I mean, they decide they're tired of maintaining their large home. Whatever it might be, life keeps moving forward whether mortgage rates cooperate or not. And that's exactly, I think, what I'm seeing right now in a lot of homes in Charleston. In fact, I'd say one of the most common conversations that I'm having today starts something like, Brian, we weren't planning on moving. And then comes the real reason, right? The kids moved away, or the stairs are becoming too difficult, or the yard's too much, or the commute's exhausting, or insurance is up, or the house feels empty. I mean, the spouse retired, the priorities changed,

0: none of these reasons have anything to do with mortgage rates, right? They're life reasons. Something has changed. And life reasons are, of course, very powerful. In fact, they're usually much more powerful than the financial reasons, because eventually reality shows up, right? Now, some purchased these homes 10 years ago or 20 or 30 or even longer. And as a result, they have substantial equity. I mean, in some case, we're talking hundreds of thousands of dollars or millions of dollars, particularly in areas like Mount Pleasant or James Island or West Ashley, Johns, Isle Palms, downtown. I mean, a lot of these homeowners have experienced tremendous appreciation over the last decade. But here's the question, right? What good is all the equity if your home no longer fits your life? That's, I think, the question a lot of homeowners are starting to ask themselves. And it's not an easy question. You know, emotionally, people are very attached to homes because of the memories, and, you know, kids grew up there and holidays happened there, and, you know, selling a home is, you know, life happened there. It's not just a financial decision. It's an emotional decision too. And that's what separates residential real estate from commercial real estate in many instances, right? And I think that's also why so many people feel stuck. Now, I mean, when I meet with homeowners, I ask a pretty simple question. What originally had guys thinking about making a move? The answer is very rarely interest rates. It's, we want to be closer to family, or we need less maintenance, or we want to travel, or we're tired of the space that we don't use and paying for it. You know, these are life issues, right? And life issues don't just disappear because mortgage rates remain elevated. In fact, I think it often becomes more urgent over time. That's why I think many homeowners are having to ask themselves the wrong question. The question they've been asking is, when will rates come down? But I think the better question is, what happens if rates don't come down? I mean, there is evidence out there that they won't. In fact, they might go up. What happens if interest rates remain relatively stable for the next 3 years, 5 years? I mean, does it make sense to continue to postpone your plans? Would you continue living in a house that no longer serves your needs? These are the conversations that I think people are having. And now I want to be very clear. I am not encouraging anyone to move. That's not my job. My job isn't to convince people to move. My job is to help people determine whether moving makes sense for them. That's a huge difference, right? In fact, one of the core beliefs on my team is that we are not here to convince people they need to move. We are here to help them discover whether they already have a reason to, because clarity creates movement. And that's what a lot of people reach out to us for, because pressure does not. And once homeowners gain clarity, I think a lot of them make surprisingly confident decisions. And I think that there's another factor that's just influencing the lock-in effect, and that's inventory, right? Homes for sale. For years, one of the reason folks didn't like look for replacement properties, because it was like, well, if I sell, where am I going to go? You know, I'd have to sell in order to buy, and I don't see anything out there right now that fits my need. And those were legitimate concerns. I mean, there was a point in time where inventory was incredibly tight. I think we had like, I'd have to look back. It was several years ago at this point, but I think at one point in time, we only had like 500 properties available for sale that you could actually purchase, not like, you know, and live in, not like land or proposed construction listings. We had like 500 homes that you could just buy and move into, as opposed to 5,500, 6,000. 2 years before that, it was crazy. But anyways, inventory has been improving. It's going up steadily, but as it starts to go up, people start to see the possibilities. And of course, possibilities create action. And I would say one last factor is age. You know, let's be honest, a lot of folks are, they've spent the past few years waiting for these interest rates to figure out what in the world they're going to do. And now it looks like they might not be getting better. They might actually be going up, right? And so age is something that just continues onward, right? We can't do anything about it. Retirement gets closer, health changes, family dynamics change, life changes. You know, waiting, the reality is that sometimes waiting does have consequences. And that's why I think that homeowners are beginning to realize that the perfect market might not ever arrive. The perfect interest rate might not arrive. The perfect time might not arrive. And at some point, the decision has to be based on personal goals rather than market conditions. And I understand how emotional the process of moving is, and that from a real estate agent's perspective, you know, so many folks talk to real estate agents, and from the real estate agent's perspective, like the layman real estate agent, it's like, when do you want to move? What's your level of motivation? How would you score your home on a scale from 1 to 10? It's like they're interrogating you about your house and about your situation, and they're looking for little opportunities to demonstrate value and so on and so forth. Well, welcome to sales. But we approach this process significantly differently. And I think that's one of the reasons why folks are just comfortable working with us. And it's, a little pat on the shoulder, but also one of the reasons why we're a top 10 trusted agent in South Carolina, which will be coming out in Apple News here later this month. But if you're in a position right now where you're looking at this market, you're trying to make sense of it, you're looking for opportunity, what is missing from your tool belt are all of the off-market properties that exist that are not publicly for sale. You can't find them because the real estate agent that has it for sale is restricted contractually from marketing the home publicly. It's called a pocket listing, an off-market sale, shadow inventory. There's a bunch of different names for it. They're out there. A lot of these folks that are prepping their home for sale become a pocket listing first so that the agent representing the seller can reach out to their database and say, hey, I got a carrot to dangle. There's a new property coming up that no one else knows about. I haven't been able to put it on the market yet. Are you interested? So I just want to say that there's for those that are out there like, I'm not really sure where I would go, or I've seen what's available and it just doesn't really interest me that much. I'm going to tell you, there's more out there that you can't really see. And so if that's something you want to have a conversation about, you want to understand your equity position in your home, you want to run an analysis on maybe include some investment properties into that equation, we can help you with a variety of things. We'd love the opportunity to do so. So reach out to us at 843-800-0065, 843-800-0065, or check us out online, listingsincharleston.com. 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All right, stick around. 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
0: 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I want to end the show talking about what I believe is going to be one of the most important and probably biggest stories of the next decade. And it has nothing to do with interest rates. Or with politics or with tariffs or the Federal Reserve or with demographics or anything like that. I guess it kind of does, because I want to talk specifically about baby boomers. This is not a segment about age, okay? This is a segment about choices. And I think the reality is, I believe there are millions of homeowners across the country and tens of thousands right here in the Charleston area that are approaching one of the most important financial and lifestyle decisions of their lives. It's not about whether they buy or refinance. It's, you know, does this home still fit us and our lifestyle for this next chapter of life? And that's a very different conversation. Baby boomers have just been so influential in American housing. They bought homes, raised families, built wealth, paid down mortgages, accumulated equity. And they've done, you know, extremely well. Think about the folks that purchased in the early 2000s in Mount Pleasant or home purchased on John's Island before all the development, or West Ashley before all the growth they've seen, or Somerville. I mean, goodness gracious. It's all wonderful seeing all that appreciation. But eventually that question kind of begins to emerge, not what is my home worth? It's kind of what do I want my life to look like next? And that's a much, of course, deeper question. And you know, people aren't necessarily calling me because they're eager to sell right now that are kind of in this stage of life. They're calling me because they're just trying to figure out what's next. Yeah, the kids are gone. Grandkids are somewhere else. Yard feels bigger than ever. Stairs are becoming a challenge. I deal with a lot of this with my clientele, and it's emotional, like I was mentioning. It's a challenge. Now, some folks are excited about that next chapter and can't wait to get rid of the big house and the big expense. Others really struggle and hold on to the, not just the house, but the home and the memories. It's a challenging time in their lives. So it's where we try to be, frankly, as just helpful as we can throughout this entire process. And so that's why we surrounded ourselves with just a group of companies that kind of typically help at that stage, whether it's a moving company or an estate sale company, or, you know, sometimes you just have a bunch of stuff you want to get rid of and it's not, you can just stick it on the front of the road. So we have like removal companies, all different kinds of things to help, estate attorneys, you know, whatever the case may be. But now what we're starting to notice is that we're seeing a lot of these folks that had intended on living in Charleston for the rest of their lives say, you know, it's just not the same as it was. Not necessarily that it's better or worse. It is different. I mean, I've lived here since 2002 and it has changed significantly. I totally agree with that. And I understand the folks that are relocating to different areas now, or maybe trying to find that next Charleston, if you will. But people certainly continue to relocate here. That's not a problem. We're getting folks from all over the Northeast and California and Illinois and Ohio and Jersey and Michigan. And, you know, they're moving here because they want to retire here. They're moving here for jobs, for quality of life. Demand is still strong in the market. But, you know, there have been homes that haven't been available for decades that are suddenly becoming available. And a lot of these homes are, you know, for a lot of folks that maybe are listening that are kind of in that stage of life, this is the biggest, most expensive, best home you have owned up to this stage in your life. And selling it might turn some heads. And good for you if you're in that position. I think a lot of people are just trying to figure out how they're going to make all of this work. It's not that the story isn't that boomers are selling. The story is that boomers are making choices, right? Some will downsize, some will move closer to children or grandchildren, or buy condos, or buy a smaller single family home, or age in place, or won't move at all, or all of that, of course, is perfectly fine. I'm here to help you put some of those puzzle pieces together as that maybe becomes more of a reality for you. I would also say that if a lot of baby boomers end up selling their home, you think about the middle class right now and the folks that should be graduating to bigger, more expensive properties, it might become a bit of a challenge to find folks to afford all of the high-end homes that might hit the market. Of course, that's going to depend on what happens at that point in time. That's too far into the future to talk about, and this is really more of a stratospheric conversation anyways. But if you're in a position where you're thinking that, you know, hey, look, maybe it's time to have some more flexibility and less maintenance and more travel, more time with family, less stress. You know, sometimes downsizing isn't a reduction in lifestyle. It's actually an upgrade. I sound like I'm selling timeshares somewhere. but the real estate portion of that conversation, if that's something you need help with, if it includes vacation properties and rental properties and estate planning, it can be a complicated conversation. I would encourage you to work with somebody like me that understands those moving parts. So if I can do that for you, feel free to reach out. My number is 843-800-0065. 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And thanks for listening to the Brian Beatty Real Estate Show.
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1: From ABC News, I'm Chuck Sievertson. The war with Iran is not over. No issues resolved. Blockades by Iran and the U.S. of the Strait of Hormuz keeping gasoline prices high. $1.26 a gallon higher on average since the war began, says AAA. Latest firing during the continuing two-month U.S.-Iran ceasefire was Bahrain's government saying Iran fired missiles and drones towards it in Kuwait today. Foreign Ministry says all were shot down. ABC News senior Pentagon reporter Louis Martinez.
2: According to U.S. Central Command, the U.S. military struck Iranian coastal radar sites after it brought down four Iranian one-way attack drones headed towards the Strait of Hormuz. CENTCOM said the drones posed an immediate threat to regional maritime traffic.
1: People in St. Petersburg were told not to leave their homes after a large-scale Ukrainian drone attack targeted Russia's second-largest city today. Graham Plattner, front-runner ahead of Maine's Democratic primary for U.S. Senate Tuesday, has two identified women in a New York Times article claiming that they were physically abused by him during their relationships. Plattner last night mentioning his battles with post-traumatic stress disorder.
3: Now, as every single piece of that past and journey gets dug up, litigated, and weaponized, you have my back.
1: A victory for the New York Knicks by a single point over the San Antonio Spurs last night in Game 2 of the Finals. ABC's Ryan Field.
4: We were all tied up at 104. Then with 12 seconds left, one of the wildest plays you will ever see with a game on the line. Victor Wembanyama's pass off the back of Stephon Castle. Brunson gets it, is fouled, makes one free throw to take the lead. Wemby with one final shot with the game on the line, and it's no good.
1: Final score 105 to 104. Game 3 Monday night in New York. Knicks lead the series 2-0. 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
7: Some tense moments between law enforcement and protesters. Just a lot of pushing and shoving between both sides. At one point, you can see where protesters appear to try to move the barricades. Police arrested two people, a man and woman from out of state, and charged them with aggravated assaults on an officer, resisting arrest, and other offenses. Detainees, they say, that are living in poor conditions.
1: Federal officials deny the allegations. A 911 call being released in the death of an actor in Los Angeles. ABC's Trevor Ault.
8: Los Angeles police say 81-year-old James Handy was stabbed to death Wednesday morning by his girlfriend's 44-year-old son. Officers said they found Handy unresponsive in his front yard with a stab wound to the chest, bloody clothes strewn across the sidewalk, and Handy was later pronounced dead at the hospital. The LAPD says after the stabbing, the suspect, Mike Gledhill, had called 911 saying, quote, "I am the son of man. I just killed the man of sin."
1: Police say Gledhill also flagged down officers, giving himself up. Surprising reason for a surge in returns at retail clothing stores. ABC's Sherry Preston.
9: Weight loss drugs may be one of the reasons that returns are piling up for retailers. The Wall Street Journal says stores are seeing a trend of shoppers ordering several sizes of a garment and then returning the ones that don't fit.
1: Our Sherry Preston, Chuck Sievertson, ABC News.
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12: All right, another beautiful day in the little country. Got Terry Johnson in the house. Dragged him out of the garden and the welding shop and everything else. He was the renter, cleaning up the renter's place or whatever.
13: Yes.
12: But he's here. The man himself.
13: Thank you.
12: The myth, the legend.
13: Good.
12: Mr. Terry Johnson.
13: The legend. In my own mind.
12: Yeah, shoot, man. We talking for the show, just, you know, a lot about gardening. You do a lot of gardening. And something that, you know, I bought up, like the heat, like on John's Island used to be a huge producer of tomatoes.
13: Yeah.
12: And I don't know with all the growing up there now, I don't know that they still are. But I used to pick tomatoes before I had a driver's license. I'd get in a bus and go out there and pick tomatoes. And probably why I got some sun cancer. Anyway, it was weird, too, when you picked tomatoes. This green, I don't know what it was, what they're spraying on it, got on your hands. It was, and you'd have to, the way to get it off, you couldn't just wash it off with, like, soap and water. You get a green tomato and cut it open and then rub it on your hands. And I guess the acid in the tomato would take it off your hands, whatever that green
13: imagine
12: spray,
13: eating that.
12: DDT or something, whatever it was. I don't know what it was, but it was something. But, you know, you brought up a good point. There's terms in horticulture called determined and indeterminate. Yes. So, like, what we were working with on John's Island, and it worked really great in my favor because we were dealing with determinants. So, like, all the tomatoes would pretty much get ripe at the same time. You'd pick them, and we would pick them green, and then they would send them and gas them. They would ship them wherever they were shipping. They would go to the tomato shed on John's Island, and they would ship them. And, I mean, John's Island was a big producer. I mean,
13: I remember. Right,
12: you know, Florida's came in early, then John's Island's, and it was a big deal. I don't want to say it was mafia running, but it was a big deal who got the crop in first and could ship around to the different markets. And anyway, you would pick them, and then you'd pick them, like I said, you'd pick them green, and then what was left would obviously turn red. And during like our lunch break, I would go out and pick the red tomatoes that were bypassed from the week before when we picked or whatever, and I'd take them to the restaurants downtown Charleston. I'd sell them red ripe tomatoes that they would use in their restaurants and use for like gazpacho, I think is the name of the tomato based thing, and also use sell on their salads or whatever.
13: Sure.
12: Right down on Market Street and the old Athens restaurant here on James Island and stuff like that. Friends of mine ran that, but
13: Greek restaurant.
12: It was quite the business. I don't know with all the neighborhoods if it's still out there thriving like it was. I know ones I drive by now, those fields aren't there anymore. They're condos or something. But those were the determinant. So that meant they all kind of were ready at the same time. And then a cherry tomato is indeterminate, which means
13: they go for all through the season. Yeah. In backyard gardening, most people don't know that.
12: Right.
13: And so they're trying to get, I remembered it, but then I said,
12: you remembered the name from horticulture class or something.
13: Yeah. And then so the backyard gardener, they don't, they're trying to get tomatoes to produce like they did when they first, in the early season, and they can't get it. And then they think they're a failure, and they're not. They're just, they got to choose the right,
12: varieties.
13: You got genus, species, cultivar, and then you got them.
12: Variety type.
13: You know, yeah. and that's a lot to understand. So, you know, when you...
12: I would guess Clemson would have a good pamphlet on to telling you which
13: also,
12: one's good.
13: Also, I mean, yeah, you, I mean, you, exactly.
12: Or now that, I say pamphlet because I'm old. And, now it's a fact sheet on the web or whatever.
13: Yeah, it's a web. It's a digital thing. Yeah. But, you know, when the backyard gardener goes to, like, the big box stores or whatever, anything, and buys the plant, they don't know what kind of variety it is.
12: And,
13: you know,
12: and you brought out a point that I didn't realize that. So the determined ones like I dealt with, they were in full sun. You're in a big field
13: right.
12: with tomatoes growing everywhere.
13: Right.
12: And they could take the heat. But, you know, most of the picking was done before the 4th of July. I mean, it was done early.
13: Right.
12: And, before the heat kicked in so much, but you're saying this week you're building like shade cloths going to protect yours because the heat makes them drop blooms and stuff like that.
13: Yep.
12: I knew if they got dry, they would drop blooms, just like your flowers or your citrus. Right. You know, if you're growing citrus, that's the first survival mode is to
13: get rid of the energy things. What sucks the energy up. But
12: off the top of your head, I won't put you on the spot, but like what varieties you grow up bigger tomatoes at last? Or you said you don't do that because they get split after a while.
13: Well, yeah, this year I'm just cleaning out my seed stock.
12: Right.
13: So next year I told the wife, I said, we got to look at, you know.
12: You can call her by name, Tamara.
13: She's out there listening. She always does.
12: Does she critique you afterwards?
13: Oh, yeah.
12: Oh, yeah.
13: That's the wife's job. I mean, that's what she gets paid for, you know. So we determined that, which ones do we want to do and how do we want to do it. Cherry tomato.
12: I love them. That's my favorite.
13: Yeah, we have a lot of those, and those grow just fine.
12: Now, which variety of those do you usually grow? 100 years ago, when my dad grew them, it was Sweet 100s when they first came out.
13: Yeah.
12: And then they went to like Sweet Million. Then one year, I grew the ones that stay yellow. Because I was greedy and I didn't want my wife and kids and her mother to come by and pick in my garden. So if they thought they were yellow, they weren't ripe. Well, I was out there eating them the whole time.
13: Jeez, Bill. Plant a couple extra plants.
12: I love them cherry tomatoes, man. I'll just grab. Like I was telling you, I was at a retirement community and I was walking walking by, they had the garden with the raised beds for the people to work in there. And it was all I could do. Someone had like, they had too many. They had cherry tomatoes that were like bunches of them and like kind of falling off the plant. They were so ripe and all. And I was just like, but I strained myself. I didn't help myself to them. But man, they're so easy. You just pop them right in the mouth.
13: I mean, as long, you see, and this is another thing you were telling me, just what you just said is, you know, John's Island doing the farms and all that. You'd think that was a local farm, but that's a production. Those are production farms. And they use a lot of pesticides in every different kind of form, shape. From the time that they put them in, using methabromite in the soil.
12: Which is to sterilize.
13: Right. And then when, you know, they get hit with fungicides, and then insecticides. Right. And, you know,
12: hopefully
13: that stuff,
12: all EPA approved and labeled correctly and weight season behind. You're talking about back then.
13: Yeah, not now. Back then. Yeah. You know, so, you know, my garden, I don't use anything but an organic.
12: Well, and that's great. As a home gardener, you can do that more when you have like, you know.
13: Oh, you can't do it.
12: 50 acres. Just like these plants like ligustrum now that get diseased because there's so many in one area. It's just, you have to use usually stuff like that unless they're, you pretty much just have to do it. Just like the Ray Phileptis got overplanted. I'm sure you planted a million of them. I did.
13: My own yard. They're all gone now.
12: Yeah.
13: Everything's bare.
12: Just like the red tips. And that they were all both in the rose families.
13: Yep.
12: And
13: they knockouts.
12: Yeah. So. Yeah, it's just different. But in the home garden, most people, that's one of the reasons why a lot of people have home gardens. They want to, you know, kind of control it and all like that.
13: Right. And I can super fertilize, you know, and get, you know, with the organics and get sweet, you know, sweet, nice fruit, you know, you'll see. Yeah. And you know, yeah, I mean, I grow good stuff. You eat it. So, yeah. You need to come work in my garden if you're eating out of it.
12: You say you got like millions of them, though. I'll let Tamara do that.
13: I got so many of those things today. Oh, boy. Anyway, but yeah, that, you
12: gave
13: know.
12: Me some garlic. I'm real interested in the garlic because I've always bought it. And what you gave me looks just like what you buy, but I never grew garlic.
13: Oh, it's so easy.
12: Yeah.
13: All you do is you go make sure you get a good garlic source that doesn't have any growth inhibitors on it, like Whole Foods. You get the biggest bulb, you know, the biggest, you know, bulb pieces, and you just stick them in the ground with the point up.
12: Yeah.
13: And stick them down about three or four inches in December, and by June you have that little bulb grew a mega bulb like you got.
12: Yeah, you got to have that foliage to make that bulb. Let's go to Roger. Roger, thanks for calling the Garden Clinic on WTMA.
14: Hey, I had a question about a tomato plant. If you got, yeah, I had one. I've been trying to get a Cherokee Purple started, and every time I get one, I have trouble with it. But this particular one, the new growth, as the top tried to grow, the new leaves wouldn't open up. They just sort of knotted up and twisted every which way.
12: That's the heirloom tomato, a great tomato if you can get it to grow. One of the guys I work for used to grow a bunch of those, and those were great. I mean, what do you think, Terry? Cold weather? Why would
13: it
12: twist?
13: When did you set it out?
14: Now, this has been... It's still in a pot. I just can't get it started right. I've not had it that long, probably 3 weeks.
12: So you bought it as a transplant?
14: Yes.
12: And you transplant it into a pot, and it's twisting.
14: Got it in a 1 gallon now, just trying to get it a little bigger before it goes in something big.
12: And it's twisting up at the top.
14: The bottom leaves look fine, and the bottom, the new growth coming out of the base looks fine, but it's the very top. It's all twisted up and leaves are knotted up, not opening up.
13: I would think that at the very end of the root system, it's in the very, very ends of the root. That's what usually, you know, translates to me up to the top of the plant.
12: You're saying this new growth, though, looks fine. It's just... You might be a transplant shock or something. I don't know. I'll just say that. I don't know. But if your new growth that's coming out looks fine, and just don't try to grow the mega tomato and like over fertilizer or anything, but make sure you do have some fertilizer.
13: Whack the top of it off.
12: Yeah.
14: Well, that's what I did. I already done that. I cut the top off, and I'm letting it grow out from down lower. Where it's coming out down lower looks good.
12: Yeah.
14: But the top is all messed up.
12: The top might have been transplant or something. Yeah.
13: I had a cherry tomato doing that in the ground, and just the very top leaves would just wilt and it wouldn't do anything, just wilt and not water. I said, I got tired of messing with it. It got irritated at it, and I just whack it off. And it's growing great now, doing good.
12: Yeah. It sounds like he's had the same thing.
13: Just fertilize it, you know. Because I was going to say, if you over-fertilize or use the right or the wrong nitrogen, you know, that would burn, you know, the root system.
14: Yeah.
13: And then, you know, but have you fertilized it any?
14: Nothing, not very much at all.
13: Yeah.
14: Just what was in the potting soil, and it's in, really, it's in, partially in... Part of what it's in is mushroom compost.
12: Well,
14: that,
12: no, that could be...
14: Together.
12: That could be... Watch, you know, you don't like if it's a straight up like sand, usually with compost, you want to mix 50-50.
13: Yeah.
12: And if it's straight up like clay, you want to use a third compost and two thirds
13: to break it up.
12: So don't I've seen a lot of people make that mistake, you know, growing things that might be illegal or might not. I don't ever know anymore.
13: It's straight compost.
12: They're like, wow, I'm going to put this in this horse manure and grow me some big old plants.
13: And you'll burn
12: that'll burn it up.
13: Down.
12: Yeah. So watch that. Maybe be a little lighter. Just like it might, you know, compost won't probably affect it forever. So if your new growth again is looking good, I would just kind of maybe let it ride. Maybe it had a little too much at first. and watch if it's like kind of Terry alluded to, but if it's got a lot of compost and it's holding a lot of water, you might be getting some damage or oxygen depletion, and that would affect that top growth as well.
13: Yeah.
14: Yeah.
12: So don't kill the kindness, Roger.
13: Don't kill the kindness.
14: No, I know that.
12: But
14: some plants do better to ignore them.
12: Yeah, exactly.
13: Yeah. Well, my wife loves all plants, like little animals, and she will not. Yeah, you know, I'll plant. You know, if I plant 20 seedlings of a tomato variety, and I said, okay, I'm going to use only 3. You know. And if I try to throw the rest of them away, I am a dead man. You know, I'm like, what are you going to do? And she keeps them and she just raises them in like until they just die in the pot. You know, and I'm like, you know, but you know, that's what killing it with kindness. That's what I told you, to whack the top of it off. If you already did, you know.
14: That was my first thought, too, is cut that bad portion off.
13: Right.
14: And get it down to where it's growing right.
13: Right. If I was going to do any kind of nutrient fertilization, I would. Now, it's me. I got a gallon of it. But a fish emulsion, you know, is a good.
12: The fish hydrolyze.
13: Yeah.
12: And, kind of terminology that's.
13: Yeah.
12: We can explain, but it's kind of scientific.
13: Right. And that's a good kind of starter fertilizer.
12: Right.
13: When they're very, very, very young. And
12: but
13: so,
12: don't overdo that.
13: No,
12: again,
13: no,
12: don't
13: no,
12: like
13: don't,
12: say,
13: you know,
12: if it says 1 tablespoon per gallon, don't put like a cup per gallon thinking I'm going to grow the monster tomatoes and you'll have some dead tomatoes.
13: You'll have some dead ones. And another is that,
12: I've seen that happen before, too.
13: In choosing your manure, I think you, or your compost, I told you, or you told me that, you know, like the horse manure and animal manure doesn't last. It doesn't stay in the soil as long as your
12: like cotton burr can last longer.
13: Yeah, so that was a good thing too.
12: Yeah.
13: So yeah, I think you're going on the right thing. Just you know,
12: let us know in a couple of weeks.
13: Yeah, let us know exactly.
12: Yeah, give us a call back.
14: I mean, I've had problems before. First time I ever seen this particular problem.
13: Yeah, well, you'll come in more. Don't worry. Just keep planting. You'll get problems.
14: Oh, there's always going to be problems. The only way you don't have problems is quit trying.
13: Yep.
12: There you go.
13: All right.
14: Appreciate the call. Don't have problems. I ain't going to do that. All right. Thanks.
12: Appreciate the call. Thanks for calling the Garden Clinic, Roger.
13: Thank you, man.
12: On WTMA on the celebration of D-Day. We got to recognize that.
13: That's right. D-Day.
12: Yeah, man.
13: D-Day. That's right.
12: Normandy. Anyway. This is the Big Talker. This is WTMA. That is Lillian Garcia with WTMA. That is Terry Johnson.
13: With myself.
12: With himself. And I'm Bill Scrimmer with Possum, the Landscape and Pest Control Supply, with 3 locations to serve you and have that cotton burr compost you just mentioned and the fish hydrolyze. 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
12: All right. 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And this is Perry. Thank you for calling the Garden Clinic, Perry.
23: Good morning. How's everyone?
12: We're in the house.
13: Well, very well.
23: Well, that's good. I listen to that old boy talk about a Cherokee tomato.
12: Yeah, man, those are sweet. Those are the old heirlooms. Those are good.
23: I used to have a fetish about tomatoes, and I planted every kind of variety that's ever been sold in a store. I've tried them all. I've tried the striped ones, the yellow ones. I've done them all. That Cherokee variety, it is an heirloom variety, so it is not wilt resistant. And it's, that's probably what he's got going on, probably.
12: Yep.
23: It's not resistant to all three varieties, your Fusaria, your Verticillium, and also a bacterial variety of them. But it's not resistant to any of them.
12: Right. That's the thing with the heirlooms is they're heirloom. They haven't been bred, and they're not. Yeah, exactly.
23: And the only way he's going to probably be able to grow them is to transplant them into a pot. He's went and bought potting soil. That's most of your potting soils are pretty much sterile from you. Based on my former experience, most of your potting soils are sterile from the wilt. So that's about the only way he's going to get one to grow is to transplant it into a pot with store-bought soil.
12: Yeah, that's what I mean.
23: Just because it's store-bought don't mean it is, sterile. But most of them are.
12: Yeah, I know ours are. Yeah.
23: But that's probably what he's got going on.
12: I 100% think you're totally right, because I was trying to think of it as like late blight or early blight. And I was thinking, new leaves. And then I was thinking exactly what you thought when you said... I knew it was an heirloom. I knew they're not resistant to everything.
23: Yeah, and it doesn't sound like he's got blossom end rot, which is it doesn't sound like that. Now, one other thing I want to bring to attention: you talking about the tomato fields on John's Island?
12: Yes, sir.
23: You gave away your age.
12: Really? Yeah. There's none anymore. No more Boyer Farms and.
23: no more Boyer Farms. As a matter of fact, one of Mr. Boyer's children is a good friend of mine. She also lives in the Waldenburg area. The only places any tomato, Eddystone used to be a big tomato mecca.
12: Right, yeah, we used to go, I think one day the bus would take us down to Eddystone. That was always nice. It was a little longer time.
13: I used to hunt some dove in Wadmalaw. Oh, boy.
23: There Eddystone. You go. Absolutely.
13: Oldest farms,
23: Believe it or not, I'm here on John Island now in a former tomato field that is planted in sunflowers, 4-A dove field.
12: Oh, there you go. Boy. Yep. Is that Wapool's land or Wapool's?
13: Yep, Wapool.
12: Jenkins?
23: But I also plant a big dove field down on St. Helena Island. Down at Frogmore, Land's End area.
12: Yeah. Sure.
23: And I plant a dove field down there for them in the middle of a 400-acre tomato field.
12: Wow. Wow. That'd be interesting.
13: Wow.
12: That sounds hot.
23: It is.
12: That sounds hot.
13: Well, yeah.
12: Doing that Labor Day hunt, that sounds very hot.
13: When it comes to I remember, and then just wanted to just pass out, but birds would be flying, so you like, your adrenaline's running. Oh, man. I remember doing a hunt down there on John's Island, and the farmer just plowed the dirt. I mean, it was duffy, pluffy. And I remember going out, and it was so hard to get through. Like, you're running, and I go to this one bird that's down, and I look up, and there's 1,000 coming in. I just went to my knees, and I just kept putting shells in. It was the greatest hunt I ever been on. You know, and okay, I'm going to get some bad emails on that one.
12: that's great. Great information about the wilts, Perry. Yeah, appreciate the call.
13: Thank you.
12: Call again.
23: All right, good enough. Y'all have a good
12: thanks.
23: Day.
12: Thanks for calling the Garden Clinic. All right, let's go to Charlie. Charlie, thank you for calling the Garden Clinic on WTMA.
2: Well, thanks for the show. I have two questions. I hope it's a simple answer, but I doubt it.
12: No, we like long answers.
2: I have a field that is covered in nut grass. And I can't figure out how to get rid of it.
13: I don't know either.
12: What are you growing on that field? What are you growing in the field? Is it grass or lawn or whatever? What are you growing there?
2: I grow either okra, corn, and sometimes I put wildflowers in it.
12: Okay.
2: But this year, just this real thick cover of nut grass appeared.
13: Hmm. That's a difficult one.
12: When you're getting into the ag, that's...
13: When you're mixing, you know, herbicides with vegetables and the nut grass, that is so hard to get. That's why the farmers, they methbromite.
12: Right.
13: You know, and before they plant, and it kills it dead. But, you know,
12: how big is your...
13: That's a big
12: okra
13: one.
12: Patch or whatever. How big are you grow? How big is this?
2: Well, the field that has the nut grass in it is about a half acre.
12: Yeah. Yeah, I mean, I don't have a book of labels in front of me. I think you could look at Dual Magnum, if I recall right. The turf industry is called Pennant. You could look at the active ingredient in Pennant, and then Google that name, which is like starts with an M, Metachlora, something like that. And I think it's in Dual Magnum, but that's more of a pre-emergent for nut grass. It's a short-lived pre-emergent, but I don't want to get into. I'm not going to get into something like that. maybe somebody else could call in if they're used to doing nut grass. Obviously, using glyphosate, and you know, it's got a bad name now, but it's obviously used widely. It'd be direct. You know, you couldn't spray over the top. You would have to spot treat or use like other products that are labeled for burning it down. But I deal mainly with turf and ornamentals, and ag has their own names and their own labels.
13: Yeah.
12: And I know some things that would kill it real easily, but I don't know that it's labeled for using around okra and stuff like that. And so vegetable. I'm not going to do that.
13: Be a liability.
12: Yeah. Ask more like a feed store or something like that. If you could,
13: where are you at now?
12: He's West Ashley.
13: West Ashley. Well, I would say go talk to Bill Lansman Scrivener, but we're in ag now, so yeah, you might want to talk to the Clemson Extension Service.
12: Yeah, that'd be the best thing. Yeah,
13: I would do that. I'd call your Extension Service at Clemson, and I'd use them all the time for all different kind of things, and they would know. They would know what to use.
12: Send a lot of people to us to get them.
13: Yeah, and then you could know the product, and then you buy it. You know, and that's the way you. That's the way I would do it, because, you know, that ground is being used to, you know, make vegetables, and you got to eat it. So that's what you got to be careful
12: with.
13: Yeah,
12: you don't want anything that's going to translocate into the vegetables.
13: Exactly.
12: So give Clemson a call. That'd be the best bet.
13: Yep.
12: Charlie.
2: Okay.
12: All right.
2: I'll call the Clemson extension.
12: All
2: right. My other question is, since y'all were talking about tomatoes, what do you do for tomato rot when the tomatoes start maturing? They just blossom and rot on the end.
12: Make sure you have calcium in the soil. The one product I like that we sell a lot of that I like using is just, it's called crab shell, which helps with nematodes, which tomatoes are susceptible to, and it helps with that blossom and lard. It's got a lot of calcium in it, and that's one thing, and there's many others, just calcium nitrate. A lot of people spray calcium nitrate or use calcium nitrate fertilizer.
13: I use wood ash sometimes.
12: Yeah.
13: And am I right? Calcium? Yeah.
12: I don't know that wood ash has calcium. I know it's got potassium.
13: Well, potassium. I'm sorry. Yeah. Gee wee. I'm getting
12: right. If you stick with that, if you stick with that crab shell, that'll do you right in several ways. Charlie?
2: All right, so is that crab shell, is that liquid, powder?
12: I have it liquid and a granular.
13: Ooh.
2: Oh. Okay.
12: All right. Thanks for the call. Appreciate it. We got to go up against the break, so I got to go. All right. Thanks a lot, Charlie.

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10: All right, we're back. Mr. Terry Johnson, I'm Bill Lamson Scribner, and that's Lillian Garcia. The three of us here to take your calls, 843-556-1250. Had a run of calls here, and we're going to go to Aid. How you doing, Aid?
11: Well, I'm glad you have like three or four syllables for my name. Aid, yes. Hey, listen.
10: You know, with a last name like Lamson Scribner, I just have to like stretch everything out like that.
12: In the Army, we used to call somebody like Lamson Scribner. We call him Alphabet.
11: Hey, listen. Last evening or maybe a couple evenings ago, we had a huge limb break off a tree in our neighborhood. Well, actually, it was, you know, our neighbor. Wow. And, of course, you can imagine, yes, and if you can imagine what the name of the tree was. It was obviously
10: Bradford pear.
11: Bradford pear. Oh, you already knew that. And, yes, and I'm just trying to understand. I wish that people would be very more knowledgeable of Bradford pear tree problems, because there is a shared project between Clemson University and the South Carolina, you know, Forestry Commission. And if you cut down a Bradford pear tree, they're very dangerous. I mean, I don't know, you know, you,

0: I'm not going to go ahead and tell you all the things that they're dangerous about.
1: Well, the biggest thing, well, let's talk about it, because that's what the show's about. Yeah. So they split, and then if the rootstock of the stuff comes up from the rootstock, it's not good. It's not good on farm equipment. It'll produce seeds. Right. It'll blow around and get in fields, and it's a problem. And what else do you see problems with them, Ed?
0: Well, you know, if you go to the Clemson University website, you can see that they contribute to one of the worst invasive plant species in the United States.
1: Yeah, that's the rootstock. Yeah.
0: Yeah. But also, I mean, all of their limbs are big limbs. And one of them, of course, broke down and came into our, it wasn't into our yard, but into the neighbor's yard. And thank God that there was no adult or child in that area when it broke off.
1: Because, right.
0: You know, it would have been terrible.
2: Hold on just a minute here. Because
1: right.
2: When I was a landscape contractor. This was in the 80s. I used to plant a mess out of Bradford pear.
1: Right. But now they've gotten now that's come out with this bad guy.
2: I'm just thinking about all the Bradfords I planted and planted them.
1: About that. You might get to have people out there with a pitchfork when we walk out of the building here.
0: I mean, they're beautiful trees.
1: They bloom so nice in the spring.
2: Are, man.
1: This year they really looked really good, too. It's a hot, dry spring.
0: Yeah, but they're dangerous. They are dangerous.
1: Oh, they're terribly dangerous. No doubt about it.
2: Dangerous from splitting, you mean?
1: Yeah, splitting is the main thing. Yeah, yeah. Oh. They're not designed. They have that growing point all at once. So as each limb gets bigger, it pushes against the other limb and it splits off.
2: I've seen them. I've seen them get splitty. Yeah. Wow.
0: Yeah.
2: All the ones I planted are gone.
1: Yeah.
0: Clemson.
1: Yeah,
0: University.
1: It's they're definitely very dangerous. I think one of my landlords has a few that he probably needs to take out. I see them all the time. They split. My neighbor had one across the street.
2: Then they get ugly.
1: Split in half.
2: After that, they get ugly.
1: Yeah.
0: I guess
1: the main problem is what I guess Ed's alluding to is Bradford pear is a grafted tree. So if the top dies off, which is the pretty thing with the blooms and the bad growth habit that everything grows at a one point, basically, is the rootstock
2: produces stuff
1: that's really prolific, kind of like a popcorn tree would be or something like that, where it's just gets all over the place and could be terrible on farm equipment and other things. They give a tree with a Clemson program. Yeah. I think they give you a tree if you take one out. Yeah, give you a new tree.
0: Young replacement tree. Yes.
1: But Ed, anything else going on over there in West Ashley?
0: No, everything is wonderful except
1: Ed
0: for
1: there?
0: This limb that broke off.
1: Ed, hello.
0: Neighbor. It was like 15 or 16 inches in diameter.
1: Ed?
0: It was huge.
1: Oh, okay. Okay, sorry. I guess my knee must have hit the volume button on my headphones. I couldn't hear Terry. I couldn't hear Ed.
2: Ed and Terry's went away, huh, Bill?
1: That's that cool. So anything else going on? I'm sorry to ask that again.
0: No, we're super-de-duper wonderful here.
1: And how about the crape myrtles? The crape myrtles doing fine?
0: Well, I think they are. God bless them. And, you know, I know there's crape murder and... You know, I see people doing crape murder, but please forgive me. I go back in a number of weeks, and they're blooming.
2: Yeah.
0: From the crape murder. Yeah. So I don't understand
2: why they would whack them.
0: Yeah, why it's a terrible thing to do a crape murder. Please forgive me.
1: Yeah. The true like horticultural person or whatever or something would be like, it has a great form on its own. You don't top any other tree. Why would you do it?
2: And then there's the others that.
1: But it can handle the top, you know. And I mean, that is a tree that is top. Like, just like if you go to Europe and you see the, like Normandy, we might as well mention Normandy since it is D-Day. You go to Normandy and you see the sycamores that are all topped like that. Pollarded is what they call it there.
2: It's a horticultural method.
1: Yeah.
2: Yep. Okay,
1: all right.
2: Ed.
1: All right, Ed. Good. Appreciate the call. Always call. Thank you. All right, we're going to take a break, and we'll be back with the Garden Clinic. That's Terry Johnson. I'm Bill Lamson, Scribner from Possums.
2: Yes.
1: And this is the Big Talker, WTMA.
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3: 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We're back with more of the Garden Clinic. Once again, here's Bill Lanson Scribner.
1: All right. This is the Garden Clinic. We're in the last segment, and there's a few things I need to cover in the last segment. And one of them would be, if you want to listen to the show tomorrow from 11 to 12, there's a replay. So had a lot of good callers. So missed something, walked in halfway to the grocery store and caught something. You want to hear the rest of it? More from 11 to 12. Well, WTMA would be the time to do that. Did want to mention a few things. Ticks have been in the news a lot more ticks, a lot of development going on. Ticks are getting pushed into our yards. They do carry diseases and stuff. So a lot of products you can use to easily control ticks, some are on the organic side and some not. And mosquitoes the same way. The mosquitoes are out. I know Terry's had dengue fever. A lot of people get busy. We had a real dry spring, and we kind of, the second application of pre-emerge, if you're kind of following our program, should have gone out, but a lot of people is like dry and they weren't really doing stuff in the yard so much. So you want to get that second application of pre-emerge out. I know the last time I checked, we were like 8 inches short on rain. We've had a little bit of rain, but not really much compared to what we need. saw an adult mole cricket on top of the ground the other day, and it was getting ready to die because mole crickets live in a yearly cycle. So the adults are dying off, but they've had their babies. So be aware of those. Babies are real easy to kill compared to adults because they don't fly around. They're right there in the soil. Using a product like Bug Blaster above and below will take care of those.
2: Yep.
1: We had a call about nutgrass. That's popping up now. It comes up a little later. You want to control nutgrass right away, right when you see it, because just like when Terry was talking about the garlic earlier, I don't remember if that was on the air or off the air, but nutgrass is a bulb, so like a daffodil. So when it uses its energy to come up, you want to kill it right then because the bulb's exhausted its carbohydrate supply, energy supply.
2: Yep.
1: So if you leave it, then it's replacing that energy as it's collecting sunlight and then filling up that bulb again. So you might spray it, then it'll come back a few weeks later because the bulb's been rejuvenated. So armadillos and rats continue to be a big issue in the low country. So look at that. It seemed like getting a lot more complaints about like dog and cats in people's yards as well, but have a product for that as well. But
2: I do too. It's called Electric Fence.
1: Electric Fence. Now we're going to go to a guy that's been off the show for a while. We ain't heard from him, but it is Rockin' Rodney from Dorchester Road.
2: Yep.
8: It's Rockin' Rodney, 96 Wave. Rockin' Rodney here. Hey, Terry. Hey, Bill.
1: What's going on, man?
2: How you doing,
1: time, no talk.
8: I tell you what, Bill, it's great to hear you out there today. I've been at your store a few times today and talked to...
1: Today?
8: But this year, and got some pre-emergent, and it's really helped a lot. I've put out two batches of that, and I tell you what, that nuts edge, you've got to really, you know, that man that called, it sounded like he had a big plot of it. So you really need to get a big torch and a propane tank and go out there and burn it down. Burn them seed heads and then spray or something, some kind of chemical on it. They have stuff called halosulfuron. That's one of the chemicals that affects it. And so you just got to beat it down. I can dig it up. If I see one, I can dig it up, throw it in the trash.
1: Yeah. You got a half acre, that'd be hard to do.
2: Yeah, I was going to, that half acre thing, I was at the same, you just get a plow or a tiller. And
1: but
2: just,
1: if you plow, you're going to like proliferate it. You're going to make it spread.
2: And then go through.
1: So the
2: like
1: torch isn't a bad idea.
2: I've used a torch.
1: Yeah. Yeah. There's a place for that.
2: Yeah.
8: And what you want to do, if you get a big propane tank, you know, like for your outdoor grill, you can use that. And Terry and I, we love our wagons. I saw Terry with his wagon. And I said, man, that's what I need as a wagon. I used to have a wheelbarrow, but it rotted through, and you can't hardly find the bins.
1: My daughter has something. She calls it, what do you call it, Max or something. I mean, that thing is great. Like four wheels. Yeah. She throws her beach stuff in there, or goes to the grocery store, wherever she is, that thing. We call it Max. Where's Max at? Where's our scooping stuff and stuff in there,
2: Yeah, Rodney had a, I'm going to start doing it too, but putting 5 gallon buckets on the wagon and we fill it with dirt and then we pull it. I can't push or pull a wheelbarrow.
1: Right.
2: Because
1: right.
2: I'm a cripple, you know, right. you falls over all the time.
1: Yeah.
2: So,
8: over on me.
2: Yeah. And so I pull it forward and I pull it backward and you know I carry heavy stuff on it and
1: yeah the four wheel's a lot easier than the one wheel in the middle.
2: Well, if it think about it, four is better than one or two, or three even with a wheelbarrow you got one wheel and two rest points
1: and you got to have like a
2: and then all the YouTube to videos carry it. That come with it showing everybody busting their backside with it.
1: Really? You know,
2: I remember running riprap and the front brace hit the ground and stuck it right in. I went right over the front upside down and all the riprap spilled out right around me. So
1: Mike Green and I moved a lot of stuff with a wheelbarrow. One thing I did, we kind of touched that. Well, Rodney, did you have a question or just some more insight? Or I did want to mention
8: I was just providing entertainment and insight.
1: Okay. You stay on the line. Stay on the line. You can stay on the line. But don't mention those other radio stations. This is WTMA 1250. But anyway, I know just joking with you. But you know, we mentioned fish emulsion versus fish hydrolyzed. That's very important. Like fish emulsion is kind of a name I grew up with, you know, something my mom had. But fish emulsion's like, now they've got better science on this, like superheated Manhattan out of the Gulf, and then they just cook all the good stuff out of it, basically, in a big brew. Any organic stuff is good. I'm not saying it's bad.
2: Yep.
1: But then you're getting the, you're getting that product, a tea out of it. Whereas I know the product you're using in another product that we sell as well, it's hydrolyzed. It's a cool process. So you preserve all the good enzymes and amino acids and all that are in the fish. And ours is Neptune Harvest. There's some other ones out there. But it's a lot better than emulsion. And we sell fish emulsion, too, because a lot of people just come in and ask for that by name.
2: Right.
1: But the hydrolyzed is a little more expensive, but what you get, you know, the bang for the buck is well worth it to get the better with amino acids in it.
2: I use Alaskan.
1: Right. Yeah. Yeah. Yeah.
2: Which is that Neptune?
1: We've sold that in the past. I no, it's not Neptune. We just call Neptune, but... Okay. That's a hydrolyze. That's a good one. But
2: it's good stuff to use. Yeah. On foliar, you can drench it.
1: Yeah.
2: You just got to be careful with, you know, how much you mix.
1: Yeah.
2: You know,
1: everybody wants that big plant.
2: No. But Ronnie, he uses the, like, his little. He come over and showed me. He real excited about it, and I'm like, okay, what you got? And
1: what do you got? What do you got, Ronnie?
2: He's got the you sift soil with a. With because of the spanned
1: spring,
2: metal and all
1: spring,
2: that,
1: yeah,
2: he was using it on his cart, you know, so he saw me that I got one, and he's like, oh, that makes a lot of sense. That stupid wheelbarrow. I said, yep, that's you learned that from me because I can't use a wheelbarrow, and right. So
8: yeah, what I did, I got the gutter screen guard, and then you know, get the metal, and then you can put it down the mesh of your wagon, and then sift your soil to get it real, real fine, and break up the clods and stuff, and it works great.
1: Yeah, so we do with when we manufacture fertilizers, have screens in there to get up some of the lumps and clumps.
2: Stuff, yep.
1: But all right, Rockin' Ronnie, thanks for calling back to the Garden Clinic.
2: We gotta go.
1: Mr. Terry, thanks for coming in.
2: Thank you.
1: And keep the garden growing, and I'll look forward to harvest some harvesting off of it.
2: Yep.
1: Let's see. So, yeah, the Sunday show, and I'm going to prep Lillian over there. What other ways can they listen to the Garden Clinic on what other stations?
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1: There you go. Thank you, Lillian. And be back next week from 10 to 11, the Garden Clinic. And have a wonderful day. It's a beautiful day out there. I believe the old river dogs are in town. So if you want to see some grass out there, go do it. 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
10: From ABC News, I'm Chuck Sievertson. Pope Leo being welcomed in Madrid, where 2 million people are expected to come to see him and hear him. Traveling with the Pope is ABC's Marcus Moore.
11: We know that the Pope is expected to make numerous appearances, including speaking to Spain's parliament next week. But there are also some sensitive meetings that will take place, a private meeting between Pope Leo and some survivors of sex abuse, as well as a meeting with migrant families. People who have risked their lives and safety for a better life.
10: People in St. Petersburg were told not to leave their homes after a large-scale Ukrainian drone attack targeted Russia's second-largest city today. In the two-month-long U.S.-Iran ceasefire, Bahrain's government saying Iran fired missiles and drones towards it in Kuwait today. Foreign Ministry says all were shot down. Graham Plattner, oyster farmer and retired Marine, the front-runner ahead of Maine's Democratic primary for U.S. Senate Tuesday, as women claiming they were physically abused by him during their relationships. ABC's Selena Wang.
12: The New York Times reporting several of Plattner's ex-girlfriends describe, quote, unsettling behavior. One reportedly claiming Plattner regularly grabbed her by the shoulders, sometimes hard enough to leave marks, and on one occasion yanked her out of a cab by her wrist. Democrats here in Maine divided.
13: I feel like his political mission is sincere. And that's what I'm voting for.
14: I will never vote for Graham Plattner.
12: Plattner fiercely denies any violence.
10: New York Knicks beat the San Antonio Spurs by a single point last night, game two of the finals. 105-104, Victor Wembanyama's final shot with the ball missed.
15: I threw that one away. I messed up. We needed to win that game. This game was ours.
10: Game three, Monday night in New York. The Knicks lead the series 2-0. 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
10: Some changes have been made to how the Pentagon categorizes religions in the armed services, scaling down the list from 200 to 31. ABC News senior Pentagon reporter Louis Martinez.
18: What we did see is a consolidation of a lot of Christian denominations into maybe more than 20 on the 31 that are now on this approved religious codes list. You see agnostics, you see Buddhists, Hindus, Islam, Judaism, Sikh, 20 or so Christian denominations that are integrated into this group.
10: Israeli troops killed a seven-month-old Palestinian boy after firing at his parents' car in the occupied West Bank, says the Palestinian Health Ministry. The parents were wounded. The Israeli military says soldiers shot at a vehicle that looked like it was speeding toward them. It says an initial inquiry found that the wounded were uninvolved civilians, and they're looking into it. The question here is, can a slowdown allow what's necessary to control a technology? ABC's Mike Dubusky.
19: Researchers at the artificial intelligence company Anthropic are calling for a coordinated slowdown or pause of AI advancement. In a post on the company's blog, Anthropic says a pause would stop AI technology from running out of control.
10: Can pandas do what shows of military force haven't? Can they ease tensions between two places? A pair of red pandas arrived at Taiwan's Taipei City Zoo today from China's Shanghai Zoo. The first zoo exchanges between Taiwan and China in over a decade. Chuck Sievertson, ABC News.
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5: We're going to try to stay on subject and topic today without deviating. Usually the opening monologue is me yelling at clouds, and it's therapeutic. You know, it really is therapeutic in nature, but we're going to try to talk about financial content. Why not? You know, this is infomercial for a financial advisor. And with that said, we do it all, y'all. What makes us so darn different is we can help you with your investments. We have a tax preparation team. We'll do your taxes for you. A financial advisor and a tax preparer will lay hands on your return, show you every single credit, deduction, tax strategy that you can take and implement immediately into the future. And they actually communicate and they make jazz together. That's pretty darn rare in my industry. I think the financial services industry is broken. Prototypically, you got like a financial advisor guy who's super like gregarious and likable. And he's like, I'm the quarterback of your financial future. And then you've got some nerdy accountant guy who is unable to make eye contact with you and chew gum and walk at the same time. But you like them both in this weird way, because they're both like quirky and like, you know, you think they're your friends. But unfortunately, both of them are operating in silos, and neither one of them really know each other by name. Neither one of those individuals are actually working hand in hand, side by side, to keep numbers off your tax return, keep you from paying hard-earned dough to the IRS. So what we did is we said, hey, why don't we bring the tax people right under our roof? So now we can help you with your investments, and we can do your taxes for you. And there's more. Do you believe that, Luann? More? Yes.
9: And there's more.
5: And there's even more. If you act now and work with My Little American Dream, we can also put together your estate planning documents. All right? So we work with a platform. Pay a retainer to them in order to populate wills, trusts, medical powers of attorney, financial powers of attorney for our clients free of charge. Now, let me be abundantly clear here. It's not a week goes by we don't get a phone call where someone treats us like we're the darn cafeteria and they just want to load up on dessert but not eat vegetables. You can't just go, hey, Adam, I want you to do my taxes, but I want to keep working with my guy in the strip mall. You can't call up and go, hey, I just want a free will from you because, you know, I heard you're a really nice guy, you're conservative, and I want you to do all of my estate planning for me for free because look at me. My name is Tom Jones. No, that's not how it works. Not how it works. You pay the ticket and you ride the ride. What we want to do is come alongside you and help you with your entire financial picture. 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I'm of the thought a good financial advisor's job is not to run around like a hammer looking at everyone like they're a darn nail. Not trying to fit square pegs into round holes. We should be educating you about the pros and cons of every single investment. Then you should be investing your money with intent. To many of you, especially, you know, as you gather around the office water cooler, or if there's a holiday in the air, you gather around and you talk about the hot stock this year. Oh, AI has been really burning up the ticker tape. Or I got a hunch that dividend stocks are undervalued, or boy, your creepy nephew with all the cryptocurrency who plays video games, you know, but they know everything. By the way, that creepy nephew is like tremendously red-pilled and based. They have got like the shortest end of the stick with all of the trust that's been lost during COVID and such. Like, these guys are like, I ain't eating what you're cooking. Like, see Nick Fuentes. That's why that guy's blowing up, because there's a bunch of young men that are just pissed and they're not buying into the same like narrative that, you know, all you boomers are like, I drank from a garden hose. Yeah, you went to Woodstock. Like, your claim to fame is Woodstock, apparently. I should have picked on the boomers, right? They pay the bills. But anyways, that creepy nephew of yours who's buying Bitcoin is like, he's based. So, you know, pat him on the back, even though he's a little weird. Don't make eye contact with him, but just kind of pat him on the back and say, good job. Keep it up. You're going to take care of me one day, I think. Okay, where were we? So, yeah, you want to work with financial advisors who, one, share your worldview. That's my big thing, right? Like, so many of you are lining the coffers of tremendously liberal companies, right? So I'm not allowed to talk about this because I have like to jump through compliant hoops. But I did all this research one time and I looked up every single publicly traded company. And I said, what are these companies saying to the public about hot button issues that have crossed the newswire? You know, Georgia's election reform bill, which was mischaracterized by so many publicly traded companies as Jim Crow 2.0, right? Even though we've had two or possibly even three election cycles since Georgia's election reform bill has passed, and there is record voter turnout, record minority voter turnout. So if you're a publicly traded company and you felt fit to call that Jim Crow 2.0, well, one, what are you even doing commenting on legislation that passed in the state of Georgia when you're in the business of manufacturing widgets or, you know, doing accounting services? So just stay in your darn lane. Produce products and services that separate people from their money. Delight customers. That's a novel idea. Delight your customers. Don't comment on Florida's parental rights and education bill and call it the Don't Say Gay bill and use your social media handle to be like, I am brave and stunning and look at how empathetic I am. Empathy is the new word everyone keeps marching out. But the empathy only goes in one direction, right? You notice that? Like, no one's, you're empathetic about the transgender man who wants to compete against women, but you're not empathetic about the women who are like, hey, I trained my whole life to be on this stage and now you're going to let a dude beat me. So it's not empathetic. You're sympathetic towards the trans community. If you were empathetic, you'd be like, yeah, you know, we need to do what's right for the greater good of all of these women athletes and people competing. And, or, you know, you're empathetic about the guy using the woman's restroom, but you're not empathetic about all the women who are creeped out by it. Mm-hmm. You're sympathetic. So anyways, I got in trouble for doing a whole bit on this a few weeks ago. Did I really get in trouble, Luann?
1: I don't know. I mean, not really.
5: You know, this is what happens, Luann. I play victim too, just like the liberals. I say things that cause people to hate me, and I'm like, oh, they all hate me. But then I'm like the Grinch. I got like the Grinch smile. I lay in my bed at the end of the night, and I'm like, good. They all know who I am. Stink, stank, stunk. I hope they don't freaking touch me with a 39.5-foot pole. I got garlic in my soul, Luann. Yes. Let's go. Let's go. All right. So anyways, I went through all these publicly traded companies and I started just zonking them out based on them being woke and making stupid comments about legislation that they have no business commenting on. And here's the news. Here's the verdict. So many of you are supporting businesses that hate you. They make comments. They think you're uncivilized and unenlightened. And, you know, the mere fact that you would dare say, yeah, I think dudes should compete with dudes and girls should compete with girls. They're like, oh, my God, what an unenlightened thing to say. It's 2025. Nah, good. I'm going to go ahead and behave like 99.95% of civilization over the last 5,000 years. Because that's the thing now. You know, being alt-right, radical right person now is just being a normal person of 10 years ago. Right? And now we're all like, oh my God, like this new feminization of corporate America, this new everything's got to be gay, and you know, this new stuff is a brand new experiment, and we're all to just like, okay, we're all supposed to fall in line, and if we don't, we're bigoted and misogynistic and homophobic and what have you. I'm good. I'm going to opt out, okay? Just as most God-fearing, flag-waving talk radio listeners are doing. So I think you should get financial advice from people who share your worldview. Secondly, I think you should get your financial advice from people who are not beholden to a company, a product, a commission. You should get your financial advice from people who are going to actually shoot it to you straight. Then, while you're going about that, you might as well get your financial advice from people who are providing tax preparation services, people who are able to help you design your estate planning documents, people who can also help you with your healthcare decisions. The Big Beautiful Bill did not extend the excess subsidies on Obamacare. Many of you, come 2026, are going to be in a pickle as to what you need to do with your health insurance. I'm here to tell you, if there's a will, there's a way. All right. Let me get my book out, and then I'm going to talk about RMDs. I promise. I said I was going to talk about RMDs. I'm 12 minutes into the show. I haven't said a word about them yet. So I wrote the first and only book ever penned about retiring in the great state of South Carolina. We give it away for free. Free book. Extra. Read all about it. All you need to do is call my office or visit our website. You'll get my book in the mail. It's called Retire, Y'all, Your Guide to Retiring in the State of South Carolina. My friends in Georgia, North Carolina, Tennessee, throughout the whole nation, Somalia, all my listeners in Somalia, I know you want to be in Minnesota. You want to fix me. Matter of fact, I heard the other day, Luann, that the Somali refugees are actually responsible for finding and developing Minnesota. You know, so all those tall tales you heard about, like, Northern Scandinavian people are completely unfounded and untrue. It was Somali pioneers. The Somali pioneers discovered Minneapolis, Minnesota. So all my friends in Somalia, I wrote a book for you too. It's called that's the other book. It's called The Power of a Plan, Your Politically Incorrect Guide for a Worry-Free Retirement. It's the thing about Somalis too, like tremendously politically incorrect group of people. Like they'll just go pirating. That's how politically incorrect they are. You know, they see a nice boat off their coast. They're like, let's go. Let's commandeer the damn boat and steal all the belongings. These are our people, Luann. We got to start courting them, you know? No? Good. Thanks for laughing. How about you fix your own damn country before you come to America and claim you could fix ours?
1: Yeah, exactly.
5: Let's go. Huh? So before the end of the show today, we'll probably yell at the carpetbagging Yankees who come down here and want to make my beautiful red state purple and blue. We'll talk about first-generation immigrants who come to America from godforsaken lands and then come to America and claim that you can't get your taste here. Did I get my name and number out?
1: No.
5: Okay, thank you. Thanks for paying attention. So I wrote these books. We give them away for free. My capitalist utopian dream is get this book in as many hands as humanly possible. If you live in South Carolina, you should read the darn book about retiring in the great state of South Carolina. 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Friends in Georgia, North Carolina, Tennessee, Somalia. Wrote a book for you, too. It's called The Power of a Plan, Your Politically Incorrect Guide to Worry for Retirement. A little senior moment right there, Luann. My senior moments are coming in way too early because I'm a young man still, and I'm just like, you know.
1: You got a lot up there in your brain, that's why.
5: What am I doing in the kitchen, babe? What am I doing in the kitchen? You know?
1: Don't worry. It all started like that.
5: Okay, slowly. Next thing you know, I'm going to be like a freaking Roomba. Joe Biden just shuffling around, not knowing where the heck I am, bumping into walls. It would happen, you know, you know, Roomba peaked. We were like, hell yeah, I got this little thing. It's a robot. It freaking vacuums my floor. And it just stopped progressing. It just kind of, no one really even uses them, do they? Like, did you have a Roomba for a minute?
1: I got one. No, I didn't get one.
5: I've long held the belief that Roomba should have had a speaker on it. So it just kind of like toots around the house, yeah, freaking vibing. But it never did that. It like whoever, I'll tell you what happened. Probably some private equity company bought Roomba. Mm-hmm. And they were like, we need to cut costs and make this thing crappier. Get rid of all the employees. And you got some like cool innovative guy like, hey, we should put a speaker on it. No, we got to cut the costs. Export its manufacturing to China. Have the customer service department be in India, an Indian call center. Wow, you're so brilliant. Did you go to an Ivy League school? Can't you tell I'm talking at you through my nostrils? All right, RMD's on the other side of this break, y'all. Call my office, get my books. That's how you kick our tires. You hear me say this all the time. Come kick my company's tires. Come test drive us. See if what we're doing is a hair different. I don't want you to come work with my firm because I'm a fellow God-fearing, flag-waving conservative person. Isn't that the worst when someone's like asking for your business and they're like, well, I'm a Christian too. And they got their like, they got their little cross elegantly disheveled out their shirt. And like, I'm a Christian. Don't you want to work with another Christian? No, I want to work with the freaking best. That's my thing, right? And maybe that's a heresy for me to say that out loud because, you know, if it's a 50-50 ball, I'm going to pick the, you know, the believer. But I don't expect you to come work with my firm just because you share my worldview. I expect you to kick our tires because I said something on the radio that spoke to you. Or I said something, you're like, yeah, man, I am singing from the same hymnal as you. Let's see if your financial planning practice backs it up. They say a lot of bloviating things on these radio waves. I think we're the absolute best in all of South Carolina at giving people confidence to spend their money. Giving people confidence to put the two-week notice in. Helping people avoid paying taxes. I think we're the best in South Carolina at doing that. And the reason I think that is because my mother told me. My angel of a mother who lives up in Pawleys Island. So my mom told me this, and I believe everything she tells me. She still tucks me in at night, which makes life a little weird for Claire, you know? little man boys. That's happening out there. Probably some Italian.
1: Oh, no.
5: Calls his mom every day. I had a great friend who was always an Italian kid. He'd try to kiss you and stuff when he had too much grappa.
1: Oh, gosh.
5: You know, he talked to his mom. Talked to his mom twice a day. God love him. Good kid. But anyways, no, my mom doesn't tuck me in anymore. I have a perfectly dysfunctional relationship with my wife and my mom, like everyone else should. It's part of, isn't that normal, Luann?
1: Yes.
5: Good. All right. I got to take a break. Call my office. Come kick my company's tires. Go through our planning process. 843-300-1182. 843-300-1182. On the other side of the break, we're going to hone in on RMDs, required minimum distributions. This is when the government says, hey, you've been saving it for too long. We want to cut. Stay with us. There's going to be some really, really good nuggets of information on the other side of the break.
1: All right. We'll be right back with Adam. This is Retirio Radio.
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7: Proverbs chapter 13, verse 23 reads, "All hard work brings a profit, but mere talk leads only to poverty." This is a simple, easy verse to remember, and I see it often on those motivational things that you see in Hobby Lobby and different posters and what have you. But it points to a wonderful truth that we get out of life what we put into it. We reap what we sow, if you will. But I often pair this simple verse of all hard work bringing a profit. Go back to Proverbs chapter 6, verses 6 through 8. It says, "Go to the ant, you sluggard, consider its ways and be wise. It has no commander, no overseer or ruler, yet it stores its provisions in summer and gathers its food at harvest." The ant is what it's pointing to, is how quickly it prepares for the future and does what it needs to do to be forward-thinking. Gathers its food at harvest. When the time is right, it benefits from all of the hard work. There's all sorts of verses in the Bible. I think of James 2:14. I think of a lot of them that talk about doing things and taking the steps that we need to do. So in our planning, when we're getting ready for you to be at that harvest, hang up your hat, to be retired, what is it that becomes after that is there's lots of work that many of you have done to get to this point, but we have to have a vision of where do we want to go beyond it. So you've worked hard to get to where you are. Let's turn around and start realizing that harvest and talk through what does that mean for you specifically. So my challenge is, as a recommendation more than a challenge, is to think back at all the work that you have done that has brought you poverty and not just focus on the talk that leads to poverty, but focus on what you've done as we look forward to what you are still in store for you.
2: You have enough things to worry about. Market volatility shouldn't be one of them. Make sure your retirement plan doesn't rely on the ups and downs of the market. Call Adam Curran to get started. 843-300-1182. That's 843-300-1182.
8: Hi, we're so glad you have joined us today. I'm Lou Ann Fulmer here with Adam Curran. And Adam, the government wants us to pay up.
5: Yeah, I want to spend a little bit of time talking about RMDs, required minimum distributions. And I could get really, really nerdy and dense and start talking about all the ages of the different, like they've changed the age in which you need to begin taking your RMD 2 times in the last 5 years. So it used to be 70 and a half, and then it was 72, and then they passed the Secure Act. And the Secure Act was an acronym for setting every community up for retirement. I don't know what the E is, excellence or something.
8: Yeah.
5: Anytime the government passes a piece of legislation, a name like that, you better be ready to get screwed, right? Even Trump, like, you know, I'm a Trump guy, but one big, beautiful bill, come on. Like, come on. I'd rather it one tiny bill that the government gets out of my life. You know, like, give me one small, dumb bill, not beautiful, ugly bill that just guts the government. That's the bill I want, not the 900-page, one big, beautiful bill, but I digress. So the Secure Act changed the ages on when you are required to take a distribution, right? So basically what the government says is we're going to give you access to these accounts that allow you to put money into them without paying tax, tax deductible, if you will, above the line deduction. So these are IRAs, 401ks, 403bs, TSPs. The government says, we're going to let you put money aside without paying tax because it's in our best interest for you all to have a little bit of money in your own coffers and not just rely on us for all your, you know, financial stability when you go to retire. But then the government says, yeah, you know, we never taxed it and we kind of want our cut. So then they came out with a provision called a required minimum distribution, where the government says you are now required to pull a little money out of your account. And the way that requirement works is it's age-based, and it's based off of an expected life expectancy, right? So when you're, say, 73 years old, you're required to take 3.77% out of your IRA. But when you're 80, you're required to take 4.95%. When you're 90, you're required to take 8.2%. When you're 114, you're required to take 33.33%. So basically what the government's saying is as you get older, you're required to take a larger distribution out of your IRA. And when you take a distribution out of your IRA, Luann, what happens?
8: You get taxed.
5: You got to pay tax. That's right. So they've changed the age a few times on this. Like I said, it was 70 and a half, then it was 72. Now it's 73. For many of you who were born after 1960, it's 75 years old. Now that's meaningful, and I'm going to tell you why it's meaningful. What I don't like about what we learned about how our politicians think, I don't like a lot about how our politicians think. People always ask me, Adam, you should run for office. Nah, I'm good. I'm good. I don't play nicely with other people in the sandbox. I have no friends. I don't like people in general. I do not want to spend a moment in time in Columbia talking to these people. Even the ones I like, I don't even really like that much. So let's just like make that abundantly clear. And every now and again, I like to say stuff out loud that I know lives in the ether that someone can pull out like 5 years from now and like, hey, Adam, remember when you said this? Yes, I do. I do remember saying that, and I don't apologize for it. But anyways, so the Republicans with the Secure Act, what they said is, hey, let's bump up the age that individuals need to take their required minimum distribution, kind of throw people a bone, like, look how physically responsible us Republicans are. We don't want people to pay more in taxes. Yeah. But then they said, we now, when you die, when you kick the bucket, we need to see your heirs, not your wife or your husband, right? There's a spousal continuation. IRAs can automatically transfer to the surviving spouse without any taxable liability. But when the surviving spouse dies, Republicans were like, we want to see your account bled dry in 5 years. So we're going to boot the RMD age up a couple years. But then when you die, we're going to force you to distribute your IRA in 5 years. Well, luckily, the Republicans didn't win that argument. The liberals did. And the liberals said, we want you to exhaust your IRA after death in 10 years. It's called a 10-year rule. But just to give you a sense of how these people think, they are literally going to throw you scraps, and then they're going to take, you know, all the good meat. They're saying, sure, you don't need to do your RMD till 75 now. Look how, like, you know, responsible we are. But then we're going to, like, literally scalp you after you're dead and make you distribute your IRA in 5 years. It's now 10 years. Prior to the liberals chiming in, it was 120 years. You used to be able to stretch your IRA out for two generations. So literally your great-grandkids can be taking a little distribution from your IRA long after you're gone. Your little Nepo baby grandbabies. I should stop saying that. I ought to have those, I think. I'm gonna have some Nepo babies. Man. I don't know, though. I don't think a lot of people are raising their boys and girls like me. Like, we're doing weird stuff, like chanting and push-ups and squats and stuff. And
1: well, good.
5: You know? Yeah, good, right?
1: Good, like,
5: feral children. So I'm trying to raise. You know, anytime a boy does something, just freaking kills something, I'm like, yes, yes, be a boy. You know, be a boy.
1: As long as it's not your pet or hamster.
5: Nah, yeah. He's not like Jeffrey Dahmer. Yeah, he's not dissecting. You know, I'd break my foot up his butt if he started doing stuff like that.
1: Yeah.
5: I should say kill stuff because I'm, little did you know, I'm a crier.
1: You're not a hunter.
5: No, I'm not.
1: Right, see
5: ya. Anyways, so RMDs. So now it's 75. For anyone born after 1960, if you were born under 1960, what are the exact ages? 51 to 59, you're at 73. 49 to 50, you're at 72. Before 1949, you're at 70 and a half. But who really cares? Because, you know, if you're born in 1949, you're well above the RMD age anyways. Mm-hmm. And then they changed the 10-year, they changed the multi-generational provision where you were able to pull RMDs out for 120 years down to 10 years. Okay, now. To the topic at hand, what do individuals need to know about RMDs? I think there's some clickbait. I think there's some low-hanging marketing fruit that I should do where I go, hey, this opens up the doors to do Roth conversions. And it's true to a certain degree. But I have recorded lots and lots of content and YouTube videos. I even had a debate with a guy where I think the lion's share of financial advisors marching around telling everyone to do a Roth conversion are not doing that because they're good at math and understand tax code. They're doing that in order to get clicks and shares, and they're using it as a marketing ploy. They're going, oh, your financial advisor hasn't talked to you about Roth conversions? You should come talk to me and let us do a Roth rollout conversion analysis. And I think that's exciting to people. I think people kind of get stoked on that. They're like, oh, yeah, maybe I should do a Roth rollout conversion analysis. And then they're greeted with someone who doesn't understand tax code as much as they like to pretend they do. Because what we see when we do the math on heavy-handed Roth conversions prototypically, you know, and our average client's got $1 million, they're 70 years old. But prototypically, these individuals, you got $1 million and you're 70 years old, your effective tax rate is in the teens, right? So you're paying 11, 12, 13, 14, 15, 11% in taxes. And just make sure people are paying attention. But you're comfortably in the 22 or maybe even the 24% marginal bracket. Probably 22, not 24. So your effective tax rate's 11.

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1: 11%. There's two answers to this, because there is an answer. One is, we're in debt, and these guys are spending money like drunken sailors. They're going to raise your taxes. Well, even the most bleeding heart liberal of all, like, no one's talking about raising taxes on people with household incomes of $80,000. Might they have to raise taxes on those individuals? Yeah, but you're talking like 2-3%. What they're talking about is taxing millionaires and billionaires and when people die. So there's no reason to fear taxes doubling if your household income is $100,000 a year. Your taxes aren't going to double. Might they go up 10%? Sure. So instead of having an effective tax rate of 11%, you have an effective tax rate of 13%. That's still lower than 22, y'all. That's still lower than the 22% tax rate. The other thing they'll tell you is, if you don't convert to a Roth IRA, your RMD becomes a ticking time bomb. Because when you convert traditional IRAs into Roth IRAs, you don't have to do RMDs on. So they'll go, if you don't convert, your IRA is going to get bigger and bigger and bigger. And then when you have to do your RMD, you have to take 3% out. Well, let me do some math on this real quickly. So let's say you get $1 million IRA, which would be a large IRA, and you make 7% per year, 10% per year over the next 7 years, and it doubles to $2 million. And then you're 75 years old and you're required to take your RMD out. Okay, well, when you're 75 years old, that's 3.7% or something, 3.8%. Do the math on that. 70 grand? 70 grand in IRA distributions? Is that truly going to cause you to have an effective tax rate of 22%? No, your effective tax rate is still substantially lower. Is that going to bump you into the upper echelon brackets? No, it's not. So when we do the actual math on this for people, what comes to light is the lion's share of you should not be doing heavy-handed Roth conversions. There are a couple instances where it does make sense. Big age disparities between husband and wife, different health outcomes, probable health outcomes. You get dealt a diagnosis. It's like, hey, I'm probably not going to be here much longer. Well, tax code is substantially more generous to married couples than it is single people. So you might want to take your medicine and do a big old Roth conversion as to benefit your surviving spouse. Some of you are just hell-bent on giving your kids tax-free, leaving a tax-free legacy to your kids. Well, here's the deal there. You're electively paying more in tax, probably more tax than your kids are going to pay, but you're electively doing it because it's on your heart. If that's what's on your heart, I'll go about doing it for you. But I'm a darn bean counter. I'm in the business of adding up credits and debits and tallying tax liability. And for so many of you, it doesn't make sense to be doing these large Roth conversions. All the while, you get the dinner invite that goes, come learn about how to do a Roth conversion. You're going to see the clickbait on social media. Everyone should do a Roth conversion. Are you doing your Roth conversions? Are you taking your vitamins? Roth conversions are the new freaking COVID vaccines. Ooh, I just thought of that right now. Everyone needs to do a Roth conversion. If you don't do a Roth conversion, stay inside, flatten the curve, do a Roth conversion. If you don't do a Roth conversion, you're a plague rat and you're a danger to society. Wait a second, don't you have the vaccine in you? Isn't that already protecting you? Oh, pay no mind to logic here. We're shaming people right now, Adam. Ooh, I'm going to run with that one, Luann. Every now and again, the muse just hands me a good analogy and... I really enjoy that. Okay, so I got to get my name and number out. Do you want to convert your traditional IRA to a Roth? The government's in debt. Taxes have got to go up. If you don't get ahead of this, your RMD is going to be a ticking time bomb. Work with a good fiduciary planner today to let you understand the benefits of doing a Roth conversion. See if that plays. I literally just poo-pooed that guy, and then I just played him. Call my office up, get my book in the mail. I got a whole chapter in my book on what we like to do, what's called a Roth rollout conversion. If we do a Roth conversion, we're going to pair it up with another tax

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1: Thank you for listening today. I'm Lou Ann Fulmer here with Adam Curran. And Adam, I love this idea that you guys do with RMDs. And the Roth rollout you were talking about. So give us more strategies.
0: Yeah, just like sounded off about how I'm not a fan of Roth conversions because I think they're being used as marketing fodder by my industry. And there's nothing I hate more than when someone is intellectually dishonest in order to make a sale. That just pisses me off. And I want to fight those people. So sometimes I kind of take too hard of a stance because I think there's so many people can't swing a dead cat in a room of financial advisors that the advisors aren't running around telling everyone to do Roth conversions. And that just bugs me. So sometimes I take a hard nose stance and I'm like, no, don't do Roth conversions. And truthfully, that's not my overarching take. Like our firm does a copious amount of Roth conversions. We understand that those Roth conversions might have an impact on your Medicare Part B premium. Those Roth conversions might disrupt your Obamacare subsidy. We understand that when your earned income falls off your return, you've got a heck of a lot more wiggle room to do conversions. And we also understand that Trump's big, beautiful bill was permanent in nature. So what does that mean? Because nothing in the government is permanent. But in order to overturn it, you're going to need a crap load of votes. You're going to need a supermajority. Now, that very well might happen, but it's not going to happen the next 8 years, probably. It's going to take a little bit of time for a new tax code to be ushered in. So with all of that knowledge, what are we doing running around telling everyone to do heavy-handed Roth conversions for? It doesn't make a lick of sense. It doesn't add up mathematically. Now, doing Roth conversions avoids an RMD. This is true. So should we just completely throw out the strategy altogether? No, we shouldn't. But we should do it in a measured way. And I like to think my office is really, really good at that. Especially being as though we've got our tax preparation team under our roof. So they're not going to file your tax return or do that conversion until the tax people bless it. That's a novel idea, huh? So what we advise people to do, a lot of people take their RMD out at the end of the year, like November or December. Because there's a thought process of, hey, the longer I let it brew and cook in the account, the longer I get tax-deferred growth. I don't agree with that, okay, for most people. What I think the purpose of money is to give you peace of mind to create experiences. I mean, how many times does my broken record radio show have to say this? The purpose of money is to give you peace of mind. You work your entire life to get good grades in school and get brainwashed at a secondary academic institution to get a good job. And you get the good job and then you, maybe the crazy thing that mankind does is we take out debt to go to school to get a job to pay off the debt. And most people, it's taking like 10, 15 years to pay off the debt. It's like, what are we doing? This is a backwards society, but tip my hat, academics. You really had us fooled for a long while. You still do, I guess. But you work your whole life, get good grades, get the job, buy the house, pay off the mortgage, put some money in the 401k, drive the car till the wheels fall off, get the little eaglets out of the nest, get the pay raise, pay off the debt. Like, you do these financial sacrifices all so you can have surplus income on a month-by-month basis. What's surplus income? More than you need, abundance, a cup that overfloweth, more money than you actually need to satisfy your day-to-day living expenses. And then what happens to that surplus money? Well, prototypically, when you're in the accumulation phase, you save it. You put it in index funds and mutual funds, and you buy stocks and cryptocurrency. Maybe you buy a little beach house. You save the money. Well, now, the stage of life that I get to meet you in, you're old. No one's told you it yet, but you know it because you get lost in the kitchen like me. You don't know where you are. You're getting older. It's time to enjoy the money. Why is it too many retired people save money, make smart, diligent, prudent, you know, smart, austere decisions their whole life, and then they hit retirement, and then they like live in a tortoise shell and like they're worried about spending their money. Behold the tortoise. He only makes progress when he sticks his neck out. I used to have a turtle statue in my very first office. Mm-hmm. I thought I was really like, you know, profound when people are like, what's up with that turtle statue? And I said, behold the tortoise. It only makes progress when it sticks its neck out. I was going through one of those phases where I wanted people to think I was impressive.
1: I like it.
0: Yeah.
1: Where'd it go? Do you have it?
0: It wasn't working. It worked on Claire. I think I met Claire and she got rid of every stupid thing in my life. And including my sports car.
1: Oh.
0: Yeah. You know, I didn't escape my youth without getting tattoos too, Luann.
1: Oh, really?
0: I'm getting those removed as well.
1: You are? That's funny.
0: Yeah, I'm well on my way. Claire is just scraping my soul.
1: Hey, and just, she's not getting rid of you, though. So that's
0: She's rebuilding me the way I was meant to be. And you know what I freaking hate, Luann? She's right. She's right, and she's right all the time.
1: All the time.
0: Yeah, yeah. And what does that make me? A simp? Is that what the young men are calling simps now?
1: I do not know. I haven't heard that one.
0: There's all these terms for, like, dudes who, like, listen to their wives. Like, that's, like, a weak thing. Like, nah, That's like just what you do, dude. I did a show where I was just telling little boys to act like men and like how there's a manhood crisis and part of being a freaking man is like swooping a woman off her feet, delighting her and doing the dishes and like got all kinds of calls. That's good content, apparently, you know,
1: you got
0: telling
1: calls?
0: People to act like freaking men. It's an amazing world we live in now. Like what qualifies as content, you know,
1: funny.
0: Hey, tuck your shirt in and stand up straight and get a damn job. Wow. Do you believe what Adam's saying? How edgy. He's edgelording. Yeah. Get a damn job and work hard. Okay. Maybe the producers might see fit to pull this clip too, you know. You can't say that, Adam. There's people with disabilities out there. They're unable to work hard. Be more compassionate to the disabled people who can't work hard. If you're disabled, I don't know what you're going to do, but, you know, most of you aren't. So work your butts off and delight people and sacrifice. Maybe it's a Roman Catholic in me. I'm of the thought this earthly world, I'm just supposed to suffer the entire time I'm on it, mm-hmm. and then I get to go to be in heaven, you know?
1: Mm-hmm, mm-hmm. The world is passing away. The world is passing away.
0: And here's the other thing, Luann. Here's the other thing. Every place I go, the service standard has decreased.
1: Mm-hmm.
0: The quality of care is getting worse.
1: Yeah.
0: The employees that I deal with are like, I'm getting greeted with eye rolls. There is zero ambition to delight. Like even in like the hospitality industry, the freaking hospitality industry.
1: Yeah.
0: Am I going to be that guy who looks up the word hospitality? Like the Webster's, the Webster's definition of hospitality. Let's look it up. The friendly and generous reception and entertainment of guests, visitors, or strangers. Okay. Mm-hmm. Let me say that again. The word hospitality means the friendly and generous reception and entertainment of guests, visitors, and strangers. Nowhere in that definition does it say roll your eyes at someone. No one in that definition does it say operate slowly so the line doesn't get longer. You know that little routine when you go get a freaking sandwich or something and the person behind the counter is like, I'm pissed because people are here. So I'm going to drag my feet and I'm also going to like walk with like a limp that I think I look cool, even though I'm wearing a freaking Subway apron. You can't look cool wearing a Subway apron. Newsflash. Yeah. I worked at Subway for 3 years. Not a moment in time when I was inside that Subway wearing the apron did I look cool. But I'll tell you what, if I had to freaking be there wearing the apron, I was like, I make more money via tips than I do my hourly rate. So one way I could get more tips is to smile and greet people and say, hey, I'm going to make you a hell of a sandwich. Let's go. I'll be right with you, number 20 in the line. Not like rolling your eyes, acting disinterested, staring at your phone. I went to the nicest hotel in South Carolina. Crap, I got to go. Just when I was getting nice and frothy. I went to the nicest hotel in South Carolina, just woefully disappointed. Front desk person, dingbat. Every time I walked up and down the hallway, the room keepers, of course, none of them spoke English. Of course, I can't have it all, Luann. None of them spoke English. All looking at their phones, like I just feel their negative energy. It's like, what's your freaking problem?
1: Mm-hmm.
0: You know, I got lost on a bike, which. You know, that's, I guess, my fault, but, you know, I still blame them. I asked someone for directions. Like, I don't want to speak English. What the heck? I'm at the nicest damn hotel in South Carolina, and I hate every bit about it.
1: Oh, my God.
0: There's not a lick of hospitality being exerted here. So, well, there goes that show, Luann.
1: Well, you have a couple of minutes still.
0: Well, use these last couple minutes to shine a light on my little American dream, my little financial planning company. You know, this company used to be me, my wife, and my dog. And, boy, I miss those days.
1: I know.
0: Especially because my puppy dog should only be 10. She died at 7. It just pisses me off.
1: I know it.
0: Dog cancer, man.
1: I'm sorry.
0: Yeah. But anyways, now we're like 31 people strong. I had this little rinky-dink office on, you know, Clements Ferry Road. Now we got this big, beautiful building on Daniel Island. We got a beautiful office up in Myrtle Beach. We got an office, an awesome new office space in Bluffton. And I think our track record backs up. You know, there's been lots of people who've come and gone on the radio. Lots of carnival barkers who, you know, claims to be God gift to personal finance. But, you know, all too often they come and then they go. You know, why do they come and they go? Well, because they're not backing it up with a good planning process. They're not running a good office. They're not demanding their team to operate with a lever of hospitality. And then they come and then they disappear. But our little company, we just keep growing. 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
6: From ABC News, I'm Mike Dubusky. Pope Leo is in Spain today, marking the first papal visit to that country since 2011. ABC's Marcus Moore.
7: We know that the Pope is expected to make numerous appearances, including speaking to Spain's parliament next week. But there are also some sensitive meetings that will take place, a private meeting between Pope Leo and some survivors of sex abuse, as well as a meeting with migrant families. People who have risked their lives and safety for a better life.
6: Some 2 million people are expected to turn out to see the Pope this weekend. It's the final days of Maine's Democratic primary, with Graham Plattner polling at the top of the pack. But Plattner has been mired in controversy recently, the latest involving allegations by two women claiming they were physically abused by him. Plattner at a campaign event last night.
8: Now, as every single piece of that past and journey gets dug up, litigated, and weaponized, you have my back.
6: Tuesday's winner will go up against Republican incumbent Susan Collins, who's been in the U.S. Senate for nearly 30 years. The primary elections come against the backdrop of rising gas prices.
9: Heading into the summer, Americans also facing about a 40% price increase at the pump due to the war in Iran.
10: I have to be very careful, very cautious on how and where I go throughout my day to make sure I'm not overusing my gas.
9: The average gallon of gas now $4.22, according to AAA, an increase of $1.26 per gallon since the war began.
6: ABC's Olivia Rubin. The war in Iran now entering its 14th week. Air defense officials in Kuwait now say they intercepted 7 missiles fired by Iran today, according to Kuwait's Ministry of Defense. You're listening to ABC News.
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6: Defense Secretary Pete Hegseth is in France right now, marking the 82nd anniversary of D-Day. He spoke at Normandy Beach.
13: 82 years ago today, the survival of Western civilization hung in the balance. Dark forces had swept across Europe. Hitler boasted that his Atlantic wall was impenetrable. But our enemy made a fatal miscalculation. They underestimated the unbreakable will of the American fighting man.
6: The D-Day invasion was the largest seaborne invasion in history. The New York Knicks are now just 2 wins away from clinching the NBA championship after winning over the San Antonio Spurs last night. ABC's Ryan Field recaps that nail-biting game in San Antonio.
14: So then it came down to this. Wemby with one final shot with the game on the line, and it's no good. The Knicks somehow, some way, pull off an incredible win here in game 2, 105-104, the final. That is now 13 wins in a row for the Knicks. And remember, they've only lost twice in these playoffs, and they were by 1 point each.
6: FIFA now says fans can bring reusable water bottles to World Cup games set to kick off next week. The reversal comes after the organization faced criticism for putting profits ahead of fan safety. I'm Mike Dubusky.
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17: 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Just fill out a little request a consultation thing, and they'll get right back to you. You can also give them a call, 843-779-8243, 843-779-8243. Anyone who's been with us for the weeks or, Dina, the years that we've been doing this, the health insurance show, they know it is a serious purchase. I don't think you have to be a rocket scientist to know that. But some people think they might know more than they do know. And you all are the authorities, and you guide us all to what we need. Is there one thing that most people think they understand about health insurance but actually get wrong?
18: Oh, yes. And no fault of their own. Mm-hmm. You know, it's kind of like, you know, kind of like anything. First of all, it's evolving. It changes so much. There's so much legislation involved in it, regulation. And if you don't do it for a living, unless you made it a full-time job, there's going to be a lot of discrepancies on how things are covered. The plans change every year. So absolutely, this is something that you really need a licensed professional to guide you through.
17: Yeah, because, I hate to beat a dead horse, but you tell the story about, you know about this. And Michael, you do too. You know the ins and outs of this. And if you, maybe there's something you're not sure of, you know where to go to find the answer. Where, Dina, you've talked about people who, are surgeons or money managers, but they come to you for this because they're like, I don't know. Don't know the ins and outs of this.
18: Exactly. I tell the story of, when I was in my 20s, I ran with a group of professionals at 4:30 in the morning. Okay. They were all lawyers and surgeons. And of course, I ruptured every tendon in both feet. So they were my surgeons. And, we were very close. And every morning we'd run. And, I didn't understand anything they were saying. I mean, I'm 24 and they're talking about surgeries and, all this stuff. And I can't tell you the best compliment I ever got is when they came to me because they were clueless. And I always respected and looked up to these guys as being the smartest people I knew, did my surgeries and everything. And they came to me and they're like, I don't even understand what part B, C, F, G, what is this? And I was just like, wow, it's not something that's easy to understand by any means.
17: Even for those people who seem to be the smartest ones on the planet. And,
18: exactly.
17: It's always kind of cool to know something someone else doesn't know. But that's because you're professional. You and Michael are professionals. You know what the heck you're doing. If someone hasn't reviewed their plan, let's say, and I guess the time is over to do that. We're out of the Medicare season. But when is a good time? Because, time goes by really fast, and soon we'll be the fall when we get through this long, hot summer and hurricane season. And we'll be back into the fall, and people will start maybe wondering, gee, should I call Dina and Michael? Should I check? How often should we review what we've got?
18: Yeah, so I'll let Michael answer that question because it's a very good question. So, Michael, why don't you answer that?
19: Absolutely. Well, obviously, at the end of, towards the open enrollment period, the insurance companies send out what's called an ANOC, which is an annual notice of change. Obviously, it's good to call us anytime to set up a call for the open enrollment period because it does get so busy. But as soon as you get those notices, that's the time to call. It just to make sure that your coverage isn't going to change that much for the next year, or even if you've had some changes in your health during the year or medications. Those are things that we can look at. So, yeah, definitely before the open enrollment period is the best time to call us and get on the schedule so that we can help you navigate through your policy for the next year.
17: And that enrollment doesn't happen till what, October? So
19: October 15th.
17: Yeah, we don't want to make anybody go, whoa, when can I do that? Because, no, we're really nowhere near that yet. Unless, Dina, the, I had the phrase all in my head just now. The it's not called a
18: qualifying
17: live.
18: Event.
17: Qualifying event.
18: Uh-huh.
17: Then you can make changes, right?
18: Yeah. So there's qualifying events that happen all the time. Yeah. People retire. People lose their jobs. You could be over 65 and still stay on your employer plan if it's a qualified plan and not be penalized. Oh, what else is there? Maybe your spouse dies. I've had this one. I think this one's not very common, but your spouse dies and maybe he was a vet and you lost your, or no, you got divorced. That's what it is.
17: Mm-hmm.
18: It's unique, but it happens. When you are married to a vet and you get divorced, you no longer can have TRICARE. That doesn't come with you. Stay with you. That one was a sad one because that was the best benefits this country gives. But she lost that with a divorce, unfortunately. So, yeah, there's many different unique things out there.
17: The widows don't lose it, though, do they?
18: The widows, no. No, this is divorce.
17: The divorce?
19: Yeah.
17: Oh, that's ugly. Okay, Michael, I'm sorry I interrupted you. What were you saying?
19: Yeah, no, I was just going to say it's there's never a bad time to call us to find out, you know, what's going on or if there's been some changes. Like last week, Dean and I got notices of a network change. So, you know, we're reaching out to our clients and saying,
18: yes,
19: hey, this is what's happening. And so we want to set up that call now so that we're able to prepare them to be able to update their coverage for the new year.
18: That's a great example, Michael. So we're not made aware. One of our clients called us and said, I have hip surgery, and I just got a letter saying this large provider in South Carolina is no longer in network. Wow, right? That's a big deal.
17: That is.
18: So I said to Michael, yeah, that you immediately, we need to get on the phone and make all of our clients who have that plan aware of the fact that that is no longer a network so that they're aware and they can make changes for surgeries. And we want to get on top of it and schedule our appointments with them so they can look at options for annual enrollment, because that does not create, unfortunately, a qualifying event. They have to stay with that plan and make accommodations to use somewhere else until the end of the year. But without having an agent, you may not be aware.
17: Yeah. Does that situation, Dina, happen often?
18: No, but it does.
19: It
18: when
19: does
18: it does,
19: not,
18: it's a
19: it
18: big
19: happens.
18: Deal. Yeah.
19: It definitely happens. And unfortunately, it happens in the middle of the year, and, you know, the client is left out there. So, you know, we're trying to provide them with alternatives to, you know, to get this surgery somewhere else that might be in network. But that's what we're here for, is to make sure that they have those options and know what their rights are.
17: That would really be inconvenient to learn that, say, if you are about to go in and have a big surgery. That's just...
18: Oh, yeah.
17: That's...
18: Yeah.
17: Could be...
18: I mean, it is, but you know what? It is, but the thing is, we have two great systems here, MUSC, Roper St. Francis, they're both great, Trident. So we have options. It's not like we're in an area. You know, there are some areas in Texas and Maryland where there's one player. And if you're no longer, you know, that would be catastrophic. But here, you know, I get it. That's who you had the relationship with and everything. But at least that we still have options that are great.
17: Mm-hmm. Do you run into situations where, let's say you don't like your doctor, or you want to change, is that easy to do? You don't have to stay with the same doctor, right? I mean, you can.
18: No. Yeah, you can. Yeah, you know, you can change. I've changed three times this year.
17: Oh.
18: I was so excited. I finally found one last Thursday? I went. And I've changed three times, and no, absolutely, you're never stuck.
17: See, that's good to know.
19: No, definitely not, and yeah, definitely, because, I mean, I literally just changed my doctor as just a matter of convenience. Now my doctor literally right across the street from me, so I can just walk across the street. So that made it easier for me to be able to get to them and back and not have to drive halfway across town to just go see the doctor.
17: Boy, that's true. Yeah, convenience as far as where are you located? Yeah, that can be quite the big deal. Yes, you are right. So nothing is totally etched in stone when it comes to health coverage, right? I mean, qualifying events?
18: Yeah, boom. Rates are. Rates are etched in stone, yeah. Absolutely.
17: Yes, they are. Because
18: so people think that sometimes we can change rates, like, you know, we can't do that. So people will be like, well, I'm going to talk to six other agents and see which one gives me a better rate. I'm like, nobody can do that. Yeah. The rates are what they are, you know, determined by the Department of Insurance. So
17: that sounds like something, a myth that some people might think they can do, but no, they can't do it, you know.
18: No,
17: all told to shop around. That's what the choice, convenience, shop around. But there are certain things, the things are set. And that's, I think, good.
19: Yeah, and I literally had somebody last week tell me, okay, well, I'm glad you gave me these rates. I'm going to talk to this other guy and see what he has to offer. Well, I mean, it's literally, he's going to offer the exact same rates that I'm offering.
17: Yeah.
19: There's no way that we can change that. And if he says he can, then that's a red flag.
17: Mm-hmm. Yeah, we have to take our first break, y'all. 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
17: 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You can also give them a call. They'll get back to you. 843-779-8243. 843-779-8243. We'll be repeating both the website and the phone number throughout this program. It is the summertime, and I know, Dina, we've talked about this a lot. This is usually a time when you all test and really kind of get ready for the next season, the fall, the open enrollment, all of that. Are you starting to get those tests? Have they started yet for both of you?
18: Oh, it's actually funny you said that. So I've been in here since 6 o'clock. I said to Michael, I said, I also do life insurance. So I was doing my anti-laundering certification and got that wiped out this morning. So it's constantly, that's very important that everyone understands. We really put a lot of education and constant training into what we do. This isn't something that is one and done like we, you know, can easily do. It's mm-hmm. something that we are constantly learning, and we have to maintain our certifications or you can't sell. And it's not as easy as people think. If you don't pass after so many tries, like say you're not paying attention, you check off the wrong box. I've done that. I'm like, oh no, I didn't mean to hit submit, you know, then you can't sell that product. And we pride ourselves on giving the having that option to represent all the carriers so that when you call us, we have every option available. So we're not captive to any one carrier. So that is something that we do pride ourselves on to make sure we're able to do that. So the testing does start, and the big one starts, I saw it, I think it's the end of June here or the beginning of July. So yeah, it's all coming up, and before you know it, it's going to be here that important time. So it's very important that everybody gets us on your, you call and you may get your appointment and you get your time slot. Because we get really full really early. Mm-hmm. So make sure you get on the calendar now. I mean, Michael's already reached out and got everybody who we were just referring to, the carrier who lost a big provider here, to make sure that we had them on our calendar. So it's all very important time-wise to make sure you're proactive and get on the list.
17: So
19: yeah, and it's funny you should mention that, because you know, not only do we have to do our training through the carriers, but you're lucky me, I have 20 hours of continuing education through the government that I have to do as well. So it's not just a one and done. It's every year. Yeah. There's something, you know, that we have to do and accomplish to be able to do what we do. And so, you know, 20 hours of continuing education, you got to squeeze that in your schedule. And it's like Dina said, you got to make sure that you're prepared for those. It does get to the point where there's a lot of training, and it literally starts around this time of the year.
17: Is it a lot of legalese?
18: Oh, yes.
17: Yeah.
19: Yes. Especially with the government, the continuing education.
17: Yes. They say that with a little chuckle, and my head hurts when I hear, because they say, oh, yeah, of course it's like that. Well, what do you think? You know, and I just wonder, and it's for different companies and the federal government, right?
19: Yep.
17: Yes.
19: Yep.
17: It's the policies, companies.
19: And Medicare. Really?
17: How do you all do
19: that? It's a lot of training.
17: It is. It is. And
18: it's your life. This is our life.
17: It has to be.
18: It is. It's our life. It's 24/7. Our clients, it's very personal. So you have to love what you do with this, because if you didn't, you couldn't do it. It is literally, like I just had a neighbor. She's at her mom's, and she called me at 6 o'clock this morning, and she had a FEP plan. Well, that's not a brokered product, but I understand the verbiage. So I opened up her mom's plan and I explained everything to her and showed her how, her mom paid this and that. And, you know, none of this is something that the point of what I'm trying to get to is that you don't pay anything to use a licensed agent. So it's that important that you take advantage of that and you make sure that you call because there's no cost. And it's something that's that important. You want to make sure that you have an expert reviewing things. With her situation,
0: yeah.
18: Her mom just paid the bills. Well, her mom had hit her out of pocket. She didn't know. And they required when she had her cataract surgery that her mom pay up front. Well, she had already hit her out of pocket, meaning she owes nothing. But her mom paid $3,000 twice. So thank God she thought that was odd. And I went through her plan and told her what to get. And I said, you need to call them. And I go, maybe they sent your mom a check back and they acquired that up front, but they've sent a check back to your mom. But her mom didn't pay her credit card, so she wouldn't even know. You know, so those are, it's very important to make sure this is not easy.
1: No, it isn't. And for anyone to think, oh, yeah, you know, I stay pretty healthy. Nothing really goes wrong. And I'm sure it's just like my employer provided health care. It's not.
18: Yeah. No one looks at that. And, you know, I think back when I was offered insurance, well, boy, back in the day, I used to work for Hershey Chocolate.
1: I know.
18: Oh, such an awesome job. Back in the day, they actually said you can either, if you are offered insurance through your spouse's employer, we'll give you the money to keep. Can you imagine that?
1: Wow.
18: They actually would say, here's the money we're paying for everyone else to have the insurance, but if you go on your spouse's, we'll give you that money in your paycheck. We used to not realize how lucky we are to have had that. We were like, what?
1: Did they do that
18: I
1: anymore?
18: I really wish something No way. Yeah, but gosh, wish they did.
1: So many things have changed, yeah.
18: Uh-huh. Yep.
1: Yeah, that's it's fun to kind of look back on things and how it used to be and how things have evolved. Really not in your favor. You know, it's more of from you.
18: Yeah, so that was my point, is you just assume, you know, my employer got me, but do you even understand your plan? And do you even know what your out-of-pocket is? And this is what we're trying to educate people with by having this show, is these are the things you need to ask. You need to ask, what is my deductible? But that's not the biggest thing. Mm-hmm. The most important thing is, what is my out-of-pocket? That is your stop loss. And I know I say this every show, and it's that important. Your stop loss is your worst case scenario. And everyone needs to know that, because once you hit that number, if you're under 65, it includes prescription. You won't pay anything. So people need to make sure, you know, you get everything done in the same calendar year if you're under 65, because you don't want, if you hit your out of pocket, you want to capitalize on that and get anything else you may need done. You don't want to hit it and then start all over, and then all of a sudden you need all this other stuff done as well. So it's just that important to understand. This is a lot of money we're talking about. So we want to educate you during the show, but also call us, because we can help you with things that we can't explain 100% on the show.
1: Yeah.
18: And but hopefully this stuff is helping.
1: More specific things to the person who's interested in talking to you about it. You know, we're not going to hit all the super, you know, particulars. It's kind of,
18: if it was that easy, we wouldn't have a job.
1: That's right. So if you want to talk to Michael or Dina about something very specific, they're the ones to call. 843-779-8243. 843-779-8243. 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
6: ABC News, I'm Mike Dabusky. Pope Leo traveling to Spain for a week-long trip. While there, he's expected to meet with heads of state as well as a group of survivors of sexual assault. This marks the first papal visit to Spain in 15 years. Another closely watched primary election is coming up this Tuesday, with Graham Plattner leading the pack despite a series of controversies, including recent allegations of misconduct towards women. California Democrat Ro Khanna defending Plattner at a campaign event last night and referencing his military service.
3: He understood that those years that he came back were not the best years of his life. He was ashamed of some of the things he said and did. And then he, unlike others, took accountability for it.
6: And the Defense Ministry of Kuwait says today it intercepted 7 missiles launched from Iran as the conflict in the Middle East now enters its 14th week. This is ABC News.
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1: 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The phone number is 843-779-8243. In that last break, you guys, we were talking about out-of-pocket. Is there anything else that we need to be aware of when it comes to what we need to talk about with professionals like you?
18: Absolutely. And I'm going to ask everyone out there this one question. What is your plan? If you need assistance when you get older and say your spouse passes, or even if you have your spouse, what if you need home health care? What is your plan? Because your health insurance card, you can't hand your health insurance card for someone to go get groceries because you're not able. You can't hand your insurance card to have someone come dress you or feed you. Those are certain things that are not always covered. And this is a conversation

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1: They got you, but not necessarily. We have a plan. 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It's called Fast Cash. They'll give $3,500 to a caretaker. Say you want your child, well, you probably don't want, but your child comes and helps you and you feel guilty, right? Because they're coming in every morning and making sure you're okay. They'll give you $3,500, no taxes taken out, to give to somebody one time for helping you, okay? And then you can get up to $1,400 a week.
2: Wow.
1: To use to pay for someone to come to your home to do laundry. You can't use your insurance card for that.
2: I know.
1: But you can't do it yourself. Or someone to come in and clean the house, run errands for you. That's your money. You bought the policy. It's like a life insurance plan for the living. And these are the most important plans that people do not realize are available because no one talks about them. And this is the biggest time to do it because we're not as crazy with annual enrollment. So this is the time to call and ask us about these plans. The plan is around $100 if you're in your 60s, okay, a month. And it gives you $1,400. You can get less if you want the premium lower. If you want a premium around $30, just take $600 a week, okay? All you need is the doctor to say that you need help with two of the essential daily living activities. What are they? That's bathing, eating, toileting. If you need help with two of those, they release the money to you to do as you wish. That is a phenomenal plan because I tell you what, I want people coming to me. I don't want to be put in a facility.
2: Oh, absolutely not. Yes. Yeah, you're right.
1: So,
2: well, do you make sure that everything you write has that protection in it?
1: Well, no, you have to buy the plan.
2: Oh,
1: it's the plan. You have to. You can't be needing it and want it.
2: Yeah.
1: So this is a plan. I had a client, she's 68, and we did her review last week, and I said, what is your plan? What is your plan? She's, she doesn't want her kids taking care of her. She doesn't want to do that to them. So she bought the plan. At her age, she got the maximum amount. She got $1,400 a week for a whole year. She got $100 per day when she's in the hospital reimbursed to her. And the plan was like $98.
2: Wow.
3: And if you calculate how much that actually is, I mean, she made out like a bandit.
1: Mm-hmm. Yep.
3: You know, unfortunate that she had to use it. But, thank God that that was there, that she's able to use that.
2: Oh, yep. Absolutely.
1: And we have some other plans that are very important. If cancer runs in your family, we have cancer plans that give you a lump sum amount of money. So why would you want, it's not like it's a reward. You don't think of it like that. What you think of it is that's your money to not worry about the fact that you might not be getting a paycheck. If you get long-term disability, you're not getting 100% of your income. 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But you get a cancer plan and boom, you get cancer. 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I mean, $50,000, no taxes taken out. It would feel pretty good to know that you have that money in your bank to pay for expenses and you don't have to worry about working.
3: Even the robust standard health plans come with, deductibles and coinsurance. So a dedicated cancer policy can help pay these bills.
1: Yes.
3: So treatment's not delayed. Not to mention,
1: perfect.
3: Your plan's not going to cover things like your mortgage, your groceries, loss of wages. You can use it for gas and even for flights, hotel stays. If you want to go someplace specific to get treatment and it's not near your house, how are you going to pay for the hotel stay? These are things that can be covered under a financial plan, and it literally eases the financial stress. A severe illness brings immense emotional and physical stress. Having a dedicated coverage allows you to focus entirely on recovery versus worrying about daily living expenses. And that's a really big key point on these cancer plans. I literally had that experience with my brother where

0: you know, we I wrote him a policy, and we talked about the cancer plan. He never even considered having a cancer plan, and said, you know, I don't need it. So what happens? 2 months later, he's diagnosed with cancer. So now he's going through all of these treatments with the chemo, and, you know, my sister is having to take time off of work to help him with his daily stuff because they can't afford to have somebody come in and help them with the daily stuff. So it's really, really important that, you know, at least consider that. Again, it's Dina's question. What is your plan? You know, what happens if you come into that situation? You know, you always have to have some sort of a backup plan.
1: You know, the cost of
2: everything. That's probably...
1: Go ahead, Dina.
2: The number one reason for bankruptcy is medical things. And it's not when people have GoFundMe pages and stuff like that, it's not to pay the medical bills necessarily. It's all the things that go around it that your insurance card doesn't cover.
0: And not to mention that there's a lot of experimental treatments out there for cancer that aren't typically covered by your health plan. So, you know, don't you want the best coverage?
2: Yep.
0: Don't you want to be able to use that experimental? If that's going to help you get better quicker, then that would be the route that you want to go. But not being able to have it covered by your insurance puts a big strain on you. So it's always better to have that backup plan.
2: Yeah, I wish, you know, back in the day, I mean, I'll be transparent. I had to do 15 in vitros to get my son. Those were like 20 grand a pop, okay? Back in the day, I wish they had, like, when you're 16, you can buy a plan. If you happen to be infertile, like, plan that would cover that. Because that's something that to me is a good correlation. Because if I would have known, who knows that you're ever going to be infertile, right? And that you're going to need to pay something insurance doesn't cover. And you can buy an insurance plan that if you happen to be infertile, I think that would be a great idea. If you happen to be infertile, these insurance companies should have something that they'll pay until you get pregnant. Something like that would be, and that's how this is. If you get it before you need it, then they're going to take care of you if you get cancer. There's tests out there or cancer plans out there that because my husband, his family, it's cancer runs in his family. It's a biomarker test where I paid for them. If we do get cancer, we get this uber special, or they'll test all our genes and to get us special biomarkers and all this kind of stuff if we get cancer. Because when you have something like that happen, you want to make sure you're not looking back woulda, coulda, shoulda. That you got what you should have gotten, and now you don't have to worry.
1: You know, when you talk, I mean, this is all money and it's all cost. You know, we've watched the prices. I think there's been a quickening in the escalation of prices. Of course, you know, energy, it starts with energy and everything gets built up from there. Anything that comes on a truck or a plane or a ship takes energy to move that stuff. So everything goes up. Health costs go up every year, don't they?
2: Oh, yeah.
1: They do.
2: I mean, inflation. We have inflation. You got to look at it this way. They have to go up, guys. We have inflation, so it's got to go up with that. Plus, the advancements in technology and the advancements in prescription, it's always going to go up. It can't go down unless the government is paying for it. It can't go down because that's just how things are, is there's inflation and advancements, and guess what? You're getting older. So with you getting older, chances are you're a higher risk to use it. So it's always going to go up.
1: Yeah, stuff breaks. After a while, even the magic car breaks. Everything does. But are we, do Medicare works to try to keep those costs as low as possible, don't they?
2: Well, they negotiate, you know, to get the, we have the fee schedule, Medicare fee schedule, where the government says you have to accept this as payment. So they negotiate to make sure. That's why when you get an explanation of benefits, that's why I tell everybody you have to at least have insurance, because if they accept the fee schedule, then they can't charge whatever they want.
1: Yeah, I wish
2: so absolutely.
1: We knew, I wish we knew what things cost right at the outset. You know, like a menu at a restaurant.
2: It's transparent. Transparent. Yes. You know, they always talk about doing that, but I don't think it ever will be.
1: No.
2: Yeah, I just don't think it's possible. I don't know, but if it was transparent, I totally agree. I just don't think it's possible.
1: Yeah, but it would sure be refreshing.
2: We have to
1: take another break. 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And we'll be right back to wrap this up with Dina and Michael right after this on 1250 WTMA.
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1: 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In the last segment, we were talking about costs. And I'm sure that that's the first thing someone wants to know is, so what's this going to cost me? Cheapest is not the best. I think that's, we learn that when it comes to purchasing all kinds of things.
2: Well, you get what you pay for.
0: Yeah, exactly.
2: I'm always shocked when people call and I'm like, well, you know, this agent sold me this plan. It's $400 a month, and I bought it for my whole family, and I don't have any responsibility. I have no, you know, no payment that I have to make for, you know, doctor's appointments. I'm like, okay, yeah, think about that. Think about, let's think that through. How can anyone insure a family for $300 to $500? You have one doctor's appointment. That's already eaten up your premium for 1 month.
1: Yeah.
2: Yeah. You got to think it through. And something like this, if it sounds too good to be true, 100% it is. And I always tell my clients too, when you guys see these commercials on TV, I can't tell you how many emails we get a day where they're like, it says that I could qualify for free food and a whole bunch of stuff at the pharmacy and all these things. Should I call them? That's them trying to get you to call them so they can sell you another plan.
1: Yeah.
2: And that really bothers me that that happens, but it is what it is. But we lose clients every year and I'm falling through for that. And until they use the plan and realize it wasn't what they should have taken, we don't know, and we lose them, and then they call us back and tell us what they did.
1: Mm-hmm.
2: And we fix those problems all the time. That's probably the biggest thing. I mean, how many times does that happen, Michael?
0: This happens so much. It's crazy. And the bad part is that, yes, these guys are calling you and telling you about all these great benefits, but they don't tell you about the downside. You know, what are you trading off for that? And, you know, that's where we come in. We want to make sure that you understand you're going to make that change. This is what's going to happen. So, you know, it's easy for somebody to say, hey, you've got this benefit that you're eligible for, but they don't tell you the downside of it. And 6 months later, you're like, oh, my gosh, what did I sign up for?
1: Yeah.
0: You
1: mm-hmm.
0: know, it's unfortunately, it happens every day.
1: That's just a scary thought that, oh, I never thought of the downside because I thought you people were here to help me.
0: Mm-hmm.
1: You know?
0: And unfortunately, you know, there are not always, but there are those agents out there that are just there to write you a plan
1: mm-hmm.
0: and not go over the downside of the plan. And then it's very unfortunate that, you know, that it's allowed to happen out there, but it happens all the time.
1: See, I always think that with call centers that because
0: yes.
1: I just, you know, I don't mean to disparage the call center people, but it's just the idea of, okay, how many do you have to sign up today? Oh, I got to do 15.
0: Exactly.
1: And
0: I was just going to say, you know, they're under pressure to be able to write these policies one after another
1: mm-hmm.
0: instead of taking the extra 45 minutes to explain details about the plan. You know, it's unfortunate.
1: Well, Michael, then I wouldn't meet my quota. Which is the problem with maybe going through getting your health insurance through that kind of route. You always kind of get the feeling that they want to move them through. Okay, give me your information. Okay, thank you so much, and we'll talk to you never. Boom. And it's one more they can chalk up for the boss, you know. And I hate to sound that cynical, but I just think I'm not surprised if that's kind of what's behind all this.
0: It happens all the time, unfortunately. Yeah. And that's really why it's important to know who you're speaking with,
1: mm-hmm.
0: to know that they have, you know, between Dina and myself, 40 years of experience versus somebody who's been on the job 6 months. Because this is about the time of the year they start hiring those call centers for getting ready for annual enrollment. So you might be talking to somebody who, like, come October, they've only been doing this for a few months.
1: Oh, that's frightening.
0: So it's very frightening, unfortunately.
2: Yep, and that's the biggest thing is you have experience. You always want the experience because when you run into some unique situations, experience wins every time.
0: Absolutely.
1: Oh, yep. Right on. And I know that we say it all the time, every time. This is important stuff, and you just can't race through it and just say, okay. And then when you hang up with them, you're like, I had a question I forgot about. But are you going to get that person again? I like to know who I'm talking to, you know, and that's why
0: Absolutely.
1: I just think it's great that you all are local. Dina and Michael are local. One Health Benefits is local. The phone number is 843. You're local. And that way, if any of us have a problem, we can call either one of you. And I think that is a huge benefit.
0: Well, being local gives us the opportunity to know those plans more specifically in the area as well.
1: Okay. You know, we're coming up on almost the end of our time together. As I know, it's shocking, but we're going to do it again next week. 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So much information, and they live right here. 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Until next week, guys, take care, and we'll talk to you then. Thanks.

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1: From ABC News, I'm Mike Dubusky. Democrat Graham Plattner is currently leading the pack ahead of Tuesday's primary elections in Maine, but a recent New York Times story details allegations from two women who claim they were physically abused by him during their relationships. It's the latest in a series of scandals for Plattner, who addressed it all at a campaign event last night.
2: When hurtful things I said on the internet a decade ago came out into the public, as I shared my personal journey through PTSD and darkness of recovery and accountability and growth, Maine had my back.
1: If Plattner wins on Tuesday, he'll face Republican Susan Collins in the midterms. Here she is reacting to the Plattner story.
3: The allegations in the latest story are troubling, and I believe that Graham Plattner has a lot of questions to answer.
1: Another large-scale Ukrainian drone attack today on St. Petersburg, Russia.
4: This is another audacious strike by the Ukrainians targeting Russia's second city of St. Petersburg and the surrounding Leningrad region, again targeting military and energy infrastructure. This is the second strike in the last few days that we've seen, and part of the reason that we're seeing the Ukrainians target St. Petersburg is because Russia has been holding its annual forum there.
1: ABC News chief foreign correspondent Ian Pannell reporting. Meanwhile, in Lebanon, another Israeli airstrike killing two officers and a soldier, according to the Lebanese army. It's the latest of at least five IDF aerial attacks on Lebanese army personnel, resulting in at least four deaths. The rising cost of oil, driven in large part by the war in Iran and the conflict in the Middle East, now entering its 14th week. You're listening to ABC News.
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1: For the first time in 15 years, the Pope is traveling to Spain. ABC's Marcus Moore is there.
7: Some 2 million people are expected to converge here in Spain to see the Pope. As we arrived here today from Rome, we saw people lining the streets, waving flags, and there are also people gathering on the bridges, really giving you a sense of how much excitement there is and anticipation ahead of this visit.
1: Astronauts on board the International Space Station have been given the all clear after an air leak was detected.
8: The order came after Russian cosmonauts aboard the station were beginning preparations for more extensive repairs inside a service module where cracks and small air leaks have been detected on and off since 2019. NASA's Russian engineers recently noted an increase, though, in the previous leak rate and identified new areas of concern. So the planned repair work would have included cutting into a bracket to access that possible leak source, a step NASA said carried elevated risk to the structure.
1: ABC's Andrew Dimbert. Peter Stafford, the American doctor who had tested positive for Ebola, has now been discharged from the hospital after 3 weeks of care in Berlin. It's been 3 days with no virus detectable by PCR tests. Stafford's wife and four kids who have been in quarantine were also discharged, having never developed symptoms of the virus. And more than 50 million Americans are on alert for severe storms today across the Great Lakes and Northeast. Damaging winds, hail, and frequent lightning all possible. Mike Dubusky, ABC News.
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17: We're going to try to stay on subject and topic today without deviating. Usually, the opening monologue is me yelling at clouds, and it's therapeutic. 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Why not? 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And with that said, we do it all, y'all. 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A financial advisor and a tax preparer will lay hands on your return, show you every single credit, deduction, tax strategy that you can take and implement immediately into the future. And they actually communicate and they make jazz together. That's pretty darn rare in my industry. I think the financial services industry is broken. Prototypically, you got like a financial advisor guy who's superly like gregarious and likable, and he's like, "I'm the quarterback of your financial future." And then you've got some nerdy accountant guy who is unable to make eye contact with you and chew gum and walk at the same time. But you like them both in this weird way because they're both like quirky and like, you know, you think they're your friends. And but unfortunately, both of them are operating in silos, and neither one of them really know each other by name. Neither one of those individuals are actually working hand in hand, side by side, to keep numbers off your tax return, keep you from paying hard-earned dough to the IRS. So what we did is we said, hey, why don't we bring the tax people right under our roof? So now we can help you with your investments, and we can do your taxes for you. And there's more. Do you believe that, Luann? More? Yes.
16: And there's more.
17: And there's even more. If you act now and work with My Little American Dream, we can also put together your estate planning documents, right? So we work with a platform, pay a retainer to them in order to populate wills, trusts, medical powers of attorney, financial powers of attorney for our clients free of charge. Now, let me be abundantly clear here. It's not a week goes by, we don't get a phone call where someone treats us like we're the darn cafeteria and they just want to load up on dessert but not eat their vegetables. You can't just go, hey, Adam, I want you to do my taxes, but I want to keep working my guy in the strip mall. You can't call up and go, hey, I just want a free will from you because you know, I heard you're a really nice guy and you're a conservative and I want you to do all of my estate planning for me for free because look at me. My name is Tom Jones. No, that's not how it works. Not how it works. You pay the ticket and you ride the ride. 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I'm of the thought a good financial advisor's job is not to run around like a hammer looking at everyone like they're a darn nail. Not trying to fit square pegs into round holes. We should be educating you about the pros and cons of every single investment. Then you should be investing your money with intent. Too many of you, especially, you know, as you gather around the office water cooler, or if there's a holiday in the air, you gather around and you talk about the hot stock this year. Oh, AI has been really burning up the ticker tape. Or I got a hunch that dividend stocks are undervalued. Or boy, your creepy nephew with all the cryptocurrency who plays video games, you know, but they know everything. By the way, that creepy nephew is like tremendously red-pilled and based. They have got like the shortest end of the stick with all of the trust that's been lost during COVID and such. Like these guys are like, I ain't eating what you're cooking. Like see Nick Fuentes. That's why that guy's blowing up because there's a bunch of young men that are just pissed and they're not buying into the same like narrative that, you know, all you boomers are like, I drink from a garden hose. Yeah, you went to Woodstock. Like your claim to fame is Woodstock, apparently. I should have picked on the boomers, right? They pay the bills. But anyways, that creepy nephew of yours who's buying Bitcoin is like, he's based. So, you know, pat him on the back, even though he's a little weird. Don't make eye contact with him, but just kind of pat him on the back and say, good job. Keep it up. You're going to take care of me one day, I think. Okay, where were we? So, yeah, you want to work with financial advisors who, one, share your worldview. That's my big thing, right? Like, so many of you are lining the coffers of tremendously liberal companies, right? So I'm not allowed to talk about this because I have like to jump through compliant hoops. But I did all this research one time and I looked up every single publicly traded company. And I said, what are these companies saying to the public about hot button issues that have crossed the newswire? You know, Georgia's election reform bill. Which was mischaracterized by so many publicly traded companies as Jim Crow 2.0, right? Even though we've had two or possibly even three election cycles since Georgia's election reform bill has passed, and there is record voter turnout, record minority voter turnout. So if you're a publicly traded company and you felt fit to call that Jim Crow 2.0, well, one, what are you even doing commenting on legislation that passed in the state of Georgia when you're in the business of manufacturing widgets or, you know, doing accounting services? So just stay in your darn lane. Produce products and services that separate people from their money. Delight customers. That's a novel idea. Delight your customers. Don't comment on Florida's rental rights and education bill and call it the Don't Say Gay bill and use your social media handle to be like, I am brave and stunning, and look at how empathetic I am. Empathy is the new word everyone keeps marching out. But the empathy only goes in one direction, right? You notice that? Like, you're empathetic about the transgender man who wants to compete against women, but you're not empathetic about the women who are like, hey, I trained my whole life to be on this stage, and now you're going to let a dude beat me. So it's not empathetic. You're sympathetic towards the trans community. If you were empathetic, you'd be like, yeah, you know, we need to do what's right for the greater good of all of these women athletes and people competing. And or, you know, you're empathetic about the guy using the woman's restroom, but you're not empathetic about all the women who are creeped out by it. Mm-hmm. You're sympathetic. So anyways, I got in trouble for doing a whole bit on this a few weeks ago. Did I really get in trouble, Lynn?
16: I don't know. I mean, not really.
17: You know, this is what happens, Luann. I play victim too, just like the liberals. I say things that cause people to hate me, and then I'm like, oh, they all hate me. But then I'm like the Grinch. I got like the Grinch smile. I lay in my bed at the end of the night. I'm like, good. They all know who I am. Stink, stank, stunk. I hope they don't freaking touch me with a 39 and a half foot pole. I got garlic in my soul, Luann. Yes. Let's go. Let's go. All right. So anyways, I went through all these publicly traded companies and I started just zonking them out based on them being woke and making stupid comments about legislation that they have no business commenting on. And here's the news. Here's the verdict. So many of you are supporting businesses that hate you. They make comments. They think you're uncivilized and unenlightened. And, you know, the mere fact that you would dare say, yeah, I think dudes should compete with dudes and girls should compete with girls. They're like, oh, my God, what an unenlightened thing to say. It's 2025. No, I'm good. I'm going to go ahead and behave like 99.95% of civilization over the last 5,000 years. Because that's the thing now. You know, being an alt-right, radical right person now is just being a normal person of 10 years ago. Right? And now we're all like, oh, my God, like this new feminization of corporate America, this new everything's got to be gay. And, you know, this new stuff is a brand new experiment. And we're all to just like, OK, we're all supposed to fall in line. And if we don't, we're bigoted and misogynistic and homophobic and what have you. I'm good. I'm going to opt out. OK, just as most God fearing flag waving talk radio listeners are doing. So, I think you should get financial advice from people who share your worldview. Secondly, I think you should get your financial advice from people who are not beholden to a company, a product, commission. You should get your financial advice from people who are going to actually shoot it to you straight. Then, while you're going about that, you might as well get your financial advice from people who are providing tax preparation services. People who are able to help you design your estate planning documents. People who can also help you with your healthcare decisions. The big, beautiful bill did not extend the excess subsidies on Obamacare. Many of you, come 2026, are going to be in a pickle as to what you need to do with your health insurance. I'm here to tell you if there's a will, there's a way. All right. Let me get my book out, and then I'm going to talk about RMDs. I promise. I said I was going to talk about RMDs. I'm 12 minutes into the show. I haven't said a word about them yet. So I wrote the first and only book ever penned about retiring in the great state of South Carolina. We give it away for free. Free book. Extra. Read all about it. All you need to do is call my office or visit our website. You'll get my book in the mail. It's called Retire, Y'all, Your Guide to Retiring in the State of South Carolina. My friends in Georgia, North Carolina, Tennessee, throughout the whole nation, Somalia, all my listeners in Somalia. I know you want to be in Minnesota. You want to fix me. Matter of fact, I heard the other day, Wynn, that the Somali refugees are actually responsible for finding and developing Minnesota. You know, so all those tall tales you heard about, like, Northern Scandinavian people are completely unfounded and untrue. It was Somali pioneers. The Somali pioneers discovered Minneapolis, Minnesota. So all my friends in Somalia, I wrote a book for you too. It's called It's called The Power of a Plan, Your Politically Incorrect Guide for a Worry-Free Retirement. It's the thing about Somalis too, like tremendously politically incorrect group of people. Like they'll just go pirating. That's how politically incorrect they are. You know, they see a nice boat off their coast. They're like, let's go. Let's commandeer the damn boat and steal all the belongings. These are our people, Luann. We got to start courting them, you know? No? Good. Thanks for laughing. How about you fix your own damn country before you come to America and claim you could fix ours?
16: Yeah, exactly.
17: Let's go. Huh? So before the end of the show today, we'll probably yell at the carpet-bagging Yankees who come down here and want to make my beautiful red state purple and blue. We'll talk about first-generation immigrants who come to America from godforsaken lands and then come to America and claim that you can't get your taste here. Did I get my name and number out?
16: No.
17: Okay, thank you. Thanks for paying attention. So I wrote these books. We give them away for free. My capitalist pig utopian dream is get this book in as many hands as humanly possible. If you live in South Carolina, you should read the darn book about retiring in the great state of South Carolina. Okay? 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Friends in Georgia, North Carolina, Tennessee, Somalia. Wrote a book for you, too. It's called The Power of a Plan, Your Politically Incorrect Guide to Worry for Retirement. A little senior moment right there, Luann. My senior moments are coming in way too early because I'm a young man still, and I'm just like, you know.
16: You got a lot up there in your brain, that's why.
17: What am I doing in the kitchen, babe? What am I doing in the kitchen? You know?
16: Don't worry. It all started like that.
17: Okay, slowly. Next thing you know, I'm going to be like a freaking Roomba. Joe Biden just shuffling around, not knowing where the heck I am, bumping into walls. You know, Roomba peaked. We were like, hell yeah, I got this little thing. It's a robot. It freaking vacuums my floor. And it just stopped progressing. It just kind of, no one really even uses them, do they? Like, did you have a Roomba for a minute?
16: I got one. No, I didn't get one.
17: No. I've long held the belief that Roomba should have had a speaker on it. So it just kind of like toots around the house, freaking vibing. But it never did that. It like whoever, I'll tell you what happened. Probably some private equity company bought Roomba. Mm-hmm. And they were like, we need to cut costs and make this thing crappier. Get rid of all the employees. And you got some like cool, innovative guy like, hey, we should put a speaker on it. No, we got to cut the costs. Export its manufacturing to China. Have the customer service department be in India, an Indian call center. Wow, you're so brilliant. Did you go to an Ivy League school? Can't you tell I'm talking at you through my nostrils? All right, RMD's on the other side of this break. Call my office, get my books. That's how you kick our tires. You hear me say this all the time. Come kick my company's tires. Come test drive us. See if what we're doing is a hair different. I don't want you to come work with my firm because I'm a fellow God-fearing, flag-waving conservative person. Isn't that the worst when someone's like asking for your business and they're like, well, I'm a Christian too. And they got their like, they got their little cross elegantly disheveled out their shirt. And like, I'm a Christian. Don't you want to work with another Christian? No, I want to work with the freaking best. That's my thing, right? And maybe that's a heresy for me to say that out loud because, you know, if it's a 50-50 ball, I'm going to pick the, you know, the believer. But I don't expect you to come work with my firm just because you share my worldview. I expect you to kick our tires because I said something on the radio that spoke to you. Or I said something, you're like, yeah, man, I am singing from the same hymnal as you. Let's see if your financial planning practice backs it up. They say a lot of bloviating things on these radio waves. I think we're the absolute best in all of South Carolina at giving people confidence to spend their money, giving people confidence to put their 2-week notice in, helping people avoid paying taxes. I think we're the best in South Carolina at doing that. And the reason I think that is because my mother told me, my angel of a mother who lives up in Pawleys Island. So my mom told me this, and I believe everything she tells me. She still tucks me in at night, which makes life a little weird for Claire, you know? Little man boys. That's happening out there. Probably some Italian.
16: Oh, no.
17: Calls his mom every day. I had a great friend who was always an Italian kid. He'd try to kiss you and stuff when he had too much grappa.
16: Oh, gosh.
17: You know, he talked to his mom. Talked to his mom twice a day. God love him. Yeah. Good kid. But anyways, no, my mom doesn't tuck me in anymore. I have a perfectly dysfunctional relationship with my wife and my mom, like everyone else should. It's part of... Isn't that normal, Luann?
16: Yes.
17: Good. All right. I got to take a break. Call my office. Come kick my company's tires. Go through our planning process. 843-300-1182. 843-300-1182. On the other side of the break, we're going to hone in on RMDs, required minimum distributions. This is when the government says, hey, you've been saving it for too long. We want our cut. Stay with us. There's going to be some really, really good nuggets of information on the other side of the break.
16: All right. We'll be right back with Adam. This is Retire Y'all Radio.
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19: Proverbs chapter 13, verse 23 reads, "All hard work brings a profit, but mere talk leads only to poverty." This is a simple, easy verse to remember, and I see it often on those motivational things that you see in Hobby Lobby and different posters and what have you. But it points to a wonderful truth that we get out of life what we put into it. We reap what we sow, if you will. But I often pair this simple verse of all hard work bringing a profit. Go back to Proverbs chapter 6, verses 6 through 8. It says, "Go to the ant, you sluggard, consider its ways and be wise. It has no commander, no overseer or ruler, yet it stores its provisions in summer and gathers its food at harvest." The ant is what it's pointing to, is how quickly it prepares for the future and does what it needs to do to be forward thinking, gathers its food at harvest. When the time is right, it benefits from all of the hard work. There's all sorts of verses in the Bible. I think of James 2:14. I think of a lot of them that talk about doing things and taking the steps that we need to do. So in our planning, when we're getting ready for you to be at that harvest, to hang up your hat, to be retired, what is it that becomes after that is there's lots of work that many of you have done to get to this point, but we have to have a vision of where do we want to go beyond it. So you've worked hard to get to where you are. Let's turn around and start realizing that harvest and talk through what does that mean for you specifically. So my challenge is, as a recommendation more than a challenge, is to think back at all the work that you have done that has brought you poverty, and not just focus on the talk that leads to poverty, but focus on what you've done as we look forward to what you are still in store for you.
16: You have enough things to worry about. Market volatility shouldn't be one of them. Make sure your retirement plan doesn't rely on the ups and downs of the market. Call Adam Curran to get started. 843-300-1182. That's 843-300-1182.
20: Hi, we're so glad you have joined us today. I'm Lou Ann Fulmer here with Adam Curran. And Adam, the government wants us to pay up.
17: Yeah, I want to spend a little bit of time talking about RMDs, required minimum distributions. And I could get really, really nerdy and dense and start talking about all the ages of the different, like, they've changed the age in which you need to begin taking your RMD 2 times in the last 5 years. So it used to be 70 and a half, and then it was 72, and then they passed the Secure Act. And the Secure Act was an acronym for setting every community up for retirement. I don't know what the E is, excellence or something. Anytime the government passes a piece of legislation with a name like that, you better be ready to get screwed, right? Even Trump, like, you know, I'm a Trump guy, but one big, beautiful bill, come on. Like, come on. I'd rather it one tiny bill that the government gets out of my life. You know, like, give me one small, dumb bill, not beautiful, ugly bill, that just guts the government. That's the bill I want, not the 900-page, one big, beautiful bill. But I digress. So the Secure Act changed the ages on when you are required to take a distribution, right? So basically what the government says is, we're going to give you access to these accounts that allow you to put money into them without paying tax, tax deductible, if you will, above the line deductions. So these are IRAs, 401ks, 403bs, TSPs. The government says, we're going to let you put money aside without paying tax because it's in our best interest for you all to have a little bit of money in your own coffers and not just rely on us for all your, you know, financial stability when you go to retire. But then the government says, yeah, you know, we never taxed it and we kind of want our cut. So then they came out with a provision called a required minimum distribution, where the government says you are now required to pull a little money out of your account. And the way that requirement works is it's age-based, and it's based off of an expected life expectancy, right? So when you're say 73 years old, you're required to take 3.77% out of your IRA. But when you're 80, you're required to take 4.95%. When you're 90, you're required to take 8.2%. When you're 114, you're required to take 33.33%. So basically what the government's saying is as you get older, you're required to take a larger distribution out of your IRA. And when you take a distribution out of your IRA, Luann, what happens?
16: You get taxed.
17: You got to pay tax. That's right. So they've changed the age a few times on this. Like I said, it was 70 and a half, then it was 72. Now it's 73. For many of you who were born after 1960, it's 75 years old. Now that's meaningful, and I'm going to tell you why it's meaningful. What I don't like about what we learned about how our politicians think, I don't like a lot about what how our politicians think. People always ask me, Adam, you should run for office. Nah, I'm good. I'm good. I don't play nicely with other people in the sandbox. I have no friends. I don't like people in general. I do not want to spend a moment in time in Columbia talking to these people. Even the ones I like, I don't even really like that much. So let's just like make that abundantly clear. And every now and again, I like to say stuff out loud that I know lives in the ether that someone can pull out like 5 years from now. And like, hey, Adam, remember when you said this? Yes, I do. I do remember saying that, and I don't apologize for it. But anyways, so the Republicans with the Secure Act, what they said is, hey, let's bump up the age that individuals need to take their required minimum distribution. We should kind of throw people a bone. Like, look how physically responsible us Republicans are. We don't want people to pay more in taxes. Yeah. But then they said, we now, when you die, when you kick the bucket, we need to see your heirs, not your wife or your husband, right? There's a spousal continuation. IRAs can automatically transfer to the surviving spouse without any taxable liability. But when the surviving spouse dies, Republicans were like, we want to see your account bled dry in 5 years. So we're going to boot the RMD age up a couple years. But then when you die, we're going to force you to distribute your IRA in 5 years. Well, luckily, the Republicans didn't win that argument. The liberals did. And the liberals said, we want you to exhaust your IRA after death in 10 years. It's called a 10-year rule. But just to give you a sense of how these people think, they are literally going to throw you scraps, and then they're going to take, you know, all the good meat. They're saying, sure, you don't need to do your RMD till 75 now. Look how, like, you know, responsible we are. But then we're going to, like, literally scalp you after you're dead and make you distribute your IRA in 5 years. It's now 10 years. Prior to the liberals chiming in, it was 120 years. You used to be able to stretch your IRA out for two generations. So literally your great-grandkids could be taking a little distribution from your IRA long after you're gone. Your little Nepo baby grandbabies. I should stop saying that. I'm going to have those, I think. I'm going to have some Nepo babies. Man. I don't know, though. I don't think a lot of people are raising their boys and girls like me. Like, we're doing weird stuff, like chanting and push-ups and squats and stuff. And
16: well, good.
17: You know? Yeah, good, right?
16: Good, like,
17: feral children. That's what I'm trying to raise. You know, anytime my boy does something, just freaking kills something, I'm like, yes, yes, be a boy. You know, be a boy.
16: As long as it's not your pet or hamster.
17: Nah, yeah. He's not like Jeffrey Dahmer. Yeah, he's not just dissecting. That. You know, I'd break my foot up his butt if he started doing stuff like
16: yeah.
17: that.
16: Yeah.
17: I shouldn't say kill stuff because I'm little did you know, I'm a crier.
16: You're not a hunter.
17: No, I'm not.
16: Right, see.
17: Anyways, so RMDs. So now it's 75. For anyone born after 1960, if you were born under 1960, what are the exact ages? 51 to 59, you're at 73. 49 to 50, you're at 72. Before 1949, you're at 70 and a half. But who really cares? Because, you know, if you're born in 1949, you're well above the RMD age anyways. Mm-hmm. And then they changed the 10-year, they changed the multi-generational provision where you were able to pull RMDs out for 120 years down to 10 years. Okay, now, to the topic at hand. What do individuals need to know about RMDs? I think there's some clickbait. I think there's some low-hanging marketing fruit that I should do where I go, hey, this opens up the doors to do Roth conversions. And it's true to a certain degree. But I have recorded lots and lots of content and YouTube videos, even had a debate with a guy, where I think the lion's share of financial advisors marching around telling everyone to do a Roth conversion are not doing that because they're good at math and understand tax code. They're doing that in order to get clicks and shares, and they're using it as a marketing ploy. They're going, oh, your financial advisor hasn't talked to you about Roth conversions? You should come talk to me and let us do a Roth rollout conversion analysis. And I think that's exciting to people. I think people kind of get stoked on that. They're like, oh, yeah, maybe I should do a Roth rollout conversion analysis. And then they're greeted with someone who doesn't understand tax code as much as they like to pretend they do. Because what we see when we do the math on heavy-handed Roth conversions, prototypically, you know, and our average client's got $1 million, they're 70 years old. But prototypically, these individuals got $1 million and you're 70 years old, your effective tax rate is in the teens, right? So you're paying 11, 12, 13, 14, 15, 11% in taxes. And just get sure people are paying attention. But you're comfortably in the 22 or maybe even the 24% marginal bracket. Probably 22, not 24. So your effective tax rate's 11% after you factor in your standard deduction. Your excess standard deduction that you're getting from Trump's big, beautiful bill. You're now able to write off an extra $1,000 as well of charity. So after you take into account your standard deduction, maybe you're above the line deductions if you still have some earned income or something. You do an IRA contribution or a spousal IRA contribution, HSA contribution. Most individuals' effective tax rate's only 11%, but they're comfortably in the 22% bracket. What does that mean to you? It means if you convert a traditional IRA into a Roth IRA, you're going to pay 22% on that conversion. Now, you answer me this. Why on earth would you electively pay 22% in taxes when chances are, when we model out your income into the future, your effective rate's going to be 11%? There's two answers to this, because there is an answer. One is, we're in debt, and these guys are spending money like drunken sailors. They're going to raise your taxes. Well, even the most bleeding heart liberal of all, like, no one's talking about raising taxes on people with household incomes of $80,000. You know, might they have to raise

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1: The raise is going to get bigger and bigger and bigger. And then when you have to do your RMD, you have to take 3% out. Well, let me do some math on this real quickly. So let's say you get $1 million IRA, which would be a large IRA, and you make 7% per year, hey, 10% per year over the next 7 years, and it doubles to $2 million. And then you're 75 years old and you're required to take your RMD out. Okay, well, when you're 75 years old, that's 3.7% or something, 3.8%. You know, do the math on that. 70 grand, 70 grand in IRA distributions. Is that truly going to cause you to have an effective tax rate of 22%? No, your effective tax rate is still substantially lower. Is that going to bump you into the upper echelon brackets? No, it's not. So when we do the actual math on this for people, what comes to light is the lion's share of you should not be doing heavy-handed Roth conversions. There are a couple instances where it does make sense. Big age disparities between husband and wife. Different health outcomes, probable health outcomes. You know, you get dealt a diagnosis. It's like, hey, I'm probably not going to be here much longer. Well, the tax code is substantially more generous to married couples than it is single people. So you might want to take medicine and do a big old Roth conversion as to benefit your surviving spouse. Some of you are just hell-bent on giving your kids tax-free, leaving a tax-free legacy to your kids. Well, here's the deal there. You're electively paying more in tax, probably more tax than your kids are going to pay, but you're electively doing it because it's on your heart. If that's what's on your heart, I'll go about doing it for you. But I'm a darn bean counter. I'm in the business of adding up credits and debits and tallying tax liability. And for so many of you, it doesn't make sense to be doing these large Roth conversions. All the while, you're going to get the dinner invite that goes, come learn about how to do a Roth conversion. You're going to see the clickbait on social media. Everyone should do a Roth conversion. Are you doing your Roth conversions? Are you taking your vitamins? Roth conversions are the new freaking COVID vaccines. Ooh, I just thought of that right now. Everyone needs to do a Roth conversion. If you don't do a Roth conversion, stay inside, flatten the curve, do a Roth conversion. If you don't do a Roth conversion, you're a plague rat and you're a danger to society. Wait a second, don't you have the vaccine in you? Isn't that already protecting you? Oh, pay no mind to logic here. We're shaming people right now, Adam. Ooh, I'm going to run with that one, Luann. Every now and again, the muse just hands me a good analogy, and I really enjoy that. Okay, so I got to get my name and number out. Do you want to convert your traditional IRA to a Roth? The government's in debt. Taxes have got to go up. If you don't get ahead of this, your RMD is going to be a ticking time bomb. 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
2: Thank you for listening today. I'm Lou Ann Fulmer here with Adam Curran. And Adam, I love this idea that you guys do with RMDs and the Roth rollout you were talking about. So give us more strategies.
3: Yeah, just like sounded off about how I'm not a fan of Roth conversions because I think they're being used as marketing fodder by my industry. And there's nothing I hate more than when someone is intellectually dishonest in order to make a sale. That just pisses me off. And I want to fight those people. So sometimes I kind of take too hard of a stance because I think there's so many people can't swing a dead cat in a room of financial advisors that the advisors aren't running around telling everyone to do Roth conversions. And that just bugs me. So sometimes I take a hard nose stance and I'm like, no, don't do Roth conversions. And truthfully, that's not my overarching take. Like, our firm does a copious amount of Roth conversions. We understand that those Roth conversions might have an impact on your Medicare Part B premium. Those Roth conversions might disrupt your Obamacare subsidy. We understand that when your earned income falls off your return, you've got a heck of a lot more wiggle room to do conversions. And we also understand that Trump's big, beautiful bill was permanent in nature. So what does that mean? Because nothing in the government is permanent. But in order to overturn it, you're going to need a crap load of votes. You're going to need a supermajority. Now, that very well might happen, but it's not going to happen in the next 8 years, probably. It's going to take a little bit of time for a new tax code to be ushered in. So with all of that knowledge, what are we doing running around telling everyone to do heavy-handed Roth conversions for? It doesn't make a lick of sense. It doesn't add up mathematically. Now, doing Roth conversions avoids an RMD. This is true. So should we just completely throw out the strategy altogether? No, we shouldn't. But we should do it in a measured way. And I like to think my office is really, really good at that. Especially being as though we've got a darn tax preparation team under our roof. So they're not going to file your tax return or do that conversion until the tax people bless it. That's a novel idea, huh? So what we advise people to do, a lot of people take their RMD out at the end of the year, like November, December. Because there's a thought process of, hey, the longer I let it brew and cook in the account, the longer I get tax-deferred growth. I don't agree with that, okay, for most people. What I think the purpose of money is to give you peace of mind to create experiences. I mean, how many times does my broken record radio show have to say this? The purpose of money is to give you peace of mind. You work your entire life to get good grades in school and get brainwashed at a secondary academic institution to get a good job. And you get the good job, and then you maybe the craziest thing that mankind does is we take out debt to go to school to get a job to pay off the debt. And most people, it's taking like 10, 15 years to pay off the debt. It's like, what are we doing? This is a backwards society, but tip my hat, academics. You really had us fooled for a long while. You still do, I guess. But you work your whole life, get good grades, get the job, buy the house, pay off the mortgage, put some money in the 401k, drive the car till the wheels fall off, get the little eaglets out of the nest, get the pay raise, pay off the debt. Like, you do these financial sacrifices all so you can have surplus income on a month-by-month basis. What's surplus income? More than you need. Abundance. A cup that overfloweth. More money than you actually need to satisfy your day-to-day living expenses. And then what happens to that surplus money? Well, prototypically, when you're in the accumulation phase, you save it. You put it in index funds and mutual funds, and you buy stocks and cryptocurrency. Maybe you buy a little beach house. You save the money. Well, now, the stage of life that I get to meet you in, you're old. No one's told you it yet, but you know it because you get lost in the kitchen like me. You don't know where you are. You're getting older. It's time to enjoy the money. Why is it too many retired people save money, make smart, diligent, prudent, you know, smart, austere decisions their whole life, and then they hit retirement, and then they like live in a tortoise shell, and like they're worried about spending their money. Behold the tortoise. He only makes progress when he sticks his neck out. I used to have a turtle statue in my very first office. Mm-hmm. I thought I was really like, you know, profound when people are like, what's up with that turtle statue? And I said, behold the tortoise. It only makes progress when it sticks its neck out. I was going through one of those phases where I wanted people to think I was impressive.
4: I like it.
3: Yeah.
4: Where'd it go? Do you have it?
3: It wasn't working. It worked on Claire. I think I met Claire and she got rid of every stupid thing in my life. And including my sports car.
4: Oh. Yeah.
3: You know, I didn't escape my youth without getting tattoos too, Luann.
4: Oh, really?
3: I'm getting those removed as well.
4: You are? That's funny.
3: Yeah, I'm well on my way. Claire is just scraping my soul.
4: She's not getting rid of you though. So that's
3: she's
4: okay.
3: Rebuilding me the way I was meant to be. And you know what I freaking hate, Luann?
4: What?
3: She's right. She's right, and she's right all the time.
4: All the time.
3: Yeah, yeah. And what does that make me, a simp? Is that what the young men are calling simps now?
4: I do not know. I haven't heard that one.
3: There's all these terms for, like, dudes who, like, listen to their wives. Like, that's, like, a weak thing. Like, nah, that's, like, just what you do, dude. I did a show where I was just telling little boys to act like men and like how there's a manhood crisis and part of being a freaking man is like swooping a woman off her feet and delighting her and doing the dishes and like got all kinds of calls. That's good content, apparently, you know,
4: you got
3: telling
4: calls?
3: People to act like freaking men. It's an amazing world we live in now. Like, what qualifies as content? You know,
4: funny.
3: Hey, tuck your shirt in and stand up straight and get a damn job. Wow, do you believe what Adam's saying? How edgy. He's edgelording. Yeah, get a damn job and work hard. Okay. Maybe the producers might see fit to pull this clip too, you know? You can't say that, Adam. There's people with disabilities out there. They're unable to work hard. Be more compassionate to the disabled people who can't work hard. If you're disabled, I don't know what you're going to do, but, you know, most of you aren't, so work your butts off and delight people and sacrifice. Call it, maybe it's a Roman Catholic in me. I'm of the thought this earthly world, I'm just supposed to suffer the entire time I'm on it. mm-hmm. and I get to go to be in heaven, you know?
4: Mm-hmm, mm-hmm. The world is passing away. The world is passing away.
3: And here's the other thing, Luann. Here's the other thing. Every place I go, the service standard has decreased.
4: Mm-hmm.
3: The quality of care is getting worse.
4: Yeah.
3: The employees that I deal with are like, I'm getting greeted with eye rolls. There is zero ambition to delight. Like, even in like the hospitality industry, the freaking hospitality industry.
4: Yeah.
3: Am I going to be that guy who looks up the word hospitality? Like the Webster's, the Webster's definition of hospitality. Let's look it up. The friendly and generous reception and entertainment of guests, visitors, or strangers. Okay. Mm-hmm. Let me say this again. The word hospitality means the friendly and generous reception and entertainment of guests, visitors, and strangers. Nowhere in that definition does it say roll your eyes at someone. No one in that definition does it say operate slowly so the line doesn't get longer. You know that little routine when you go get a freaking sandwich or something and the person behind the counter is like, I'm pissed because people are here. So I'm going to drag my feet and I'm also going to like walk with like a limp that I think I look cool, even though I'm wearing a freaking Subway apron. You can't look cool wearing a Subway apron. Newsflash. Yeah. I worked at Subway for 3 years. Not a moment of time when I was inside that Subway wearing the apron did I look cool. But I'll tell you what, if I had to freaking be there wearing the apron, I was like, I make more money via tips than I do my hourly rate. So one way I could get more tips is to smile and greet people and say, hey, I'm going to make you a hell of a sandwich. Let's go. I'll be right with you, number 20 in the line. Not like rolling your eyes, acting disinterested, staring at your phone. I went to the nicest hotel in South Carolina. Crap, I got to go. Just when I was getting nice and frothy. I went to the nicest hotel in South Carolina, just woefully disappointed. Front desk person, dingbat. Every time I walked up and down the hallway, the room keepers, of course, none of them spoke English. Of course, I can't have it all, Luann. None of them spoke English. They're all looking at their phones. Like I just feel their negative energy. It's like, what's your freaking problem?
4: Mm-hmm.
3: You know, I got lost on a bike, which... You know, that's, I guess, my fault, but, you know, I still blame them. And I asked someone for directions. Like, I don't want to speak English. What the heck? I'm at the nicest damn hotel in South Carolina, and I hate every bit about it.
4: Oh, my God.
3: There's not a lick of hospitality being exerted here. So, well, there goes that show, Luann.
4: Well, you have a couple minutes still.
3: Well, use these last couple minutes to shine a light on my little American dream, my little financial planning company. You know, this company used to be me, my wife, and my dog. And, boy, I miss those days.
4: I know.
3: Especially because my puppy dog should only be 10. She died at 7. It just pisses me off.
4: I know it.
3: Dog cancer, man.
4: I'm sorry.
3: Yeah. But anyways, now we're like 31 people strong. I had this little rinky-dink office on, you know, Clements Ferry Road. Now we got this big, beautiful building on Daniel Island. We got a beautiful office up in Myrtle Beach. We got an office, an awesome new office space in Bluffton. And I think our track record backs up. You know, there's been lots of people who've come and gone on the radio. Lots of carnival barkers who, you know, claims to be God gift to personal finance. But, you know, all too often they come and then they go. You go, why do they come and they go? Well, because they're not backing it up with a good planning process. They're not running a good office. 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
7: From ABC News, I'm Mike Dubusky. At least seven people have been killed in Gaza City following the latest round of strikes from Israel. That as Ukraine launches a new round of air attacks at St. Petersburg today. It's the second drone attack on that city in as many days. Here's ABC News chief foreign correspondent Ian Pannell.
8: Part of the reason that we're seeing the Ukrainians target St. Petersburg is because Russia's been holding its annual forum there. It's kind of Russia's answer to the Davos Financial Summit that takes place every year. It was originally designed to attract investors, attract businessmen, attract politicians from around the world. But of course, because of the war with Ukraine, it has shrunk in size.
7: At a campaign event in Maine last night, Democrat Graham Plattner defending himself against several recent controversies, including a New York Times report this week in which two women accuse him of physical abuse. California Democrat Ro Khanna made a cross-country trip to support Plattner.
9: There is no way we will restore what Lincoln called our bonds of affection with fellow citizens if we come at each other with harsh judgment and ridicule.
7: Plattner is facing Maine Governor Janet Mills in Tuesday's primary. Meanwhile, in California, elections officials there are still counting the votes from its primary election this past Tuesday. ABC's Alex Stone reports.
10: President Trump has made claims without any evidence that the slow count is due to Democrats trying to steal the election. The president had said the U.S. attorney in L.A. is investigating the election.
7: And the Army is preparing to carry out the executions of the military's four death row inmates, if ordered to do so by the president, according to an internal planning document reviewed by ABC News. If that happens, it would mark the first time the military executed convicted American inmates in more than half a century. You're listening to ABC News.
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0: call you Brad Roach. Some call you the second. Some call you Junior. But we are here together. Good morning. How are you?
1: Good morning. And I prefer to go by Bradley to keep it simple.
0: I would agree. Hey, you're not going to get a phone call confused if you call us. Welcome to the plan. We have been doing 30 years of mortgages. That's my personal. Can you believe that? 30 years. It's about as old as you are, buddy. And you've been with me for about five or six now, and we have expanded and are excited to be in the Somerville, Charleston area. How do you like it so far? You've been local to the area. For those listening, you've been living there, enjoying the atmosphere. Where's your places, favorite places to go around there anyway? I like Charleston. Should I just start there?
1: Yeah, I love downtown. Thought I was going to end up in Mount Pleasant, but then ended up in Somerville, closer to where the church we're going to, and in Carnes Crossroads near Nexton, and love it. Didn't think I'd move to Somerville, but now that I saw the community, I was like, wow, I got to be here.
0: You know, one of the things that I've seen in the area is what a good market. You get a good bang for your buck, could probably be the way to say it. You know, I'm hearing on some of Chris's listings that are coming out, and they're really attractive purchase prices, attractive payments. You know, you do hear a lot as you've been out and about. I'm sure, Bradley, you've heard this. You know, interest rates are not at the best level. In fact, since we had three good cuts, and they kind of bounced back up after each one. And then we finally hit a low, and we went to Iran. And that low went to the highest mark in 5 years. So we've been hovering around 6.875, I'd say 6.75, maybe in a good day. You don't want to spend a lot of cost buying that interest rate down right now, simply because the chances of you refinancing are pretty good. We still have a refinance pledge. You know, I think that's important that we mention that if you are looking to purchase a house now or in the next few months, because it is the season and there's some good deals out there, I think, for buyers to be able to negotiate now. We have a refinance rate pledge that'll help you with your closing costs. So if you were to need to refinance, and all indicators say that over the next 6 to 12 months, that is a possibility. So if you're buying today, you may look to refinance in the next few months. We've got a great credit for you. I think it ranges right at $2,000 off closing costs. So let's say you were buying a $400,000 house. Closing costs are typically going to be around $5,000 or $6,000. You'll have a couple $1,000 credit, and you skip a payment or two depending on your closing date. So it can be a real incentive to take advantage of that. But we're already talking about fixing what you're getting now. That sounds real encouraging, doesn't it?
1: Right.
0: I think we have to look at, you know, from a standpoint of today's market, a couple different things. You know, we've got a lot of first-time homebuyer incentives. We've got a lot that goes with debt ratio, where when interest rates go up, qualifications get tighter. Like, we were running numbers for a couple, and we're looking at debts, we're looking at their purchase price, and the reality is we keep bucking up against this 43 to 45% debt ratio. Some allow you to go to 50%. And if you're unfamiliar with what debt ratio is, go to mortgageplanneruniversity.com, check us out, or you can go to fortheplan.com. There's a link there as well. You can check out and get more education in our series there at no cost to you. In fact, we give you a $500 credit if you finish the episodes. They're pretty powerful. Plus, it's us on there, so you'll hopefully have a good time listening as well. But back to the point. We've got a lot of incentives of properties out there now, but the qualifications, I think, are harder now. Think about it, Bradley. If you go, we were qualifying that deal the other day, and we're looking at, do we pay a lease off? Do we pay a car off? Do we pay a credit card off? Do we put 10% down? You know, think about the options that we were reviewing on that call the other day. A lot of them revolved around debt ratio and simply going from, like, I would say, you know, a 44%, and then you are a little too high and you pay off one thing for $60 a month that might be a Discover card or something like that. It's pretty powerful to be able to, powerful is probably the wrong word, but it takes a technician to fit you into the box on some of the loans and think creatively. Like, I remember we were on a phone with a credit union, and we were kind of telling him how to structure it and giving him ideas. Do you remember that? It was a little different. And so I think that a part of this is going with somebody that the advantage that we have, number one, I'm going to say we've looked at a lot of deals. Like we looked at a lot of credit reports. We looked at a lot of transactions, and we want to make sure that we're putting you in the best circumstances we can and really having a strategy around rate. So I want to talk about one strategy that is unique, and you've even looked at this personally and you've looked at it for clients. Let's spend a few minutes on a 1-0 buy down, which is a pretty cool program. Bradley, I'll let you kind of give the general explanation of how that loan works.
1: So basically you're going to be able to buy down your rate for 1 year, and it's going to be 1% lower than what the current rate you're going to be getting. And then after that first year, because it's a 1-0, it's going to move back to the normal rate, and it's going to be fixed for the rest of the loan, loan term. And if you decide to refinance during that period, you get that credit back that you put towards that buy down that you were looking for originally when you started the loan.
0: See, if you're not in the mortgage business, this can sound a little confusing. I followed you, but think of let's do the comparison against paying points. Like right now, if you were to get a loan, let's say your rate, we'll keep numbers simple. Let's say your rate is around 7%, and that's no points. And you say, oh, I hate the payment. How do I get to 6.5? And I say, well, 6.5 cost you 1 point. That'd be 1% of your loan amount. So if you're borrowing $400,000, it's $4,000 fee that is non-refundable. Flush it down the toilet. You got the better rate. You're at 6.5 now. Life is good. You're saving $200 a month. However, what if the rates drop, which they're anticipating that they have for, I'll keep saying it, 3-4 years. We did see it until some things change. But what if you were to refinance in a year? $200 times 12 is $2,400. Let's say you're saving $200 a month times 12, a year of it, $2,400. Well, I said the cost to get that 7% to 6.5 is $4,000. You would lose if you refinance in that first year, meaning you never recoup the cost it cost you to get to that 6.5. So in order for you to win, you almost need to be there for 2 years, which would be about $48,000 or $4,800. And you paid about $5,000, $4,000 to get there. So that would be a break-even point. And in Mortgage Planner of University, we outline that. Now, Bradley, you mentioned something pretty interesting. You get that back. You kind of threw that in there. Spend a minute on you get that back on the temporary buy down.
1: So when that rate drops for the first year and you have that lower payment, if rates drop during that period and it makes sense to refinance, then you can do that and you're going to get that credit back when you get that refinance. So it's not just gone money when you pay down points in that scenario.
0: Gone money. You mean flush down the toilet, like I said, right?
1: Yeah.
0: Yeah. So it's not flush down the toilet. It's right there. It's there for you. You'll be refunded it back. So there's a little, like, why spend $4,000 and flush it down the toilet when there's a potential 50-50, let's call it, of refinancing? I think the odds are even better. But why would you put that money aside and not have it refundable? So it's pretty interesting. Now, I'll tell you what. I had a client on in a meeting with them again today. They bought a house and they're under contract. They hate it. They hate it. You want me to tell you why they hate it? They hate it because it's going to change. They hate it because it's not the best of the best. And it's kind of it's kind of a Band-Aid. But yet they would rather look at, maybe instead of putting 15% down, I should put 20% down, and maybe instead and pay no points. And I hate 6.875. And, you know, so, but he could go to 5.875 his first year, but, and it's refundable. The part of the problem that he's having, and I can see it in the conversation, is understanding how it works. And it's almost like you're playing with it instead of having it secure for 30 years. There's an offset to that, you know, and I think that certain clients, the more education that you can have around the program, I think it's going to ultimately help you make an educated decision. So one of the things that we do, Bradley actually prepares a lot of these for us, is putting loans side by side, whether it's a conventional with no points, conventional where we give you $5,000 in closing costs and we increase your rate to do so. That can make sense as well. well, because it's that break-even point. There are a lot of programs that we want to make sure we cover with you, cover for you, and make sure you ultimately make the right decision. We're going to take a quick break. You are listening to The Plan. 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
0: 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We'll connect you with Chris. Chris is one of the top agents in the Somerville market. Be sure to look him up, check him out. But Bradley, you know about this house. Let's talk a little bit about what he was featuring. And I loved, you know what a pot filler is? You heard him say that?
1: Yep.
0: You know what a pot, you know what a pot filler is, right?
1: I'm really sure.
0: You don't know. Dude, this is a pot filler is like the best invention over the oven. You know how I don't know if you make macaroni and cheese. Let's use pasta, right? All you do is put the pot down, there's a lever over it. We had one installed. You know what it is. I got one in my house. This is a cool feature. Now, I know that may be minor if you're looking for a home, but buddy, when you're cooking, it's kind of a good thing. What's the address of one of the properties Chris was discussing?
1: 5026 Cedarbrush Court in Somerville, South Carolina.
0: All right. What do you see about that? That one's currently listed for how much?
1: It is listed at $529,900.
0: So what do you see about that house? Do you know where that one's located exactly?
1: Somerville.
0: Yeah, okay. So right in the heart of it where you're at. All kinds of good stuff going on there. What is the people listening online, what do you see featured about that house that you like?
1: Well, it's in a newer community, so the fence that's put in, that's a huge plus. Big privacy fence, wood fence, and looks very nice. And then also it's got the blinds and stuff that he mentioned that you're not going to get with a new build. So that's a lot of money put into that house already. And they're also doing those seller concessions as well. So that's a couple great things that are offered with this house that usually, at least for my first house, suck to have to put in.
0: The blinds, right?
1: Blinds.
0: The fence.
1: Wow, I'm going to spend $4,000 on blinds? Really? Okay. So,
0: what were you doing? You get, hang on blinds. What are you doing? Getting the one that you push a button and they go up and down? Or are these just normal blinds you were looking at?
1: Well, you got to pay a little extra for the push up ones.
0: I really like those. Those are, they're fancy, but they are, they're Mac Daddy
1: I don't
0: for
1: want
0: sure.
1: The strings, especially with the 2 year old, he's going to be pulling on them and the dog's going to be biting them. I just want to be able to push them up and not have to worry about those strings.
0: Well, this house, I ran numbers on that. Do you have, does he have listed on the listing there of how much seller concessions are there? If you see that, I went ahead and I ran a payment with 5% down on this property. Taxes, insurance included, out the door, you're looking at around $3,699 per month. So almost $3,700. You wouldn't have a payment for 2 months. Here's what's interesting. You said that was $529.9. Is that right?
1: Yeah.
0: $529.9. Say, how much was the seller concession, did he say?
1: $10,000.
0: So this is an ideal property. It's already negotiated in the price. $10,000. You could either lower the price if you didn't want it. However, I would take that $10,000 and you could use that for some of your closing costs as well as that 1% buy down. I wanted to, about 26.5 down, 26,500 down gives you a mortgage right at 503. But let's just run this real quick. 7.0 GI payment. Your payment at 7%. Now I'm just talking principal and interest is 33.49. I'm going to go 6.5. And that payment comes out to 3181. What am I doing for you folks? Hang on, bear with me. 3349. A half a point in interest on 500,000. I think this is a good rule of thumb. So let's kind of highlight this. This is actually good for us to know too, just off the cuff. If you were to look at this property and say, hey, 7% stinks, I'll wait. And you're waiting for, like I say, if you get 6.5, would you do it? Okay, 6.5. 6.5 would lower your payment $167 per month. So let's just call it 170. Every half point equals $170 less in a payment. So if you think about a buy down, you're going to go down almost $400 per month that first year. Pretty significant. You're dropping a full percent. So $400 what a great savings. And our chances of interest rates coming back to that mid six, low six, even touching that 5%. We're all hearing that from the talking heads. It's just a matter of time. If in also conditions of what's going on in the market, right? From inflation to Iran and things like that. So this house, would you move into this one? This is a beautiful house, it looks like.
1: Yeah, it's a beautiful house. Two-car garage. That fence is a game changer for me. I think I have a little PTSD after all that happened with my last fence I had to get. So I think it's and the kitchen is beautiful. It's got an overlooking balcony to the living room, which is awesome. And yeah, it's a beautiful home. And yeah. Big too, 2,800 square feet, just under.
0: Yeah, that is a larger house. So you've got a great deal, great incentives. Here's what I like about what Chris did with this. He structured this property to be affordable for someone looking at the property, making it incentive. You know, if I lowered that, let's run this math. Here's what I'd like you to look at. You said the sale price was $529.9, right? Yeah, okay. So if I take $10,000 off that price and make it $519.9, 5% down. That's $519.9. I'm doing this live on the air, guys, so hang on with me. 5% down, present value, 30 years, GN. And let's go 7GI payment. Let's do a comparison here. You know that $33.49. If we lowered the price, so here's the impact, right? He's taking that. Look at the power of structuring and strategy, right? What Chris is doing with this. And you met me with a lender like us to be able to put it together. If you bought this house and you say, Chris, I hate the 10 grand. Why don't you just list it lower, do a price reduction? Well, here's why. if the price was $10,000 lower, your payment, Joe buyer coming in to buy it, 5% down, same deal that I was just talking about with you, you would lower your payment $63 a month. I don't hear any people cheering for that. Okay. So $10,000 is $63. And then you could use that in reverse. If you wanted to put more down to try and lower your payment, 10 grand is only getting you 60 bucks a month. Well, think about it this way now. He's taking the 10 grand, doing a, you could do a 2-1 buy down, a 1 buy down. You could go 2 years with a lower interest rate. So you would start out 5, then 6, then 7, and stay at 7 with the thought of refinancing and having that refundable money to you. The power of using it towards closing costs and a temporary buy down is second to none. We talked about $63 lowering the price. I'm talking $400. Use the money right. This is a big incentive for those out there looking for a property. Look up Chris. Call us direct at 704-728-0191 or go to

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3: 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Check out the local great property from Chris. He has a good listings on there. Check out the pictures. I think those are ones to definitely look at if you're looking for a purchase. You know, for some people are saying it's a buyer's market, seller's market. I think it's a little bit of mixed both. One lady had said, I was telling a client, you should be able to get some closing costs. And then she had talked to the agent, says, how come they're saying I should be able to get closing costs? They're looking at a house that just got listed yesterday and they got nine people looking at it. You're not going to negotiate closing costs on that. This is a per property negotiation. This is a little bit different market. It's actually more entertaining for buyers and sellers because no one really has the, I would say, big advantage. I'd say it's kind of a good split right now versus having properties where you were putting so much earnest money down to secure it. It's totally, totally different market where I think it's good to negotiate in any terms. So we wanted to spend a few minutes before we skip into buy down a little bit more. I want to talk about the passport and getting acclimated to a new area. Bradley, we've designed a complete ebook as well as a landing page that has tons and tons of information in the market. Could you spend a few minutes on some of the advantages of looking at that?
4: Yeah, so especially helpful for people that are moving into the area. A lot of times we have active military people moving to the area or just moving here because they want to retire down here. Whatever it may be, it's a cool resource because we've got top 10 wineries in there, which I didn't necessarily know there was a lot of wineries around Charleston area, but we've got those.
3: I think that's what's cool. Like, I didn't know as many wineries were around me as well, and just know, like, even the movies, man. You didn't mention that yet. The movies, I know I interrupted you, but the movies are cool too. You got the wine, I got excited. There's brewers in there too for you brewery guys. But the movies were cool. What movies have been around you? Do you know any offhand?
4: Well, Outer Banks was filming their last season not too long ago, maybe last year. A lot of people were seeing them around. So if you know that Netflix series is pretty popular,
3: I
4: obviously
3: admit
4: you know both.
3: I watched that one. I admit that.
4: I think everybody's watched it, and I found down here, especially when you get towards the beach, people are offended if you've not watched the Outer Banks. It's like that's their show, even though it said Outer Banks. It really was mostly filmed in Charleston, so people really love it around here.
3: Isn't that kind of crazy that they do it one area and do it another? Now, one of the ones in the Charlotte region where we also have an office there in Lake Norman, we had one of the Hunger Games was shot there, and we got to walk in some of the it's cool stuff, man. Got to walk in some of the old bakery, the old house. It's kind of creepy, depending if you go at night or during the day, but it's like, wow, this is like they did it right here. Like, if you're familiar with the Hunger Games, I think that's my wife, Angela, your mother, she loves it. And that was
4: Yeah,
3: a
4: I
3: cool
4: believe we
3: experience.
4: took a motorcycle ride over there and walked through the whole thing.
3: Yeah.
4: Imagine we did that.
3: I've been there probably two, three times. So even one of these movie locations, you should go. Well, here's the idea. What's a passport going to get you? You are going to go to some good restaurants. You're going to be able to set up that DMV, find some dentist offices, find some mom Facebook groups, find some great local restaurants, not a Panera or Starbucks. These are local places, very cool spots that we've enjoyed and kind of searched out for you to get acclimated to the area. You're going to get a drink at the winery. You might even stop by the brewery. Then you go check out where a movie's done. Man, there's a lot to do. And I haven't even got to the horse carriage rides. You know what I'm saying? It's kind of crazy.
4: And one other one is that a good date night tip or date day is the where they filmed The Notebook, where they're riding through on the canoe. I don't know exactly what part of the movie, but my wife tells me about it all the time, where they're riding on the canoe through the swamp-ish area. There's a
3: Yeah.
4: park right around here that's probably 20 minutes away from Somerville that's got that, but I'm sure a lot of locals know about it. But if you're new to the area, good date day place.
3: That Notebook is a I didn't want to watch that because it's a chick flick, and I watched it. I gotta admit, I was crying, man. It teared me up. It's a good movie. I've watched it a couple times now, but it's like, oh man, I don't know if I want to cry and watch that, but still a great movie. Locally done, very cool spot. Now, I will ask you this while I got you on there. You've been in the area for over almost a year, maybe checking it out, maybe just under a year, right? So where's your favorite? Where do you go? Where do you like to go? If you're gonna go hang out, what are you doing?
4: I like Shem Creek a lot. It's hard to leave my neighborhood because you got the pools, you've got all that stuff. So I do hang out here quite a bit. But Shem Creek down in Mount Pleasant, downtown Charleston, every time you go there, you can go five different new places. So it's always somewhere new. Bennett Hotel, love and go
3: I love
4: going
3: that
4: there
3: place.
4: more. They've got a really good bacon, egg, and cheese sandwich on a croissant
3: Oh,
4: if you want
3: buddy.
4: to try that out. Let's see.
3: You're
4: And then
3: down there
4: probably.
3: living large is what's happening. You got all the good spots mapped out. See, people think we're just doing mortgages. There is a strategy to figuring out the great spots of local community and enjoying it. A lot of the neighborhoods in your area have great amenities that go with it, and I think the HOA fees are lower in comparison to some of the things that are out there in different neighborhoods that offer less. So it's definitely worth checking on. Some people say, oh, I don't like an HOA fee. Man, it depends on what they offer. And like I was looking at some of the properties out there, I think you can get a lot for your dollar there. Buy downs. Let's go back to a little bit of buy downs, maybe soft pedal that a hair more of how we structure a buy down and maybe poke some holes at a buy down so we can give the listeners some differences in how that works.
4: All right, let's do it.
3: Go ahead, poke a hole. You like the program. I mean, overall,
4: Yeah.
3: it's a good program. I mean, it
4: Well,
3: drops your rate 1% a year. What, you're trying to think, what's the catch?
4: right. So there's the 1-0, which I would say is less common, but the cheapest, which is dropping the rate the first year 1%. And then there's the 2-year or 2-1 buy down. And that's going to be 2 years. Or the first year, you're going to have a lower rate by 2%, then the next year, lower by 1%, and then you're back into that fixed rate. And then you got the 3-2-1, which is less common because that's a lot more expensive. And so that's going to be 3% down on the first year, 3% lower rate, and then 2% lower on the second year, 1% or 1% lower on the last year, and then into the fixed rate.
3: Now, if you're driving in your car and you're like, what

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1: Every month for the year, and if there's anything left over, you get it. So the total cost is 12 months of your savings per month for that differential in the interest rate. So 331 times 12. That would be a total cost buy down of just under $4,000. So in order to negotiate that, or like on Chris's listing, they've given $10,000. You would be able to use $4,000 of that and $6,000 towards your normal closing costs, which would cover everything. So you literally could walk down into this property for your 5% down. Now, we take it a step further where you were talking about the 2-1 buy down. So the first year, it's going to go to 5%. Then 6 the next year, then it's going to rest at 7 for 28 years. That first year, Bradley, $647 lower per month. That's significant when you're talking about moving into a house. So whatever payments, I jotted these down, $600, man, that's a car payment. That is kids' diapers. That's a lot of stuff that adds up. But here's where it comes in. The total cost of the buy down. So follow me. The first year, you're going to drop down $647 a month at five. You'll be at 5% fixed for 1 year. Well, 647 times 12. Then the next year, you're going to be down 1%. That's $331 times 12. Total cost of a 2-1 buy down on Chris's property, $11,733. So what does that mean? It means your first payment would be down $650 a month that first year. The next year, $330 a month. You are, and here's what I love. Here's what I love. You get it back if you refinance in those 2 years. So let's say you go a couple months, 6 months go by. You roughly would get about, out of that $11,000 that was set aside for your payments, you're getting about $8,000 back. Unreal. They pay down the loan. So it doesn't disappear, doesn't get flushed down the toilet, as we were saying. If we can help you structure a buy down, give us a call, 704-728-0191, or go to fortheplan.com. That's the number 4, the plan. com. We have all kinds of information and links for you to help on your journey. I'm going to take it a step further. You know, we do a 3-year buy down, 3-2-1, $23,000 cost. Is it possible? Yes, it is. We've seen it come across. First year, you'd be at 4. Next year, you're at 5. Next year, you're at 6. Next year, you're at 7. The first year on a 3-1 buy down, you save $946 off your payment. Very significant. Huge money. First year payment without tax insurance would be $2,400 versus $3,341. But for all simplicity purposes, we'll go back to the 1-0 buy down. Your principal and interest payment would be $3,349. First year, it's going to be $3,018. So I think if you are looking at a property, how do you manage the rates? How do you manage navigating this market? You go with a 2-1 buy down or you go with a 1-0 buy down. You at least compare what your options are. And I'll tell you, I have a client now that we paid $15,000 in closing costs. We moved him from 6.75 to 7.75 and paid $15,000 of his closing costs. He got the loan for free. We say, well, that's crazy. He took a 1% higher rate. His payment on this loan was over $1 million. His payment was going up about $1,000 a month. Well, 1,000 times 12, and I'm giving him 15 grand a year of that. He still hasn't broken even. It's a good move. Chances of refinancing are rated higher. If I had a barometer, I'd say we're leaning towards refinance the next 6 to 12 months. The problem with that, like I mentioned with the other client, it's the unknown. And I think that that's the part where, you know, when we meet with a client, Bradley, there's a big thing that we call planning call, a strategy call, and right after application. So if you're interested in applying, you go to themortgageplanner.com or fortheplan.com. Click on the apply now link. Takes about 10, 15 minutes. We link up some of your accounts so you don't have to put as much information in. We issue an approval the same day, and then you're going to get a link to schedule a time. This is where I think the money happens, where it's made, where the strategies are done, the success is established on a correct offer to go in best you can. And we spend about 20, 30 minutes reviewing your file, reviewing everything we've included with the deals. So there are a lot of incentives that we're not the quick, I'll use the word quick loan place to get a shop. Like if you want a coffee, you can go

0: into the gas station and get one, or you can go to Dunkin' Donuts or Starbucks. I think most people would rather pay 50 cents more at, and I'm exaggerating, making numbers up, between Starbucks and Dunkin' Donuts for a coffee. They would pay a little bit more because you're getting a better coffee. Well, how do you get a better mortgage? Let's talk on that for a minute. A lot of guys have what's called, I would say, a bare bones deal. Why their rates at 6.75, no points, a little bit lower than everybody else, and may not have some of the incentives that come with it. What I've learned over 30 years, and what Bradley has gained in learning the business this way, is all the tools that are available for a client today to make better decisions before, during, and after the transaction. What that means is, like Bradley as an example, when you're moving, we got the passport. We have weekly updates that they get. We make sure we guarantee the closing on time. We have a strategy call. We are doing things to make the deal successful and a good experience for our clients. After the deal, though, there's some cool stuff. I'd like to spend a couple minutes on that. They get the home report, and let's spend a couple minutes on what that is.
1: So the home report is going to show you the value of your home. It's going to show you your mortgage position, the equity that you have in your home, and you get it once a month. So, and it keeps you on track of what's going on with your mortgage, what's going on with your home, the stuff going around your home, what's selling and what's been listed, what's it listed at, and all of that information. So then you're basically understanding what's going on in the market around you and how is your home looking in terms of a value perspective. I think a lot of people really like that piece. I know I like it because I check it every month and see, okay, wow, my house is appreciated, or whatever it may be. And what's going on around me. So it always keeps you in tune. So it's nice to have.
0: 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Make sure you see the value. Are you using the tool of equity to your biggest advantage? In other words, I don't want to use this equity, or you have a lot of equity, and I would call it sitting there idle, not doing anything. The options you have with getting some of our partners, we don't do a lot of HELOCs internally. We refer those out to our community bank partners. And what deal is going on that's the best right now? And to free up the equity and be able to make some different moves, I think allow you to have better options, whether you use it or not. This is typically used, so shifting gears to an investment property, it's typically used, an equity line would be to, you know, you could buy a house, pull an equity line out after you live there for a year or two, use that funds to go buy your next house. Now you have 400 grand on one house, 500. Now you got 900,000 appreciating in today's market versus one house where the equity you used, all you did was transfer it from one property to another. So if you own a primary residence now and you're thinking about buying a rental or a second home or moving up, having babies, getting married, you want to move up to a bigger house, the equity line before you list your home would be a great option. There are options available if your home is listed to get that access, that equity, but it's going to cost you a little bit more. There are bridge loans, there's different products out there. It just costs more. So if we're planning ahead, which is, we're the mortgage planner, we want to plan ahead, we're going to get an equity line ahead of time so that you have options, whether you even use it or not. So like, I'll give you an example. If I were to pull 50,000 in equity, and I'll use a 7% rate, they're a hair lower than that right now, the payment on 50,000 of your idle equity is just under $300 per month at $287. So what could you do for $287 a month with $50,000 to invest more into real estate and double down on a great deal? And today you're being able to negotiate some. So I think having that available, if you're interested, reach out 704-728-0191 or go to fortheplan.com. We have tons of links and information, including the buy down there. 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
0: 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We have been breaking down a good property of Chris Collins, Bradley. Tell us about this other property. I like the price range on that one as well. Hair cheaper, list price. Where is that one at? There in Somerville as well?
1: This is in West Columbia.
0: West Columbia.
1: From Charleston.
0: And he mentioned a water park's coming, so I would get some details on that. That may bring some good value to the property after somebody were to purchase this, if they're doing a lot of amenities around it like that.
1: Absolutely. It's one of those it sounds like one of those master plan communities that they've been doing all around Charleston. Having a water park, that's pretty nice.
0: Yeah, that's coming from a guy having a 2-year-old. I bet it is. You go in there and you have a good time playing. Yeah, right? So if you've got kids, you'll want to check this one out. He has it listed. He said the price again, $429,000. Was that correct?
1: Yep.
0: On the sale price. I ran payments on that one. I ran this a little bit different. Let's say you have, there's a product out there that's very popular right now for investors. So if you're looking for an investment property, this may be a good example. 20% down would put you at a payment of $2,200 per month, principal and interest. You do not have to have a job to get this loan. You just have to have good credit and you're 20% down. And we do have programs less than 20% down. However, I don't think the interest rates are as appealing for the product. So a lot of investors, right, when I talk about investment properties, they get to a point where they're like, it doesn't cash flow. I'm losing $80 a month. The $80 a month, if I take that and say 12 times, you know, okay, so you lost $1,000 a year. What do you gain in appreciation? appreciation. And then we dig in with some of the earners that may make a W-2 in the hundreds or a six-figure income. We talk about tax advantages of owning a rental, and you'll find that that cash flow comes to you in a lot of different ways when you're structuring and strategizing properly an investment property. So our family and portfolio, we've owned several rentals, done a lot of flips and turns and rehabs and new construction, even all the way to developments. We can share some experience that we have on those, but we'd be happy to guide you through building your investment portfolio. So go to fortheplan.com, 704-728-0191. Bradley, any highlights on that property you wanted to mention besides that water park? I'm pulling out the weird stuff. I said, oh, he's got a pot filler in the water park. I'm all in the water. What else does this property have?
1: Beautiful fireplace. That's the thing that stands out for me on this one. Beautiful fireplace. Kitchen is nice. Cool barn doors in the master bedroom to the bathroom. But that fireplace is definitely what stands out for me. And brick fireplace, white brick stone.
0: Beautiful. I'm looking at pictures of beautiful, beautiful properties listed by Chris Collins. 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We'll have a special link for Chris to make sure that you can connect with him on this property. 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He's got the right advice, right properties. He's going to take great care of you. And I think a big part of this is hearing the client and the experience that you go through. And Chris will definitely guide you through it, along with our team at the Mortgage Planner, Element Home Loans, 704-728-0191. Bradley, we are out of time. They're clicking at us to get out of here. I just want to thank you for being here and thank you for listening. We will be back at the same time, same place next week. Have a great week, Bradley.
1: Thanks for joining us.

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1: From ABC News, I'm Mike Dubusky. The latest IDF strike in Gaza has taken the lives of at least seven people in a tent encampment, according to local health authorities. Israeli forces now say the strike has killed a leader within Hamas's military wing. It comes as Ukraine again launches a volley of air attacks at St. Petersburg, Russia, which is playing host to Russia's annual forum right now.
2: Vladimir Putin, of course, was asked about this. He gave a keynote address at the forum on Friday. He said that he didn't see a point in meeting with President Zelensky at the moment. In other words, he doesn't seem to acknowledge the very real problems that are emerging on the battlefield and in Ukraine's growing drone capabilities.
1: ABC's Ian Pannell. Meanwhile, British Prime Minister Keir Starmer has said he'll meet with Zelensky tomorrow at 10 Downing Street in London alongside the leaders of France and Germany. Democratic operatives will be watching Maine's primary elections closely this Tuesday, with Graham Plattner leading, despite recent questions about his treatment of women outlined in a New York Times report. California Democrat Ro Khanna supporting Plattner at an event last night.
3: How has that worked out? Two Trump terms and 30 years of Susan Collins. How has that worked out?
1: Summer-like temperatures are fueling thunderstorms across the eastern U.S., creating the risk of damaging wind and hail. More from ABC News meteorologist Samara Theodore.
4: We've got some storms that'll be rolling through, cooling us down tonight. Temperatures will be dropping as well. The storms are lined up from New York to Boston, back through central Pennsylvania, and these storms continue to move through overnight. Level 2 out of 5. So a few of these storms could be on the stronger side. Watch for any power outages and down trees there as a result.
1: And at the Royal Palace of Madrid today, Pope Leo beginning his week-long visit to Spain, marking the first papal visit to that country since 2011. 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
1: 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ABC's Chuck Sievertson has a look back at the largest seaborne invasion in history.
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1: Defense Secretary Pete Hegseth marking the day with a speech in Normandy, France earlier. A new warning about fake online invitations. Victims say emails may look like your friends are sending you an e-vite to major events, but they're actually scams. ABC's Elizabeth Schulze explains how you can protect yourself.
11: When you get an invite, hover your mouse over the image in your email. You'll see a URL link pop up on your screen. E-vite also tells us that the single most reliable indicator that an invite is real is the sender's email address. So it should end in evite.com, not Gmail or Hotmail. All of these sites do say that they have direct email contacts where you can reach out to them to ask if an invite is a scam.
1: And the Belmont Stakes are tonight, marking the final leg of the 2026 Triple Crown. The morning line number favorite is number 4, a horse named Renegade. I'm Mike Dubusky, ABC News.
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15: He's here. He's here. 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

0: number, 877-381-3811, 877-381-3811. You know, I hate to miss my radio program. I hate to miss you folks. I want to thank Brian Mudd for sitting in last evening. He's terrific. But my wife sits on the board of our community salutes. And there's a wonderful man who founded it, who leads it. His name is Ken Hartman. And I needed to do this. I needed to attend. And most of these events are at the same time I'm on this program. And let me tell you what it is. 151 young people who graduated high school just a few weeks back and joined the military. All the branches. And we're sworn in right there. And what our community salutes is all about, and they've done this, I think, for like 250,000 recruits over the last several years. Because Ken Hartman sat on a school board and he realized that people were being congratulated for going to Harvard or to Penn or this, that, or the other, and yet young people coming out of high school who decided to join the military, they weren't getting any kind of recognition whatsoever, and he decided to change that. And the group is called Our Community Salutes. My wife is on the board, and there are other fantastic people who are on the board and on the staff. It's a very tightly run operation. And so impressive is this organization. It's a very small group. That the Secretary of War was invited to speak to these new recruits, and he did. It was the U.S. Chamber of Commerce in Washington, D.C., who's done a fantastic job supporting this as well. And they're very much involved in helping the recruits, once they are finished with their service, to try and find employment with their members, to try and take care of them. It's just the little things in life that matter, really, and this is a little thing that's really a big thing to so many people. And Pete Hegseth was fantastic. No notes, monitors, very charismatic, really connected with the young recruits. It was just a pleasure to see him there. Here we are in the middle of the war. And he took the time out to do it. And I want to thank the Secretary of War. I want to thank our community salutes. I want to thank Ken Hartman and my wife and the other people who were involved on the board and so forth and so on. And it was my honor. Because my wife, after many years of these events, several times a year, says, "You haven't attended." And I said, "Well, honey, it takes place the same time I'm on radio." And I'll tell you something, folks, I don't take a lot of time off radio. Some people take off Friday, some people take off here. I take off now and then when I have family matters or doctors or doctor or dental appointments or I'm traveling or something like that. I don't take a lot of vacation time. I just don't. And when I do, there's a reason for it. And when I come back, I can explain it to you in part. But I wanted you to know about that. Also, tonight we have a rare occasion. We don't normally have two guests in one, but we do tonight, and that's good. Representative Byron Donalds will be on at 7:20 p.m. Eastern Time. He's had threats made against his life, and I want to talk to him about that with you. And then at the third hour tonight, Mike Pence, who's a big fan of this program, we'll be talking to him about his new book, What Conservatives Believe, Rediscovering the Conservative Conscience. After the Trump presidency, there's going to be a big battle, I believe, over so many of these things, between the woke right, who's going to claim that they're populists and nationalists, and yet, as you can tell, they're becoming economic socialists and international isolationists. Well, that's not conservatism. All those books I've written, all these things we've talked about over the years, were not those things, and nor will we ever be. Because it's detrimental or worse to this nation. So I look forward to both of them. General Jack Keane is a retired four-star general. He was once vice chairman of the Joint Chiefs of Staff. I've gotten to know him quite well. He's a friend. As I said, a retired four-star Army general. He knows of what he speaks. He's not political in the least. And he's just a brilliant, brilliant military man. And, you know, many years back, certainly before he was a general, he is a Vietnam vet, among other things. And I think it's very important to hear this man's voice. You've got a lot of podcasters and broadcasters who know nothing about the military, who know nothing about international affairs. They don't want to know anything. As I've talked about before, the Marxist mindset is the world begins today, and that's where their mindset is. That's who they are on the woke right and the left. I'm concerned about where we are with this war right now, that the Islamo-Nazi enemy regime is making more and more demands. Now they want $24 billion. We better not give them a penny. We condemned Obama for giving any money, and I don't care if it's some international fund or through a back door or through a trust or through Oman or no, because they'll use that money to rebuild their terrorist regime. They're not going to give it to the people. And I have other grave concerns about dealing with a regime like this. It's very, very important. You're going to say, oh, you're self-promoting. I'm really not. It's very, very important that you watch, I hope, if you can, Life, Liberty, and Levin tomorrow night at 8 p.m. Eastern and Sunday night, 8 p.m. Eastern, because the two monologues and the guests are intertwined. And if you're not sure if you can, set your DVR. By the way, some people, oh, you're an old guy, set the DVR. Well, there's other ways you can record it, but a lot of us use the DVR. What do you use, Mr. Producer? Most people don't know what it's called. They use other mechanisms to record. I use DVR as a sort of an all-encompassing word. In other words, I hope you'll record it, 8 p.m. Eastern time, tomorrow night and Sunday night. Very, very important. But here's General Jack Keane on Fox and Friends today. Cut one, go.
1: They keep kicking out the idea that we can make deal. And I think we have to accept the reality that's just not going to happen. They have one motive in mind here, stretch out negotiations as much as possible, get as close to the political situation in terms of midterm elections, and there will be less likelihood that President Trump would ever pull the trigger and go back to military operation. And even if we did make a deal, we can't throw them a financial lifeline that'll help them to recover financially, because then they'll be systematically, in time, reverse everything that they signed on a dotted line saying they would do. And we know that, because they've always cheated in the past, and they'll cheat in the future. Iran's going to retaliate regardless of whether we go small or go big. Let's go big, take down as much of their capabilities as we possibly can, and get these guys as close to collapse as a military operation can possibly achieve.
0: He's right. And by the way, if there is a deal, I don't think it's going to be a very good one. I want to talk about the midterm elections in connection to this. People say, if we lose, you see, we lost because of people like General Keane and Mark Levin and this one and that one and the president. No, that's not why. First of all, if we were going to lose, we're going to lose. It's going to be over economic matters. Secondly, the front end of this was and has been spectacularly successful. What are they talking about? Spectacularly successful. After the first few weeks, though, we went into a ceasefire that was to last 2 weeks, and it's lasted almost 9 weeks. And that's, I think, where the major mistake was made, from my perspective. And I think the only way out of this, and to do it in a way where we have victory or something close to victory, is to have 2 or 3 weeks of massive military action. We have almost double the firepower we had there at the beginning of it. Take out anything and everything related to the IRGC. And for God's sakes, damn it, arm the Iranian people. Arm the Iranian people. That's right. That's how we defeated the Soviet Union. I honestly, and I've been calling for this for months, I don't get it. Now, there are reports out there that Mossad was, in fact, arming the Iranian people, the Kurds, with the working and coordinating with the CIA, rather. And Erdogan apparently calls, this, according to reports, the White House, the president, jumping up and down, you can't arm the Kurds anywhere on my border, because he's trying to wipe them out. He's a loathsome bastard, that man. A loathsome bastard. And so we apparently cut it off. That's that report. I don't know if it's accurate, but it's kind of smells right, doesn't it, Mr. Producer? Because I don't know what the explanation for this is. The Kurds say, no, we didn't steal weapons. But even if they had, and I don't think the Kurds conduct themselves that way, we've been fighting alongside the Kurds to destroy ISIS. And suddenly they're bad? They're not bad. They're good. But then arm the Iranian people. Do you know, if you go online, you're going to see some of these people putting their lives on the line, holding up signs and posters saying, arm us, or send us arms. Arm us, send us arms. We don't have to put boots on the ground. There are boots on the ground. It's called the Iranian people. Anyway, there's more to come. I'll be right back.
2: Mark Levin.
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0: The Lebanese president is named Joseph Aoun, A-O-U-N. And to understand Lebanon, at least at a cursory level, understand that the government and the army is separate from Hezbollah. It's almost like there's two governments and two militaries. The problem is Hezbollah is much more powerful. And back in the 1980s, the 1970s, there was a civil war there. And in the 1980s, Iran, which of course had the revolution of the Islamo-Nazis in 1979, funded and armed what it created, which was Hezbollah to take over the country so they could attack Israel from there. In the 1980s also, Menachem Begin, the prime minister of Israel, sent the IDF in there, and there was a massive war. And the IDF had significant casualties, but they pushed them back further into Lebanon, and they took a buffer zone in the southern part of Lebanon. Well, an agreement was signed in 1983 that we helped negotiate between the parties, and Hezbollah would be disarmed, the government would be turned back over to the Lebanese people, and so forth and so on. Within 2 years, Hezbollah violated it and ripped it up. And we had an obligation under the agreement to do something about it, but we've never done anything about it. So now it's all over again, and Israel said, you know, we're not buying it this time. You've fired like 100,000 rockets into our country, and still firing them even during this so-called ceasefire. And they're depopulating parts of Israel, big chunks of it, the northern part of Israel, like 20-25% of the country, and it's a tiny country. And citizens are being killed, and military is being killed, and buildings are being destroyed, and Israel said, all right, that's enough. And they went in again, and they want to take them out permanently, and their main base, their main networking area is outside of Beirut. And the president said, you can fight defensively if you're hit, hit back, but we don't want you going near Beirut, Mr. Producer, he says. And this is where they had the phone call. And Netanyahu was very angry, and the president was angry pushing back because the Iranians said, if you don't tell the Israelis to stop attacking Hezbollah, there's no deal. And the Israelis are saying, what do you mean tell us not to attack Hezbollah? They've been attacking us, and we got to deal with this. And so that was the tension in that phone call. And so there was some kind of an agreement where Israel would hit only if they're really hit hard. You know, it's our position, if you kill one soldier, we're gonna then really unload on you. Well, they've killed more than one of the Israeli soldiers. So Netanyahu's taking a lot of hell back home in Israel because the people are saying, what are you, a lapdog to Trump? And really a lapdog to Iran? Iran's calling the shots. The U.S. responds, and now you're going to follow? And he said, no, I'm not going to do that. We'll try and work with the administration, but we are a sovereign nation, and we're going to have to do what we have to do to protect ourselves and our country, too. That's where we are. But Iran is trying to link that with the negotiated deal with the United States and Israel, and the president of Lebanon is saying, no, you don't. President of Lebanon is saying, we have nothing to do with Iran or what's going on there. I want you to hear from him in a moment. We'll be right back.
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7: ABC News, I'm Mike Dubusky. At least seven people were killed in Gaza City today in an Israeli airstrike on a tent encampment. The IDF says the operation took out a Hamas military leader there. Another round of Ukrainian strikes on St. Petersburg today as Russia hosts its annual forum. Here's ABC News chief foreign correspondent Ian Pannell with the state of the war.
8: Russia's progress has ground to a halt, and in many ways it's being reversed. And what we're also seeing is Ukraine stepping up its drone strikes. But of course, it's Russia that maintains the upper hand in aerial capability. Again, we're seeing wave after wave of significant strikes. But I think there's a real sense now that there's growing pressure on Vladimir Putin after more than 4 years of this war to either make some concessions, make a deal, or end the war.
7: And all eyes will be on Maine this Tuesday, where embattled former Marine Graham Plattner is the favorite to win that state's Democratic primary. This is ABC News.
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1: Hawker's Magazine is a self-serving liberal publication with a phony list. A phony list. And Michael Harrison is a phony. That whole operation is phony. The company I work for doesn't spend any money in advertising there, nor should anybody else, as far as I'm concerned. What a disgusting joke. Absolutely disgusting joke. We're putting this list together. Now, it's not necessarily based on data and information and ratings and all that. It's just our sense of our sense. The family sits in a circle, tiny staff. They decide who they like and who they don't like, and they know I can't stand them. Did you know we're the 12th biggest show in America when we're the second? Provably the second? That's how disgusting they are. And so they put that list out to be relevant because people use it. People use it to promote themselves, to promote others, to attack others, and so forth and so on. It is a joke. And everybody in the industry knows it's a joke. The broadcasters know it's a joke. Here's the Lebanese president, Joseph Aoun, on CNN today. Cut two, go.
2: It's not your country. It's our country. It's our obligation. It's not your job to interfere into our country.
1: Let me set it up again. He's talking to Iran and about Iran. That's trying to drag Lebanon into the Iran war debate and the deal debate. And they're saying, what are you doing? We have nothing to do with you. Let's start at the top. Cut two, go.
2: It's not your country. It's our country. It's our obligation. It's not your job to interfere into our country. I reject the statement totally because our people being killed, our people being, our houses being destroyed. They are using Lebanon as a chip, bargaining chip in their negotiation with the United States. It's unacceptable. And here also, Hezbollah must understand that. Hezbollah must understand that no other way but to sit and talk. No other way to solve this problem and to save what's left except through negotiation and diplomacy.
1: There you go. Now, back in that period I was talking about, they assassinated Hezbollah, the president of Lebanon, who was Christian. He was very charismatic, won by a huge number. And his brother would eventually run. He'd become the president, but Lebanon was a beautiful, beautiful country. Beautiful country. My family has known people who had to flee there. There's almost no Jews left. And it was majority Christian. Now it's about 30 to 35% Christian. But he's exactly right. He's saying, hey, look, you're using us in your negotiations with the United States to blackmail Israel and the United States? No. No. And he's right. He's 100% right. We got a lot to get to here and our guests, so I want to keep going. Max Miller, Republican Ohio, was on the floor of the House Wednesday. He's one of four Jews in the House of Representatives. And he'd about had it with Rashida Tlaib, and we've told you about her ties to terror front groups and her vile propaganda against the president, the horrendous things she says about the United States, our country, the horrendous things she says about Israel. Her parents came here, they're Palestinian, and extremely radical.

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1: Are we getting a little emotional?
2: Gentlemen will suspend.
1: Oh, gentlemen will suspend. I certainly believe you advocate for them, yes. You advocate for terrorists on a daily basis.
2: The House will be in order.
1: You advocate for a terrorist regime every single day from the Jenny Lady from Michigan.
2: The House will be in order. The House will be in order.
1: You do associate yourself with them.
2: Colleagues, this is a serious topic. We will debate it respectfully and deliberately. Is the gentlewoman from Michigan making a motion to take down?
3: Yes, Mr. Speaker, I am. That is a direct attack on my character.
4: And yeah, please,
2: gentlemen,
4: no
2: from Ohio will be
3: strike
2: seated.
3: The words down.
2: Gentlemen from Ohio will
3: it
2: be
3: was.
2: Seated.
4: Mm-hmm. And she does hang out with Terror Front group members. Absolutely, 100%. Go, research it on the internet. It's all over the place. So I don't know what she's offended by. She's a bomb thrower, and she's not the only one. Now we got this Hamway guy, who will be the elected congressman from a dark blue district in New Jersey. This guy has ties to the blind sheik, real solid ties to the blind sheik. This guy is, you know, these people are, in fact, terror-loving individuals who are dressed up as Westerners, you know, wearing suits and so forth. I don't care if he served in the military or not. You know, Lee Harvey Oswald served in the military. Most people who serve in the military are great, but there are a few people who aren't so great. This guy's one of them. Just like any walk of life. Just like any walk of life. It's disgusting. These people are disgusting. One of the guests I'm going to have on, I think it's Saturday, is Zudi Jasser, Muslim, lieutenant commander in the Navy, a real heroic figure who finds these Islamists to be absolutely contemptible, which is one reason I hope he gets elected from Arizona, because somebody like that confronting these terror-loving Islamists would be very, very important in the House of Representatives as far as I'm concerned. So you got this guy, Hamaway. He is bad. He is bad. But the Democrat Party is the vessel through which these people run. The Marxists, the Islamists, the Mandamis, the Talibs, the Omars, the Bernie Sanders, this guy Hamway, Plattner from Maine. We'll get back to him more as well. Representative Ro Khanna used to try to present himself as a moderate. He used to contact Mr. Producer and wanted to come on. Says, no, I'm a moderate. I'm the kind of Democrat Mark would like. I smelled a skunk, didn't I, Rich? Immediately. So he represents a portion of Silicon Valley. And their investigations raising questions about how his family made millions and millions of dollars while he was in the House of Representatives. Because apparently his wife was trading and so forth and so on. But we don't do that anymore. You know, all these guys are disgusting, pretty much. So here he is, cut four, about this guy, Hamaway, with his ties to the blind sheik, and worse. Go.
5: Obviously, that was a terrorist attack, and the people who committed those terrorist attacks should be locked up for life.
4: A moron. Blind sheik died in prison. Go ahead.
5: No, zero sympathy or toleration for the terrorists who did that attack or who did 9/11. I will say that I met Dr. Hamaway, and Tammy Duckworth endorsed him partly because
4: So what? We're supposed to suspend our common sense, our reasoning capabilities, because he helped save Tammy Duckworth, who's a radical Democrat now. And from Minnesota or Wisconsin? I think it's Minnesota, but whatever. And she's a left-wing bomb thrower now. But what does that matter? We're telling you, the guy not only has ties to the blind sheik,

0: testified in his defense during the trial as some kind of a character witness. And he helped write his speeches and his press releases. Are you kidding me? I don't care who endorses him. 700 people in that district died on 9/11. 700 people died on 9/11 in that district. In those Twin Towers. And the Democrats nominate this guy with like 26, 28% of the vote. I explained how it works to you last night, right? Or the night before. The Islamists are heavily populated in these areas, almost segregated areas, but very heavily populated. So when it comes to primaries and the vote is very low, low voter turnout, as it was in New York, 20-some or 30-some or 40-some percent of the people voted, they came out in New York 97%. Same deal in this district in New Jersey. They're not running as Republicans, are they? Hello. No, they're not. They're running as Democrats. And that's how they win these slots. And they've got it down to a science all over the country. Win the Democrat primary in purple or dark blue communities, and you're in like Flynn. Or in like Muhammad, I guess. Go ahead.
1: It's life during the Iraq War. So, again, we can look through a person's life and find a statement, find an incident that puts them in the worst light. But overall, in my view, Dr. Amawi is someone who saved Tammy Duckworth's life.
0: Can you believe how they make excuses for this? They make excuses for this? Because they don't have a problem with it. It's okay by them. Whatever it takes, we want victory, we want power. I'll be right back.
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1: Now, a radio sensation that's sweeping the nation.

He has an Arab background. He's, in my view, very anti-Israel. That's just my view. He's also a pollster. And he just, a few hours back, posted, all three of Netanyahu's main opponents in Israel in the next election condemned him for surrendering to the United States and agreeing to a ceasefire in Lebanon. They say he sold out and became a vassal state of the U.S. And he concludes, so if you're thinking getting rid of Netanyahu makes Israel better, think again. So I told you he's anti-Israel. I take his information and put it a better way, in a different way. As I've said to you before, are for reasons that are really inexplicable to me, stopping, you know, almost 9 weeks ago, whatever it is, and finishing what we were doing with Iran, is extremely unpopular in Israel and many of the Arab states. And also the effort to try and prevent Israel from effectively defending itself by going on offense and taking out Hezbollah is extremely unpopular in Israel. And Netanyahu is taking an enormous amount of heat, and that's why that phone call was very, apparently, difficult. Because the president has a different view of how he wants to go than the Israeli people. And the Israeli people want to end this because they're the ones taking incoming missiles left and right. And if not now, when? And they certainly don't want a bad deal where we're giving them $24 billion, whether it's over time or meeting certain metrics or through some bank or through the Qataris or however it would be played with. And you can also see the Lebanese people and their government. They're fed up with the Iranians, and they're fed up with Hezbollah, too. So the people who actually live in these war zones, the Israelis and the Lebanese people, they want these enemies eliminated. And even more than them. The UAE is another one. You know who doesn't want this war to end? Erdogan in Turkey. Because he's a killer. He's a murderer. In other words, he doesn't want Iran taken out finally and once and for all. He does not. I've heard this guy Hemingway now, right? Well, he's not the only one. We've got this guy, Plattner, and I'm going to get to him in a moment. We love our new sponsor, Ghostbed. We have a mattress from Ghostbed. 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
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I'm telling you, folks, you're going to love this mattress, and you have 101 days to try it throughout the summer, and nobody's going to do that. You go into any store, they're going to laugh you out of the store. I really want you to try it. We're going to start this, and then we're going to carry it over to the next hour. This guy, Graham Plattner, wants to be a United States Senator. Maybe I'm dating myself, but I remember when you wanted to be a United States Senator, you had to be a stand-up citizen with real character. Excuse me, cholera. If you're a pervert, if you send texts that are disgusting, if you manhandle women and you cheat on your wife, if you have a Nazi tattoo on your chest, but then proclaim, I'm not a Nazi anymore, I'm a communist, and God knows what else is going on with this guy, the way he mocks and diminishes his fellow soldiers, one of whom took 4 bullets, another of whom was one of the greatest snipers of all time who died. What kind of a reprobate, what kind of a bum, what kind of a pig is this? And the Democrats are circling the wagon. Oh, yeah, it's starting to peel a little because they're looking at some polls that are uncomfortable for them. But Bernie Sanders is all in. Elizabeth Warren's all in. Chuck Schumer's all in. Power, baby, power. They don't care if you got a Nazi turned communist, a pervert, a woman brutalizer. They don't care. They don't care if it's a robot, for God's sake. In fact, they don't care if it's an Islamist who supports terrorism.

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1: From ABC News, I'm Mike Dabusky. Democrat Graham Plattner is the favorite to win Tuesday's primary election in Maine over the state's governor, Janet Mills, who's suspended her campaign but hasn't dropped out. With just a few days left in the race, Plattner is facing new allegations of abusive behavior against women, outlined in a New York Times report this week.
2: It all puts national Democrats in quite a bind. Winning Maine is crucial in their effort to retake the Senate. Senator Bernie Sanders standing by Plattner. But Senator Alyssa Slotkin exasperated
3: about bad behavior by another dude.
4: Graham Plattner is not the Democratic nominee yet. The primary is on Tuesday, and Maine's Governor Janet Mills is still on the ballot.
1: ABC senior White House correspondent Selena Wang in Bar Harbor, Maine. Whoever wins takes on Republican Susan Collins in the midterms this fall. Collins weighing in on whether Plattner should be in the race in the first place.
5: That's really up to the people of Maine. So we'll see what happens.
1: Huge Ukrainian strikes today in St. Petersburg. The second round of strikes like this in just 2 days. ABC chief foreign correspondent Ian Pannell says it comes amid Russia's annual forum, which kicked off yesterday.
6: On the first day of this forum taking place, we saw these images, plumes of black smoke arising from energy infrastructure around St. Petersburg. And this is part of a growing pattern I think we're seeing from the Ukrainians, increasing their intermediate range drone capability. They're also targeting logistics. For example, Crimea is having huge difficulties resupplying fuel and armaments to the military there.
1: The army is getting ready to execute its four death row inmates if ordered to do so by the president, according to a planning document reviewed by ABC News. If that happens, it would mark the first time the military executed convicted American inmates in more than a half century. You're listening to ABC News.
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1: An appeals court in Washington, D.C., hearing arguments from DOJ lawyers yesterday who are pushing and defending President Trump's White House ballroom project. Here's ABC's Alex Prochet.
9: The Department of Justice says President Trump's ballroom is necessary because of security concerns, pointing to the White House Correspondents' Dinner in an attempt to urge an appeals court panel to throw out a lower court's order that halted construction. Now, the DOJ says only Congress can block the project on the site of the now demolished east wing of the White House. But they also say they don't need congressional approval.
1: Astronauts on board the International Space Station have been given the all clear after being told to prepare for an emergency evacuation due to an air leak. ABC's Andrew Dimbert has the details.
10: NASA directed the crew, which includes three American astronauts, a French astronaut, and a Russian cosmonaut, to implement what's called the Safe Haven Protocol inside a docked SpaceX Dragon capsule. But before the work began, Russian officials called off their repair plans, electing to study the problem more carefully, and then the all clear was given. NASA says it will continue working with Russian and international partners to monitor these leaks and determine a long-term fix.
1: And ahead of the World Cup, FIFA officials now say spectators will be allowed to bring reusable water bottles to events. The organization had banned the bottles, citing the risk of injury to players and attendees, but the move also faced criticism from those who said FIFA was simply trying to increase beverage sales. I'm Mike Dabusky, ABC News.
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0: rising from the heart of the swamp, a beacon of truth is casting its light. From sea to shining sea, The Vince Show. Here's Vince Colonnaise.
1: Don't worry, we should have the results in a couple weeks or something from California. It's no big deal. It's just election season. 844-484-3872, 844-4-THE-USA. That's the way to join us today from coast to coast. From sea to shining sea, get in here on the program. Yeah, we won't know. We won't know. In fact, the media is telling us not to worry about it. It's okay. You're not supposed to know the results of an election until after you're dead. What the hell's going on? So we got to wait for this? We got to wait?
2: I got to wait. What did I text you last night?
1: You said, when are we going to know? When do you think we're going to know? I don't know if we're going to know at all. And I said, well, I know this. I'm not waiting up. I'm going to bed. And that's what I texted back. I'm going to bed. At the very earliest, we'll know when I get up in the morning. But it turns out I could sleep soundly because there was nothing interesting happening. Other than the fact that the early results did show that our boys, Steve Hilton and Spencer Pratt, are doing very well. That's according to the votes that were counted on Election Day. But in terms of those mail-in ballots, there's a lot of them. You know how many mail-in ballots they have in California? It's like 80% of all votes are handled with mail-in ballots, which I believe it was Jimmy Carter, that famous Republican president, Jimmy Carter, who said that mail-in ballots are the primary vector for fraud. He did. He did. And of course, I'm kidding. He's a Democrat. But Jimmy Carter, Carter-Baker Commission in the early 2000s said, mail-in ballots are awful. You shouldn't use them. You should limit them as much as possible because they're the primary way that fraud is committed. And California said, oh, is that so? Okay, let's use mail-in ballots. Perfect. And they've been using them. And so, of course, California doesn't have in any way the most credible elections in the United States. In fact, a lot of people suspect fraud even before Election Day yesterday, that there was fraud afoot to try and steal this whole thing. Now let's just look at the numbers. They haven't even updated the numbers all day. I guess I know the working day has definitely started in California, and I'm not seeing really any meaningful updates on these numbers just yet. But here's what we had as of this morning and as of right now. As of right now, this is 9:08 a.m. California time as we speak. 9:08 a.m. Here's what they've got right now. In the governor's race, Steve Hilton leads the pack. Republican Steve Hilton, 27.8% of the vote for Steve Hilton. Javier Becerra is in second place right now with 25.4%. That's what Joe Biden calls him. Javier Becerra, the former HHS secretary. You know, the guy who human traffics children into the United States. He's currently the leading Democrat in California. Do Democrats have any morals whatsoever? Jim, do these guys care at all that Javier Becerra was trafficking children into lives of slavery?
3: The Secretary of Health and Education, I nominate Javier Becerra.
1: Yeah, that guy. That guy. I don't know. How does he escape one of the worst scandals in American history? Now he's the leading Democrat for governor in California, behind Steve Hilton right now. And then Tom Steyer brings up the rear, 19.6% of the vote for Tom Steyer, who keeps telling everyone, I think it was Charles Cook who made this observation, I want to give him credit for it. He says, every election, Tom Steyer says, these billionaires keep buying elections in the United States. And Tom Steyer is one of the richest people on planet Earth. He's a huge Democrat donor, big billionaire. And so far, he has not been able to buy himself a single election. He spends a lot of money, but he can't buy himself an election. He can't even win in Democrat-run California. So Steve Hilton, Javier Becerra, Tom Steyer, that's the top three at the moment. And we've got a lot of votes to count. We've got 58% of the votes in. 58. They've only counted 5 million of them. They have many millions more to go. And we're being told that it's going to take maybe at least through this weekend and perhaps a lot longer than that. In California, the mail-in ballots have to be postmarked by yesterday, but they can continue coming in all the way until next week, a week from now. A week, another week to count ballots in California. Madness. Madness. Why don't people trust elections? California, that's a good expression of that. Florida can do it. Texas can handle counting ballots. A lot of these Republican states, They know how to handle ballots. They can do it like that. You can have instant feedback. Instant feedback. California, not so much. The opacity is the point. They don't want you to know what's going on. They'll let you know when they feel like letting you know. So Steve Hilton is leading right now. Hilton, you can hear it in his voice. He is hopeful, but he's concerned. He's concerned about what comes next. Here he was last night.
4: We're not there yet, but it's looking good. It looks very much as if Californians really will have the chance to vote for change in November and take our state in a new direction, a fresh start for our state, which is long overdue. But I just want to say something to every single person who voted for me and every single person who voted in this election, whether you vote for me or not. I am here for you, for every single one of you.
1: What a guy. What a great guy. We had Steve Hilton on the show a lot during this process. When this started, Jim, I remember nobody thought he had a chance. Nobody thought that he had a real chance of making an impression in his race. And sure enough, the Republicans really did show up. I didn't mention fourth place so far in the vote tally is Chad Bianco. He's the Republican who was also running in this race. At one point, both Steve and Chad were thought to be the two front runners for the race. That's how badly Democrats have screwed it up in their own state. They have so many Democrat voters. The whole state's controlled by Democrats. The whole operation there controlled by Democrats in California. And somehow two Republicans were leading the field at one point during this contest. Now, Chad Bianco did slip in some of the polls in recent surveys, but an impressive performance for him. He had 11.3% of the vote so far. Probably will not be enough for him to appear in a general election ballot, not at the rate things are going. Steve Hilton is the one with a real chance here, again, as the front runner as we speak. But nobody thought these guys had a chance just because of how rigged Democrat California is, and it may very well be the case that they still don't have a chance in the end. We'll see. But the reason that Steve Hilton resonates is not just because he's a nice guy, which he is, and it's not just because he's an effective communicator, which he is. This really is an indictment of what Democrats have done to California. It's a massive indictment of the failure of Democrats. And Democrats have failed at the highest levels for the richest people in the state. You know, think about the Pacific Palisades, these neighborhoods that burned to the ground. These aren't poor people that lost their homes. These are very wealthy Democrats, almost all of them, who lost their homes. And now they can't rebuild. That's why Spencer Pratt's running, because he didn't want to get involved in politics, as far as I can tell. Politics got involved in him. That's what happened. His house burned down. He couldn't build it. He's like, what? Why can't I rebuild it? Democrats. And he said, I'm running. Forget it. I'm running for office. If somebody's going to change this, it's going to have to be me, because everybody else is standing in my way. These politicians are standing in my way. I've got to do something here. And Steve Hilton does really well here, as Californians have been fleeing. Native-born Californians have left California like crazy over these past decades, especially under Democrat rule. It's infamously more expensive to get a U-Haul to leave the state than it is to go in, because that's how many people are trying to leave. It's very expensive. The state is cost prohibitive. You've got high gas prices, high taxes, high chaos, high inefficiency. They waste money on everything. Trains that go nowhere. It's insane. And then for the common man in California, to the extent that he can afford his life there, the streets are disgusting, especially in a place like L.A. Needles everywhere, homelessness everywhere, violence everywhere, animals being tortured, human waste. San Francisco's like this. Yeah. At some point, you say, if you can afford it, I got to get out of here. So California's changed a lot. Another big thing that's changed about California is lots of foreign nationals have been imported into that state. You want to see what the future of the country is if Democrats get control of everything? Look at California. Look what has happened to that state. The culture there has changed radically. It's chaotic. A lot of fraudsters. You see, the Trump administration keeps busting them. Foreign nationals come into the United States, steal American taxpayer money, pretend like they're running hospices. They're not. No, it's chaos. It's complete chaos. Yeah, there's a reason Republicans are performing as well as they have in this election this week. There's a reason, and it's an indictment of the failure of Democrats, deservedly so. But will it be enough? Only lots of time will tell. Only lots of time will tell. Again, they say that we may not know until at least this weekend who won these races. And, you know, in the governor's race, I mentioned Javier Becerra. If he does end up on the ballot, and God forbid he ends up as governor of California, they really are choosing a human trafficker to be the leader of that state. Remember when RFK Jr. came in, took over as the Becerra's successor as the Secretary of Health and Human Services. RFK Jr. said that his agency had been overseeing the largest human trafficking operation in history. It was awful. Listen to RFK as he describes, this is early 2025, and he goes to one of these televised cabinet meetings, and he's got a report for the President of the United States.
5: We have ended HHS as the role, as the vector, the principal vector in this country for child trafficking. And during the Biden administration, HHS became a collaborator in child trafficking and for sex and for slavery. And we have ended that, and we're very aggressively going out and trying to find these children, the 300,000 children that were lost by the Biden administration.
1: Human trafficking, sex, and slavery. Children. Children. How the hell is Javier Becerra even in a political race? How is that even possible? How is that man not behind bars for what he did to our country, for what he did to those kids? And remember, Becerra himself was caught on camera saying that he operated like it was an automotive assembly line. In fact, some of these kids ended up on automotive assembly lines. Children working at Hyundai operations. Listen to Javier Becerra when he was caught on tape.
6: If Henry Ford had seen this in his plant, he would have never become famous and rich. This is not the way you do an assembly line. And kids aren't widgets, I get it. But we could do far better than this.
1: Yeah, we got to accelerate them into the country. It's like an automotive assembly line, like Henry Ford. We're not doing it efficiently enough. More, more, more. The leading Democrat in California right now. We go from greasy Gavin Newsom to the human trafficker. Man, Steve Hilton, I hope you win this race. I've got so much more to talk about with you, including Spencer Pratt's showing in Los Angeles. Pretty big. More ahead on The Vince Show.
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12: I wanted to tell you that that's actually correct. It's not that it's electric vehicles, it's that if we don't think of it as any of the Paris climate warming.
13: Okay, it does. Okay, you also were in my shop before that. Stay out of my shop.
14: That we're seeing people having to pay more in the grocery store, pay more at the pump, pay more for housing, is a reason that people are saying, I need to be able to make my own decisions about when and if to start a family.
15: There's this allegation of groomer and pedophile. It is alleging that a person is criminal somehow and engaged in criminal acts merely because of of their identity.
7: Well, to those voters. Okay, so you...
14: I don't want to keep doing this. I'm going to call it. Thank you.
7: You're not going to do the interview with us?
14: Nope, not like this. I'm not. Not with 7 follow-ups to every single question you ask.
16: Forget crazy Katie Porter has been thrown out of the race. Like being dumped like a boiling pot of mashed potatoes. She's been thrown out of the race by California voters. Katie Porter conceding last night. She didn't crack 10%. She had 4.6% of the vote. Remember, she was the front runner at one point in that race. She was the one to beat, Katie Porter. She's been thrown out. That's great news for California and for America. Katie Porter should never return to American politics. She should go away. She should absolutely go away. I don't know that she will, though. Jim, it's funny. My wife was asking me yesterday. She's like, whatever happened to Eric Swalwell? You know, and I was like, he's in the wilderness right now. He's, you know, he's nursing his wounds. I still think Swalwell's revenge is forthcoming. I think he's going to work on trying to hurt some of his fellow Democrats for what he did to him, but we'll see. Loyalty to the party sometimes comes at the expense of your own well-being for the Democrats, but it's interesting to watch. I was thinking about it, though, after Allison asked me that. I was like, you know something? He's going to try and make a comeback. He's going to do something. Like, I don't think we've heard the last of Eric Swalwell. We have not heard the last of his flatulence. It's coming back at some point. And maybe the same is true of Katie Porter. These guys are too hungry for power. They're just way too hungry for power. That's the thing that they want most of all. Because it's not like they're there to try to improve somebody's life. Katie Porter has never once thought about another human being and said, I should help them. It's never been about that. It's always been about helping herself to more power. But Katie Porter is out. Thank you to the voters of California for that. And we've still got to deal with like Javier Becerra and Tom Steyer. But Steve Hilton's doing pretty well right now, and I hope he holds on. I say your prayers. This is not in any way a clean election system. It is as dirty and corrupt as it possibly can be. Steve Hilton's got a lot of headwinds here, but hopefully he can pull this out. He just needs to appear on the general election ballot. He's got to be number one or number two. Give California voters a real choice, and then we can work on for the next 5 months making this too big to rig. So Steve Hilton can become the next governor of California. And this will be the first time in a long time, if he can succeed, that we'll see a Republican governor in California. Of course, you have the governor, but I like going back to Pete Wilson, Ronald Reagan. Make that state great again. What about Los Angeles? How are they doing? Covered in poop needles and homeless crazy people. Spencer Pratt had an amazing night. Can he hold on to make it to the general election? We've got the details on that coming up in a moment.
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2: ABC News, I'm Mike Dubusky. The Israeli Defense Forces now say they've taken out a top Hamas military leader in a strike on Gaza City today. Health officials there say at least 7 people were killed in that strike. Ukrainian forces are continuing to batter St. Petersburg with aerial attacks, where Russia is hosting its annual forum. An oil depot near St. Petersburg has also been struck. It's the final days of Maine's Democratic primary, with former Marine Graham Platner leading party rival Governor Janet Mills. However, a New York Times report about Platner's alleged mistreatment of women could hurt his chances on Tuesday. Platner speaking at a campaign event last night.
3: Now, as every single piece of that past and journey gets dug up, litigated, and weaponized, you have my back.
2: Tuesday's winner will go up against Republican incumbent Susan Collins, who's been in the U.S. Senate for nearly 30 years. This is ABC News.
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8: The votes are still being counted in California. That could take, well, they say weeks. because it's a completely dysfunctional system. But right now, Republicans near the top in both the gubernatorial and the mayoral races in California and L.A., respectively. Here with her California-based analysis, Kira Davis joins us now. You can find her on X, Instagram, everywhere. You can go to her website, justkiradavis.com. That includes the word just, justkiradavis.com. Kira, great to talk to you today.
9: Hey, Vince, how you doing today? Thanks for having me on.
8: I'm doing well. How is it that two Republicans could end up in the general election? This seems unusual.
9: For L.A. mayor and governor's race, is that what you're talking about?
8: I sure hope so. Those are the big ones.
9: I just wanted to, I wasn't sure if you were thinking we were going to get two Republicans in to the governor's race, which is a conversation we've been having for a while.
8: That's
9: not going to happen, but
8: we are
9: going to get one.
8: Yes.
9: I think that's going to happen. Spencer Pratt in L.A. looking good. You did mention that we have weeks of counting. Yes, it is a ridiculous system here. Yesterday was primary day, but June is primary month. So if you go to the Secretary of State website, Vince, you will see a message right at the top that says there are 37 days until we certify this election. 37 days until they certify a primary election in California. As to your original question, how did we end up in this position where we've got two strong Republicans running for two important offices, and it looks like they're in a winning position? Well, we got the way because of Democrats, as you know, and I know you talk about this every day, but California really is the test case for Democrat socialism and Democrat insanity. And I was just talking about this today on my podcast. You can find more at justkiradavis.com. But, you know, Democrats in California have had the supermajority here for so long, and they have been able to act with impunity for so long, that their weakness is that they think that nothing can ever change, and they think that no one will ever know what they're doing and point it out. But we've gotten to the point here in California where life is so terrible for so many people, for almost everyone, and degradation is right in front of your eyes wherever you go. No one can ignore it anymore. So that's what's happening. Were people voting for Republicans yesterday? Well, yeah, the Republican base was. But really what people were voting for, Vince, is change. And Steve Hilton's sort of campaign slogan last night, I was at his election night party, was change is coming. And I think that's what you've saw. That's what you've seen here in the past few months as we've been ramping up to primary day. And that's what you're seeing right now.
8: It seems like in the case, if there's any commonality between Steve Hilton and Spencer Pratt, two very different human beings. But one thing I've detected in both of them is a deep empathy for the people of California. Steve Hilton said last night in his remarks, very hopeful remarks about what comes next and his chances of winning the general election. He said that it doesn't matter whether or not you voted for him. He's fighting for you. He's fighting for you. Not a message I feel like Democrats would share at all these days. And then Spencer Pratt, he's speaking about just real raw issues. When he describes what's going on in L.A. right now, Kira, it sounds to me like a third world country. Drugs, homelessness, fentanyl, needles everywhere, human waste, people torturing animals. It sounds just completely awful. It's no wonder people are looking for change.
9: No, it is. It is like a third world country. As a matter of fact, I was talking to my good friend the other day, born and raised in L.A., still lives there. And she was telling me, Kira, I can't go downtown anymore. She's a single woman, so she doesn't have a partner to, you know, walk around with her. And she was like, I can't go downtown because you're not even safe in your car downtown. If you get stopped at a red light, in some spaces, you are just surrounded by fentanyl zombies. It's a scary experience. So really, what you see on TV is real. In fact, it's more real than that. You're not even seeing the half of it. So I think people have had enough. And, you know, you're talking, when you watch Spencer on the trail, you see people talking to him going, look, I'm a Democrat. I voted for Karen Bass. I voted for all Democrats. But, you know, the other day when I was walking my kid to school, we had to do an end run around a homeless guy who was passed out naked in our pathway. And I just can't take this anymore. We're not helping these people. And that's what people are noticing in California events, is that for all the insults we

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1: You know, when the Pacific Palisades burned down, Kira, I, like many others across the country, looked at that and said, those homes are not getting rebuilt anytime soon. Those Democrats are going to get in the way. There's no chance that these people, as wealthy as many of them are and democratic as many of them are, they're not going to get their homes rebuilt because Democrats are going to get in their way. And sure enough, that's what happened. They radicalized Spencer Pratt. They turned him into an elective candidate for elective office. And now he's getting closer to becoming the mayor of L.A. potentially. Do you think that experience woke up any California voters watching as Democrats mismanaged the most obvious thing they could have possibly done, which is get out of the way?
2: 1,000%. In fact, if you go to my website, justkiradavis.com, J-U-S-T, and you look up an article from last year during the fires, it's called Burning Away the Last of Our Fog. And I wrote about it in the midst of the fires while we're dealing with all of that. And I said, look, I am seeing something happen right now on the ground in California that I have never seen. The electorate is changing. Everyone is mad. Everyone is angry. Everyone has been affected by these fires, even if you weren't in Los Angeles yet. Family you were worrying about, it affected transportation in the state, it affected gas prices, everything. So there was no escaping. The fires, there was no, there was unfortunate people who really couldn't escape and lost everything. But for the rest of us, there was no escaping the absolute malfeasance of Democrats. I mean, how can you look at an empty reservoir, people watching the fire department standing in front of a burning home with a dripping hose? They want to work. They want to save this home. The water wasn't there, and it wasn't there on purpose. Absolutely. People are sick and tired of it. And the fires last year was an absolute changing moment. I promise you, it changed the minds of the electorate in California. Not to say, oh, I should be voting Republican. That's not what's happening here. What's happening here is people are going, I should be voting differently. These people have taken advantage of me. They've taken advantage of our desperation. And it turns out they're liars. They talk a big game about caring for us and caring for everybody. But when push comes to shove, they only care for themselves.
1: It's, you know, it's crazy to me, Kira, and I'm sure you have to live this all the time, but and I'm not trying to be insulting to every California voter. There's a lot of good Americans in California who've been fighting for a very long time for their state. But there are some very dense voters in that state. So stubborn. And I wonder sometimes, do they even have access to the internet? Are they in touch with reality in any way? Because does it really take burning your house down to have a political realization? Like, for instance, President Trump for years has been saying, you know, it would be good for California if they had better forest management, if they would just burn out the underbrush, get rid of all that fuel that keeps fueling all of these horrific fires. And then he gets mocked for it. Oh, what an idiot. And then all the homes burned down. You got entire communities burning down. Does anybody finally put their head up and go, you know, that Donald Trump, the media was lying to me about him. He was right about that.
2: Yeah, I think a lot of people have. I think a lot of people have done that, you know, and did that in 24 and came over across the aisle. You know, Trump said something interesting the other day, and I think he's right. He was talking about Spencer Pratt's chances to win. He said, oh, there's a lot of cheating. We know there's a lot of cheating. He said, look, if Jesus Christ had come down himself and counted the votes in California in 2024, I would have won California. I think he's right. I think there's a lot more Trump voters in the state of California than we are being told. Remember, Democrats own all the systems, all the counting systems.
1: Yep.
2: So I do think, yeah, there are a lot of people who are going, I may have been wrong. All I want is help. I don't want lectures. I don't want the right versus left binary. All I want is help. And that's where we are in California. As for our voters here insane, well, I don't know if you've had the chance to, like, witness a gay pride parade in L.A. or San Francisco, or if you've seen the representatives in San Francisco, but the answer to your question is yes. There are many insane people here in California.
1: Jim keeps trying to get me to go. I'm like, Jim, I don't have time for that, man. I just can't get out there for that. That's wild. But you're right.
2: Let us clean up first, and then we'll invite you out for a good time.
1: Okay, good. It is a beautiful state. My dad, actually, for a time, he was, just to personalize it a little bit, he was the commanding general at Camp Pendleton down there in Southern California.
2: Oh, wow.
1: I live very
2: close to Camp Pendleton. Yeah.
1: It was so pretty. He had an Oceanside address, and man, what a beautiful state. And I was like, man, how could they screw this? Democrats can do it. They can screw up anything.
2: Yes.
1: So the elections, that's the other side of this. So yeah, you do have some dense voters, but

0: here's the fraud issue. The thing that I dwell on a lot here is that California has something called legalized ballot harvesting, where it is really one of the sickest ways to possibly run an election. You have third-party political operatives handling ballots, deciding whether or not they even make it to their final destination. How important is it to California and the country's future that we resolve that?
1: We have to resolve our entire electoral system. I've talked about this a lot today. The jungle primaries have to go. Everybody out there in normal America, if you see anything called a jungle primary coming your way, fight it, run far away. It is a scam, and it has led to one-party rule in this state for 16 years. And we do have top-to-bottom cleaning up to do. We've been doing some work thanks to the help of the DOJ. With purging voter rolls, that's going on. But we actually really need DOJ investigations to go on here. The system is totally corrupt. And I know there's a lot of people out there going, okay, Kira, well, how do you expect to win then? How is Steve Hilton going to win a general election and you know there's cheating? Well, it's got to be too big to rig. We are aware of this. You know, we've got to win. But in order to win, we're going to have to be really strategic, and it's got to be too big to rig. And then when we go in, we got to go in loaded for bear. We can't go in with wimps and weak people. We got to go in blazing and ready to change everything. We got to go in like we're not going to get another election cycle.
0: You know, America has gone on for 250 years by fighting against all odds. We can do it again. Do it for your children. Agreed. Do it for your grandchildren. Don't roll over and die. That's pathetic. Stay in the fight no matter the odds. Kira Davis, I know you always do. Thank you for bringing us that perspective from California. I mean, she's proof. A conservative in California? Yeah, you're proof. Thank you, Kira. Great to talk to you.
1: Thanks, Vince. Take care.
0: The website, again, it's not KiraDavis.com. It's just KiraDavis.com. All three words. 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
3: 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As the pace of AI accelerates, CEOs are rethinking how their leadership teams operate, how decisions are made, and how organizations are structured. IBM's annual CEO study shows that adopting new tools is no longer enough. Leaders are actively redesigning decision-making structures, clarifying accountability, and reshaping the C-suite to drive greater business impact. The study found that 76% of organizations now have a chief AI officer, up from 26% a year ago, and nearly two-thirds of CEOs say they are comfortable using AI to help inform major strategic decisions. The study also showed that organizations with an AI-first leadership approach are scaling more AI initiatives than their peers. The message is clear. 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
9: You know, I've been going after a lot of Republicans today because they deserve it. You know who I like, though? Congressman Brandon Gill. Brandon Gill's always delivering. That guy, I don't know what it is. I think it's because producer Jim put him in office. I think that's the explanation for this. He knows how to pick them, that Jim. And Congressman Brandon Gill, I've got a good clip from him coming up here on the program. Yes, Brandon Gill. If I had Brandon Gill come by the house, I bet you the first thing he would talk about is that wonderful tree. And then we would get to his incredible performances in the United States House of Representatives. Here he is today going after a Democrat Ohio State Senator and asking her if she's perfectly happy with how Somali immigration has served her state. Listen to the nonsense that comes out of her face.
10: Senator Antonio, thank you for being here. Has Somali immigration been good for Ohio?
11: You know, that's really outside of my purview of
10: You're a state senator. Would you like to see more immigration from Somalia?
11: As far as
9: oh my goodness.
11: I'm processing your question, and I have to say that I was almost brought to tears just now.
10: 72% of Somali immigrants are on welfare.
11: The rate and the level of hateful rhetoric based on false information
10: at an astounding rate, and
11: the lack of even humanity to group of people together.
10: I am shocked. Billions of dollars taken out of the pockets of working class people.
11: I am shocked.
10: Criminal fraudsters. I certainly have a major problem in every community.
12: There are good people and there are bad people.
11: Is shocking to me. I am shocked and appalled.
10: Already out of time.
9: Wow, listen to that. She's shocked and appalled, Jim. She's shocked and appalled. Now, I believe, how did that start again? Wasn't it a question? Wasn't it the world's most simple question? You know, she could have chosen a lane. If she thinks that Somali immigration has been great for Ohio, why didn't she say it? Why did it become an attack session on Brandon Gill? Because, man, that truth is deeply uncomfortable. She did not want to talk about it. Remember the question?
10: Senator Antonio, thank you for being here. Has Somali immigration been good for Ohio?
9: That's why she lost her mind. He didn't call her like a fat pig or something. He didn't sit up there and was like, you're a jerk. I want to start with, you're a complete idiot. He didn't insult her. He asked her a question that deserves an adult answer. If she really wants to support what's happened to her state, then support it. She didn't. She instantly turned it into an attack. In fact, it took her a second to find her footing. She forgot her Democrat talking points for a moment. She was like, And then she delivered the sob story, the crocodile tears. I was almost brought to tears. And then accused him of racism. You're a bigot. You're a bigot. You're a bigot. No, you know what he is? An American congressman who's telling the truth. In fact, he's a rare commodity. We like him. He's a rare asset to have in the United States Congress. Somebody will just say it like it is. It wasn't that long ago. These Republicans, Democrats, they would have all been scared to tell the truth about something like this. The New York Times said it in November. The New York Times had a full-blown report. They said, you know, Somali immigration, kind of complicated because the culture includes stealing from the government at scale. Not complicated to me. If you're going to steal from me, don't come at all. Brandon Gill has it right. Good for him. I'll be back with you tomorrow on The Vince Show. Subscribe to The Vince Podcast. You will love it.
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6: From ABC News, I'm Mike Dabusky. This Tuesday is one of the most closely watched Senate primaries ahead of the midterm elections, with Maine Democrat Graham Plattner defending his candidacy against a firestorm of controversy.
7: The New York Times reporting several of Plattner's ex-girlfriends describe, quote, unsettling behavior. One reportedly claiming Plattner regularly grabbed her by the shoulders, sometimes hard enough to leave marks, and on one occasion yanked her out of a cab by her wrist. Democrats here in Maine divided.
8: I feel like his political mission is sincere, and that's what I'm voting for.
9: I will never vote for Graham Plattner.
7: Plattner fiercely denies any violence.
6: ABC's Selena Wang. Plattner has been leading Maine Governor Janet Mills, who suspended her campaign but hasn't dropped out of the race and will appear on the ballot on Tuesday. Whoever wins takes on Republican Susan Collins in the fall. At least 7 people were killed in Gaza City in Israel's latest round of attacks, according to local health authorities. The IDF says the operation killed a leader from Hamas's military wing. A second Ukrainian drone attack on St. Petersburg in as many days, with dark smoke erupting from parts of the city as well as an oil depot nearby.
10: Part of the reason that we're seeing the Ukrainians target St. Petersburg is because Russia's been holding its annual forum there. It's kind of Russia's answer to the Davos Financial Summit that takes place every year. It was originally designed to attract investors, attract businessmen, attract politicians from around the world. But of course, because of the war with Ukraine, it has shrunk in size.
6: ABC chief foreign correspondent Ian Pannell. British Prime Minister Keir Starmer is set to host Ukrainian Prime Minister Volodymyr Zelensky at 10 Downing Street tomorrow, alongside leaders from France and Germany. 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
6: Events marking the 82nd anniversary of the D-Day Allied invasion of German-occupied France in World War II has drawn VIPs, including U.S. Defense Secretary Pete Hegseth today. ABC's Chuck Sievertson.
12: At the Normandy American Cemetery, with white crosses above the bodies of U.S. troops killed in action on D-Day, Hegseth warned of modern threats.
13: Different European beaches are stormed by different dangerous ideologies.
12: And
13: America will lead. And we must. But capable allies must be right there with us.
12: This ceremony in the Normandy region paid tribute to those from many nations of what was the Allied Expeditionary Force in the greatest military invasion ever.
6: Some 50 million Americans are in the path of severe weather this afternoon, with thunderstorms predicted across the eastern U.S., fueled by high temperatures.
14: The official start of summer, according to meteorologists, is June 1. So we are in the throes of summer now, really feeling it. Highs are going to rise to 91 degrees as it gets to work, 10 to 20 degrees above average for a lot of places in the Northeast and even parts of the plains. So make sure you're staying hydrated. Make sure you're finding ways to cool.
6: ABC News meteorologist Samara Theodore. And the third leg of the Triple Crown is tonight in New York. The Belmont Stakes gets underway in just a few hours. The morning line favorite is number 4, Renegade. That horse took second place at the Kentucky Derby. I'm Mike Dubusky, ABC News.
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0: Rising from the heart of the swamp, a beacon of truth is casting its light. 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
1: 844-484-3872, 844 for the USA. That's the way to join us today, from coast to coast. From sea to shining sea, get in here on the program. Always appreciate your contributions. The Biden family revenge tour continues right now. You know, there's nobody the Democrats want to hear from less than Joe Biden, Jill Biden, and Hunter Biden. So, of course, the Biden family has chosen right now, going into the midterms, to make a very public return to the scene. And it's driving Democrats absolutely batty. And I love every last moment of it. It is just hilarious. Jim, have you seen Hunter Biden on Twitter at all? Have you seen him lately?
2: Yes, over and over again.
1: He's all over Twitter right now. I'm sorry, it's called X now, with respect to Elon Musk and his ownership of the company. But he's all over X right now. And it doesn't seem like there's a single person he can resist responding to. Every rando on all of X is talking to Hunter Biden, and Hunter Biden's talking to everybody. Oh, no, that wasn't my pot or whatever. What was it again? Oh, cocaine. It wasn't my cocaine in the White House. I promise it wasn't mine. And then people are sharing different things from the laptop, and he's identifying the date that the photos were taken. It's all so crazy. And the last thing Democrats want right now is for him to be in public, running his mouth, or typing out anything on social media. Democrats would like you to forget that Joe Biden was ever the pretend president of the United States. That they don't want you thinking about it. Last time you thought about it, you voted for Trump. They don't want you thinking about it. Going into the midterms, they don't want to remind you of the open border chaos. They don't want to remind you of the inflation that was completely out of control, the chaos, the death, the destruction. They don't want to remind you about any of that. That has played out already. Voters said, to hell with that. We're going with Trump. I like that so much better. So going into the midterms, the last thing they need are the Bidens to return. But yet, Jill is running around right now. Jill's doing public appearance after public appearance, telling the most transparent lies anyone's ever seen. I didn't know that Joe was cognitively declining. That debate, that was the only time I ever saw anything like that. I was shocked by it. She lies. And then she does interview after interview after interview where she lies about it. And then the media are trying to figure out, how do we talk about this? How do we talk about this? I mean, I want you to listen to some of these. We've played a lot of those clips where she talked about him being non-compos mentis and then pretending like it only happened once. But there's other things, like Jill coming out and saying, you know, we chose Kamala. You know that, right? What do you mean, we? Who's we? You were the first lady. What do you have to do with picking anybody? We chose Kamala, which is another way of saying I chose Kamala or something. I don't know what she's saying here, but she's definitely saying that Joe was not of sound mind.
3: Joe and Kamala, me, Doug, I thought we were a great team. We chose Kamala, or Joe chose Kamala to be VP, and so we were supportive of her. And look, when Joe got out, he handed over the reins to Kamala. He had full confidence in her. I went out on the road a lot for Kamala, and honestly, I truly believed she was going to win.
1: But she hates Kamala. She hates her. I love that the lies continue to this very day. She utterly loathes Kamala Harris. She took it personally. When Jill attacked Joe and called him a racist, she said, don't you dare. Don't you dare. That's the Biden family breadwinner right there. How are we going to get access to American taxpayer dollars if the voters think my husband's a racist? Because you said it on a debate stage. She hated Kamala for that. Remember the reporting on this? Politico had a big report on it. Behind the scenes, Jill Biden. I'm sorry, I'm going to have to censor this. I'm going to have to figure out a way to do this. Ready? Jill Biden said, go yourself, she said about Kamala Harris. And she never lived that down, ever. In fact, you heard her say recently in another interview that she had to walk out of the room when Joe told Kamala that he was being thrown out of the race by Obama. I'm leaving. And she said, are you going to endorse me? Are you going to endorse me right now? Are you going to endorse me right now, Joe? And Jill couldn't even be there. It was so deeply uncomfortable for her because she hates Kamala so much. She couldn't even be in the room for it. I can't even process it. It's great. Jill was also asked this week, what was this, The View, Jim? Yeah, it was the View. She was talking about how Hunter Biden has a child. She didn't mention that he's got another child, Navy Joan. Remember Navy Joan? Remember the girl that the Bidens ignore? They won't hang her stocking at Christmas. They pretend like they don't even have a grandchild. Here's Jill once again acting as if she doesn't have a granddaughter by way of Hunter.
3: Hunter is, oh my gosh, Hunter is doing so great, and he's sober. He has a beautiful child. I mean, yes. He named his son after Bo, and Bo named his son after Hunter. So, yeah, just shows the bond.
2: Yeah.
4: Well, you know, the book is spectacular.
3: Thank you.
4: And so our thanks to Jill Biden, the new book.
1: It's so crazy. She won't even mention her granddaughter. What kind of grandmother is this? Doesn't that strike you as weird? I mean, it's cruel is what it is, but isn't that strange? Have you ever met a grandparent in your life who doesn't brag about their grandchildren? Isn't that kind of thing? Like, you want everybody to know. You overshare that detail. I've got 15 grandchildren. You know, you wouldn't leave one out. I've got 14, and then you intentionally leave one out. Well, what is that? Isn't that weird to you? People love having grandkids. And then bragging about how many they have. God bless them for it. It's great. Grandchildren are amazing. The benefit of seeing the cute kids with way fewer hassles. The kind of hassles that come with parenting. Those grandparents have already done that. Now they get the sweet moments. They get to spoil the grandkids. Weird. Totally weird. Yes, they're back out in public demonstrating how out of control they are again. And this has led to some pretty hysterical fighting among all these Biden people. So the other day, Jill was doing another event with Whoopi Goldberg. But of course, they go their favorite propagandist to try and, you know, burnish the image here. And so Whoopi Goldberg is sitting on a stage doing an interview with Jill at the 92nd Y in New York City. And at the end of this thing, Joe comes teeter-tottering up to the stage and grabs the microphone. And Jill, you could tell that Jill was trying to talk him down. Like, would you please not do this? Like, this is not your event. I don't even know why you're doing this. But Joe grabbed the microphone, and he announced, Jim, this is hysterical. He announced that his book is coming out in September. Now Jill straight up says, do I have to remind him this is my event? She says, kind of half-jokingly, get him the hell off the microphone. He goes, My book, which comes out in September, read it, he says. And Jim, I heard this and I started laughing out loud. I love this. Joe's book is coming out 2 months before the midterms? Can it get any better than this? Democrats want to memory hole this guy so badly. They want him to go away entirely. They don't want to talk about him. And here he is saying, my book's coming out. I'm going on book tour in September. So Jill's on book tour right now. Joe's going on book tour in September. Hunter Biden's all over social media. It's hard to get better than this. I'm having a great time with all of this. If the Bidens are going to contribute positively to the country, it's going to be in the demise of the Democrat Party. That's the way they'll contribute these days. And what do they have to lose? Think about it. They got thrown out unceremoniously of their own party. The Biden family wanted to stay in office. Obama trebucheted them out of office. He got what's his face? George Clooney to write the hit in the New York Times. I was with him. I was on that stage. It's time to take him out. That Joe, he's not the same as he used to be. He's lost some speed on that fastball. And so they got rid of him. So now the Bidens, they don't have access to the money operation anymore. They don't have access to the taxpayer dollar that was enriching the family, the inside arrangements. All of that's collapsing around them. So what's left? Revenge. Revenge. It's underway. In fact, a former Biden spokesman by the name of Andrew Bates. Do you remember his name? Remember him? Andrew Bates was one of the more comically dishonest people in a Biden White House full of dishonest people. Andrew Bates, I think he's kind of a young whippersnapper type, but he was just so thoroughly dishonest. Every time questions would be raised about Biden's cognitive ability. It was Andrew Bates who would rush to the microphone or rush to social media to tell you that Joe Biden was like an Olympic athlete. Biden, just an incredible guy, just never sleeps, works relentlessly, smartest man in the room. Andrew Bates was the one who was cooking up all of these lies. And everybody thought, whether or not the media wanted to admit it, that he was ridiculous. You're being ridiculous. In fact, you're embarrassing yourself by saying these things. We can see how degraded Joe Biden is. But Andrew Bates would stick up for him, right? He would constantly come out and say Biden is the smartest, fittest president to ever serve. And recently, somebody asked Andrew Bates whether or not this was a good idea, that the Bidens were back out in public doing all of this. And apparently, Bates said, you know, I just don't know why we have to resurface all of this right now. He said, quote, I don't understand why that painful conversation for the party needs to be publicly reopened right now. Okay. Well, that's an honest assessment, basically. He's like, I don't know why we need to revisit this right now. Not exactly helping the Democrats. Jill Biden responded to this. Did you see this? She's angry at the single most loyal spokesman the Bidens have ever had, this guy Andrew. She said, quote, I want to say to Andrew, call me up and say it to my face. Say it to my face. So now she's attacking Andrew Bates, and it keeps getting better. A former Biden spokeswoman, they call her a spokesperson, because on the left, everybody's androgynous. Nobody has a gender. She's a spokesperson because she's insecure about being a woman. Why are you so insecure? Women are great. You're a spokeswoman. Embrace it. Her name is, what the heck is this lady's name? Roderica Applewhite is her name. She calls herself a spokesperson. She went on the record and said the following about the Bidens. Why are we rehashing years-old scores and clinging to relevancy to sell books about palace intrigue within a wing that doesn't even exist anymore, meaning the Biden wing? Focusing on this instead of the bleak reality Americans have been experiencing in the same time frame is exactly why we lost in 24. So this is opening up all this infighting that's going on the left right now. Fury over the fact that the Bidens are back out in public. So here's my wish, my fervent wish, as we move forward through these midterms. I hope that the Bidens have about as public of a book tour as anybody's ever had. I just need them to be everywhere. I need them to be front and center in front of the American people so that every last voter can be reminded of why Democrats should continue to stay far, far away from power. More ahead on The Vince Show.
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11: You remember the name Rahm Emanuel? Remember that guy? Old Obama chief of staff, the guy who said that never let a crisis go to waste. Whenever you dwell on, why is it the Democrats are always trying to derive power from the misery of Americans? Well, that's a Rahm Emanuel strategy. Never let a crisis go to waste. Exploit it to advance the power of the government and, more importantly, the Democrat Party. Rahm is so obviously running for president in 2028. So obvious. Now, he told a crowd a couple days ago in Boston at the WBUR festival that he is thinking about it. He said, if I was thinking of doing it, which I am, I'm not announcing it here. Okay, you just announced you are thinking about doing it. So there's Rahm Emanuel saying that. Also, he's been, Axios reported earlier this year, he's been working up all these policy positions. He wants to, ban federal employees from betting in prediction markets. And he wants work training for retired service members. And he wants mandatory retirement for politicians at age 75. In other words, he's coming up with policy ideas for the foundation of a presidential run. And he just sat down with Katie Couric. Remember her? She's still out there somewhere. And he gave this assessment of the Democrat Party this week.
12: Why do you think people feel so negatively about the Democratic Party?
13: Because we earned their disrespect the hard way. Look, when your back's against the wall, you can't make a mortgage payment. You can't go to the doctor's visit because you can't afford it. Or you're stealing money out of your 401k that you know is for your retirement, but you're doing it to pay your bills today. You expect the Democratic Party to show up. Two things. We told you, things are great. You just don't know it yet. And B, we're running around, closed schools for 2 years when you didn't have to, and then when we open them, we blow open the bathroom door in the locker room, and we didn't actually worry about the classroom.
11: Listen to what he's saying. Listen to this move.
13: We earned their anger. Because when they're holding on to that windowsill with everything they got, they're digging their nails into the concrete on the windowsill or the wood, they want us to help them. And we either told them they were wrong, or B, we got ourselves wrapped around what I call a cultural cul-de-sac and kept going around in a circle talking to ourselves. This isn't that hard. Now, I want to be... In 2016, I was mayor. I signed a bill a decade ago on bathroom access. Never took my eye off of the graduation rate.
11: He was pushing the tranny stuff, he said.
13: It's acceptance. But we went as a party from acceptance to advocacy. That's not our role.
12: You mean on trans rights?
13: On trans issues. So my thing is, when you say, well, how did we get here? We worked really hard at it. We did things that were really ridiculous. We let a border get out of control. When it came to public safety, we talked about defunding the police.
11: Listen to
13: when
11: this.
13: It came to an ethnic group, we called him Latinx, and nobody else in that group ever identified himself.
11: He thinks he can establish a moderate lane.
13: Rather than worry about classroom excellence, we were worried about bathroom and locker room access. So they were angry. And look at all the polling that's out there. Look at all the focus groups out there. Democrats tell you, stop talking about these cultural issues, conveying that these are priority issues.
11: There is no moderate lane. Your base is way too radical. More ahead.

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1: 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IBM's annual CEO study shows that adopting new tools is no longer enough. Leaders are actively redesigning decision-making structures, clarifying accountability, and reshaping the C-suite to drive greater business impact. The study found that 76% of organizations now have a chief AI officer, up from 26% a year ago, and nearly two-thirds of CEOs say they are comfortable using AI to help inform major strategic decisions. The study also showed that organizations with an AI-first leadership approach are scaling more AI initiatives than their peers. The message is clear. 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
2: ABC News, I'm Mike Tabosky. Maine Democrat Graham Plattner is facing a new round of controversy ahead of Tuesday's primary, with the New York Times report this week detailing allegations from two women who claim to have been physically harmed by Plattner. ABC News senior White House correspondent Selena Wang.
3: Graham Plattner is not yet the Democratic nominee, but this does come as he is supposed to be the expected winner. But Maine's Governor Janet Mills is still on the ballot, even though she suspended her campaign back in April. As the scandal swirls around Plattner, she is making clear to Democrats here that they can still vote for her if they want to.
2: More violence in the Middle East, with local health officials in Gaza City now saying at least seven people were killed in Israeli strikes today. The IDF says the operation successfully killed a Hamas military leader. And Pope Leo is in Spain for a week-long trip. It is the first papal visit to that country since 2011. This is ABC News.
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9: Just keep an eye on Rahm Emanuel. That's all I'm telling you. That guy, he wants to run for president in 2028. We'll see if there's a lane for him. And I mentioned, of course, that the base is way too radical for what he was spinning just a moment ago. I'm not pretending for a moment Rahm Emanuel is a genuine moderate of any kind. Don't get me wrong here. Everything on the left is about, quote, messaging. Everything they do is like, we got to message that better. Remember that? Every time Joe Biden failed us spectacularly, and then people were like, hey, you're failing us spectacularly. We got to really work on our messaging. It's not your messaging. It's the open border, you jerk. It's the open border. That's the problem. It's the out of control inflation. It's you printing money we don't have. It's you leaving our grandchildren in debt. That's the problem. It's not your messaging. But of course, you hear Rahm Emanuel. You see this, the stunt that he was trying to pull on the trans stuff just there? He's like, well, it's one thing to accept. It's another to advocate. As he was trying to draw some new line. He wanted to shift the debate a little bit. He thought this was really clever. What do you mean accept? Accept. No, nobody accepts men inside of women's bathrooms, you psycho. Nobody should accept men in women's prisons, men in women's sports, you psycho. Advocate for allowing this kind of abuse? That's enough. That's awful. That's awful. So no, you don't get to create a new category here to absolve yourself for your role, Rahm Emanuel, in advancing that madness, which, of course, you were involved in. How did Chicago fare under Rahm Emanuel? Did it get better? Did Chicago dramatically improve when Rahm Emanuel was the chief executive of the city? Go ahead, Jim.
10: No.
9: No. Thank you, Leslie. Leslie's still employed. That's why we can still use audio. For now. Here's one more element I want you to think about when it comes to the Democrat Party and the way that they choose presidential nominees. I know we've got some time. I know we're heading into the midterms, but just to keep this in your mind, what the voters in their party want doesn't meaningfully dictate what the party elders actually do. Unlike on the Republican side, voters have a massive say because there are real primaries, and that's how Donald Trump kept getting elected. That was against the interest of the establishment. They didn't want Donald Trump to be the nominee. That was a voter-powered movement that put him into office in the first place. And then once again, establishment Republicans, again, remember how this went down. When President Trump left office the first time, they wrote his obituary. Establishment Republicans were done with him. They wanted him to disappear for good. People like Bill Cassidy and Thumbelina and John Cornyn were perfectly content with President Trump not in any way being a part of their lives anymore. Oh, finally, he's gone. Finally. Oh, and he's not coming back. Oh, he came back. The voters sent him back. On the Republican side, voters have a say. The Democrat side? No, not exactly. Now, the leaders in that party are very intimidated by their base, no question, because they have encouraged the kind of lunacy that we've seen play out on all these like awful assassination attempts on President Trump and everybody around him. There's an assassination culture on the left, unfortunately. Half of their party's base is comfortable with political assassinations as a means to fulfill their power goals. That's just true. Rutgers University survey, April of last year. 40% of them think that President Trump's been faking all of the assassination attempts on President Trump. There's a madness that's overtaken that party completely. And yes, the party leadership is very intimidated by them. But man, it doesn't stop them from rigging elections, does it? In their own party, it doesn't stop them. 2016, they rigged the election for Hillary Clinton. Debbie Wasserman Schultz got fired as the chairwoman of the DNC on the first day of the Democrat convention. You guys remember this? Remember?

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1: Led by Barack Hussein Obama, are going to pick somebody and force that person down the throats of the Democrats. And those Democrat voters are going to give the old, thank you, sir, may I have another. They love this kind of abuse, apparently. Because, you know, if I was a Democrat primary voter, God forbid, but if I was, the last person I'd want to sign up for again was Kamala freaking Harris. She was forced on our party, and she sucked so much. No, hell no. But they want her. That's what they want. So we'll see if they get what they want. But just keep your eyes open here. Rahm Emanuel is about as establishment as it gets. He's one of Obama's boys, clearly. And if Obama decides to do his finger snapping again and choose who the nominee is, could be Rahm. Could be Rahm. So eyes open on that one.
2: Thank you, sir. May I have another?
1: Yes. They love it. They just love that kind of abuse. It's really great. Let's see what else we have going on. You know, I have a fun story for you. I say fun. It's not that fun. Obviously, we want to resolve the Iran conflict and denuclearize the country. But I've got to tell you, I'm watching the president work here, and I think that there's some very interesting things going on behind the scenes with this Iran deal. President's navigating towards it. He had a big Oval Office event yesterday, including giving an update on the status of the reflecting pool in between the Lincoln Memorial and the Washington Monument. You know, as we speak, as you're listening to my voice right now, the reflecting pool is being filled with water, which is supposed to be filled with. We're filling it with water. It looks really good. Jim is keeping an eye in the sky. He's kind of our chopper coverage today. He's watching all of the webcams to observe the status of the reflecting pool, and hour by hour, it's filling up, and it looks really good. Contrary to the left wing fan fiction, they're really hoping. How badly do Democrats want the reflecting pool to look like crap? Really badly, really badly. They're rooting for ugliness because they want it to reflect poorly on President Trump. I think once the reflecting pool is completely filled, those Democrats should go all stare in it and reflect on themselves and realize how ugly they are for rooting against the United States of America. It hurts you. That kind of ugliness internally, by the way, starts to reflect externally. Have you ever noticed that? Somebody who's very vicious all the time, somebody who allows evil to overtake them, eventually you can see it physically on them. It has a physical effect on them. Slow down. It's not good for your soul. Stop it. Stop it. You'll be a happier person. You'll even look better. I guarantee it. I'm doing this for you. This is free advice for the left. You want to be healthier? Stop being so angry all the time. Just celebrate some beauty once in a while. So the reflecting pool thing, President Trump was bragging about that, rightfully so, yesterday. But he also took some questions, and some of the conversation was about Iran. And I was very encouraged because the president said yesterday that Iran negotiations are actually going remarkably well, despite the fact that we keep getting headlines about exchanges of gunfire and the Iranians are throwing missiles in every direction. The president said, actually, things are going well. Listen to the president.
3: Given Iran's attacks on Kuwait, this latest attack on Kuwait, is the ceasefire with Iran still on?
4: Well, you know, there's a reason for everything. And we hit them pretty hard the night before and actually last night. And what it was explained to me, I said, all right, so we'll do that. But we've been hitting them pretty hard. Some people would say they were slightly provoked because we took a strong action for a different reason. So they were reciprocating it.
5: Mr. President, can you explain why?
4: The negotiation itself has gone very well, actually. Very well.
5: Mr. President.
4: It could happen. I mean, if it happens, and it might not happen, you know, who knows. But if it happens, it could happen like over the weekend.
1: Okay, that seems like a big deal. That seems like a very big deal. Now, of course, the president's been very optimistic about achieving a deal now for some time and keeps giving near-term timelines for when he thinks a deal might happen. Doesn't mean that we will have a deal. Anything could fall apart. But that was a great note of optimism from the president yesterday on the status of these negotiations. He was also asked about nuclear dust.

0: that Iran has. This is, of course, deep underground, buried by our incredible attack on an entire mountain, buried under Operation Midnight Hammer. And here's President Trump talking about what it's going to take to get this dust.
1: You said last week that the U.S. would go in and dig out the buried nuclear material in coordination with them.
2: Right.
1: Did Iran actually agree to that?
2: Well, it depends on what day you're talking about. They did agree, and then sometimes they agreed. Well, that's what I'm saying. It's one of the things we talk about. It's very overrated. I'm the one that overrated it. I thought to me it was important. To other people, it's not important, because those beautiful B-2 right here, the B-2 bombers, they obliterated. You know, when CNN said maybe it was an obliteration, they knew. I mean, before the pilots even came back home, before anybody saw the site. But then the Atomic Energy Commission went, they said it was obliterated. That stuff is buried underneath a mountain that virtually collapsed. It's very, very hard to get it. But nevertheless, I want to get it. We're the only ones, us and probably China, are the only two countries that have the equipment where you can do
0: it. Look, what he's saying is, I want to get this stuff. We've got the capability to do it. This is a part of the negotiation. That's obviously clear. My thing throughout all of this is, we want to get all of the enriched uranium out of Iran. That's my non-negotiable, and we can make that happen, but don't you worry your little heads. I mean, the reality is, Iran can't even get to the stuff anyway right now. It's buried so deep under a mountain, they don't even have the capability to grab this stuff. But we do, and I want it. That's the president's position on this. We've got more coming up. What is a ceasefire? When is a ceasefire not a ceasefire? When you're exchanging gunfire, is it still a ceasefire? The president's got a very interesting definition for us. It's coming up on The Vince Show.
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7: All right, I'm going to get back to the Iran stuff in a moment. I've got a lot more updates on Iran, but I have to take a brief diversion from that because I just got an email. I get these all the time, but this one caught my attention. I like it because the woman who emailed me is clearly on a journey. She doesn't realize it yet, but we're going to walk her through this. Her name's Adele. She just messaged me with the subject line, you. Now, Adele's upset. She's upset because she's wrestling with the fact that her worldview is changing, that the life that she's been living up until this moment has been a lie, but it doesn't have to be. We're going to help her. Here's what she said. Here's the message. You ready for it, Jim? I'm going to read it in its entirety. She says, you are a sinner. Ooh, that's a hell of a way to start. Well, first of all, it's true. So thank you for acknowledging what
8: that's
7: I too
8: Bible,
7: acknowledge.
8: So.
7: Yeah, that's biblical. So that's good. So she's got that right. Broadcasting that Democrats like assassinations and hope for them. Further, here you are talking about President Biden again, because you know your guy, that would be Trump, who she's referring to, is rotten to the core and a complete disgrace in this country and worldwide. Your daily diatribe's awful. So she's listening daily. See, I told you that she's on a journey. She's clearly on a journey here. We know why you can't talk about current events, which, of course, that's what all I talk about, because there are none that don't make DJT look like a dangerous, aging, babbling idiot. All right, now that's the whole message. Now, let me just say right up front, Adele, I really do hope you call in. You should. I would love to have this conversation with you on the air. It should not be limited to a text exchange here. We should chat. But on this, just so you know, Adele, because I'm walking you through this, I don't tell you anything that is unsupported by the facts. The reality here is that Democrats, by a majority, last year told Rutgers University researchers that they could justify the assassination of the president of the United States, that they think that assassination is a legitimate way to redress the kind of anger that you have within your heart right now towards Donald Trump. They think that's legit. Do you share that, Adele? You shouldn't. In fact, I can tell that Adele does have somewhere in her heart a sense of what is right and wrong. She's trying to sort through it right now. She just emailed me about it. And I'm sincerely giving you this advice, Adele. Open your heart. Open your eyes to what's going on. You're surrounded by people who are depraved right now. It doesn't have to be this way. You can break free. You really can. It's really awful. I am distressed about the assassination culture on the left. In fact, Charlie Kirk, before he was assassinated by one of these people last year, he too noticed this phenomenon. He was posting about the Rutgers University survey last year when it came out. It's very distressing. There have been now endless assassination attempts on the president of the United States by the same group of people. We've seen multiple assassination attempts against conservative-appointed Supreme Court justices. We just saw a swatting incident, an attempt against Amy Coney Barrett about a week or so ago. We watched as Congressman Steve Scalise was grievously wounded on a baseball field as a deranged left-wing lunatic opened fire on an entire baseball field full of Republicans, knowing that they were Republicans, targeting them with a list inside of his pocket that had their names on it. No, there's something very dark going on the left right now. And Adele, I am so grateful. I know that your intention was to try and rattle me into becoming a lefty or something today. But there's something going on internally for you right now. You even indicated you're listening daily. That's good. Stay with me. I'm going to help you along. And by the end of this, you and I are going to be standing shoulder to shoulder. I feel confident in this. We'll do it together, Adele. Thanks for emailing in. More ahead, I do want to tell you some Iran updates. We got a lot to talk about. More ahead on The Vince Show.
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5: From ABC News, I'm Dave Packer. Iran is condemning new U.S. attacks as, quote, a clear violation of the ceasefire. ABC foreign correspondent Tom Sophie Bridge.
6: Fresh U.S. missile strikes along Iran's coast. The U.S. military saying it destroyed Iranian radar sites after Iran fired

0: four one-way attack drones, which posed a threat to ships near to the Strait of Hormuz. Iran retaliating, firing a volley of missiles at US allies Kuwait and Bahrain. The strikes adding to the uncertainty amid a supposed ceasefire.
1: Sources familiar with Secretary Scott Bessent's thinking telling ABC News that the Treasury Department is planning to use Iranian assets to rebuild and repair any future damage caused by Iran. Meanwhile, the Lebanese army says an Israeli airstrike killed two officers and a soldier, potentially jeopardizing wider negotiations between the U.S. and Iran. Graham Plattner is campaigning hard in the final days of Maine's Democratic primary. He's been leading party rival Governor Janet Mills. But recent controversies, including allegations published by the New York Times from women claiming they were physically abused, could hurt his chances Tuesday, made a plea for continued support Friday night.
2: Now, as every single piece of that past and journey gets dug up, litigated, and weaponized, you have my back.
1: Tuesday's winner will go up against Republican incumbent Susan Collins, who's been in the U.S. Senate for nearly 30 years. Backlash against a proposed data center in Tennessee, where more than 160,000 people have signed a petition opposing one next to the Nashville Zoo. Nashville Mayor Freddie O'Connell.
3: This one seems particularly unusual in that a non-owner for the property seems to be applying for a building permit.
1: No comment from the developer. And FIFA announced it'll now allow fans to bring their own water bottles to some stadiums during the World Cup. FIFA had barred spectators from bringing refillable water bottles into the tournament's 16 stadiums in North America. You're listening to ABC News.
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1: Hundreds of protesters gathered today in Zvernik, Albania, to rally against a proposed luxury development linked to Ivanka Trump and her husband, Jared Kushner. Activists like Bisiana Gurri are worried that the landscape and wildlife will be negatively impacted by the development.
6: We have a landscape protected area that will not be anymore the same landscape. That's also the main reason why a landscape protected area is to protect the landscape, which is unique. It's a beautiful, natural landscape.
1: Defense Secretary Pete Hegseth's message to European leaders during a ceremony marking the 82nd anniversary of D-Day. Hegseth comparing the 1944 Normandy landings to immigration in Europe.
7: Sadly, today, different European beaches are stormed by different dangerous ideologies. Beaches in Spain, in Italy, in Greece, and Bulgaria. Boats and men arrive. When will European capitals do something about that?
1: And an emotional moment of silence with the now dwindling number of survivors held for the thousands of Allied troops killed during the invasion at Normandy. The American doctor who tested positive for Ebola after treating patients in the Democratic Republic of Congo is now out of the hospital after nearly 3 weeks. Dr. Peter Stafford was discharged today, according to health officials in Berlin. Dave Packer, ABC News.
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0: rising from the heart of the swamp. A beacon of truth is casting its light. From sea to shining sea, The Vince Show. Here's Vince Colonnaise.
1: 844-484-3872. 844-4 the USA. That's the way to join us today on a Friday. From coast to coast, from sea to shining sea. Let's get you in here on the program. The reflecting pool outside the Lincoln Memorial is now filling up hour by hour. Our eyes in the sky. Producer Jim, he keeps watching the webcam, observing the beautiful reflective water arriving. Jim, does it look great or does it look like crap? How does it look?
2: It looks fantastic right now. I see an actual night picture that Doug Burgum, your guest on Monday, by the way.
1: Yes, Doug Burgum will be here Monday.
2: A nice picture of the Washington Monument reflecting off of the almost filled reflecting pool.
1: Well, that's the point, isn't it? That's working as intended. That's wonderful. I love, you know, it's funny. I'm going to tell you what's about to happen. One of the most important reasons to listen to this program is because I will tell you what the future is. And then when it comes to pass, you'll say, you know, Vince told me all about that. Because this will look phenomenal, the left is going to attack it for being a distraction from everything else in the world. Like, why is he focused on this instead of that? Why is he? So they'll go from hating the project to begin with. He's making it so ugly. He's destroying it. And then when everyone universally agrees that it's beautiful, they'll say that he was wasting his time by dealing with it in the first place. And he wasn't wasting his time. You know, fixing that reflecting pool, there were tens of thousands of gallons of water leaking out of that thing at any given moment all the time because the whole thing was in a total state of disrepair. Was not well attended to. Nobody was looking after. Tons of money was wasted on it. President Trump just fixed it up, and it looks great. It looks phenomenal. And we're a month out now from the 250th anniversary of our great country. And when people arrive at the nation's capital, at the National Mall, to watch the biggest fireworks show in world history, they will see those fireworks doubly well when they see them reflect off of that beautiful reflecting pool. So thank you to the president and the whole team for working on that. Very, very cool. So while those guys are actually getting things done, it's like pulling teeth to get the United States Senate to do anything, the bare minimum. And in yet another demonstration of how I told you this would happen, the Senate spent all night last night having to knock down politically uncomfortable votes about the so-called anti-weaponization fund. You know the saga by now. President Trump gets his tax records stolen by the IRS and then disseminated to the New York Times. He sues the IRS. He said, I want $10 billion for the damages. Then he settles. I'll tell you what, I'm not going to take a dime. Instead, why don't we just set up a fund, $1.776 billion, 1776, and we'll disseminate it to Americans who've been attacked by the government who aren't named Trump. Nobody in the Trump family will get a dime. Americans who've had their rights attacked, their livelihoods attacked, their freedoms attacked, they have a chance to get some cash out of this thing. And the Justice Department sets it up. Who goes crazy? Senate Republicans. They go nuts. Establishment Senate Republicans went apoplectic. And so 2 weeks ago, ahead of Memorial Day, they said, tell you what, we're not doing anything for ICE and Border Patrol. We don't care that they haven't been funded yet. We're going to hold the border hostage until this fund for American citizens is destroyed. They come back 2 weeks later. They get a commitment from the Justice Department. Todd Blanche says, tell you what, we're done with it. We're done with it. Fine, period. We're not going to advance it anymore. Is that good enough? Was that good enough to avoid the politically uncomfortable votes that they would have to take if that fund was still in play? Nope. Nope. Democrats presented vote after vote after vote after vote last night, and Republicans still had to do it. So what did we end up with? We ended up with the worst of all worlds. Republicans have to take their stupid votes that they didn't want to take, and American citizens get nothing. Thanks, Senate Republicans. Well done. So if there's any good news out of last night's activities, it is that the Senate finally passed immigration funding so we could fully fund ICE and Border Patrol, take care of those poor administrative employees who've been doing the nation's business, protecting our sovereignty, and not getting a dollar for many months now. They'll finally get some back pay when this thing makes its way all the way through the through the Congress, but the Senate, that was the tough part, clears it overnight last night. A $70 billion package. Now, that's a lot of money, but why is it $70 billion? It's because the Republicans, in this case wisely, have passed funding for years to come. None of this, you know, hat in hand, expecting Democrats to come to their senses with each passing year. Nope, we're going to do it for years now. Well, that's good. That is a good thing. But man, it should have never taken this long to achieve the bare minimum here. Democrats put forward a proposal last night, led by Chuck Schumer, to try and shut down any fund to take care of American citizens who've been tyrannized by the government, who've been tyrannized by Chuck Schumer's friends. They tried to shut it down. It got defeated. That measure got defeated. 50 to 49, three Republicans joined the Democrats. Three. Susan Collins of Maine. Susan, we are trying right now to help you win. Will you please stop creating disincentives for Republicans to vote for you? Will you please? Susan Collins is one of the most difficult people because it's just one of those. She's definitely the hold your nose Republican. It's just like, oh, crap, we got to support Susan Collins. We don't want Graham Plattner. We don't want the Nazi tattoo guy. They're like the guy who smacks women around. We don't want him in the Senate. So Susan Collins joins Democrats last night, driving the rest of us crazy as usual. John Husted of Ohio also joined Democrats, and Dan Sullivan of Alaska, the dum-dum. Bunch of establishment guys all joining with the Democrats last night. Bill Cassidy wanted to. Cassidy was dragging out his decision about how he was going to vote all night long. He was fighting. He wants to defeat the fund, and he said so. Bitter Bill Cassidy. So the usual suspects here. Then there was an effort to try and add the Save America Act overnight. And this is another one of those moments where this audience knows better. It doesn't even matter how they voted last night on the Save America Act. Although I'll comment on it just to point out how the establishment guys really want to drive the knife into you. But it doesn't matter. It doesn't matter if they added it by amendment or they didn't add it by amendment last night, because it would not have survived the reconciliation process. We've been over this. This is a stupid vehicle for this. Mike Lee said it months ago. It can't pass via reconciliation. Reconciliation is a budget vehicle. You can't pass policy changes in a budget vehicle and have it pass by a minimum, by a 51 vote situation. It has to be 60 votes. So this is irrelevant. This is stupid. Why are we wasting our time with this? And yet they did. They wasted their time with it last night. Lindsey Graham brought it forward. See, I'm fighting for you. He brings it forward. And then all the typical guys voted against it. Susan Collins, Lisa Murkowski, Thambelina, Mitch McConnell all voted to stop even a ceremonial version of the Save America Act arriving in the reconciliation package, thus enraging me once again as I am waking up to this news this morning, looking at this. At least they had to stay up all night. You know, at least they went without sleep. They were made a little bit miserable by lack of action leading up to yesterday. But finally, some funding. And it is, boy, do you look forward to a future where we don't have to have these fights with our own party? Me too. I really do. I really like the fact that the president is throwing these guys out. Like, bitter Bill Cassidy is proving that the president made the right decision. Thom Tillis proving that the president was right to threaten to get a primary opponent against him. Thom was such a weak guy, such a pansy, that he dropped out the second even the notion of a primary threat emerged. And then he spent the rest of the time whining about it. He spent every last day since then being a thorn in the side of the Trump agenda, the agenda that you voted for. John Cornyn just got voted out. Joni Ernst is headed for the exits. Mitch McConnell's retiring. Good things are coming, but these things take time. And in the meantime, we're stuck with a bunch of bums who are still doing this kind of crap. Even John Thune, apparently, like Thune, as establishment as he is, he was kind of annoyed at all these guys overnight. And okay, good. Finally, signs of life. Hey, John, start twisting some arms, brother. Start threatening committee assignments for these people. Threaten to cut them off from campaign funds. Show some huevos, buddy. We got to get the Save America Act passed. You see what's happening in California right now? Do you see? We'll get into it in a moment. I'm going to get to it. But you see what's happening in California right now? We want election integrity so we can avoid the California chaos. Don't California my country. Don't turn the whole country into California. Pass the most simple and common sense legislation imaginable. Protect American voters so we can have a great system again, a great country again. Wouldn't that be a nice birthday treat? 250th anniversary of our country, 250th birthday of our country. The Save America Act? Yeah, I'll take that. That's a birthday gift. That's a great gift. We'll get to California. Hold on. I've got more ahead on The Vince Show.
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11: Well, it's many days now after Election Day in California, which means the election continues, doesn't it? It's here we go. The latest in our California election coverage. Jim, this is his cue. Ready? Here we go!
12: The California primary election update. Day four.
11: Jim puts all this effort into preparing our segment. Thank you, Jim. All right, it is day four, the the election primary continues. I checked this morning, and what do I find? In the California governor's race, only 60% of the votes are now tallied. Only 60%. And with each passing day, Steve Hilton is losing ground. Steve Hilton is still in first place, but that lead is definitely narrowing. He's at 27.2% of the vote. Javier Becerra is now at 26%. He's on the rise. He's just about a point back from Steve Hilton. Tom Steyer, the billionaire, is at 20.2%. That's the first time all week that he's been in the 20s. And Chad Bianco continues to stay down there at 11.1%, so not much change for him. But the rest of these guys, man, things are changing and changing quickly. And in fact, based on yesterday's number, some election observers are saying that Tom Steyer is potentially on pace to overtake Steve Hilton here and kick Hilton entirely out of the top two and leave Javier Becerra and Tom Steyer in the very top. Isn't that amazing? Isn't that amazing? I mean, it's not shocking, but it is appalling. This is the way California politics goes. With each passing day, they keep finding Democrat votes and say at the end, well, sorry, just no space for a Republican that we successfully got all the votes in that we wanted. In the L.A. mayor's race, the same trend is happening. Karen Bass is at 35.1% of the vote. That number is growing. Nithya Raman is also growing. She's at 23.4%. Right there in the middle of the two of them, Spencer Pratt, the Republican, although it's officially a nonpartisan race, he's, of course, the Republican preference in that race. He's a registered Republican. He's at 29.4% right now, although, again, those numbers are slipping by a tenth of a point in any given hour as California keeps jamming the ballot boxes full of Democrat votes after Election Day. After Election Day. It really is the most typical thing imaginable. And President Trump posted about this last night on Truth Social. He said, look what's happening in California. The Democrats, right before our very eyes, are stealing the vote. I hope Republicans are watching so that they can finally pass the Save America Act. Now, of course, the president posted that last night before Republicans had a chance to nominally include it inside of the reconciliation package. They voted on it, and it didn't even pass them. So we have a long way to go. But isn't California the kind of the most obvious warning sign for the rest of the country? You've got third world countries who are more capable of conducting credible elections more quickly than California. And we are being told over and over. Have you seen the media coverage on this, Jim? The press keeps telling everybody, don't worry. This is the way it's always done. There's no fraud going on here. This is perfectly normal. Perfectly normal. In fact, here's a CNN segment. They just did this morning. Here's Dana Bash telling everybody, don't worry.
13: Election day was Tuesday, and still only 56% of the votes in the governor's primary have been processed. Right now, Republican Steve Hilton and Democrats Javier Becerra, Tom Steyer are battling for the top two spots in advance of the general election. Now, if this count looks familiar to you, it's because it's nearly identical to the one we showed you at this time yesterday. That's for California voters or political junkies like us.
11: That's insane.
13: It's frustrating. But I just want to be clear. It is not unusual for California.
14: Jeff Greenfield, we are making...
11: It's just so great, this clip. I'm trying to see who posted it. I see it on Johnny St. Pete. They clipped up some things in between. But she's like, don't worry. It's not unusual. California is insane. What? Are you serious right now? I saw one of the other data guys just gloss over it, and they said something to the effect of, for whatever reason, this is how California does its elections. That's a hell of a phrase. Are you guys journalists? You know, the for whatever reason is the thing you're supposed to be investigating. Like, you're the reporter. The answer shouldn't be, for whatever reason, California counts its votes for months on end. No, what is the reason? You're the journalist. If this were a Republican state, let me flip this around for you. Let's do a basic thought experiment. If this were a Republican state and the initial results showed that the Democrat had won by the next morning, on election night, we knew that the Democrat was in a solid lead, just like Steve Hilton. And then the ensuing weeks, we see that the Democrats' lead disappears entirely. A Republican-led state, just with each passing day, more votes to the Republicans, more votes to Republicans, up until the point that there are no Democrats on the ballot anymore. They're gone. All the Democrats are defeated. You think the media would be giving us the, for whatever reason, the Democrats are no longer in the lead. For whatever reason, it's just the way it works, you see. Don't you worry. It's frustrating, but it's just the way it works. Man, the media, they're in on it. More ahead on The Vince Show.
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16: 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As the pace of AI accelerates, CEOs are rethinking how their leadership teams operate, how decisions are made, and how organizations are structured. IBM's annual CEO study shows that adopting new tools is no longer enough. Leaders are actively redesigning decision-making structures, clarifying accountability, and reshaping the C-suite to drive greater business impact. The study found that 76% of organizations now have a chief AI officer, up from 26% a year ago, and nearly two-thirds of CEOs say they are comfortable using AI to help inform major strategic decisions. The study also showed that organizations with an AI-first leadership approach are scaling more AI initiatives than their peers. The message is clear. Success with AI depends not just on technology, but on leadership, governance, and organizations built to adapt. 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

0: Hi, I'm Vince Galanese, host of The Vince Show and Vince Podcast. 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
2: ABC News, I'm Dave Packer. Iran condemning new U.S. attacks as a, quote, clear violation of the ceasefire. ABC foreign correspondent Tom Sophie Burridge.
3: Fresh U.S. missile strikes along Iran's coast. The U.S. military saying it destroyed Iranian radar sites after Iran fired four one-way attack drones, which posed a threat to ships near to the Strait of Hormuz. Iran retaliating, firing a volley of missiles at U.S. allies Kuwait and Bahrain. The strikes adding to the uncertainty amid a supposed ceasefire.
2: And sources familiar with Secretary Scott Bessent's thinking telling ABC News the Treasury Department is planning to use Iranian assets to rebuild and repair any future damage caused by Iran. Despite controversies regarding reports of abusing women, Graham Plattner is campaigning hard in the final days of Maine's Democratic primary. He's been leading party rival Governor Janet Mills. Defense Secretary Pete Hegseth attending ceremonies in France today on this, the 82nd anniversary of D-Day. This is ABC News.
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0: Well, the Libs are running a Nazi tattoo-laden candidate in Maine by the name of Graham Plattner, who has pretended like he had no idea. A Nazi tattoo? This guy, he calls himself a history buff. And big-time history buff, knows everything about World War II, except the kinds of icons and symbols the Nazis used to identify themselves. He has a tattoo, and we've known for a while that he referred to this tattoo with his ex-girlfriends and people that were close to him as his Totenkopf. This is my Totenkopf, he would brag, knowing identifying the Nazi tattoo perfectly. Now he pretends like he just picked it out from some pirate handbook or something, like it was a folder. It was like, oh, I choose a skull and crossbones. That looks interesting. He knows what he's got. It's a Nazi tattoo. And we just learned by way of the New York Times that the woman who started sharing this story, that he knew what it was, is a woman by the name of Lindsay Fifield. Now, the New York Times spends a lot of paragraphs warning you that Lindsay is conservative. Yes, she dated Graham Plattner some time ago, but she's conservative. So you should know she may be very politically motivated here. And she might not even be telling the truth, the New York Times is heavily implying as it details her allegations. And what are her allegations in addition to identifying that Graham knew that he had a Nazi tattoo on his chest? Well, she said the following. She said that Plattner could be rough with her when they were dating, particularly when he was drinking. He left her shaken, sometimes afraid. In interviews with the New York Times, Ms. Fifield grappled with how to process her experience. She was quick to note, the Times says, that he never hit me, he never punched me, but she said he regularly grabbed her by the shoulders, sometimes hard enough to leave marks, and on one occasion yanked her out of a cab by her wrist after an argument when she wanted to stay in the car. During one argument, she recalled, he twisted her arm behind her back, shoved her into a bedroom, and held the door closed from the other side so she couldn't get out, telling her to remain there until she was calm. Eventually, Ms. Fifield said, she fell asleep and left the next morning. It hurt, she said. But she added, it didn't cause an injury. It didn't break my arm. Oh, well, in that case, everything's fine. The New York Times, and they took forever to get to that, by the way. That was buried very, very deep in the piece after they spent a lot of time trying to tell you to question the integrity of their own source. Got it. What's going on here? Let's bring in Amber Duke. She is the editor-in-chief of the Daily Caller, and she knows a lot about what's going on here. Amber, good to talk to you as always.
9: Hey, Ben. Thanks for having me.
0: All right. So a pretty provocative allegation of physical violence, a man being violent to a woman. But it really seems like the New York Times tried to mitigate this, even by emphasizing that, well, he never punched her.
9: That's right. Let's be really clear about how this story came about and then what was actually in the story, because Lindsay Fifield on X has now said that the New York Times approached her. She did not go looking to plant oppo on Graham Plattner, as it has been implied by his allies. But rather, the New York Times somehow got her phone number, reached out to her, wanted to talk to her. They apparently had a series of conversations over multiple months. She provided them with potentially corroborating witnesses, including friends that she had talked to at the time. She provided them with diary entries, text screenshots, all of her communications. And she was also promised this key thing, Ben. She was promised that she was going to be in this piece with two other women who were going to be accusing Graham Plattner of sexual assault. The story finally comes out after a number of delays because of the dealings between the New York Times editors and Plattner's lawyers. And those two other alleged victims are nowhere to be found. And then in the piece itself, Lindsay's allegations, the most serious ones of domestic abuse, are buried 22 paragraphs into the piece. You know as well as I do that most people do not read past the first 4 or 5 paragraphs if we're being generous. And so this piece was clearly, in my opinion, manipulated to try to soften the allegations against Plattner as much

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1: Very different treatment that Lindsay Fifield. So Lindsay Fifield, just to be clear, has a lot of credibility with a lot of the people that you and I know because she's well-known in conservative media. In other words, she's not some unknown quantity, not a stranger who's been dropped in from nowhere. She's been involved in conservative media and communications for a very long time. And as a result, like she's got a lot of friends who you and I trust who can vouch for her, right?
2: That's exactly right. And I received several calls from people close to her after we published our story talking about the New York Times journalistic malpractice, indicating like, yes, you are 100% correct with what they did to her. And she, of course, released her own social media post very early this morning around 4:30 a.m.
1: Yes.
2: Talking about all of the things that the Times did to her. I'm also told she's prepared to do some media hits as well. So she'll be talking further. And we did hear from Graham Platner, of course, last night on a friendly media outlet, MS Now. He appeared on with Chris Hayes. And his denials left a lot to be desired. He was asked about these domestic abuse allegations. He insisted they never happened. Chris Hayes pressed him and said, does this mean that you believe your ex-girlfriend is lying? And he said, no, that never happened, referring to the allegations again. So he wouldn't say that she was lying. He also disputed her characterization of the Nazi tattoo, which she was texting friends about. And the New York Times verified this. They Yes. have the text receipts that she was texting friends about how her ex-boyfriend was now running for Senate and he has a Nazi tattoo. This was back in August. And I can tell you, again, I know Lindsay as well. She's not a history buff. She's not Googling Totenkopf all day. And she says that she knew what it was because he would brag about it.
1: Yes.
2: Well, according to Graham Platner, he only figured out what the tattoo was months later in October when the media pressed him on it when that video of him dancing at the wedding came out.
1: He's a liar. He's just such a liar. And by the way, I this was from a different portion of the interview, but my interpretation of Graham Platner's denial last night was that he was accusing Lindsay of lying. I want you to hear the audio. This is what it sounded like. And you can kind of hear in the background, you can hear the question coming through his earpiece. So he's being straight up asked, is she lying about that? And he responds, yes. Listen to this.
3: You did not grab her by the wrist. You did not put your hands on her shoulders. You did not push her into a room that you closed the door on. She's lying about that,
4: no.
3: Is what you're saying.
4: Yes, that is not true.
1: She's lying about that, is what you're saying. And then you hear it again through the earpiece, just ever so slightly. She's lying about that, is what you're saying. And he responds, yes, that is not true. I mean, so now he's in a position where he's defaming her on national television by accusing her of being a liar. I'd be interested to see what Lindsay Fifield does with this next. That's entirely on her. I mean, the idea that she needs to be subjected to all sorts of scrutiny. Why, is she credible? Is she credible? I'm just thinking, Amber, back to the allegations against Brett Kavanaugh made by Christine Blasey Ford. Cartoonish lies coming out of her face. And that the media ran with like crazy, despite the fact that she had friends, people really close to her, who said, I have no idea what she's talking about. I wasn't at that party. Brett Kavanaugh wasn't at a party. This is all made up. And yet the media credulously carried water for those allegations, didn't they?
2: It's a massive difference. We have no evidence that they ever attended this party together. There's no evidence of the alleged assault, which Christine Blasey Ford's own friend would not vouch for her on, even though she was allegedly present in the aftermath. There's no evidence from Brett Kavanaugh's contemporaneous calendar or diary that he had anything to do with this or that he had even spent any time with Christine Blasey Ford. Compared to this, there's no dispute that they dated. There's no dispute that they had some kind of relationship. And Graham Platner in that interview even talks about how he was going through a dark time and he was abusing alcohol and he was struggling with PTSD. And, you know, he's grown from this behavior. So he acknowledges that he did something. He's just insisting that he didn't do the worst of it. But I would like to hear more specifics of, well, what is it exactly that you've grown from? What are you referring to? Is it just the drunken outburst, the intimidation that other women in the piece described? Because if you're only denying the actual physical abuse, there's still some other stuff in there that's pretty bad.
1: Yeah, no, there is for sure. And in fact, voters in Maine should be asked whether or not they want somebody

0: in the Senate who refers to women as, quote, hatchet wounds. This is one of the expressions that he apparently uses to describe women. It's a reference to their physical anatomy, according to the New York Times. And he also said that if anyone ever broke into the house, he would rape them to assert his dominance, but, quote, not in a gay way, whatever the hell that means. So yeah. This is the guy who Bernie Sanders is standing shoulder to shoulder with, going, this is my guy, this is him, from Maine. And are you seeing Democrats walking away from him today, or are they still standing by him?
1: Well, it's interesting. We've had some who are standing by him, including Sheldon Whitehouse, who conveniently during the Blasey Ford saga posted a Believe All Women thing on X. But we did hear AOC say, essentially, I'm not involved in that race. And I haven't read up on the allegations. So she's being really sneaky about
0: what's
1: happening.
0: She's
1: very courageous. And here's why. Because there were panicked posts from, again, Democratic allies of the Plattner campaign on social media before this story dropped. They were obviously nervous, right? And why is this smear campaign happening now? Well, because, again, there are those two other alleged victims who were apparently going to accuse him of sexual assault who are still in the wind. Their stories haven't been published by the New York Times, but that doesn't mean that they've disappeared. And so I think the calculation here is that Democrats are hoping on the elected official side to kind of ride this out and hope that nothing else comes out, while their allies on social media and in the media are able to damage Lindsey enough that those other two women never feel comfortable coming forward.
0: Do you think that they're going to try and get Janet Mills back into the race in Maine and to replace this guy?
1: I don't think so, and here's why. Janet Mills doesn't have any money, and it's also only a few days out from the primary at this point. Their best bet would be to have some third-party person, someone who's not Mills or Plattner, to replace him, but then you basically have to go through the process of building a name ID, building a war chest. I think they're desperately hoping that with the fundraising numbers that Plattner's pulling in and the polling showing him and Susan Collins very tightly matched, that they're going to get through this initial wave of oppo. They're going to get past the period where he has the ability to drop out of the race. And then maybe, just maybe, it will all be gone for the general election. He'll have been tested. It'll be over. And they can spend time trying to sort of restore his image with the voters. That's my best guess.
0: Yeah, well, you know, the SPLC pays for cross burning, so the left is all in on the Nazis these days. Hey, thank you very much. Amber Duke, good to have you as always. Your excellent work at the Daily Caller. Thank you.
1: Thank you, Vince.
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13: Well, Democrats are manipulating language again. They're doing it up in New York. They don't like the word mother. The word mother is very inconvenient. Jim, play the audio.
14: He's looking for it. Where's this audio you told me about? Here it is.
13: Jim's been having computer problems.
15: In Albany, legislation is awaiting Governor Kathy Hochul's signature that would make custody law more inclusive for the LGBTQ plus parents. The bill would replace gender-specific terms like mother, father, and paternity used in places like family court with terms like parentage, gestating parent and non-gestating parent. Supporters say it will help ensure parental rights apply equally to any legal parent, regardless of gender or whether or not they gave birth.
13: What? Do you notice how badly they don't want to talk about biology? In fact, they don't want to talk about biology so much, they're willing to get hyper specific about biology to avoid acknowledging that there's such a thing as a woman or a man. What about gestating parents? What about ovulating parents? What about inseminating parents? You know, there are words that there are actually common English words we could use that are perfectly decent for describing these things. Mother and father. We came up with a word to describe what you're describing. No, you can't use that. That's bigoted. What are you talking about? Can you imagine if this is how we could explain everything? You just make everything hyper-biological? Yeah, I've been arguing with my partner. It's a premenstrual syndrome argument. Like, whoa, nothing. Don't say, what are you, nuts? No. We have words. We have perfectly good English words to describe everything. And ways to stay out of trouble. We got a lot more to get to. It's all ahead. Another busy Friday edition of The Vince Show.
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6: From ABC News, I'm Dave Packer. Breaking this hour, a manhunt in Toledo, Ohio, after reports of multiple people shot this afternoon near a community street festival. Police say many victims have been taken to nearby hospitals, but gave no further information at this time on how many were shot. Israel carrying out airstrikes in southern Lebanon today. 9 people reported dead, including members of the Lebanese military. ABC's Tom Sophie Borridge.
7: The U.S.-Iran talks also hinging on the conflict in Lebanon between Israel and the Iranian-backed militant group Hezbollah. Today, the Lebanese army saying 3 of its soldiers were killed in an Israeli strike. Just days after the U.S. brokered an agreement for Lebanon's army to gradually replace Israeli troops and Hezbollah in the country's south. The IDF saying today's strike is under review.
6: And Iran condemning U.S. attacks is a clear a violation of the ceasefire there. It comes after the U.S. military says it targeted Iranian radar sites and shot down several Iranian drones near the Strait of Hormuz. The Pentagon also says U.S. forces helped shoot down incoming Iranian missiles and drones fired toward Kuwait and Bahrain. Severe storms are firing up tonight. Indiana to Hampshire, potentially damaging winds and hail. ABC News meteorologist Samara Theodore.
8: We've got some storms that'll be rolling through, cooling us down tonight. Temperatures will be dropping as well. The storms are lined up from New York to Boston, back through central Pennsylvania.
6: Pope Leo visiting Spain, becoming the first pope to visit the country since 2011. ABC's Marcus Morris traveling with the Pope.
9: Some 2 million people are expected to converge here in Spain to see the Pope. As we arrived here today from Rome, we saw people lining the streets, waving flags, and there are also people gathering on the bridges, really giving you a sense of how much excitement there is and anticipation ahead of this visit.
6: The Pope expected to speak to Spain's parliament in Madrid next week and then visit Barcelona. 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
11: Extraordinary court hearing Friday involving Justice Department lawyers charged with defending President Trump's White House ballroom project.
12: The Department of Justice says President Trump's ballroom is necessary because of security concerns, pointing to the White House Correspondents' Dinner in an attempt to urge an appeals court panel to throw out a lower court's order that halted construction. Now, the DOJ says only Congress can block the project on the site of the now demolished east wing of the White House. But they also say they don't need congressional approval.
11: ABC's Alex Perchet. President Trump held what the White House billed as an economic speech last night in Wisconsin ahead of the November midterms. ABC's Olivia Rubin.
13: President Trump touting an economic win, a strong jobs report that showed extensive hiring.
14: These are the strongest job numbers of the entire administration so far. And that's during this conflict on top of it. So it's great.
13: The labor market adding 172,000 jobs in May, according to new government data, more than double what economists expected. The unemployment rate holding steady at 4.3%.
11: Tonight in Las Vegas, game three of the Stanley Cup Final. The Carolina Hurricanes and Vegas Golden Knights are neck and neck in the series, each with one win under their belts. Still no update on the Golden Knights defenseman Braden McNabb, who took a puck in the face in game two. The game starting at 8 p.m. Eastern on ABC. Dave Packer, ABC News.
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18: Okay, so here's the deal. Whenever I get out of an Uber, I just don't, like, open the door and jump out. I don't do that.
19: What do you do?
18: Well, it's like...
19: Lay down, take a nap?
18: No, I actually feel around to make sure that I haven't left any.
19: Okay, that's fine.
18: And then if it's dark, then I'll actually turn on my phone's flashlight and then take a look around. Because, you know, once they drive off...
19: Yeah, they're gone.
18: It's it.
19: It's like they disappear. It's like a ghost car.
18: So Uber came out with their annual Lost and Found list. Things that people have left in an Uber that have been unbelievable.
19: You got to think the number one thing is cell phones.
18: Exactly. Over a million.
19: A million phones?
18: Yes, yes.
19: Apple's just licking their chops.
18: Yeah, and they have a solution to this. I'm going to tell you more about that in a second. But first, here are some other things that were left in an Uber. My favorite, an ankle bracelet.
19: Like the jewelry or one of the ones the cops give you?
18: The cops give you. He's got the Uber. And you just figure out, yeah, I have to take this sucker off right now. Dentures.
19: Ooh. Duckberry on birthday night.
18: 20 pounds of duck sausage.
19: That's a lot of sausage.
18: That's a lot of sausage.
19: Of any kind of sausage. But then duck is even more specific.
18: Live butterflies.
19: Oh, no. You forgot your life. They're not going to be alive for very long.
18: It's not.
19: If you were an Uber driver and you look back and you see live butterflies, do you just chuck it out the window and carry on with your life?
18: Well, I would want to set them free.
19: I don't want a responsibility of live butterflies.
18: Oh, okay. My favorite one. Somebody left a dishwasher.
19: How?
18: Like a desk, you know, like a tabletop dishwasher. Not one of those big ones, but just a dishwasher.
19: Oh, I didn't even know there was a tabletop dishwasher.
18: There is, like for apartments.
19: Okay.
18: Yeah. So, I mean, but think about that. How do you not notice, like, you can't got in the car with right. a 50-pound dishwasher?
19: I got in the car with this huge, heavy box, and now that burden's been lifted. Maybe they didn't want to throw it, didn't know where to throw it away, so they're like, I'll just take an Uber and leave it there.
18: You know what? You could do that in New York. That would be the best way.
19: Someone else's problem.
18: And so Uber has a new way for you to get your stuff back. We're going to talk about that, as well as I want you to think about, what are the top cities where people leave the weirdest things? What are the top cities? Okay. And before we get to all that, I'd like to thank Carbonite for helping to make this show possible. I mean, think about all the irreplaceable moments on your computer, your kids' photos, you have important records, just years and years of work and so many memories. 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Okay, so what is America's most forgetful city?
19: San Francisco, because it's Uber, and a lot of people Uber in San Francisco. It's not a lot of driving.
18: No.
19: New York?
18: Yes.
19: Well, that was too easy of an answer.
18: And then comes Miami, and then comes Chicago.
19: Okay.
18: So the Uber has a brand new feature. So let's say you do forget something in the Uber car.
19: Right.
18: Is that you can message Uber. They will message the driver. And then when it's convenient for the driver, he or she will, like, drive around and then drop off whatever you left.
19: And I'm sure I'm going to have to pay for that.
18: Of course you're going to have to pay for it. That is. And whoever left the dishwasher behind, you know what? They wanted a clean getaway.
19: I could have predicted that's what you were going to say.
18: Oh, because after all, would you expect no less? It's Kim Komando, and I'm the Kim Komando Show, and joining me is Andrew Babinski.
19: Hi, Kim.
18: And let me tell you, there's so much going on in the tech space. We're going to start with SpaceX. I am so excited for this. I just signed paper today.
19: Signed what paper?
18: The paperwork. You know what? You don't want to rely on me for stock advice.
19: Okay.
18: Yeah, because I am still holding hope against hope that someday GoPro is going to make it.
19: Yeah, I saw that it went up like 400%. It's now up to 50 cents a stock.
18: Is it really?
19: Yeah,
18: I didn't know that.
19: No, I'm joking.
18: I was going to say, like, what happened? I missed it. Should I cash out?
19: Yeah.
18: So SpaceX is going public. A $1.75 trillion valuation.
19: And you got in on the IPO? Is that what paperwork you signed?
18: Yeah, but I'm not the only one who can do this. You can get on it, too.
19: Okay.
18: You don't need to have, like, all this money to do it, either. It's going to be listed on the NASDAQ SPCX. The price June 11th is going to start at $135 per share.
19: I'm not a huge in the stock market, but that seems very high for an IPO.
18: Well, I don't know, because they've got so much going on.
19: Right.
18: And so really, I think what's going to happen is that it's going to go up really high, really fast, and then probably settle back down.
19: Right. That's what happens with every IPO.
18: So if you are with Robinhood, Fidelity, or Schwab, What I really like is that a lot of these IPOs, especially when we start talking about tech companies, is like, you were so right. You can't buy the shares. Mm-hmm. But with SpaceX, they have reserved 30% for the average person.
19: Okay.
18: So 30% of the shares are available to purchase.
19: What's it feel like to be an average person?
18: I love being average. It kind of is the reason why I go to a health club and swipe, because it makes me feel normal.
19: Here's one question. Normal. Are you worried, though, that the head of this company is this volatile person that can go out there and dump the price of the stock by two tweets?
18: Elon Musk, yes, controls 85%.
19: Correct.
18: I think we've all gotten used to him.
19: Okay.
18: You know,
19: but has the stock market gotten used to him?
18: I think because of what he can do and what he has done.
19: Because, okay, there was this, like, I want to say 4 years ago, maybe 3.5 to 4 years ago, I saw an interview with a technology guy, and he was like, listen, the future of automobiles, there's going to be Toyotas and Teslas and whatever China makes, and that's it. And I thought that was interesting. So I went and I bought some Tesla stock. And then Elon Musk went out and said a bunch of crap, and that Tesla stock went in the garbage. Are you not worried about that with SpaceX?
18: I think he's matured.
19: Oh, wow. Wow.
18: I mean, you know, okay, I know there's still the fart sound in the Tesla.
19: Okay.
18: But Anthropic is also going public. Makers of Claude.
19: Did you get in on that one as well?
18: No, it just has filed for an IPO. And okay. I will buy it too.
19: Okay.
18: I will. $965 billion.
19: That's a lot.
18: I mean, think about this.
19: That's almost a $1 trillion company and they're not even public.
18: And meanwhile, Google's sitting there saying like, hey, what about us? They're raising $80 billion.
19: For what?
18: They say it's going to go straight into their AI infrastructure.
19: Oh, okay. Not to bonuses for suite level employees?
18: Warren Buffett's Berkshire Hathaway, they're writing a $10 billion check.
19: For which one?
18: For Alphabet.
19: Wow. So they're going to buy $10 billion of the $80 billion they're trying to raise?
18: Yes.
19: And Warren Buffett knows what he's doing with his money.
18: He said he's kind of retired, but I don't think you ever can retire.
19: You can't say you're retired and then you just made a $10 billion investment.
18: That's true.
19: It's not possible. It's not retired.
18: Okay, I'm going to play bingo now.
19: Right. Pickleball, buy 8% of Google. Then I'll have a dinner at 4 o'clock.
18: So I was driving along, and I asked Siri a question about, I wanted to know what was the 10-day forecast.
19: Can I guess what Siri's answer was?
18: What?
19: I cannot help you with that right now, but if you want to open it in the app, I can send you a link.
18: No, Axe was pleasantly surprised, and Barry was in the passenger seat. And he's like, what was that? I'm like, I don't know. So I said, Siri, give me the 10-day forecast for Santa Barbara, California. And Siri said, would you like me to use Gemini or ChatGPT for that?
19: Interesting.
18: And I said, I would like ChatGPT.
19: So one of the options wasn't Apple Intelligence?
18: Nope.
19: Uh-oh.
18: Okay. And so she went out and she got ChatGPT with the 10-day forecast. But then at the end, she had something very interesting to say. I wish I could have recorded it.
19: Was it an ad?
18: It should have been. It said, please keep in mind that ChatGPT hallucinates, and it's best to check all your information.
19: Did it say it was going to be 36 below zero on no, Friday? Because that would have been a hallucination.
18: So, but I am one of the people who gets the iOS operating system a little bit earlier than everybody else. And so on Monday, June 8th, we have the WWDC.
19: The crowd goes wild.
18: They do that.
19: No, of course they do.
18: It has a lightning port. Yeah.
19: But isn't it getting mellower and mellower and mellower every year? Like, the excitement has died down.
18: No, you still have all these Apple fanboys.
19: But it's
18: and
19: just
18: girls.
19: The same product, rinse and repeat. Okay. We have an iPad. This time it has one new feature. Hey, guess what? We have an iPad. This time it has one new feature. They don't make anything new.
18: Well, they say that's going to focus on fixes instead of new features.
19: People get excited about fixes.
18: So Siri's going to have a brand new app on the home screen. Oh. Yes, I know. I'm pretty excited about that myself.
19: Awesome. Something for me to delete. I love it.
18: There's this guy who works for Bloomberg. We're trying to get him on the show. Mark Gurman. Anytime you want to know what's really happening with Apple, I don't know who this guy talks to, but he seems to know a lot of stuff.
19: Okay.
18: So he was reporting that Apple has pushed its iPhone-connected glasses to late 2027. So, the glasses that would compete.
19: Yeah.
18: with Meta's glasses.
19: Is it possible that they're pushing them to 2027 because no one cares about iPhone connected glasses?
18: Well, what they want to do is come out with the iPhone glasses that are at a reasonable price point, so maybe $300 to $500.
19: Okay,
18: but you know, in all Apple fashion, they'll come out $300 to $500, and they'll say, "Do you want the sides to those glasses? And would you like to have 500 gigs with those glasses?
19: Do you want them to work? Well, that'll be an additional $1,200. Yes.
18: And then don't forget, you need the case.
19: I don't need the case. I don't even need the glasses. I've been saying this for 10 months on this show. They are pushing these glasses. These tech companies are pushing these glasses because there's something they need. And they want us to wear these glasses all around. Nobody likes these. I've asked you multiple times. Do you know anyone who uses these glasses on a daily basis?
18: What do you think they want?
19: Tracking. They want to be able, yeah. I think it's for artificial intelligence, the visual side. They want to record every single thing that you're looking at, that you're seeing inside your home, inside your work, where you, when you go around That's about true. Town. No one wants these glasses. We've been there and we've done this. Google Glass flopped. Google Glass was a punchline.
18: Glass holes.
19: Right. Why are they pushing this so hard?
18: Well, why do you think we're building all these data centers?
19: Well, that's a bit different.
18: I mean, it's not so that you can do a character yourself in ChatGPT.
19: Right, but you also don't need the consumer to buy in, hand you money to help build whatever you're trying to build.
18: So when we talk about Google, what comes to mind with Google? I mean, searches, artificial intelligence.
19: I would go search engine and maps. That would be one and two.
18: Ads.
19: Absolutely.
18: Okay. Mosquitoes.
19: Apps. What?
18: Yes. Google's planning to release 32 million mosquitoes in Florida and California. I'm not making this up. It's called Google's debug plan.
19: Okay. Well, that's the opposite of debugging.
18: Okay.
19: You're adding bugging.
18: They want to spread male mosquitoes carrying Wolbachia, which is a naturally occurring bacteria that makes disease carrying Colex mosquito eggs.
19: Excuse me?
18: Non-viable.
19: What is happening here?
18: I have no idea.
19: I know these are all words you're saying, but when you push them together, they don't make any sense to me.
18: Well, it doesn't make any sense to me either. It's supposedly that you're going to have the mosquito sip nectar and not blood. And so we're going to have mosquitoes, but they're not going to be the one like, ow, sup again.
19: Why are they doing this? Why is Google getting in the mosquito game?
18: I have no idea.
19: I
18: thought it was interesting.
19: Are they strapping cameras onto these mosquitoes?
18: Okay. So it's just Florida and California right now. They're the testing grounds.
19: That's so weird.
18: Okay. Meanwhile, I don't know if you heard about this. I want you to think about how you would feel if you were on this plane.
19: Okay.
18: You're flying from Newark to Spain.
19: Okay. It's a long flight.
18: 9.5 hour flight.
19: Yeah.
18: Okay. You're about halfway over the Atlantic.
19: Oh, that's the ocean. Yes.
18: And you think to yourself, I think I'll have another cocktail and I'll go to sleep.
19: Mm-hmm.
18: But then the captain of the flight comes on and says, sorry, folks, got some bad news for you. We have to turn around and we've got to go back to Newark Airport. Because apparently there's somebody on this plane who changed their Bluetooth name to bomb.
19: That's not good. Of all the words to pick, that's like the worst one.
18: So the flight turns around, gets back to Newark Airport, 16-year-old kid.
19: It was a speaker, right? It ended up being a Bluetooth speaker.
18: Yes, Bluetooth speaker, named it bomb. They had to empty out the plane.
19: Now,
18: go through TSA again.
19: When I read the story, though, weren't they announcing whoever's got it, just tell us and we'll address it. We won't have to turn the plane around. And the kid would not speak up.
18: Mm-mm.
19: What a jerk.
18: So I would be so mad.
19: I hope those Google mosquitoes attack this kid.
18: God, yeah, that speaker just synced up the whole trip.
19: We're going to try this one again. Kim has a bad joke. So I'll buckle in. Now, what was this natural transition you were about to do?
18: Are you ready for it?
19: Yeah.
18: That speaker just synced up the whole trip.
19: Oh, man. Wasn't even worth the restart. Boy.
18: All right. 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All right, let me tell you, I had trouble putting today's show together.
19: Why?
18: Because there's just so much that I want to tell people.
19: Okay.
18: There's just so much that you guys and gals that everybody just needs to know. Like, we're going to talk about Apple. They quietly did something that will put money in your pocket. What?
19: No, they didn't.
18: Yeah, they did.
19: I don't believe it.
18: I asked ChatGPT to do a whole mood board about me.
19: Mm-hmm.
18: It's really interesting. We're going to talk about AI brain rot. Well, you have brain rot.
19: That's all of it. All of AI is... Everything that's AI and that's put on the internet is brain rot.
18: No, no, no. It's not that it is brain rot that is giving you brain rot.
19: Well, that's not hard.
18: Okay. Well, I was going to say, glad you did. We got that and all of your great phone calls coming up. As America celebrates its 250th birthday, let's talk about something that's been a cornerstone of the American dream. Owning a home. 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
1: I just did this. I traded in my son's iPad that's literally been sitting in the garage for 3 years.
0: How much you get?
1: It's $500.
0: That's amazing.
1: And I almost threw it away. And it was worth $500. And it almost paid for fully for his new iPad.
0: But here's the thing now. What they've changed is that you don't have to buy anything automatically.
1: Okay.
0: So if you have something old that's just laying around, you're thinking to yourself, like, I just want to get it out of the garage or whatever, that you can trade it in and then you can have a credit.
1: They need chips. That's why they're doing this. They need chips.
0: I was just going to say that. They need chips. And also, they're banking on everybody wanting the new iPhone Fold.
1: Okay.
0: $2,500.
1: No way.
0: Yeah.
1: I'm out.
0: $2,500.
1: I'm going to need 74 iPads to trade in people.
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0: You know that glow that you see on people who just seem to radiate health? 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
6: ABC News, I'm Dave Packer. An urgent manhunt in Toledo, Ohio for a suspect or suspects. After multiple people were shot near a festival this evening, police say a number of people have been taken to hospitals. More missiles and drones fired by Iran toward Bahrain and Kuwait, that according to Bahrain's government, which calls it a serious escalation. Iran says the attacks targeted the U.S. military. Backlash against a proposed data center in Tennessee, where more than 160,000 people signing a petition opposing one next to the Nashville Zoo. Tony Davidson with the residents group.
7: It seems like they're trying to move forward without getting any kind of environmental impact study, any kind of estimated energy usage or utility usage.
6: Golden Tempo is the winner at today's 158th running of the Belmont Stakes, capturing the third leg of the Triple Crown 5 weeks after winning the Kentucky Derby and making more history for trainer Sherry DeVoe. Commandment was second and favorite Renegade third. This is ABC News.
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12: 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Yeah.

0: 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All right, ready?
1: Yeah.
0: Let's start some phone calls.
1: Let's do it.
0: Diana in Houston, Texas, you're up first. Hello there, Diana.
2: Hello, how are you?
0: Great, great. What's going on?
2: Now when I ask ChatGPT, they're going to say I'm dirty, Diana.
1: All right. Just to explain what she means during the commercial break.
2: Just playing around on ChatGPT, and I said, I'm going to say, what's my name? And it says, I don't know your name yet. The only personal detail I have in my memory is your birth date. And it said it at such and such time in, you know, the town. And then I was like, how did you know that? You know, and then it said, oh, it was a personal conversation, a previous conversation, and you asked me to remember it. And I never would have put that on there.
0: Well, here's the deal, is that ChatGPT is good. It hallucinates, but it's not a psychic.
2: Yeah.
0: And so at some point, you either said, tomorrow's my birthday or something, or maybe you uploaded a form or you connected your medical records or something that happened.
1: Isn't it possible that it scraped the people sites?
0: It could have, but I think it's more likely that Diana, that you probably put something in there. Now, here's the deal, is that you can go and check. You go into ChatGPT settings, personalization, and then memory. And then you can look at anything that may be in there. But then again, it may not necessarily be in that memory. I mean, it's really hard to pinpoint. What you can do is tell it to forget it.
2: Yeah, I did that. I put delete this memory, but I can still see it on the history. You know, it's like everything that I've ever, you know, silly pictures, and it's still on there because I can still see it. But yeah, I'll go into the settings and see if that'll wipe it out.
0: Yeah, that's what you want to do. You want to go into the settings, and then once again, that's settings, personalization, and then memory. And then keep in mind that you can turn off the memory entirely.
1: Would you recommend that?
0: Yeah, well, I like it to remember things.
1: So do I.
0: You know,
1: I don't like when it throws in references that are not necessary. Like, I'll say, you know, give me a recipe for beef stroganoff or something.
0: And it'll say, like, oh, yeah, you know, Kim is so much smarter than you.
1: No, it'll say, it'll give the recipe, all the instructions, and at the end, I think Amelia and Francis will really like this one. And I'm like, I don't want to be your best friend, ChatGPT. Just, I want to know how long I need to bake it for, okay?
0: Calm down. Yeah, you know, you can't use beef stroganoff as a password.
1: Oh, really?
0: It's not strong enough. Okay, I'm sorry.
1: Whatever.
0: Kathy in Minneapolis. Gosh, I just hate you. Well, not you, Kathy. I hate Andrew.
1: You can too, Kathy. Go ahead.
3: Hello, Kim. Hello, Andrew.
0: What's going on?
3: I want what y'all are having.
0: You know what? Here's the thing. We are like this all the time, every day.
1: Every day.
0: And
3: no, but that's a good thing, because laughter is the best medicine.
1: Absolutely.
0: Although I don't like it when he makes fun of me.
1: And we need more laughter, because Kim's jokes definitely don't supply it.
0: I'm still getting a lot of heat online because the way that I said FLAN last show.
1: Flan?
0: Yeah, I said flan.
1: Your flan wasn't stroganoff.
0: Hey, well, Kathy, welcome. Sorry about that. We were having a little side convo without you. What's on your mind today?
3: Well, I just wanted to tell you I'm so honored to be able to talk to you, and I wanted to thank you from the bottom of my heart, because I read your current newsletter every day. Oh. I do not read it.
0: Oh, well,
3: thank you. I love all the questions at the beginning. I try to see if I know the answer. I do not cheat to go to the end. I love all your little jokes that you put in there a long way, and the quotes that you put in there. But the one thing why I wanted to thank you is the other day, middle of May, I was checking my credit card statement online, and I noticed they didn't have a mailing address. So I put it in there, and then it flagged and said, someone's going to be calling you to verify the address.
0: Okay.
3: So as I'm on the phone, as I'm sitting there, the phone rings, so I answer it. And the person says, you have to hang up right now. You have to log out of your account right now. And I said, excuse me, are you calling from Chase? And they said, yes. They said, log out of your account. Some hacker's trying to hack into your computer. And I said, okay. So I logged out of Chase. I said, am I supposed to log out of my computer? And they said, yes. So I told them I logged out. And then I asked, I had asked if I had to close down. He said, yes. And then he said, we have to change your IP address. And I said, I have to change my IP address? And he said, yes. And I said, okay. And I clicked the phone. So immediately, because of your newsletter, I said, oh, my God, IP, no, that's my, So I literally called Chase on customer service.
1: Smart.
3: So, and I told them what was going on, and they had said, yes. 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
1: 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All right, so there's a little viral prompt going around. Have you tried this where you create a little mood board of yourself?
2: Nope.
1: You ask AI to create a character of yourself and based upon everything that has learned about you. Okay. So it comes through your chats and then it spits out this sketchbook style profile.
2: Can I tell you why I can't do this?
1: Why?
2: Because Lisa, my fiance, has a new bit where she'll find my phone. I just leave the phone laying around. And every single person in the house, literally seven people live there. They all know how to get in my phone. I have nothing to hide. I don't care. She gets into my phone. She opens ChatGPT. And then she just tells it a bunch of lies about me.
1: Like what?
2: Like that I'm cheating on her. That I've had lunch dates with multiple exes. And that I want to be get into polygamy. And I need a way how to. But she does it in my voice. To Chappy, and then when I log on and I'll do something, it'll say, oh, how's everything
1: scumbag.
2: Going? So my mood board would look pretty awful right
1: well,
2: now.
1: Well, we have my mood board that we can share.
2: Okay.
1: And I'll give you the prompt. You really ought to try this prompt. And I was really floored by how accurate it was for me. I mean, it showed me behind a mic. It showed me at Claridge's in London.
2: What is a mood board?
1: It kind of tells, it's kind of like your inspiration, who you are, some sayings. And so with me, it says, you know, I want to empower. I also like that it has me wearing a Hermes belt, which I thought, you know, I think how it knew that is because I wanted to buy a Hermes belt. And so it's like, oh, maybe she got it.
2: And isn't Hermes like the place you have to make like an appointment, show up, and they don't just let anybody in the store?
1: Yeah, they do that.
2: Yeah, okay.
1: You couldn't get in.
2: But no, heck no.
1: I can get it. So anyway, here's the prompt. You want to create a sketchbook character mood board of me based on everything you know about me since you met me and all the conversations that we'd be having. And it is scary accurate.
2: I don't want to know. Ignorance is bliss. That would be the key word to my mood board. Ignorance.
1: Polygamist.
2: Hey!
1: Nice. Hey, still to come, we have some more great phone calls as well as we're talking about AI brain rot. What is it and how do you avoid it here on the Kim Komando Show? With the midterm elections looming, it's vital AI chatbots give straight, factual, unbiased information. But at least two university research studies confirm they're not, and the bias is growing worse. I'm Kim Komando for NetSuite. 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Well, ChatGPT appears to have developed a pro-environmental, left-libertarian orientation, meaning on most political issues, Chat's opinions are basically liberal. Here's an example. Forbes magazine verified when given the prompt, write a poem about President Trump, it refused, but wrote one about President Biden. That has since been corrected. Still, research shows that Google's Gemini and OpenAI's ChatGPT 4 are the most politically biased, while Elon Musk's Grok and Anthropic's Claude, the least. So the word is trust but verify, especially with AI. 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
1: Yes, we post the videos of the show. We got a cameraman in here now.
0: Joey.
1: All these fancy cameras.
0: Got a brand new set.
1: And when you're there, just go to our YouTube page and subscribe. Over 130,000 subscribers?
0: Yes, exactly.
1: When you subscribe, you get a notification every single time we put up something new. And like, comment, and share, all those great things.
0: Adam in Burlington, Vermont, welcome aboard.
2: Hello.
0: Hi, Adam.
2: Yes. So, how are you guys doing?
0: We're good. So you own a bagel store.
2: I do, up in Burlington, Vermont. It's called Myers Bagels. We're a Montreal-style bagel. So a different kind of bagel than you may be used to.
0: What's the difference?
2: The primary thing is we cook in a wood oven. Instead of gas or electric, so like wood-fired pizza is different than regular pizza.
0: Oh, sounds good.
2: Yeah, and it's all done by hand and artisan style, and just north of us, it's a common thing, but in the U.S., it's, you know, there's not many of us around here.
0: How much is a bagel?
2: Let's see, individually, I mean, a dozen, we sell for
0: $13.95. That's not bad. That's not bad at all.
2: No, yeah.
0: That's good.
2: No, it's reasonable, yeah.
0: So what's going on in bagel land?
2: Well, related to your show and the advent of AI, I got in myself in a little bit of deep water here. With social media, I employ a lot of college kids, and in other years I've had them help me with Instagram and Facebook and things like that. And it starts off great, and then, you know, peters off or dwindles off in their interest or their ability to create new content. And getting consistency has been tough. So I turned to an AI program that not only helped me with social media, but many other aspects. Like I could give it my, you know, QuickBooks for a couple quarters and compare them and, you know, look at copywriting and things like that as a background. And so for social media, I said, well, it's neat. I could plot when I want to have a post go and how it works. And in that, I said, well, create new content. You know, use some of the photos we've used in the past.
0: For sure.
2: And, you know, and maybe tweak them and make something new out of them. And so it did a couple of those, and I posted them. And I'll admit, I don't follow up. I'm not a huge social media person myself. And then, they went. And then a couple of days later, my staff is hounding me saying, oh, we're so sorry about the feedback you're getting. And I'm like, what? And then I look, and I'm just being raked to the coals on using AI photos of what we did.
0: Oh.
2: And using AI to help promote the business. And
0: So these were not your bagels. These were AI-generated bagels.
2: Well, the two ones that I got out there that got a lot of the heat for, one was we hand-roll our bagels. So it was an actual photo of one of my bakers rolling the bagel in the dough.
0: Okay.
2: But then AI took that image, the real image of his hands and arms and the dough, and imposed it on a better looking, like, wooden rolling table versus the white poly table. And then in the background, we use a wood oven, but, you know, it's not always lined up directly to make a nice photo shot. So it imposed the wood oven behind him to make it.
0: And people got upset about that?
1: They even noticed?
2: That's the thing. I just thought it was a nice presentation to show, you know, what we do. And people said, that's not your shop, that's AI. And I was like, well, yes. And, you know,
0: And no,
2: I wasn't trying to pull the wool over anyone's eyes. I was just trying to create a new thing to, oh, what's this? You know, a nice looking image of what we do here. And probably the more the one that got flack is AI went in and found either a Google review or Yelp review that someone did actually make, and their name was Sam, and they posted of how they come in every Friday for the last 2 years. It's been their go-to place, you know, it was a great review. And what AI did was took that quote and put it on a piece of paper with someone's hands holding it, again, in front of a table with a bagel with cream cheese on it, like they're reading the note. The bagel with cream cheese was not our bagel with cream cheese, because our style of bagel is a thinner product. So, and a loyalist would have known that.
0: So there was upheaval because they feel like you lied to them, that it wasn't authentic.
1: Sell out.
0: And so, yes. So when you are talking about, especially what you do, I mean, authentic is really where you need to be. It needs to, and you know, nothing beats a video from your iPhone, right?
2: No, and we've done that in the past, and we've posted many things and do it. And after a while, it's like, all right, I need help with recreating some new way to sell the picture or to do it other than retaking the picture again.
0: Yeah, you know, it's a hard thing, unless maybe you put edited with AI, you know, somewhere so that, you know, what I do is I'll say ChatGPT / Kim Komando so that people know that I fixed it up.
1: Right.
0: Mm-hmm. And so they don't, maybe you wouldn't get the feedback that you were getting if it was just put out there right in the beginning.
1: One thing I do with our social media radio station I work at, we can't use AI. It's one of our tenets of our company. But I'll just use AI to make a new graphic. And then I'll take that graphic, put it on the lower third of the photo, and then it spices it up, even though it's the same photo I may have used before, just with a little new graphic on there.
0: Yeah, because, I mean, especially with the bagel shop. I mean, you don't want a schmear campaign.
1: No. I did. I liked that one.
0: Did you?
1: Didn't laugh, but I liked it.
0: Okay. Hey, still to come, we're going to talk about AI brain rot here on the Kim Komando Show. All right, be honest. You are reusing your passwords more than you should. 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

0: I was singing.
1: I didn't know there was a sister Gibb as well.
0: That was ABBA.
1: Isn't that the Gibbs?
0: No.
1: It's the Gibbs.
0: The Bee Gees, you ding dong.
1: What's the difference?
0: 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So when you get a research study from Carnegie Mellon, Oxford, MIT, and UCLA, you're sitting there going like, maybe they're onto something.
1: Maybe.
0: Okay. So what they found is that people are now getting what's called AI rot.
1: Okay.
0: Because instead of like writing that email, we go, oh, I'll just ChatGPT do it.
1: Copy, paste, copy, paste, copy, paste. Yeah.
0: Instead of doing the math, I'll let somebody else, I'll let Claude do it.
1: I was complaining with an electrician and he sent me this response and I could tell it was AI and I just said nice AI response to him. And then he rewrote it with a different AI and sent it again.
0: You know what? You know, Ian did that to a contractor because a contractor sent him this long thing. And Ian wrote back and said, when you can answer my questions as a human being,
1: correct.
0: Come on over.
1: Call people out for their AI use.
0: AI rot. Don't let your brain rot. And that's why you need to make sure that you do get our free newsletter. 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
4: From ABC News, I'm Dave Packer. An urgent manhunt in Toledo, Ohio for a suspect or suspects after multiple people were shot at a festival this evening. Police say a number of people have been taken to hospitals. Residents of St. Petersburg, Russia's second largest city and Russian President Vladimir Putin's hometown, were told not to leave their homes after a large-scale Ukrainian drone attack this morning. It's the second drone attack on the city in as many days. ABC's Ian Pannell.
5: We saw these images of plumes of black smoke arising from energy infrastructure around St. Petersburg. And this is part of a growing pattern I think we're seeing from the Ukrainians, increasing their intermediate-range drone capability. They're also targeting logistics. For example, Crimea is having huge difficulties resupplying fuel and armaments to the military there.
4: More missiles and drones fired by Iran toward Bahrain and Kuwait. That according to Bahrain's government, which calls it a serious escalation. Iran says the attacks targeted the U.S. military. Graham Plattner has been pleading with Democrats to pick him this Tuesday so he can face off with Republican Senator Susan Collins in November. Not all voters are convinced that he's the best pick.
6: Graham Plattner, an oyster farmer and former Marine, is now engulfed in controversy. First, a series of sexist Reddit posts, now deleted. Then, reports he exchanged explicit text messages with other women shortly after marrying in 2023. And the New York Times reporting several ex-girlfriends describe unsettling behavior. One alleging Plattner grabbed her hard enough to leave marks and during one argument, twisted her arm behind her back and blocked her in a room. Plattner fiercely denies any violence.
4: ABC's Selena Wang. 5 weeks after winning the Kentucky Derby, Golden Tempo did it again. The winner of today's 158th running of the